0: The federal government has already granted Washington an emergency declaration and a public health emergency for the wildfires. Now Governor Bob Ferguson says the state will make an even bigger ask. He wants a major disaster declaration. He expects to request it by mid-September.
1: I'm very aware that these major disaster declarations are not always granted. And so we are determined to make our case as compelling as possible.
0: If granted, the declaration would unlock direct financial assistance for individuals and funding to repair damaged public infrastructure across 7 eastern Washington counties. Some of the Level 3 Go Now evacuation orders are being scaled back in Spokane. This woman who was sifting through the rubble of her home tells Cairo 7 what it was like as those flames closed in.
2: Look around. I mean, this isn't any place somebody should be if they don't have to be. You could see that the entire neighborhood was on fire.
0: Protective gear is being put outside of each home. Officials say the ash could contain cancer-causing chemicals. A fire closer to home continues to burn near Mount Rainier. It's the Grand Park 2 fire. It's already torched about 200 to 300 acres. Air quality has gotten better around here. Puget Sound Clean Air Agency said this afternoon that after last week's wildfire smoke came in, conditions got too unhealthy for sensitive groups. But now their monitors indicate air quality is in the good category and should stay there until Wednesday for King, Pierce, Snohomish, and Kitsap counties. Two students shot to death at a bus stop outside Rainier Beach High School back in January, and now one of their families is preparing a lawsuit.
3: The family of 17-year-old Trevea Hoffmuse says the district had a duty to protect him and failed. Attorney Laura Hruska.
4: In addition to the heightened duty that a school district has to protect students from known dangers, the district had actually made an additional promise pursuant to a safety plan that was understood between the adults.
3: That safety plan said Trevea couldn't leave campus on his own, and he was supposed to get a ride to and from school. The day he died, his grandmother called requesting a ride that apparently never came. Jillian Raftery for Cairo News Radio.
0: Weather forecast calling for partly cloudy skies overnight. Lows around 55, 56 degrees. Then partly cloudy and 79 tomorrow. Partly to mostly cloudy on Wednesday. High of 76. And then mostly sunny and 80 on Thursday. 73 right now in Seattle. 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
6: Wow.
7: Darn it.
6: That felt good.
8: I've never had gonorrhea.
7: Darn it. I spilled my coffee. Hold on. I got it. Don't panic. Hang on. I'll take the jacket. This is why I'm wearing the jacket. This is what I was trying to do. I was trying to be organized.
9: I can't believe this.
7: We got paper.
9: This is a disaster.
7: All right, Tina, you're not helping. You are not helping. All right, hang on. Thank you, Joe. They don't be like, oh, look, Joe has to clean up after Curly. That's not the case. Right? No.
8: Can we try that again?
7: Yeah, that wasn't the best start. Hang on. It's a Monday, you know? Come on, Teeny, say something encouraging.
9: I do not know.
7: Okay, fine, I'll take it. Hit it, please. Here we go with the John Gurley Show. And all of you coming along for the ride here. 1-888-973-5-4-7-6-7-8-8-8. Notes. My notes.
9: Disgusting.
7: What are you doing? I got it. That doesn't help me. I wrote my notes down. Here we go, everybody. Best and worst, this is not going to come as a great shock to anybody. This is Wallet Hub does this all the time. They take a look at best place to start a business, worst place to start a business, business expense, chances of your business lasting more than 5 years. They do all the numbers on it. How do we do? Well, let's see. Florida, Utah, Texas, these are the top ones. Florida, Utah, Texas, Oklahoma, Mississippi, and then you get into Indiana's in there. They would go all the way. All the way. There we are. There's Washington. Overall, ranked 38th. When it comes to business expense, we're 42nd. Cost of doing business, 43rd. Yep. That's from Wallet Hub.
8: 38th, by the way.
7: 38th altogether. Yeah. So it's good. I don't know where we were like 5 years ago. But Florida, Utah, Texas, Oklahoma, Mississippi, not saying, I'm just, there's a consistency there. They all happen to be Republican states. You have states that have high taxes. You have states that have control of unions, control the lawmakers. This is what we have. It's not good because you need actual businesses to generate wealth so that the function of government can siphon that wealth off and redistribute it to special interests.

0: government can siphon that wealth off and redistribute it to special interests. Terrible spot that we're in, but it's not news to anybody. In fact, somebody decided when they got a U-Haul and they were driving through Cleellum, they had a big U-Haul in the back of the U-Haul. You can Rance has this story on Seattle Red. It says Katie Wilson, bye, or something like that. Bye-bye. Mm-hmm. Bye-bye.
1: Bye, yeah. And a middle finger.
0: And middle finger they drew on the thing. I don't know where they're going, but I guess they want one final say as they decided to leave the state.
1: We don't know where they're coming from either.
0: Mm-hmm. What do you mean?
1: But we don't know that they were necessarily a business owner or in Seattle proper. We just know.
0: We know they're leaving. We know that they're heading east. Yeah. The other part, we've always talked about the fact that a lot of Democrats have been saying, and some independents, there's no evidence that people are leaving. Please, you just look online. You can see the number of homes that have been available and are now on the market, an increase. If only I hadn't spilled everything. here we go. King County. These are luxury homes that are valued anywhere between $3 million all the way up to like $60 million. 84% increase year over year. Eastside, 60% increase. Kirkland had 102% increase from 150 to 303. That is in 1 year. That's in 1 year. Big luxury homes on the market. And more will hit all the time because why? Where are they going? Why are they selling their house? It's so obvious. And they can leave, and those that can't leave are going to unfortunately be left holding the bag. That's why we had Brian Hayward on earlier, and he said all he needs is 1.8 million people, 1.8 million people to vote yes and yes, yes on all of the initiatives. There are three groups that will look at that ballot, one on the left, one on the right. You know where the left is going to be. You know where the right will be on the ballot. But then there's the thing called the persuadables. And those are the ones that you're going to hear most of Let's Go Washington speaking to. And that will also be the ones that the SEIU 770 is going to be spending a ton of money on social media and Cairo and Como and King, all sources of media to get everybody that are persuadable to vote. They want you on a no, no, no. They don't want the parents to know what's happening in school. They don't want to protect girls and girl sports. And they don't want you to stop the taking and the unconstitutional taxing of income. So here it comes. I have not heard as much as I thought I would have. It seems to be sort of percolating in a much lower level of awareness. It sort of took off when the initiative first passed. We got the 550-some thousand signatures in there, and now it's just kind of waiting, quietly waiting. There's $150 million that the union has ready to spend, whether they spend all of it or not. And Brian Hayward has said to me and to others and publicly that he's going to need to come up with at least $20 to $30 million in order to be able to answer the ads that you'll see running on TV and radio. The sad thing is there's very little support financially, and there's not a lot of people behind the protecting girls sports. There's got news, of course, when Sophie Cunningham was here and the whole thing with Brandy and the girls were out front, but they don't really have any kind of mojo going on the thing. Most of the attention is being spent on the millionaires thing. So I guess what they'll think is if people will go, okay, yes on the millionaires, yes on this and yes on that. And you'll be able to make adjustments as to the laws in the state of Washington. Hopefully that's the case. Do you notice anything different? Do you get people talking about girls, protecting girls sports and
1: I think it's
0: Bill of Rights?
1: No. Not the Parents' Bill of Rights one in particular. And I think it feels like the boys and girls sports issue tends to be one that people are not comfortable talking about.
0: Like, publicly?
1: Yeah. Or just even in casual conversation, you know, because immediately if take Sophie Cunningham, for example, she never said anything disparaging about trans people. In fact, she said the opposite. I love trans people. I'm not a hateful person. I just want to protect the girls that play my sport. But immediately she's kind of been labeled as a Barbie maggot, MAGA yeah. Barbie, something like that, you know, and, yeah. and, you know, she's been protested against. So I think people feel like if you speak out one way or another,

0: you are taking a side, whether you like it or not.
1: You are taking a side. Girls should play against girls and boys should play against boys. And if you are a boy and you think you're a girl, it doesn't get you in the locker room. It doesn't get you on the field. It gets you whatever you want to get, but it doesn't get you competing against girls. It's simple biology.
0: No, I get it, but you see what I'm saying, right?
1: Like, no, I get it.
0: If I agree with you,
1: then you're a rational human being that understands biology.
0: But you get labeled as a person
1: a MAGA who
0: Barbie or something. You know what I mean?
1: Just throw anything you want at you, right? It's like somebody. I saw somebody with a T-shirt the other day says, "I'm not a racist. I'm a statistical enthusiast." So he's like, basically, I'll just give you the numbers on something. The same thing on this. They'll throw any kind of ism at you when you say, I think girls should play against girls and boys should play against boys. And if a boy that thinks he's a girl doesn't get him on the field, oh, you're a trans, you know, this phobic, blah, blah, blah. It's like, yeah, you yell whatever you want to yell, but it doesn't stop the simple fact that the boy has an advantage to the girl. And the weird part is that it's so classic, the argument, and the here's the word Marxism all the time on this, but it's always the same. Victim, victimizer. Oppressed, oppressor. Okay, who's more sympathetic? The boy that's confused and believes he's a girl, or the girl who's out there running around on the track? Who do we feel more sorry for? So therefore, then that's the person that we will yield to. You know, it's like, well, this person's got more problems than you've got. You're perfectly fine. You're healthy. You're running around. You don't have any of these problems. So therefore, we're going to ask you to acquiesce. And you're the one that's going to have to compromise to somebody else because they are the ones that need this love and support and everything else. Yeah, they do. They need love and support. They need all that stuff. But they don't. Doesn't mean that you lose your right as a female athlete to be able to compete against other athletes that are female. It's so simple. But again, it's
0: been weaponized.
1: Yes, all of it. Anytime, it's constantly weaponized. The oppressed, oppressor. Who's the victim? And then it's always a race to the bottom. You're a victim? Oh, I'm more of a victim than you are. And then that's where the intersectionality of, well, if you're this and that and this, you score more points. You're more of a victim than somebody else, and therefore more stuff has to be done just for you. Why did they arrest anybody from Minneapolis, Joe?
0: I don't think so.
1: No. This is pretty simple where I guess the people used to do on bikes that they would do sort of a mass protest, an impact protest to slow down or in order to just let cars know we deserve to be on the road as much as you.
0: Critical mass.
1: So here they decided they'd do it with a bunch of scooters in Minneapolis, hundreds of people riding e-bikes and scooters on I-35 West, inspiring a small incursion in Seattle. Oh, then Seattle decide to do the same thing? Here I am.
2: Guys, we're at Pioneer Square right now. If you are on your way, we will be waiting like around 10 to 15 minutes before we take out. We're going to be heading to the Space Needle. And then from there, I'm not too sure. But it looks like people are just arriving.
3: What? Look who joined us too.
1: Who joined him?
0: I don't know.
1: Oh, okay.
4: That's awesome.
2: More people are coming. More people are coming by the minute.
1: Where'd they end up going?
0: All over the place. Here, let me see.
1: God, I wish I knew who was showing up because it sounded really exciting that guy was there. That's fun. Nobody's hurt.
0: I did see at one point they were going the wrong way on a one-way street, which is dangerous.
1: Pandemonium. That's it. Wow, exciting. Thanks for everything. YouTube. Hope you enjoyed that. Inspired in Minneapolis, the scooters as well, they're trying either slow stuff down or just, you know, got nothing else to do. Go pool hopping. It's far more fun.
0: We don't have enough pools here.
1: Not enough pools, but go. Man, we used to sneak into the neighbor's house and sneak in over to cross the street to the Lexus. It was the best. And the rule was the one guy, I forget if we would choose who it was, had to be the last person to dive in off the diving board and make and scream as you're going into the water. And you had to do like a can opener or a cannonball. and then scream, and then we all had to jump out of the pool, and then the light would come on, and the guy would come around and scream at all of us. But it was great because you'd sneak in on really, really hot summer nights, and we'd be in
0: baby
1: there.
0: Crimes.
1: Baby What's that? Crime. Baby crime. Crimes. And then we'd be in there laughing, and then somebody would fart, and bubbles would come off, and then we'd lose it on those. Yeah, a little bit of pool hopping. Nobody's ever hurt by something like that. Good for them. Hey, good news. We had Becca on a couple of weeks ago. She's a mom who's on North Aurora Avenue, or off North Aurora. She's had that street that got closed down. Remember when they put the barricades up because they didn't like all the pimps shooting at each other? There were wars that were going on, bullets flying all over the place, going through people's homes. So they set up their own barriers. Then the city came in and said, yeah, you know what? We'll redirect traffic. And when Becca came on and told us her story, and she said, we don't want to live like this anymore. We're terrified. We are appreciative of the fact that the city has stepped in. And I said to her before we hung up, I said, Becca, would you do us a favor? Will you check in and see, let us know how things are going since the city has stepped in. Are things improving? And nice to know that on Saturday, she called.
5: Oh, hi. I was trying to reach the John Curley Show.
1: On a Saturday?
5: This is Becca on North 100th Street between Aurora and Linden. And I wanted to give you guys an update. The children on our block have been having a great summer. They've been playing in the road because there's almost no traffic on our street now, which is incredibly amazing. It's quiet, it's safe, and my daughter, she roller skated in the street. The neighbor kids were playing kick the can out there tonight, and they really need that because, you know, a lot of them live in apartments and they don't really have a backyard. So we just feel really safe here now. We had a block party last week for National Night Out, and everybody gave thumbs up on the barricades. We've had no sound of gunfire near our houses, no pimps driving down the road. Like, all that has just completely stopped. So problem solved here. So just wanted to give you all an update because John had asked me to do that.
1: Thank you, Becca.
5: Again, this is Becca calling from North 100th Street between Aurora and Linden.
1: Mm-hmm.
5: Thanks, guys.
1: Thank you, Becca. Nice. Thanks for the update. I wonder, since they've redirected traffic, and we've tried to find out if now the pimps are going down other roads that are now causing problems for anybody else. I looked to see in the police blotter. I couldn't find if there's any shots being fired because basically you're just pushing people either up Aurora or further down Aurora Avenue and causing problems somewhere else. But for the little neighborhoods that were right there, they didn't like the fact that these guys were doing circles right in front of their house. Did you happen to see if it's moving somewhere else?
0: I wasn't able to find any.
1: I'm like there. And then I decided, screw it. I just threw my water down on everything.
0: That's right.
1: Right there.
0: Love that for Becca, though. Kick the cans, one of my favorites.
1: Freeze tag?
0: Yes, freeze tag was great.
1: It's like TV tag. Remember that?
0: Oh, yeah.
1: And then you get on base, and then you could do the electric thing. So one guy's got his hand on base, and then you can hold the other person's hand. So then they're technically also on base, even though there's like electric line of people.
0: Yes.
1: And that one. You guys all those? Do you have all that stuff, Andrew?
6: I do not get it.
1: Oh, Tina, you live in a jar. Andrew, freeze tag?
7: Oh, freeze tag. Yeah, I love freeze tag.
1: Kick the can?
7: I don't know kick the can, but I know freeze tag.
1: Oh.
0: Kick the can.
1: That says a lot about it.
7: Sounds like I'm missing out.
1: Oh, too late now. Here comes Nate checking traffic.
8: 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Up Puyallup, up in Everett, eastbound 2. The EB Slough looks like we've got a new blocking problem. You're backed up all the way to I-5. North 5 is improving. We're crowded between Highway 2 and 529. South 5 heading into Seattle, bumper to bumper from Ravenna Boulevard, I-90. North 5 scattered backup starting just before the West Seattle Bridge of the Ship Canal. 25 minutes to get through all this. We cleared our crash westbound 90 at the on-ramp to southbound I-5. South 405, you're bumper to bumper from Mid Bellevue all the way to the VMAC. North 405 at the West Valley Highway looks like we might have a new collision here. We're backed up to I-5, and then eastbound 518 is backed up from Highway 99 over onto 405. 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I'm Nate Connors.
1: Again, Connors, if you've got yourself a bad shoulder, an elbow, an ankle, wrist, knee, or hip like I had, past tense, the guy to see is Dr. Mark Wagner. 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
4: Good evening. For Aaron Granillo, I'm Frank Lindsay. The state has already secured a federal emergency declaration and public health emergency. Now, Governor Ferguson is asking for a major disaster declaration in connection with the wildfires. That would open up federal money for people affected by those fires, especially the ones in Spokane. Spokane Mayor Lisa Brown says hundreds of homes have been lost and thousands of people are displaced.
5: It's been a rough 10 days in Spokane. It's hard to believe that we evacuated nearly a quarter of our population in a few hours.
4: Now, firefighters are making progress on the wildfires in the Spokane area, as well as the one near Mount Rainier, but dangerous fire weather remains a concern across the state. Cairo News Radio meteorologist Ted Beener tells Seattle's Morning News.
6: It doesn't look like we're going to have any significant rain anytime in the near future, and you look at the outlook all the way into September, continued good odds on above normal temperatures and below average precipitation.
4: Amtrak warning travelers, a major disruption between Seattle and Portland has been extended through Friday. 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
7: It was a warehouse fire near Portland August 2nd that forced the suspension of rail service. Many trains are being replaced by buses, but some trips are canceled altogether. Impacted customers will be contacted directly by Amtrak. Passengers can change their trip for free or request a full refund. 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
4: Washington State Patrol investigating a fatal auto pedestrian crash on I-5 near 272nd in Federal Way. Trooper Rick Johnson says a 33-year-old Seattle woman apparently jumped out of a moving car and got hit by another vehicle.
8: The second vehicle that struck the individual was related or friends or something.
4: From police drones in Everett to school resource officers in Longview, more than $8 million in federal grants are headed to Washington law enforcement. DOJ funds cover equipment, training, and personnel for the state, 10 cities and counties, too. Seattle Police Department and surrounding agencies will get the largest local share at more than $842,000. President Trump today signed an executive order calling for spacing out childhood vaccines into separate medical visits and splitting the combined measles, mumps, and rubella vaccine into three different shots. It's 5:32. Let's head over now to the traffic desk. Check in with Nate Connors.
9: Hey, thanks, Frank. Our Monday light commute has peaked, and we're beginning to see some of our major routes clear out up in Everett. Whatever was blocking eastbound 2 near the EB Slough has cleared, and that backup is quickly thinning out. North 5, the main line through Everett, slows between Broadway and State Route 529. Nothing real heavy here. Everett to Marysville, less than 20 minutes. Bellevue to Everett on 405, down to a 40-minute commute. Seattle to Everett is just a half hour with scattered slowing between Linwood and Mill Creek. Bellevue on 405, we're looking at scattered backups between Bellevue and Totem Lake. South 5, bumper to bumper from Ravenna to I-90. North 5, scattered backups from the West Seattle Bridge of the Ship Canal. In Alderwood, we've got a collision eastbound 524 Damson Road. That's on the east side of the freeway, and you're backed up to Cypress Way on the west side of the freeway. About a mile bumper to bumper backup here. Federal Way to Tacoma, 25 minutes. We're slow from State Route 18 all the way to State Route 16. 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
4: Weather forecast calling for partly cloudy skies overnight. Lows around 55 degrees. Partly cloudy, 79 tomorrow. Partly to mostly cloudy and 76 on Wednesday. We warm up to 80 on Thursday, 84 on Friday. 74 degrees right now in Seattle. For Aaron Granillo, I'm Frank Lindsay, Cairo News Radio.
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0: in the world.
1: Sorry. There is the names of all the players. It's round and round, different colors, red, white, and blue, in honor 250 years of this great country. It lands on me. Oh, okay, good. I like them poached, like my Wilcox Family Farm eggs poached. Three of them. And then I like to take a piece of bread and tear it up into pieces and then put it in the bowl and mix it all up and then just eat it up. That's the...
2: Yum!
1: Don't placate me, Kate. That's the curly poached egg right there. It's going to go in the book with all the other great recipes except for those crappy one that Nate gave us the other day. That's Wilcox Family Farm Eggs. Thank you.
2: Yum!
1: Very much. Okay. I am torn on the flock cameras. Yeah, I know. It's a violation of the Fourth Amendment. It's you're going in there and you're following somebody. You are taking pictures of them. The ACLU is on this case. Went before the Supreme Court. Supreme Court had an interesting take. They said, well, you don't have any level of expectations of privacy when you're traveling from point A to point B publicly. But this thing capturing the image of your car and running it through to see if the license plate tracks with another car that's been stolen, that's how the flock cameras are used.
3: And can be abused. That's okay. The question. It's potential for abuse. And it's not just license, it's not just plates. And that's kind of the simple system that they're using now. But it could recognize your car based on a particular dent in the corner.
1: Yes.
3: And it can also be used for any number of different thing. It uses that pertain on facial recognition, vehicle recognition.
1: As the cameras get better.
3: As they already are. Once they slap the old AI controllers on it, it's pretty much an open season on anything.
1: So the Fourth Amendment was established because they didn't want the British soldiers coming into your house and like looking around for stuff. So it solved that problem, but now we got the flock cameras.
4: You might not be accused of committing a crime, but a coast-to-coast network of cameras is still trying to track your vehicle's movements. While some in law enforcement say license plate readers are a big part of the future of policing, the technology is also a privacy nightmare.
5: Privacy is never about hiding a crime. Privacy is about deciding who gets access to you.
4: Though multiple companies sell the devices, much of the public's anger has been directed at flock cameras. Flock Safety's network has more than 120,000 cameras across 49 states that capture a vehicle's license plate, make, model, and color. That information is then put in a searchable database for use by law enforcement.
1: Okay.
4: Supporters of Flock System say the technology has helped police locate missing people, recover stolen vehicles, and track down crime suspects. Frustration with the surveillance cameras has boiled over into vandalism in some locations. Thousands of dollars have been donated to online campaigns to fund legal defenses for some of the accused vandals.
1: Yeah.
4: Websites like DFLOC and Eyes on Flock use crowdsourced data to map out where flock cameras are located and shed more light on which departments have access to the information. While another, Have I Been Flocked, allows users to check if their license plate is among those searched by law enforcement. Lawmakers from both sides of the aisle have criticized the abuses of flock technology, with some calling for legislation to bar federal funding for license plate readers. Yeah. However, half of all states don't have any laws on the books related to license plate readers.
1: Nick's car somehow got stolen. And it was, I think, 14 days until all of a sudden the insurance company would say, okay, well, we can't find the car. And the boys in blue... Flock camera took a picture of the license plate. It hit. Cop was sitting there. He goes, hey, that's Curly's wife's car. Then he was able to go to this motel where the guy had the car. He blocked him in there and we got the car back because the camera took a picture of the license plate. License plate was in there as a stolen car. And we got the thing back within 11 days or something like that. So good news all around. Now, geez, do people have a legitimate gripe with the fact that it is a violation of the Fourth, or they feel that it is? Yeah. Now you can get a whole bunch of people to go destroy these cameras. Was it on ChatGPT or something that they're putting out there that inside the flock cameras there's copper and a bunch of other things?
3: Oh, yeah. Well, it's just, yeah, it's Google's AI kind of search results. So you search out what's in a Flock camera, and yeah, it gives you the AI summary.
1: Right. They want people to go in there and rip them all up.
3: Well, I don't think that, I don't think Google wants you to do that. It's just the AI being honest about the precious metals that are inside of the Flock cameras.
1: 20,000 people provided alibis for a man who's accused of vandalizing it.
0: A wild story tonight where it appears nearly 20,000 people have vouched for the whereabouts of a man accused of destroying Flock cameras in West Virginia. Thousands of people have publicly said they were with or saw 20-year-old Wesley Jackson during the time he was accused of the crime, with comments such as, "Couldn't be him. He was helping me replace the roof on a homeless shelter." "And I saw him serving at a soup kitchen at the time of the incident. He has pleaded not guilty to the crimes against him."
1: Mm. All right. I know you're against it. And
3: here's the thing. I don't think, if you turn off this camera, you still got that camera. And Flock is just one part of a giant puzzle that we're going to have to deal with.
1: Plus, people upset about you're carrying around a device in your pocket.
3: Right, exactly.
1: That allows somebody to be tracking everything you have.
3: Yeah, there's no,
1: have no privacy anymore.
3: Yeah, you're not making a dent in it if you turn off the Flock cameras.
1: Right.
3: And you're going to have drones everywhere by the time this becomes like, you know, such a, you know, instantaneous system of AI facial recognition.
1: If you're a police chief and you've got a budget and you say, well, we want our guys out there catching criminals, how much time is spent for them to have to try to find stolen cars? Well, they want to spend some, because normally where guy cop drives along, sees a car, then he's got the light. They had a camera on the car, on the cop's car, that would take a picture of the license plate and then it'd pop up that way. They had that, but then they said, well, how about just a camera? Because then it takes a, you know, million photos of every single car that's going by. I remember when we were doing a story in Las Vegas, and the guy showed us exactly how they catch cheaters. Same thing. When you come in the door, the camera takes a picture of you, and they have a list, a facial recognition of all the cheaters that they know, card counters. They call them cheaters, but it's card counters. So when and all the casinos talk, there's a guy in town. We saw him earlier. Just want to let you know he's out there. So with that, they turn on this switch. When you come in the door, it takes a picture of you, and then your picture goes through the entire database of all the photos, zipping through it, trying to find out if you're one of the people that can card count. And then if it pops up, then they know that, hey, that guy is now here. They send out a warning to all the other casinos. We have him. He's here at Caesars. We're watching him closely. Right. And then with that, the camera zooms in. Now, that is in a casino. That is a private place where you give up any sort of expectation of privacy because you're already in there. So they're watching you there.
3: Well, and meanwhile, everybody's focused on Flock and the word Flock and the company Flock. But a lot of these companies and a lot of these police departments are already switching to Axon, I think it is. The body camera company that's doing the exact same thing. So everybody's attention is diverted here. They've got other companies popping up. You won't know the name of them. And the cameras are going to get so small, you're not going to have any idea where they are at some point.
1: And it's just about manpower, mm-hmm. right? If you've got, you know, 500 people or what are they? 16 or 20 people that could be out at night working. The same thing with the gunshot technology. You can know where the gunshot comes from. It's just going to be easier to be able to locate where it came from because you're trying to utilize certain number of manpower hours on the street. And if the Flock thing helps catch stolen cars, because the cops here and the chief of police will hear and the rest of the city council here, doesn't matter what city you're in, hey, let's do something about all these stolen cars. Okay, what can you do about it? You can't hire more cops. So you have the cameras. Use the advantage of the technology to be able to find somebody's car. I looked up Flock says they've 1 million crime investigations. 50% of stolen cars are recovered with Flock. Now that's from Flock.
3: Of course.
1: Take it with a grain of salt.
3: The toothpaste is out of the tube a little bit on this. I was banging the drum 6 months ago.
1: I know you were. Nobody heard you, Joe. Cared. They were just too busy. You're just too busy talking about not having gonorrhea.
3: Yeah. It's true.
1: Everybody off.
3: I've never had gonorrhea.
1: Okay, here comes Nate checking. Right.
2: 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South 5 into Seattle. Still bumper to bumper from about Ravenna there in the U District down to I-90. Linwood to Seattle, a 25-minute drive. North 5, scattered backups on the West Seattle Bridge of the Ship Canal Bridge, 25 minutes from bridge to bridge. Crossing the lake into Seattle, westbound 520, all clear until you reach Montlake, and westbound 90 will stop and go from West Mercer Way all the way to I-5. South 405, bumper to bumper from Northeast 8th and Bellevue all the way to Northeast 44th near the VMAC in Renton. So Bellevue to Renton right now is at 40 minutes. That's a good 10-minute delay. Seattle to Federal Way looking good, down to 25 minutes. Tacoma to Olympia, now less than 40 minutes. And on the water, the Mukilteo-Clinton ferry route has a 90-minute wait for drivers in Clinton. Mukilteo has a one-hour wait. 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
3: Boatworker Seth.
1: Here we go.

0: I like it.
1: Get an old guy at a wedding.
2: Okay,
1: right, there we go. That's enough right here. We're allowed to their first take care of all the rest. Here we go.
2: Jamestown and Eastlake says, wait, was the sandwich like in the fridge over the weekend?
1: Yes, it was.
2: Unsupervised?
1: Uh-huh.
2: That's like leaving teeny unattended.
1: Don't even bring it up. I am like on a 1 to 5. 5 is like hurling. Mm-hmm. I'm at a 3 right now.
2: I know.
1: You see the YouTube, 11th commandment, thou shall not question the radio show host. Thank you guys for correcting me on the 12th commandment.
2: Scott on board the Lunacea in Edmonds says, hey, next time Curly wants that song that he rocks out to, play Stephen Bishop's On and On instead. Somebody's ripping off somebody.
1: It's Keith Urban is going on tour with that song. Yeah, this is Stephen Bishop's cover.
3: Down in Jamaica, they got lots of pretty women. Steal your money, then they break your heart.
2: Okay. There you go. You're up.
1: Oh, Kelly 360 says the Bucky song was awesome today, guys.
2: That's right. Jen in Scottsdale said, I love the Bucky spot today, John and Joe. Nate, I'm disappointed you didn't chime in. Superb harmony. I put my Zoom meeting on hold just for it. The cat part was so good.
1: Okay. Yep. The 425, kind of that 70s porno vibe. Yeah.
2: Yeah. Good. Paul and Sammamish says, speaking of tag, who remembers Smear the Curly? I think that's what it was called.
1: Kill the Cow. Mm. We used to play Kill the Cow, too.
2: Nini
1: in the 206 says, John, surely you played cigarette tag, right? Is that what you just yell at a type of cigarette? I think so, probably. Yeah.
2: Huh, okay. I don't know. The NBA's, the WNBA's political pickle, Roland in the 425 says, this reminds me of the whole concept behind the movie Police Academy and Citizens on Patrol. We're just going to let everybody be a police officer so we exclude nobody. Remember how that went? Beep, beep, boop, boop.
1: Okay. Joel in Snohomish says, I feel like I'm taking crazy pills here. Sure, I'm kind of an atheist.
2: Song Lee in Edgewood says, John, I totally agree about sports. However, Chef from the Gian Ursula show think it should be allowed.
1: Okay. John in Enumclaw says, everybody should watch Mel Brooks' History of the World Parts 1 and 2. Okay, we'll do that tonight.
2: Fernando in Seattle says, so are these guys going to cut off their ding-a-lings to fully transition just to play in the WNBA?
1: Keep your ding-a-lings. I'll
2: get this one, too. It's long. Okay. Right. Hee-Haw Aaron says, I've decided I might start my own trans basketball team. I'm still working on the name, but the one I've come up with so far.
1: No, you can't say this.
2: All right, fine. Move on.
1: Mike in Port Orchard says, thou shall not steal from Mel Brooks.
2: Ooh. 2 commandments. Zuckerberg, Jerry in the 206 says, this is why I don't take my heart medicine. A heart attack is preferred to the couch rot humans AI future.
1: Wow. Tom and Bothell, his yacht has a small tender. Oh, yes. And they could have released it. Go down. Okay. Yes, you're right, Tom.
4: And now it is time for the letter of the day.
1: Thank you, Teeny.
2: I'm going to do 2 today. One is for...
1: it's exciting.
2: I know. Here's the fun one. Elliot on a ship in Texas. This is about you talking about wooden boats. He says, yeah, I'm really going to listen to John's advice about avoiding wooden boats. I'll invest all my money in giant pumpkins and barns in Clayham instead. That sounds more profitable.
1: Ouch. I'm ill.
2: And here's one from the heart. Bucket List Kelly. She says, John, thank you very much for wearing the Bucket List Race Team hat today. We at Bucket List Race enjoy your show daily, and hydroplane racing very much needs support and exposure in the Northwest. Again, thank you, Kelly Stockton, owner of Bucket List Racing, a dedicated John Curly show
1: right visit. there. I got a big hug from his wife Kelly.
5: Nice. That's all she wrote.
1: Actually, his wife is good. He's Kelly.
2: One of those names you just can't be sure. Thanks, Kelly.
1: Bag you, everybody. Here comes Nate checking traffic. Nathan.
6: Thank you, John. South 5, bumper to bumper from the U District in the downtown. North 5, scattered backups between the West Seattle Bridge and Ship Canal Bridge. Crossing the lake into Seattle from Bellevue, 20 minutes on 520. You're all clear until you hit Montlake, where it jams up over to I-5, 25 minutes on I-90. We're stop and go from West of Mercer Way to I-5. South 405, bumper to bumper from Southeast 8th to the VMAC. Bellevue to Renton at 35 minutes. Federal Way to Tacoma, less than 20 now. And Everton Marysville has totally cleared out. Cairo News Radio, real-time traffic. I'm Nate Connors.
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17: ABC News, I'm Stephanie Officer. The United Nations monitoring Colombia's recovery from a magnitude 7.4 earthquake that so far has killed 132. UN Deputy Spokesperson Farhan Haq.
18: Our thoughts go out to all who have suffered as a result of this earthquake, and we stand ready to help as needed.
17: The White House has pledged $15.5 million in aid for Colombia's earthquake response. The former joint base in Charleston, South Carolina, renamed today in honor of that state's late Senator Lindsey Graham. At the ceremony, Defense Secretary Pete Hegseth said Graham dedicated his life to serving the state and the U.S. Armed Forces.
19: Those gray tails that say Charleston, now when they land in far-flung places, will say Graham.
11: The world will remember that name.
17: Hegseth saying Graham knew that to ensure peace, we must be prepared for war. Graham died on July 11th at the age of 71. This is ABC News. Offensive coordinator Eric Bieniemy returned to the Kansas City Chiefs for the first practice since his wife was shot in their Virginia home. His 27-year-old son has been arrested. One closely watched Senate race is facing a surge in deepfake ads.
19: In one, Republican Ken Paxton is seen driving a convertible with two mistresses as passengers. In another ad, his Democratic opponent, James Tallarico, is depicted in a dress singing about transgender rights.
20: Boys in white dresses with blue satin sashes.
19: Texas is one of 29 states with laws against AI-generated political ads, but here the ban applies only within 30 days of an election. Jim Ryan, ABC News in Dallas-Fort Worth.
17: The L.A. Sheriff's Office says a 27-year-old man was arrested Sunday at Kim Kardashian's Hidden Hills, California home on suspicion of burglary. They say deputies responded to the property following a report from a security guard of a break-in. I'm Stephanie Officer, ABC News.
21: As the firefight continues in Spokane, the governor's taking steps to make it easier on those who have lost everything. We'll get more on that in a moment. But first, here's Nate Connors at the real-time traffic desk.
6: Thanks, Frank. Hey, not much left on the old traffic map. South 5 heading into Seattle. Still bumper to bumper from the U District, about 50th into downtown. North 5, scattered backups in the West Seattle Bridge or the Ship Canal Bridge. 20 minutes from bridge to bridge. Crossing the lake into Seattle from Bellevue. 20 minutes on 520. You're all clear to get into Montlake. 25 minutes on I-90 still slow from West Mercer Way to I-5. South 405 remains solid from Southeast 8th and Bellevue all the way down to that VMAC. That's where drivers are figuring out the new configuration down there at Northeast 44th. So you're slowing through those new lanes. Bellevue to Renton, right around 35 minutes. On the water, the Mukilteo-Clinton ferry route has a 90-minute wait for drivers in Clinton, 1 hour in Mukilteo, and the Edmonds-Kingston ferry route has a 1 hour wait for drivers on both sides. Cairo News Radio, real-time traffic. I'm Nate Connors.
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21: Good evening. For Aaron Granillo, I'm Frank Lindsay. Governor Bob Ferguson today signed an amended emergency proclamation for Washington's wildfire disaster, waiving dozens of state laws to help victims across seven counties and three tribal nations. Ferguson says the state will seek a federal major disaster declaration by mid-September to unlock financial aid for individuals and local governments.
22: I think I mentioned earlier how appreciative I am that the federal government has responded quickly is not the word. I mean, they've just been on it.
21: The governor, meanwhile, has issued an order that suspends evictions, eliminates fees for replacement IDs and birth certificates, and removes the unemployment waiting period. A new fire near Mount Rainier has already torched about 300 acres. The Grand Park 2 fire was reported on Friday, about 3 miles north of Sunrise Visitor Center in Mount Rainier National Park. Seattle police are investigating a deadly overnight shooting in West Seattle's High Point neighborhood.
23: SPD says just after midnight, a 28-year-old man with a gunshot wound to the chest was driven to the 2700 block of First Avenue South, then taken to Harborview Medical Center. Unfortunately, he succumbed to his injuries. SPD Detective Shane Weatherford says a motive and suspect are still unclear.
24: Detectives are still working to determine that. The investigation is ongoing and active.
23: Anyone with information should call 911. James Lynch, Cairo News Radio.
21: The Seattle Seahawks are reportedly among a number of NFL teams taking an interest in cornerback Terrion Arnold, who was released by the Detroit Lions earlier this summer after being arrested on 8 felony charges in connection with a robbery and kidnapping in Tampa, Florida. According to multiple reports, the Seahawks hosted him for a visit on Sunday. Brock Heward with our sister station, 710 Seattle Sports, says even if the Hawks sign him, it'll be up to the NFL if and when he plays again.
25: The commissioner will say, no, Seahawks, I'm in charge. Great, you want to rehabilitate this kid. Great, you want to develop him. Great, you got all these connections. But I'm going to be the one to dictate through our own process, through our own due diligence, when this young man's going to play again. Because it's a privilege to play in the NFL.
21: If you grew up shopping in Pioneer Square, you may remember Magic Mouse Toys. Well, that longtime toy store has suddenly closed after nearly five decades at First and Yesler. Your weather forecast, calling for partly cloudy skies tomorrow, a high of 79 degrees. Wednesday, partly to mostly cloudy, about 76. Mostly sunny and 80 on Thursday, 84 degrees on Friday. 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
1: Got it, here we go with the John Curley Show and the Muckerson Casino Resort text line lighting up with everybody. This, see what he did? I'm not wearing it, just putting it off the side.
2: Ah, clever. Over
1: there. Be too distracting for other Thunderboat fans. 1-888-973-5476. There we go. this is a wild story. So as you know, the state gets a chance to put it at the bottom of the ballot. It's like 1 or 2 cents. It's just one sentence basically telling you, if you vote yes on this, this is what's going to happen. If you vote no on this, this is what will happen, right? They put every horrible thing they can put in there at the bottom. You know, you're going to have to parallel park only. There'll be no teeth removed with anesthetics. All dogs will bark like beagles. Whatever. There's just this horrible stuff that they can put in there. And they're allowed to put it in there. So, but you're also allowed to challenge it. I was talking to Brian. I had dinner. Is Hayward there?
2: Yes.
1: Where is he?
3: I'm here.
1: Yeah. First of all, why did I pay for dinner?
3: Dude, I was planning on paying for it, but you.
1: Oh, Mister. He orders a steak. There were PETA people out front protesting this thing. I've never seen this. You know the old Fred Flintstone? They used to put the thing on the side of the car and it would flip over. That's what he ate in front of me.
2: Attaboy.
3: It was tasty. It was so good. It's the best steak you've ever bought me.
1: All right. And this is before this thing went to court. So in Thurston County, you file saying, hey, we want to go in there. Let's go. Washington wants to go in there. We're challenging the sentence that's going to be at the bottom of the ballot. We think it's not clear and it's deceptive. Right. And I said, why Thurston County? You knew you're going to lose in Thurston County. Why does that have to go there, Brian?
3: That's the only place you can go. The way the whole state is set up is that all the challenges essentially run through Thurston County. And if you're going to go to the Supreme Court, it has to go through Thurston County. But in this case, the legislature wrote the law so that we can't even challenge if we lose in Thurston. We didn't have a choice of venue is the short answer.
1: Okay, so you show up and a guy named Arthur West shows up. West is not associated with Let's Go Washington, right?
3: Not at all. No.
1: Okay, so the judge, He opens up and he allows Arthur West to speak. Did he address Let's Go Washington saying, I'll hear from you as well?
3: No, it wasn't even a hearing about the Let's Go Washington wording. Arthur West was challenging the constitutionality of the financial impact statement. So he was making a case that said, it's illegal. You shouldn't be. It's unconstitutional for you even to have this statement on the ballot. And the judge said to him, since you're challenging that, are you also challenging the wording? I know there's some other cases this afternoon. And what the judge should have done is he should have said, I can't rule on this because there's some other cases. Let's Go Washington and others are arguing this later this afternoon. But he set a trap for Arthur, who's not a lawyer. And he said, look, if I can rule on this, if you want to argue it, I can rule on it right now, but I'll rule on it. And I don't know if Arthur understood what the full implication of it was, but he essentially gave Arthur said, yeah, let's, I want to talk about it. And so then the judge said, well, because you're going to talk about it here, I'm going to rule on it. And then without hearing our argument, without giving us any chance to go before the judge, he just ruled. And we had a whole separate judge that was supposed to hear our case instead of this hanging judge that was doing, I'm not saying he was doing coke. I'm not saying that.
1: No.
3: But if you watch the tape, one wonders.
1: He argues that tax cut initiatives are themselves not neutral, warned of the downward regression.

0: He argues that tax cut initiatives are themselves not neutral, warned of the downward aggressive spiral, and blame budget caps on people who don't pay their taxes.
1: Aren't initiatives that seek to reduce taxes without any reference to the impacts of that not neutral themselves? No one wants to pay taxes, right? Yeah. But if we all just pretend we don't have to reduce any services as a result of those cut taxes, isn't that not neutral? Isn't that only showing half the picture to voters? Isn't identifying what's going to be cut, what's making it neutral in the end, because it shows both sides of the ledger?
2: Well, the OFM.
0: And this is West speaking? Yeah, okay.
2: OFM's fiscal statement is neutral. I don't have any objection to that. They want to append that.
1: How long is the statement?
2: It's significantly longer, but
0: how much? This sucks, Brian, because he's not there for this. He's saying anytime you put something at the bottom of ballot, that's unconstitutional. He didn't care about this one.
3: Right.
0: He didn't
3: right.
0: do the work
3: that's
0: on
3: right.
0: this one. So here's the judge, you know, basically batting around like a cat and a mouse. And the guy's like, well, you know, that's a good point, too. Where you guys are sitting there like,
3: what's going on?
0: Wait. Oh, and there's nothing you can do to stop it at this point, right?
3: No, we weren't even, it wasn't even supposed to be argued in the morning. This was a 9 o'clock hearing and there was an 11 o'clock hearing for another piece and then a 1 o'clock when we were making our case.
0: Okay.
3: So our attorney got down there early just to, you know, in case anything crazy happened.
0: Well, here you go.
3: And it did. Right? So, she then went and spoke to, our judge, the one that was supposed to hear our case at 1 o'clock, caught him as he was coming out of another hearing. And said, look, this has just happened. What can we do? And he said, I'm really sorry. My hands are tied. Because he made a ruling on this, that cancels the hearing that we had scheduled. We can't even hear your case.
0: More from the judge.
1: Space is is allotted for the PID.
2: Well, the PID is one sentence, but the PID is not neutral.
0: The PID is the statement at the bottom explaining what will happen if you vote yes or no. And it's the put it down there. It's the last chance for our great legislative body to be able to
3: tilt the scales.
0: Yes.
2: And
1: why?
2: Because it says stuff that isn't true. Okay. It says these services will be cut and the legislature cuts those. And in this case, there's not even going to be any money reduced.
1: So then can we ever have a PID? Because if we don't know what's going to be cut, again, aren't we back to where we started?
2: Again, I believe, yes, that's the facial challenge.
1: So this is just inherently all PIDs are lies and not neutral.
2: No, the ones where they insert what's going to be cut, the ones where the revenue is targeted are different.
1: So unless the initiative itself specifies specifically the cuts.
2: Yeah.
1: They're lies.
0: What would you say if he recognized you in court at this point or your attorney? What would you say at that point, Brian?
3: To the judge or to Arthur West?
0: Not to Arthur West. Forget him. The judge.
3: Well, the judge, he's supposed to be there to determine one thing, not whether we should have a tax or not have a tax.
0: Yeah.
3: He's there to determine whether or not the attorney general followed the law and gave a neutral wording. And it has to be factual and neutral. Those are the two things that are supposed to be there. And he was clearly with an agenda advocating for the position of the government. We need more taxes and the beatings will continue until morale improves. That seemed to be his stance, right?
0: Yes.
3: And so my argument to him, and what we would have said, what our legal counsel would have said was, number one, the law, if you're going to look at the law, it has to be neutral. But number two, it's required for this budget biennium. So the current budget, what gets cut or and the law is pretty specific. This it'll get way down in the weeds and nerdy on the wording that they have to use, but it's tight and they can only do certain things. And it has to say either this increases money or decreases money. And it's for this biennium. If you look at what will happen, if our income tax repeal is passed, it will save the state money because they won't have to hire these 300 people and spend $500 million on their salaries, and they won't have to defend against as many lawsuits because the law will go away.
0: Yeah.
3: So our argument was by the law, following the law, and I think it's really terribly written law. It was not well thought out, but it is what it is. So according to that law, we would actually be saving the state money in this biennium. Nothing would be cut. We would actually increase revenue for all those same things. And that was our argument, which we didn't get to make.
0: But you'd be saving the

0: the state money momentarily. They wouldn't have the $500 million that they had to spend for all the attorneys in order to collect everybody's tax. So many attorneys for just 25,000 people. That's weird.
1: It's weird. And it used to be 20,000. That 25,000 is a new number that they just came out with about a week ago.
0: Okay.
1: I don't know. That's a whole other story. But the budget office and the Department of Revenue are not on the same page. One's saying it's 20,000 people. Another one's saying it's 25,000 people. They found another $1 billion of money that they're going to take from the state somehow.
0: More from the judge.
2: If they're identifying some cut, because it's not part of the.
3: If they are saying that this initiative will produce cuts in specific services that do not flow from the initiative, yes, the legislature makes cuts.
2: So we can continue the downward regressive spiral of the tax scheme in Washington right State.
0: What is amazing? This is the judge, and he's in robes. He's in court.
3: Flow from the initiative, yes. The legislature makes cuts.
2: So we can continue the downward regressive spiral of the tax scheme in Washington State by never having these issues identified in the initiatives instead of just saying, we're cutting taxes. No one wants to think about what's getting cut.
0: Does he mention the steak I bought you at any point?
1: I should have maybe bought him a steak, but he's probably vegan. So,
2: well, we're cutting taxes. Spending. That's all. We're going to pass the buck to someone else.
3: Well, the initiative process is not for that. The OFM produces.
0: It's like a Kafka trial, right?
1: It is.
0: It's so strange because here's this guy who he's not in there to do this part of it, but he's now arguing you guys. Yeah, right. It's like Franz Kafka, the trial. Like, what's it happening feels just in like here?
1: That. And we were sitting outside the room going, wait, what? Wait. it's like if Kafka, the trial part two,
0: yes.
1: Like he's in the trial getting this horrible judge asking him illogical questions, and then he finds out that what he says actually hurts someone else in another room, right? The judge rules, okay, because of the crappy way you answered, I'm going to make John Curley.
0: The other, you guys are sitting out there. He's tearing apart this guy, Arthur West, and he's tearing apart not with using the law. He's completely off on it. It's just, regressive taxes. Nobody wants to pay taxes. But you know what? I'm surprised he didn't say, eat the rich or something like that. But this is nutty. So now
1: it
0: what?
1: Was a t-shirt under his robes that said, eat the rich.
0: Well, here's what I found. They're being told, the budget folks are being told, to plan for 2027, 2029 budget as if the millionaire's tax, quote unquote, millionaire's tax, is not there yet. And don't make any assumptions that it will be there. So how can they say that if you vote yes on this, then we're going to have to cut school and cut this and cut community college? And where does that come from, Brian?
1: It comes from an arrogance of power in Olympia that thinks it can run the deck and no one's going to hold them accountable, right? I mean, look at what they've gotten away with so far. The legislature colluded with the Attorney General's office to figure out a way to stop a referendum, right? Oh, we totally want the people to have a vote, but not through a referendum, right?
0: Yeah.
1: We don't want to make it easy. Referendum means you vote no to vote no, and they forced us to yes to vote no. So they've worked on that. I don't know if you remember last year, there was a challenge to our initiative. Maybe it was 2 years ago. There was a challenge to our initiatives that we didn't find out about until it hit the Supreme Court.
0: I remember that.
1: Jerry Kornfield happened to call me that afternoon to say, hey, what do you think about this? And I'm like, what? What are you talking about? They had this attorney general had a secret case that went all the way to the Supreme Court to get our initiatives thrown off the ballot. So we're just used to this, I think, remember the cartoon Calvin?
0: Yes.
1: Calvin and Hobbes?
0: Uh-huh.
1: And there was Calvin Ball?
0: Okay.
1: Like, it feels like everything in Olympia is Calvin Ball. They just make up the rules. They play it long enough, and they're just going to make the rules and change it.
0: What was the thing you mentioned at dinner about the 30-day thing? 30 days, they're trying to...
1: Oh, yeah, the residency. Yeah,
0: this is good.
1: The residency.
0: This is good, yeah.
1: Well, so there's a bunch of, sort of hidden Easter eggs buried in the income tax. And one of them is that anybody that plans on living here, keeping their house here, going away for 6 months and then coming back, they'll be in for a surprise. All the tax accounts are telling us that the way the law reads, you have 30 days residency. And if you exceed that, you'll be considered a resident, which would make you liable for the income tax on your income, on your total income, from what I'm told. So 30 days means, you're not spending half your time here. You're not spending the summer here. You're going to be here for a couple of weeks and then out if you have a home or an apartment you're leasing.
0: So because people try to split it and they try to, I think it's 181 or 183. They try to go to Florida and they have the, that's my residence. That's my home to avoid the taxes. But in this just 30 days, it fires off that they then can come get your income.
1: That's exactly right. And Florida, California and New York, who are both really aggressive, they're less aggressive than, like, Washington State's like, we're number one. We're going to, like, we're going to totally, we're going to beat the other states in how aggressive we are at taking and forcing you out. And I think the other thing is the charitable donations. All the tax accounts are saying, do not give money to Washington based, charitable, organizations if you want to declare residency outside of the state.
0: And that's the sad thing. I wrote about that months ago, that those in the nonprofits are going to be directly the first victims of this millionaire's tax. Because the people that can afford it, quote, a millionaire's tax, the people, of course, you know, you're going to write a check for $200,000, $300,000, whatever the state says that you owe them because, you know, you're successful. But it will be the nonprofits. They won't have people there to educate the read to the fourth graders or to serve soup or to care for
1: autistic
0: animals.
1: Autistic kids that have aged out. Yeah, that's
0: whatever it is. So at this point, it's yes on all. I got to say that it just this is getting all the attention. But there's two other great initiatives that are also going to be on the ballot, and that is girls and girls sports, keeping boys out of girls sports, and girls are able to play against girls, and then parents' bill of rights, which is the state needs to be keeping the parents in the loop. When both of these are on there and they show up on the ballot, I'm assuming they're going to be on the other side of the ballot. Is that the way it's going to be set up, Ryan? You're going to have the judge.
1: I don't know what the flow looks yet, but it'll all be. Yeah, I'm not sure.
0: And this, you know, when Rob McKenna ran for governor, they intentionally put, I think, legalized marijuana on the ballot. They put that on there.
1: Right.
0: They might put something else in there because they knew, oh, if we put some stuff in there that we know it's going to drive the left out in order to vote, that'll help us against McKenna. So
1: right.
0: they put pot on there. They might have put some sort of abortion thing or something else was on there as well.
1: I was thinking it was gay marriage, wasn't it?
0: It was gay marriage. Yeah. So the people showed up and they're like, yeah, yes on gay marriage, yes on marijuana. And then, oh, while I'm also voting, you know, no for Rob McKenna. But maybe these three initiatives will drive the right, or at least people that are persuadable. And you need how many? What's the total number of people you need voting yes on all of this?
1: Our goal is to get 1.8 million people to vote yes. But I'll tell you one of the good, like, people are looking at the primary and there's a lot of hand-wringing.
0: Yes.
1: But when we look at people that signed our initiatives, 50% of them are Republican, 49.something% are Democrat or independent. And so One, it's a crossover issue, and we found the same thing on our other initiatives, both girls' sports and parents' rights. And so I didn't panic when I saw the numbers, the turnout. Our initiative wasn't on the ballot. I know Danny Westnead and some people are saying, "Oh my gosh, Jamie Peterson in his deep blue district didn't get squashed by an anti-tax wave." And color me shocked, right? That didn't happen. I think the real battle will be this November. And I think the other piece of it is there's five Supreme Court justices on the ballot.
0: That's essential.
1: And this is completely related. You know, the income tax, the way they've treated it, well, you can go back, the car tabs, the natural gas ban, everything that they've tried to squash is sitting there on the Supreme Court. And we've got a chance to have a generational change type of vote here. So people need to get educated about the Supreme Court and then vote yes on all of our initiatives.
0: Yes, yes, yes, and all. Thank you, Brian Hibbert. Appreciate it.
1: Thanks, sir.
0: All right.
1: Have a great day.
0: Yes, sir.
1: More steak. I got the next steak.
0: Okay. Now, file something with the PDC. Here comes Nate checking traffic.
4: 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Most of our major routes are wide open. Here's the backups that remain. South 5, heavy at the north end of the Ship Canal Bridge in the downtown. Less than a 20-minute trip from Linwood. North 5, we're crowded between the West Seattle Bridge just past I-90. Then you'll clear out, and then another brief backup between Mercer Street and the Ship Canal Bridge. Crossing the lake into Seattle, westbound 520, now wide open all the way to I-5. Westbound 90 is heavy heading into the Mount Baker Tunnel to I-5. South 405. 5 still bumper to bumper from Southeast 8th and Bellevue down to the VMAC. Bellevue to Renton, 35 minutes. And a heads up, we've got some overnight closures. Westbound 520 closes overnight between Montlake Boulevard and I-5. Drivers can still exit to Montlake, but you can't get past that. The closure starts at 11, reopens at 5 a.m. WashDOT will rinse and repeat this again Tuesday and Wednesday nights. And South 405 closes overnight between Southeast 8th and Bellevue to Coal Creek Parkway, 11:30 tonight through 4:30 tomorrow morning. 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
20: Good evening. For Aaron Granillo, I'm Frank Lindsay. Governor Bob Ferguson has signed an amended emergency proclamation waiving dozens of state laws to speed up the recovery after the Spokane wildfires. He's also planning to ask the federal government for a major disaster declaration, which would open up money for people affected by the blazes. Spokane Mayor Lisa Brown visited a wildfire relief center where she met three families who've lost their homes.
21: When I expressed my sympathy to them, they all said, "No, Mayor, thank you. Thank the first responders. Thank everybody who's helping out." And they all told me what they had. And they said, "I bet there's folks who don't have what I have. Please help them."
20: Meanwhile, the Expo Center in Enumclaw has become ground zero for crews attacking the Grand Park 2 fire. That one is near Mount Rainier.
22: I'm Jillian Raftery. Tents have been popping up in the parking lot of the fairgrounds in Enumclaw, along with fire engines, trailers, and other infrastructure. More will arrive as the firefighting effort continues, and that means more traffic. Meanwhile, airplanes have been dropping water on the fire, which is 3 miles north of Sunrise Visitor Center. Right now, we're told there's no risk to Greenwater, but the Sunrise area is closed, and so is the White River Campground, as well as the White River Road from Highway 410 to the White River Campground and the Sunrise Road from the White River Campground to Sunrise.
20: Prosecutors say a 69-year-old man cut copper cables from a generator at Eagle Beverage in Kent on Christmas Day 2024, netting just $113, but causing more than $90,000 in damage.
23: It's one of those things where you don't want to see businesses move out or even suffer through this because there's no requirement that they stay.
20: Casey McNerthy in the King County Prosecuting Attorney's Office tells Seattle's Morning News his office is urging lawmakers to require metal buyers to log sales in the same online database used by pawn shops. Boeing is making a big move into the future of aviation. Company says it's selling three of its businesses to Archer Aviation, which is developing electric and autonomous aircraft. Boeing will also invest in Archer and keep working with the company on autonomous flight technology that Dale is expected to close by the end of the year. Spokesperson for Mark Zuckerberg says the crew of his superyacht did not ignore a call to help a stranded boat off Alaska. Small skiff ran out of fuel last week and was ultimately assisted by a nearby cruise ship. Spokesperson says Zuckerberg wasn't on board and the yacht crew was monitoring a different radio channel when that request was broadcast. The yacht, known as Launchpad, was spotted in Seattle's Lake Union back in May. Let's get over now to the real-time traffic desk. Here's Nate Connors.
24: Thank you, Frank. Just a few areas left with backups out there. South 5 still heavy from the Ship Canal Bridge to the Convention Center. North 5 crowded at the I-90 interchange, and then just a brief backup at 520 to the Ship Canal Bridge. Our Lake Bridge is looking great. 520, as a matter of fact, wide open both directions. Westbound 90 still a little crowded heading into the Mount Baker Tunnel over to I-5. In Kirkland, we do have a new crash. It's North 405 and Northeast 70th blocking your left general purpose lane. You're backed up almost to 520 now. South 405 remains heavy from Southeast 8th all the way to Northeast 44th near the VMAC. Bellevue to Renton down to a half hour. And southbound 167 still a little slow through Pacific and Sumner. Cairo News Radio, real-time traffic. I'm Nate Connors.
20: Your weather forecast, calling for partly cloudy skies tomorrow with a high of 79 degrees, partly to mostly cloudy and 76 on Wednesday, mostly sunny on Thursday with a high of 80. For Aaron Granillo, I'm Frank Lindsay, Cairo News Radio.
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15: 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I'm sorry. 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
0: Plumetrical.
15: Oh, this, like this, huh?
0: No comment.
15: What do you mean, no comment? Bucket list. It's the hat. The boat.
0: Great people. Great company.
1: I do not get it.
15: I did an auction yesterday for the classic Thunderboats.
0: Looks like it should come with a pack of Marlboro Reds.
15: Smells like it. No, I don't think Terry smokes. Okay, Zuckerberg has a tendency whenever they're going to launch something big, like he's launching his AI stuff, he normally sends out like a does a big sort of essay of discussing whatever it is. In this particular case, he's got AI coming out, so he's got his Muse Glimmer. This is going to be Meta's Muse Glimmer. So 6,500 words, sort of letting everybody know that, hey, we're all about like transparency. We don't like the fact that this AI stuff is all going to get concentrated in one place, which is kind of nuts because that's exactly what he does. Concentrating all attention and data on the platform. Didn't want anybody to break it all up, even when they came after him. Well, it seemed to kind of get a little monopoly. No. Don't worry about it. So Zuckerberg says he wants AI to be open and nobody, you know, don't get in there and try to overregulate it. Also, he wants to make it completely transparent, which is also the opposite of everything that he does. They were caught overstating some of their AI benchmarks. And then he also doesn't want any regulation. It's one of these examples where, you know, regulate everybody else, don't regulate us. By regulating everybody else, it helps us with our competition. So he lays out the sweeping vision for AI. Here we go. From the personal superintelligence.
2: All right, hey. So I think that the key to building a positive future for everyone is to make sure that everyone has access to personal superintelligence. So today, I am proud to share that we are open sourcing a new class of on-device models that we are calling Muse Glimmer. It's a 30 billion parameter dense model that runs on your laptop.
15: I'm lost. Okay, I'm sorry.
2: And it's the highest performing model of its size. In the coming weeks, we are also going to open the weights for Muse Spark 1.2, our latest foundation model and one of the leading models in the world. And we've got even bigger models that are coming soon, too.
15: Okay.
2: Another part of building a positive future for everyone is making sure that everywhere we build infrastructure, local communities benefit. We've already seen this with the teachers in Richland Parish who got $50,000 bonuses because of the extra tax revenue from our investments. And we launched America's Workforce Academy to provide free training and guaranteed jobs at our infrastructure sites. Today, we're starting a new Future is for Everyone fund to invest in the community's teachers, first responders, energy and water infrastructure,
15: data centers,
2: and more ways to support those communities directly. We're also working to make sure that everyone has a personal superintelligence agent that works 24/7 on your behalf to improve your health, your relationships, your career, your finances, and more. You can use our latest models in the Meta AI app, and I'm looking forward to sharing more soon.
15: Yeah. So one of the things is when it's free for a while and all of a sudden it's not free anymore, it's called the puppy dog sale, whether they do this or not. And calling for open source means that everybody can look at the code and everybody can enhance the code. Nothing is private. Calling for this, people think, well, this might be the beginning, but then he might get rid of it. He said one thing numerous times and then sort of changed his tune. But hey, throwing something out there. So now Meta's got, I wonder how the stock market reacted to this.
0: Well,
15: now,
0: this is not, he's not kind of on an island with this. In fact, recently it started with Jensen Huang, who's the CEO of NVIDIA, the chip maker.
15: Yep.
0: He came out saying, hey, we need to, if we're going to be competitive in any way, shape, or form, we need to be open weight/open source with our AI in America like they are in China.
15: Yes.
0: And then basically, every other CEO of major companies and major AI companies came out and supported what he said and kind of doubled down on it, except for Sam Altman,
15: who
0: the CEO
15: wants to close it off.
0: ChatGPT, and the guy, I can't remember his name, but he's the Claude CEO.
15: Right.
0: So those are the two outliers. Everybody else is kind of on the same page.
15: And Elon was with Altman until, because when they said, oh, it's going to be open for everybody, no one's making get any money off it. We're not going to get in there and have the thing overregulated. It's going to be open source.
0: Yeah,
15: it's the best for everyone.
0: Elon was with him when OpenAI was nonprofit, and then when they switched to a for-profit entity, they
15: bailed.
0: Their relationship soured for many reasons, but that was one of them. And Elon is with Zuckerberg on this.
15: Good. I hope he's a man of his word on this one. But often the stuff that they give out there. And by the way, nothing is free. Nothing. If you could put anything out there, they're getting everything they want from you, right? Oh, you get a chance to use it for free. No, your data's out there. They're building stuff off of it. They're going to use your searches and stuff that you ask for to build the AI model. So it's just the future as it comes to us. And maybe he has an AI model that would also include his giant yacht. I don't think this is fair, but here's the story. There was a boat that was in distress, 22-footer. It wasn't a mayday call. It had run out of gas, and it put out a call around 9:30 saying, hey, you know, could use some help. And another boat was a little further away from Zuckerberg's yacht. And Zuckerberg and his family weren't on the yacht, but he's got this big yacht. They're in Juneau, Alaska. So here's a little skiff, 22-footer, asked for assistance. Another yacht, a boat a little further away called Wilderness Legacy, comes past Zuckerberg's and then ties off onto the skiff and then tows it because it had run out of gas. And now people are getting mad at Zuckerberg. Oh, why didn't your yacht go and help them? You were closer. Legally, it's a nice thing to do. If it was truly a mayday call, then there is, you know, the rules of the sea. You got to get over there and help the person. The other thing, now the Zuckerberg captain was saying, well, we were on a different channel.
24: As a man who has worked in the maritime business, I will say you can lock onto one channel, but you've always got your little radio on scan.
15: Yes.
0: 16, baby.
24: That's it, my babies.
15: I got it. Look, it's this gigantic yacht, 310 or 320 feet. Right. So you want to change direction, steam over there and tie off a 22-foot skiff. Huh?
0: Yeah, no, probably not. I'm sure they knew somebody else was in the vicinity. Yeah,
15: they have radar there.
0: Yeah.
15: All right. Let's go to Mr.
24: Maritime.
15: I'm sorry. I didn't realize this was part of your.
24: Oh, yeah. You name it.
15: Oh, OK. All right. So, Mr. Maritime, are you there?
24: Yes, sir. I'm here because I'm always scanning.
15: Was this wrong of Zuckerberg's captain?
24: The answer is yes. If he was the nearest ship, you've got an obligation to go rescue.
15: But it wasn't a mayday call. It was they were out of gas. They needed some help.
24: Oh, okay. Well, that does change it a bit.
15: Oh, there we go. Whoa. Fine, Dandy. Whoa, look at that.
24: As the maritime expert.
15: Boat could back up as fast as you. You got some bow thrusters on that BS?
24: Whoa.
15: Comes Nate checking traffic.
24: Brought to you by your Seattle Mariners. All that's left really is right through downtown Seattle and parts of 405. So let's get to 405 first in Kirkland, where we just cleared our earlier collision, North 405 and Northeast 70th. It's on your right shoulder, left with a little backup between 520 up to the scene. South 405 still heavy from Southeast 8th and Bellevue all the way to the VMAC. Bellevue to Renton is a half-hour commute. South 5 is heavy from the Ship Canal Bridge to the Convention Center. North 5, just a little crowding there at the I-90 interchange, and a brief backup at 520. Westbound 90, we're heavy heading into that Mount Baker Tunnel. Trying to figure out what's slowing you down here. Looks like at Rainier Avenue, there's a state trooper on the left shoulder with a vehicle, and I see drivers slowing at the scene. Westbound 520 closes overnight between Montlake Boulevard and I-5. Now, drivers can still exit to Montlake, but you can't get past that. The closure starts at 11:30 through 5 a.m. tomorrow, and then WashDOT will rinse and repeat this closure Tuesday and Wednesday nights as well. And then South 405 closes overnight between Southeast 8th and Bellevue to Cold Creek Parkway. That's from 11:30 till 4:30 tomorrow morning. 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I'm Nate Connors.
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9: Why'd you stop me from eating that sandwich? You saw me eating that sandwich. Just say something.
0: You were already halfway into it by the time I noticed.
9: Stuck in the refrigerator. Is in there for, what, 72 hours? I think it's good enough.
0: I think we got those on Thursday.
9: Oof.
0: Yeah.
9: Ugh. Playing hurt.
0: Rookie move.
9: We should make a pact, all of us, that when you see somebody eating something that looks like you shouldn't be eating it, one of us should step in.
0: Okay.
9: And say, you sure you should eat that? You didn't say anything. You saw me chomping down on it.
0: I said, what is that? And you said, it's my leftover sandwich from last week.
9: And that's right there. You should have said, whoa.
0: You already have, had it half of it down your throat already.
10: The chicken sandwich was terrible today. The chicken sandwich was terrible today. The chicken sandwich was terrible today.
9: Yes. See, that would have helped. King 5 talks about the cat boat in Tacoma.
11: King 5 got out on the water to see exactly...
9: How many cats were on this boat?
0: 30 plus.
9: Where's the owner?
0: We don't know. It was abandoned.
9: How'd the cats get on the boat?
0: Unclear.
9: Why didn't you stop me from eating the sandwich?
0: I'll do better next time.
11: What was going on for ourselves, and we've already seen a few of them popping up this morning.
9: Look at them.
11: As we've been out here just a little while now. We want to show you the footage we got.
9: Is that a catamaran?
11: From the weekend, from different views, we could count up to 10 cats and kittens at a time. On Sunday, Tacoma police told us the remaining cats would be rescued today. They said many were scared and stressed and hid in places animal control could not get to. Here are photos of those rescue efforts. A welfare check of the boat was called in Thursday. Food and water was left on the boat for them. Friday, animal control returned with a search warrant removing more than 30 cats and kittens.
12: The police boat kind of pulled alongside that white boat, and we had our binoculars with us, and we observed the officers on the police boat.
9: Vomiting. Can you imagine the smell?
0: It's a nice boat, too.
9: Yeah, I love cats, but that's a lot of cats.
12: And we couldn't figure out what they were doing. We didn't find out until today that they discovered a horde of cats.
13: Wow, there's a lot up there. There's 1, 2, 3, 4
9: kittens.
13: So far, that's how many I see.
11: Tacoma police estimate between 10 and 15 cats and kittens remain on the boat. Other people we spoke to say they've seen the boat floating in the water for some time. And back here live on Puget Sound, we saw several pop up already, but it seems like they're a little camera shy now. But you can see many boats are still driving by as this one sits here.
9: You know, those boats drive by. The cat mystery. They don't seem to be that. They look like they're fed.
0: Yeah, they're not.
9: No one's looking
0: emaciated.
9: No. Well, they got extra kittens, so they're forming families, and
0: but they look like they've had that boat to themselves for quite a while.
9: I'd like to buy that boat right there.
14: Oof. The thing is, there was probably 40 cats.
9: Oh, here we go for Mr. Maritime again. Yes, go ahead.
0: Well, they rescued 31, I think.
14: 31.
0: And there were still 15.
9: Would Mark Zuckerberg's boat go by and not do anything for them?
0: That's nice.
9: Is that, makes you feel good.
0: Yeah. I like that.
14: Put me to sleep.
9: At the Thunderboats auction yesterday in Tacoma, I said, I'll give if anybody here $500, you can finish the punchline on this joke. And I thought, they're a bunch of boaters. They're going to be able to get this one. It's $500, you can get the punchline. Ready? What's the difference between gonorrhea and a wooden boat? What's the difference between gonorrhea and a wooden boat? Where's Mr. Maritime on this one?
14: One really hurts.
9: Nope.
0: I don't know. I've never had gonorrhea.
9: Okay. But save that, Andrew. The punchline is, what's the difference between gonorrhea and a wooden boat? You can get rid of gonorrhea. Thank you, Dan Wood. Yacht sale.
0: Ah, I missed Dan.
9: Because when I was going to buy a 1952, like...
0: Chris Craft.
9: Chris Craft. Mm. He's like, you don't want a wooden boat. I was like, no, I do. I really do. No, you don't. They smell like the inside of a saxophone case. They're always falling apart. You start the bright work in the bow, and then you go all the way in the stern, and then you got to start all over again. He goes, you don't. You don't want one. I go, no, I really do. There's a guy that had put like $300,000 into this wooden boat, right? And then he just was like selling it for $60,000, just wanted to get rid of it.
0: Yeah.
9: There's your punchline. And now here comes Nathan.
1: 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Looking good out there. Just got one big backup left on the map, and it's South 405, bumper to bumper from I-90 to 112th. About a four-mile backup here. Bellevue to Renton, plan on 25 minutes. Quick reminder, westbound 520 closes overnight between Montlake Boulevard and I-5. Drivers can still exit to Montlake. The closure is from 11:30 to 5 a.m., and South 405 closes overnight between Southeast 8th and Coal Creek Parkway from 11:30 tonight to 4:30 in the morning. 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I'm Nate Connors.
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8: ABC News, I'm Stephanie Officer. Todd Blanche sworn in earlier today as the nation's next attorney general. He was narrowly confirmed in a 50-49 vote in the wee hours of Saturday morning. Blanche had been acting AG since April after his predecessor, Pam Bondi, was fired. HHS Secretary RFK Jr. announcing two proposals today, one requiring manufacturers notify the FDA when a substance added to human or animal food is generally recognized as safe, known as GRAS. The other, created with the Agricultural Secretary, is the federal government's very first proposed definition of ultra-processed foods or junk foods.
15: Research has linked high consumption of ultra-processed food to inflammation and to chronic diseases, including type 2 diabetes and heart disease and Alzheimer's disease. Yet researchers and federal agencies still lack a common definition, federal definition of ultra-processed foods.
8: This is ABC News. The Ojai Raptor Center in California says the bald eagle believed to be Jackie from the internet-famous Eagle Cam has died. They say the bird's condition continued deteriorating over the past several days despite intensive treatment. The bald eagle was rescued 3 weeks ago, found to be severely anemic with inflammation of her kidneys. An historic find in the waters off Italy.
16: It's being called one of the most important underwater archaeological discoveries in many years. Divers off the coast of Sicily finding a shipwreck believed to be more than 2,000 years old. According to the Italian Culture Ministry, the ship likely dates from the 1st or 2nd century BC. It's 140 feet below the surface and contains hundreds of ancient ceramic jars that were used to carry olive oil and wine. The oil and wine is gone. The jars are quite valuable. Sherry Preston, ABC News.
8: The FBI and NCAA are teaming up on a program to combat the sexual exploitation of college athletes. I'm Stephanie Officer, ABC News.
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1: What you can't see is my not-so-shocked face because of all of the bad ideas. This whole thing with what's going on in Iran and the Straits of Hormuz, it's a bad idea. We knew that. We told you that right here. And we'll continue to tell you that. Because the one thing we've always talked about is the fact that we're great at getting in stuff. We're bad at sticking the landing. All right, we all agree. We're not great at sticking the landing. This was a bad idea. There is no good way to get out of this. We have strengthened a regime, and we have weakened ourselves. We have made ourselves weaker to the world. Let's not pretend for a moment that somehow this has benefited us. It has not and continues to look horrible. Over the weekend, Iran comes out with a long list of stuff that they want before they decide to open up the Straits of Hormuz.
2: It is a long list there. They're saying that not only does the U.S. have to let up on its blockade, not only does the U.S. have to pay reparations for damages caused by the war effort, it also has to agree to stop saying anything negative about the Iranian regime, that it's got to take all forces out of the Middle East writ large.
1: Yeah, I don't think that's going to happen. I think we recognize that. Like how they were like, and you guys can't be mean to us anymore. You can't call us names because we don't like that. Okay? That hurts our feelings. So stop calling us names.
2: After decades of sanctions, Iran is pretty good at withstanding economic turmoil, economic pain. So it really is a bit of a game of chicken that who is going to balk first.
1: I will tell you who's going to balk first. The chicken. Who's the chicken? I don't know. I mean, and I want to, once again, I have to, for all the people out there who were like, Merger, yeah. This is not about whether or not our military can whoop their ass. This is not about whether or not we could go in there and essentially turn it into a glass factory. Has nothing to do with that. It has to do with the reality of what's in front of us and what we're willing, this administration is willing to do. He's put us in a bad situation. Let's not pretend that he hasn't. He has failed on his promises. He has pissed many people off in the region who no longer want us there. Jordan being one of them. He has made mistake after mistake and continues to do so. We have to do something or we have to get out. Those are our two choices. And neither of them is a win. Neither of them is. One of them has the potential for being catastrophic in damage, and the other one has and will realistically continue to haunt Trump now for the rest of his presidency. So, protection for Iran's regional allies, sanctions relief, release of frozen Iranian funds, of course, the end of the tax and the threats and whatnot, and the compensation, whatever that is. I don't know how much they're asking for. This is a absolute failure. Okay? A failure. And then you got to say, well, do we even have enough missiles at this point in time? Because one of the things that's been a big deal about this is the fact that we can't seem to defend our allies in the region in a way that makes them feel comfortable. Okay? We don't have it. So you start going on and looking at that, and then you start thinking, well, how much is this costing us? Because I don't know if you're aware of this. We're in debt.
3: The war has already cost about $37 billion.

0: much is this costing us? Because I don't know if you're aware of this. We're in debt.
1: So the war has already cost about $37 billion. The Trump administration is asking for another $67 billion from Congress. And we talk about how much money it is to make those Patriot missiles, nearly $4 million each. Well, compare that to how much it takes to make an Iranian drone. That's about $35,000 each. So quite a difference.
0: Yeah. Right. Hey, where's your sons? Just out of curiosity. I thought they were the brand new drone specialist. You're going to build some special drones to shoot at their drones so we could have drone wars rather than this? God, we should be frustrated. Why aren't more people frustrated? And I'm looking at you, MAGA. I'm looking at you. I'm absolutely looking at you going, why aren't you speaking up? Where are you? Where are you in this? It's a fair question. Where the hell are you? Go look at the numbers, by the way. Here's the numbers. Because how does this affect you? Well, it affects you in a lot of different ways. One of which, by the way, is the cost of life. Last week, negative 23,000 jobs. They expected 80,000. Hassid comes out on Friday, right? He's a guy looks like a weasel. Looks like the guy that you'd beat up at school as a kid. Because he's a snitch on everything. Here comes the fun ruiner. So Hassid comes out and goes, well, underneath it all, jobs look great, right? Doge really stopped a lot of the overhiring of stuff. And you're like, Doge was a joke. Governmental Accountability Agency came out the other day. GAO, Government Accountability Organization, comes out the other day and says what? 96% of what Doge said they did, they can't account for, and they didn't really do. Then you've got him going, on top of the no federal hiring, one of the reasons the jobs are down is because the World Cup came to an end. And you're like, you knew that was going to happen. So good try. What do we care about? The cost of life.
2: The numbers released on Friday show that wage growth is not keeping up with inflation. Average hourly earnings barely rose from June. Inflation is at 3.5%. That's above the central bank's target of 2%. A CNN poll a few months ago found that 61% of Americans have said that they had to cut back on groceries. Is that not a problem?
3: Well, it sure is a problem. Grocery prices are way too high. You know, it started out when we basically printed money and helicopter dropped into the U.S. and created a 20% inflation in the past. I go to the grocery store, I do the shopping, and I keep an eye on prices every week. And there's stuff like the price of beef that's still really, really high and very problematic for people. The thing is that you mentioned the one-month number, that if you aggregate over the Trump term, that, again, the typical overall worker is making $1,000 more after adjusting for inflation, and $3,000 or $4,000 more if they're in a blue collar job. And so those people have more money for groceries, but grocery prices are still high, and we've still got a lot of work to do. Now, one of the things that we've been doing is that we've been taking steps to address these issues. So we started out with avian flu, and everybody was talking about egg prices. Egg prices are really low right now. And we just have this massive effort by Brooke Rollins to address this pest that's coming in and made it so we have to shut the border to Mexico so that the pest wouldn't spread all over the U.S. And we just reopened the border for Mexico. So there should be good news on beef prices right around the border.
0: Remember, when it comes to inflation, they take a lot of stuff out, right? And we get the inflation numbers on Wednesday, I think. So they take a lot of stuff out. Like the stuff that matters, like, gas and rent and things of that nature. Stuff that you need. Food. That being said, it's a cumulative effect with inflation. I've always said this. I said it under Biden. So don't go, you know, no, I said it under Biden. Right? If they say, if you bought $100 worth of groceries and they say it's up 9%, it's not $109. It's a cumulative effect. Some of it's up 3%. Some of it's up 12%. Some of it's up 15%. Some of it's up 6%. So when you go up there, you find out, oh, wait a minute here. My real cost here is about $122, not $109. So think of it, compound interest, compound inflation. Trump's dealing with the same thing. And it is frustrating. It is. And this is all self-inflicted. And it's not going to get better anytime soon. I'm telling you guys that. It's just not. Not a naysayer. Being honest. You want to.

0: honesty, I give you honesty. You don't want that? That's a you thing. Right now, they've got a stranglehold on the Straits, which is going to compound this situation because gas prices are going to remain stubbornly high. And at this point in time, nationwide, some of you may be living like I'm paying $3.60 to $3.80 for gas, depending, you know, some places you can get a little cheaper, but on average. But you look nationwide, it's going to be over $4. That's crazy. And as we head into Labor Day, it's going to be a little bit more expensive. Why is that? More travel, more pressure. And then one of the things that's not being talked about is the refineries in Russia that have been blown up are taking those things offline. And you couple all of that with, oh, yeah, let's not forget that over there it's still a hornet's nest. And this weekend, what took place? Israel came out and said, yeah, your peace plan, we don't like it here with Hamas, so we're not going to do it.
1: In a real break with the president, Netanyahu is rejecting Trump's latest Gaza plan. Now, Hamas had agreed to this 15-point plan to disarm as long as Israel withdrew from Gaza first. And when the U.S. brokered this plan at the end of last month, the president told me that Israel was, quote, very happy about it. But now Netanyahu is making clear that is not the case, that they are not on board. He says that they will only withdraw when Hamas disarms first.
0: Yeah. Do you think that's going to happen? Neither of them trust each other. By the way, Israel's been pounding Hamas since the ceasefire's been on. So do I think that that's going to happen? No. And he's going through a big, giant, huge election come the fall. You couple that with all of the controversies and the trials that are going on. Yeah, you never once for a second, as I said, thought that that was going to happen, that they were going to go, yeah, we'll do that. Going to be interesting. Coming up, a lot of stuff to get today, including our buddy Jim Kennedy, Kennedy Institute of Public Policy Research, joining the program. 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
0: Like I said, our buddy Jim Kennedy is going to join the program today. Also, Tupac Shakur, the trial begins of his murder. Chad Benson Show. 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
0: Several ads that went out that were AI in nature, and we have rules against that, except for the fact that the rules against that are only if it is a state and not a federal election. These two are running to be Congress people, so they didn't have to follow the same rules as if they were running to be a state congressperson or a state senator, something of that nature. It is crazy, too, because, first of all, they're not very good most of the time. They're not. And because you're able to do, like, you put what? You're going to put Tallarico in a dress? Right. And it's like, oh, look what you guys have here. And he's trans. And you're like, okay. But it doesn't even look a lot of times just solid yet. It's so hilarious. Because now you can do the most absurd things to try to get your opponent to, you know, I guess get in the mud with you. And both sides are going to do it now everywhere. So be prepared for what's coming. It's bad enough that we have to sit through the dumbest ads all the time. Okay, it's bad enough we got to sit through that. And how the other side, because rarely do you go, let me tell you what I'm going to do to help you. It's always the opposite. The other side sucks. The other side's the worst. They're going to destroy the world. And now we have to watch it in absurdity. Because it's going to be absurd. I'm telling you, it's silly season. And for many of you, you're getting more and more of these. For some, just getting through the primaries, like we were here, we're going to get a respite for a week or two. And then, boom, it is on. Because really, after Labor Day, it's a straight shoot of chaos and craziness when it comes to how much money is going to be spent and people flooding the airwaves, flooding the television. It's just, oh, lordy, lordy. Just never seems to end. 323-538-2423 at Chad Benson Show is your X, your Insta. Love hearing from all of you. You can also email the show, ChadBensonShow@gmail.com, right here on the Chad Benson Show. We've got several text messages, by the way, and emails. First one, 0724. I was reading the comment on Iran's leader. To me, they didn't sound like a country that is ready to surrender, but a nation in control. Do we not anticipate that? Hormuz would be the biggest weapon. No, I don't think Trump did. Trump and the hubris and all of this and the way that this has gone down, I don't think he thought for a second that they were going to do this. And now that they have, obviously, the control right now is in their hands. And we have to ask ourselves, well, he does. How long is this going to go on? I have no idea. I don't think anybody does at this point in time because every day it seems to change. Email from a lady named Carolyn. By the way, last week we were talking about locally here. We had a guy who is pushing hard, who is running to be the governor, who wanted to outlaw Islam and Christianity is the only religion. And I mentioned which form of Christianity. And I said, are you going to outlaw the Catholics, the Mormons? Right? All of this. I mean, so, and somebody, of course, they heard something that wasn't true. And they said, I heard your show and heard you say Mormons aren't Christian. I never said that, Carolyn. I said, which form of Christianity is this guy going to go with? Because everybody's version of Christianity is the right version, and everybody else's maybe isn't the right version, if that makes sense. Speaking of politics, Jim Kennedy joins the program straight ahead because it is Midterm Mondays. Chad Benson Show.
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0: Did you guys hear that? Listen carefully. That's my phone. No spam calls. No spam texts. I love the silence. 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
1: Now it's time for Midterm Mondays, where we break down the biggest races from the midterms. Who will control the House? Who will control the Senate? We discuss with Jim Kennedy, Midterm Mondays.
2: It is that time of the week. Talk to our good buddy Jim Kennedy of the Kennedy Institute of Public Policy Research. Little Midterm Monday. All right, Jim, let's start with the douchebags of the week, because one of them is stepping away and the other one's saying, I'm not going anywhere until you guys fire me. And I think they're going to fire him. Let's start with Mr. Miller.
3: Max Miller, Ohio 7. The deadline was yesterday, Sunday, for him to withdraw from the race. So he cannot withdraw. So the GOP cannot, and the GOP cannot force him off the ballot. He can still withdraw. And basically, he would not be replaced, so the Democrat would win by default. The GOP can take legal action against it, but I don't know where in Ohio law they would have a leg to stand on. So he kind of seems like he's pretty much figured out that he is going to basically he's going down for this, for being a douchebag and unfortunately treating women horribly. And he's going to take everybody, including the Republican Party, with him. It kind of sounds like, I don't know, maybe he lives in a district where he thinks he can still win. Nobody else really does. I remember he won this seat by 15 points. In 24. So right now it's a lean R race. It is one of the competitive races we have on Midterm Monday, www.midtermmonday.com, to track all of the competitive races. I'm going to guess that might be updated to toss up or lean D coming in the next couple of weeks. But the prediction markets have it at 79-21 for Brian Poindexter, Democrat, who just might be the luckiest Democrat in the country, because he was in a race he was not going to win a month ago, and now it looks like he just might be able to cruise to victory. He might even have no one to run against.
2: Talking to Jim Kennedy, Kennedy Institute of Public Policy Research, Midterm Monday. Jim, Mr. Edwards is also, not the guy from the amazing Little House on the Prairie, but Mr. Edwards is going to be also leaving, but he's not jumping away just yet. But also another issue, ethics problems. There's just way too many of these on both sides. Who the hell are running for these things?
3: But Chuck Edwards has stated that he's going to step down from reelection, though he's staying in the seat after a scathing ethics report came out on Monday from the House of Representatives. Basically, the House recommended his censure. And he's kind of the opposite of Max Miller. He's been treating women in his office very, very nicely. Unfortunately, to the point of being creepy nicely by giving them too many gifts and saying inappropriate things about how nice they are and et cetera, et cetera. So he's got the ethics violation against that. They recommended his censure. This is a seat that he won by 14 points, but now the Republicans still have time to fill that ballot spot. So they won't lose it from that. But right now it is, the prediction markets have it 55D, 45R, with Jamie Augur is the person who's the Democrat who won that primary back in, I believe it was May or April. So, yeah, so we've got two guys here that are basically should not be representing people but seem to be currently, and they're going to step. And, again, what is Johnson going to do? Is he going to toss both these guys out and get himself down to basically a one- or two-seat at most majority? Or is he going to basically just unfortunately bite the bullet? And if I want to get any legislation passed, I'm going to have to basically just accept that they're going to stay there through the end of their term.
2: Talking to Jim Kennedy, Kennedy Institute of Public Policy Research. So much stuff to get to tonight, man. What do we have? Anything exciting this week we need to pay attention to?
3: Yeah, we got a couple of races. We got one of your favorite candidates, Mike Lindell.
2: Oh, look at that. Running. Hey, Jim, honestly, I feel like he thinks he's got a chance. He stepped away from the MyPillow stuff. Does he have a chance?
3: He's leading in the lightest poll, 34% to 28% for Lisa DeMuth, who I believe is a serious candidate, and Ken Qualls, who's at 18%. Now, the prediction markets are 60-40 for DeMuth winning over Lindell on that point. But still, you know, this is still a fairly blue state. So whoever wins is probably going to be fodder because they're going up against current Senator Amy Klobuchar, who is basically running unopposed for her nomination. So, and she's probably a fairly solid favorite to basically keep that seat. I think that's a solid D, or at least a lean D, governorship because of, you know, again, remember, this is the home of Mr. Walls, who ran for vice president, who's all sorts of done wacky things as governor and still stayed there for two terms. But yeah, I don't know where we're getting, why Lindell is still polling this well. I know he got in trouble because he's doing something about trying to give away pillows for votes, and the local court said, no, you can't do that. And he's still up 34-28. So I don't know what people are thinking. I mean, this is how you get people like we talked about a little bit earlier with the people that don't really qualify or really shouldn't be representing people winning. I don't know Is the American electorate come down to be so unattached that simply if you see a name that you recognize, you just vote for it because, oh, okay, I know who that person is. Yeah, I know bad things about him, but I know that name, so that's a known quantity. I'll vote for that person. I don't know. I would think we would do better in America, but I'm constantly disappointed by the electorate not doing the right thing in many, many circumstances.
2: You and me both, brother. You and me both. What else do we have going on that's exciting?
3: Let's see. In Minnesota, we've got the Senate race. Michelle Tafoya is running. Two Democrats that are running, Peggy Flanagan, Lieutenant Governor, and Angie Craig. That's a toss-up. The prediction markets have Flanagan. And then the one to really watch, because she's been popular on Twitter and for some really interesting interviews, is Democratic candidate for governor, Francesca Hong in Wisconsin. She's at 96%. She's probably going to win that because their best chance, Mandela Barnes, dropped out a couple of weeks ago. She's another DSA type. She's come out stating that she doesn't like Thanksgiving and then walked it back and said she does. She also said that she had to leave a Culver's restaurant one time because there were too many white people looking at her and some other wacky things. So yeah, it's fairly interesting. That's another one where, I mean, we talk about the Republicans with bad candidates. She's probably going to win, and it makes it a pretty solid chance for the Republicans to pick up that governor seat. Now, the Republicans have been there before, have had that governor seat recently, but currently, you know, 2 months ago, that was going to be a pretty much a lean Democrat seat. And that is now looking like pretty much going to be probably a fairly easy Republican win if they can manage to not screw it up there if she wins on Tuesday.
2: Jim Kennedy, Kennedy Institute of Public Policy Research, joining the program. Last week we had some stuff, nothing too exciting. You know, I mean, you know, we had Hawaii, the ones we had over the weekend blew. This, our state out here in Tennessee, red with no real massive. Well, let me phrase that. There was only one massive upset, and that was Andy Ogles, who is, and I have referred to him as a douche canoe, and I will stand by those words on numerous occasions. But he didn't win. A lot of people thought he would because Trump got behind him, and Trump said the other night, 8-1 outside of this guy.
3: Yeah, no, he ruined Trump's perfect record, which means he'll probably come under quite a bit of scrutiny from Trump now, because you know how Trump, you know, likes to be perfect when it comes to those things. How dare you do anything that would besmirch his record? But yeah, he lost to former Tennessee Agricultural Commissioner Charlie Hatcher. So it'll be interesting. It's still, you know that race better than I do, but you said it's still, you think it may be somewhat more of a competitive race
2: yes.
3: than you would think of as far as in solid red Tennessee, right?
2: Yeah. Chas Mulder is the guy that he's going to be taking on. He's the mayor of Columbia. He's a sharp guy. He is kind of got that feel that Mondani has without the hardcore left leanings, because you know it's going to be a much more interesting, because Hatcher is not very, he's not super outgoing, how's that, so it's going to be very interesting to see how this thing plays itself out. It's going to be much more competitive than I think people realize, though, for sure.
3: Yeah, I don't think of agriculture commissioner as a real fire starter type of guy. Don't know the gentleman, but that just is not a post I think of for people that are, you know, that are real firebrands that are out there, you know, preaching from the pulpit type. I think it's kind of a quiet thing. You sit there and you make sure you keep the farmers happy, and you know, that's about it. I don't think of someone using that as a stepping stone, but you know, he's able to make it into a race for Congress. So we've had, you know, you had the Senate, or you had the governor's race with Marsha Blackburn won the nomination. She's going to face Jerry Green. That's a solid R seat. No real chance for Jerry Green in this one, is there?
2: You know what? I think Jerry's going to make some noise. I don't know if it's a real chance for her to win, but I think Jerry will do okay. She is she's smart. She's not hardcore left. I mean, obviously she's pro-choice, but she's not her thing's all about affordability. She's really into the veterans. She doesn't want to raise taxes. She wants to spend money better. If you didn't see a D by her name, you would swear it was a libertarian or a liberal conservative, if you will, more than it was somebody on the left. But we only vote DR here because that's what they do.
3: Well, the reason I was asked by that is that I haven't sensed any sort of enthusiasm for Marsha. It's like
2: zero.
3: They just know her.
2: zero enthusiasm. On my local show, man, when I ask people to text in if you're voting for Marcia, nobody in months has texted in and said, I'm voting it for her. It's always, if I have to, I will. But I would say for every one of those, I get 10 that says I'll vote as a write-in or I will vote for the Democrat.
3: Yeah, that's the thing is, I mean, you know, she's probably going to win it, but I just wasn't sensing any sort of any great groundswell for her enthusiasm. It's just like you said, it's like, okay, yeah, I know her name, and I don't know these other two guys, so I'm going to vote for her, and it's, you know, I vote for the Republican, and she's been in the Senate, and you know, helped Trump out, so I'm going to vote for her. But you know, a lot of people are seeing, especially as we move on towards the general, there's a couple of, you know, there's been more than one race where you're getting people like that's one of the things the Democrats have been kind of chatting about in these two races with Miller and Edwards, where, you know, they're fairly red districts, but there's just not a lot of enthusiasm for Republicans in general, regardless of how hardcore your support for Trump is. Now, Tennessee is red enough where that's probably not going to matter, I don't think, but it's really going to matter. It comes down to a lot of these battleground races and stuff. I mean, the Republicans holding the majority. We were talking about that last week, where one of the political analyst firms was saying that there's, you know, the Democrats have to win 56 of 77 races to basically flip the House over to Democrat. And there's still like about a 70% chance that's going to happen. But again, you know, if you're running these races where you just don't have a lot of enthusiasm for candidates, that's not going to bode well. And that's not something for people like Marcia that has a track record that she's going to be able to flip. Like I said, I don't think she's in danger, but you would probably, you know, it wouldn't be surprising to find this race is probably going to come out closer than probably people would think it would be, right?
2: Yeah, I think it will. And if she can get Marcia to debate, I think it would be very interesting. She didn't debate either of the guys she ran against. She doesn't feel like she has to debate. And if she could get her to debate at least once or twice, I think Jerry would give her a run for her money, no doubt.
3: Yeah, no, there's some other races where I've seen that too, where in California, Javier Becerra doesn't seem to want to debate Steve Hilton, and people would think that would be fairly interesting if he had to answer some questions. There's been some others where people are just hiding. I think down in Texas, I don't think Paxson has been willing to debate Tallarico as much as he's wanted to. It'll be interesting to see if they do if there's any Senate debates in Michigan between El Saeed and Rogers, because that would certainly be an interesting one. But I'm not really sure how it would go, whether that would be something, because El Saeed is pretty well spoken. He's pretty, I don't know, slick's the right word, but he's polished as far as, and that's why he's been able to get as far as he did, because he is pretty polished. He doesn't do missteps. He doesn't do like what this Francesca Hong in Wisconsin is doing with making ludicrous, crazy statements. He's like, you know, El Saeed's more like Mandami, not because he's Muslim, but because they're very good speakers. They present themselves well. They frame their arguments in a way. And they're also very good, if you watch them, about when something comes up that's a negative question to them, they're very quick about deflecting and moving it back to their policies and how they're trying to help people out. And they don't really go down answering negative questions, which, you know, is good for their campaign staffs, but it really maybe not good for the voters, because the voters don't get to hear things that maybe they want answers to that those guys are not going to want to talk about.
2: Indeed. His name's Jim Kennedy, Kennedy Institute of Public Policy Research, Midterm Mondays. Jim, tell everybody how they get a hold of you, what they go look at to get the latest of what's going on.
3: Sure. Righty Jim, RightyJim.com. I've got content up there. I do daily brief 4 times a week. And we also do a newsletter that goes out daily and a couple of articles a week and news feeds up there. And to track all of the races for the midterm, we have all the governors, all the Senate races, and the key 70 battleground races, Midterm Monday, www.midtermmonday.com. Thanks, Chad.
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0: irreverent? Like, yeah. So what? It's the Chad Benson Show.
1: Tupac Shakur. Remember him? Or Shakur. There's a joke about calling Tupac Shakur. Tupac Shakur murdered a long time ago, 30 plus years. And finally, there may be a person brought to justice as the trial gets ready to begin of Keefe D. Keefer D? Did I say that right?
2: Dwayne Davis, he goes by Keefe D.
1: There you go.
2: Was charged with Shakur's murder. He's a self-confessed longtime leader of the Southside Crips gang in Compton, who has since retired to the Vegas suburbs. Prosecutors say Davis was the shot caller and orchestrated Shakur's drive-by fatal shooting near the Vegas Strip in 1996 in what they describe as this escalating gang rivalry that came to a deadly hit that night in Vegas.
1: And you're thinking to yourself, why did it take 30 years? They, being the cops, long thought this guy was at least part of it, if not the person to pull the trigger. They just didn't have enough. But as we know, humans can't shut up.
2: For years, Davis actually boasted about his involvement in the shooting in multiple interviews with police, then on the pages of a memoir, and in public media interviews after that. And in fact, investigators have even credited Davis's own words as helping to reinvigorate their investigation. They then took his confessions and set about the work of shoring up their case with other evidence and finally brought charges in 2023.
1: Yeah. So as it got further and further away, he became more and more comfortable. He did documentaries, he did interviews, and then he did a 2019 memoir called Compton Street Legend, which he described being inside of the Cadillac that night, passing the gun towards the rear seat, essentially saying he was a part of it. Now you're thinking, well, were there other people in the car? There were three other people. They're all dead. So nobody can, if it's true there were four people in the car, doesn't seem to be anybody else, then you really can't say that he did it because those three are dead. It's his words in his memoirs, among other things. It's going to be interesting to see who will also testify, including the likes of potentially Suge Knight, even though he said he won't. So here we go, kids, another celebrity murder trial. What do you think? Let me know. I want to hear from you right here on the Chad Benson Show. Coming up, hour number two, we're going to talk about UAPs because it's time to talk about UAPs. Another tranche of stuff has been released. Talk a little bit about that, as well as what other things are trying to kill us now, nature-wise. Because we got to keep track of everything, because everything seems to be out to get us. Whether it's bad lettuce or flesh-eating bacteria, let's figure out what we need to do to stay safe, because it's very important that we do that. Talk about Iran as well. The latest there, Straits of Hormuz. Can't believe we're sitting here talking about this still. Oh, that's right, because we said we were going to be doing that. And we get your urban word of the day. Hour number two is straight ahead. This is the Chad Benson Show.
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1: 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It's exactly like saying totally, just shorter. As in, I totes love going to the mall with Becca. Another word you might hear is jelly. 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
3: ABC News, I'm Stephanie Officer. At the White House today, ABC's Mary Bruce asked President Trump about the status of U.S.-Iran peace talks and his threats against that country.
4: You said this last round of talks was Iran's last chance before decapitation. So what now? What
5: comes next?
4: You'll
5: find out. You'll find out.
4: Are massive escalation, is that still on the table?
5: Well, we have certainly that ability if we want to do that.
3: 70 million people in the Northeast are under storm alerts as a powerful system moves through the region. Severe thunderstorms in effect along the East Coast. ABC's chief meteorologist, Ginger Z.
6: Sunday night, southwest of Chicago, severe storms rolled multiple train cars off their tracks in the town of Ransom, Illinois. Heat-fueled, scattered thunderstorms slammed the Northeast throughout the weekend. From New York City to Springfield, Massachusetts, a golfer taking shelter on a golf course in Cincinnati nearly killed by a lightning strike Friday, telling ABC News he lost all feeling in his body temporarily.
3: This is ABC News. A collection of really rare Nintendo game cartridges is about to hit the auction block.
7: When someone brought in a box containing 97 Super Mario Brothers and Duck Hunt NES cartridges, the owner of One Shop Wonders in Waukesha, Wisconsin, was thrilled and confused.
8: These were printed about 2 years after the last known printing of these games.
7: Jason Ganos runs a site called Nintendo Wire.
8: Nobody has ever seen these specific carts before.
7: Made in 1993, the games look brand new. They may fetch millions at an auction that starts tomorrow. Jim Ryan, ABC News.
3: Ariana Grande might have some big feelings. Her new album, Petal, debuted at number one on the Billboard 200, making her seventh career number one album and 10th top 10 on the chart. The Thank You Next singer wrapped up the North American leg of her Eternal Sunshine tour last Friday. She heads to London for the final performances before she takes a break. I'm Stephanie Officer, ABC News.
9: Here's the deal. The government is over $38 trillion in debt, which means the IRS isn't slowing down. 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
1: Iran and the Straits of Hormuz. Who's winning?
2: They are.
1: How could you say that? It's because you hate America. Here's a flag.
2: No, it's because it's the reality of it. It's the reality of what's going on. I explained this, and my clients are military analysts. So we've all explained this to you guys on numerous occasions. Even Zach Abraham has explained this to you as we've talked about this. The Straits, not very big. If you've seen the movie 300, when you shrink it down, well, there's only so many people to get into an area. That's what they did in the 300, right? They made it so you could only fight in a certain area. What happens? It becomes a nightmare.
1: Well, Chad, that's ridiculous because we're not talking about fighting people. No, we're talking about trying to move stuff through an area where everything is going to be vulnerable. Okay? So we're trying to say. And right now, it's theirs. They own it.
3: The Strait of Hormuz remains a key flashpoint. Former Secretary of Defense Mark Esper calling Iran's criteria for reopening the strait.
4: While that agreement sits on a precipice, they've put forward demands of the United States, which frankly are ridiculous and should be rejected out of hand.
3: Iranian officials say they're close to a deal with Oman that would secure temporary navigation through part of the strait. But any broader agreement is contingent on the U.S.
1: Right now, what we have going on, okay, I want you guys to understand this. It's a battle of ego for Trump. Trump is trying to figure out how he doesn't have to exit this in a loss. That's what he's trying to do. How can he escape this without taking a political loss where the powers that be can say, you've won, sir. You are the best. It's like you are Alexander the Great. And he's like, I know, check out my new hair, because he's got a wig, and I think we all know it. If you guys haven't seen, the memes are amazing. But that being said, it's the truth. It's the truth. He's trying to fit. This is all about ego at this point in time. There is nothing going on at this moment in time that we're going to be able to change. They, and here's the issue right now with them. They're used to suffering, right? They're used to, you ever lived in the heat for a long time or the cold? And then you go somewhere. And when you're there, you're like, they're like, oh, it's hot one. And you're like, yeah, this isn't too bad. This is all right. I lived in this. There's no big deal. It's the same thing. They've lived in hell. They've lived during sanctions. They're looking around going, eh, we're kind of used to this. So this is where we are at this moment in time. And now they've got these demands where, like, you can't even say anything bad about the regime. Some of them are ridiculous. It's kind of like the movie Die Hard, where, you know, he's given the list of demands at the end and he throws in this group and he's like, who are they? And they're like, I read them last week in People. It's kind of like just throwing stuff out there. And that's what's going on. So this was a catastrophic failure. We said it was going to be a catastrophic failure because we weren't getting into this because we really believed that they had nuclear weapons. We were getting into this because, yes, Israel wanted us to. Let's not pretend that, and I'm not talking about the people of Israel, right? Because we always have to preface that correctly, because otherwise we're like, oh, it's because you hate the Jews. No, it's because that's the reality of it. And that's where we are. So be prepared for this wackadoo-ness to continue and for prices to be high. It's just that simple. Meanwhile, speaking of crazy, over the weekend, I got into a debate with several people who wanted to debate me over DSA and the difference between democratic socialists and social democracies, right? Because you have to have this debate because it's what we do. That's what I'm here for. And I'm fine with that. And everybody's like, you just don't understand. Communism's coming to America. I'm like, first of all, communism's always been here. Wackadoo communist organizations have always been here. And yeah, the DSA is a bit of a hot mess. It is.

0: it's been here. And yeah, the DSA is a bit of a hot mess. It is. That being said, yesterday, AOC on with Jonathan Carl, right? And so he's there, you know, ABC show on Sundays, and she's talking about a lot of things. But one of them was brought up about, you know, the communists.
1: What, in your mind, is the difference between socialism and communism?
2: I think, to me, the fundamental differences, I mean, there's many.
1: Yeah.
2: One prevailing one is democracy. And I believe that democratic socialists are fundamentally pro-democracy. And we believe in the ballot box. We believe in respecting the outcomes of elections and governing democratically.
0: That's one. You know, it's a big one. The realistic thing is, not only is it that, it's the fact that it's capitalism. So social democracy is capitalism. The DSA is a lot of things. It's not just the lunatics, because there's plenty of them. We all know that. It is about capitalism with some guardrails. We don't, you know, it's funny when I hear people talk about capitalism. We don't have a free market. We have a market that is very much rigged for the upper class. We do. Is it better than any other system out there? It is. Does it have flaws? Oh, absolutely. Has capitalism brought more people out of poverty and delivered them to the amazing world of being able to feed themselves, eat, and live in a sustainable way? It has. Are there problems? Of course. Nothing is perfect. Nothing is perfect. Which brings me to this, and we've talked about this before. We've done this on the show before. 1967, Dragnet episode called The Big Departure. A bunch of teenagers want to start their own country off the island of California, right? So they steal from the local store. They do all of this stuff. And then they get caught by Joe Friday and Bill Gannon. They get caught. And in there, you know, they're talking about, you know, how much these guys, right? The old dudes just don't understand.
3: You just don't understand.
4: Maybe we do, son. Don't think you have a corner on all of virtue vision in the country, or that everybody else is fat and selfish and you're the first generation to come along that's felt dissatisfied. They all have, you know, about different things, and most of them didn't have the same opportunity and freedoms that you do. Let's talk poverty. Most places in the world, that's not a problem. It's a way of life. And rights, they're liable to give you a blank stare because they may not know what you're talking about. The fact is, more people are living better right here than anywhere else ever before in history. So don't expect us to roll over and play dead when you say you're dissatisfied. It's not perfect, but it's a great deal better than when we grew up. 100 men standing in the street hoping for one job, selling apples on the street corner. That's one of the things we were dissatisfied about, and you don't see that much anymore.
0: So they start going into the kids, right? They've already read them the Riot Act about all kinds of stuff. But now they're going to give it to them, the straight skinny, about, like, hey, you guys, you think you're the first, right, to do this? You're going to go set up some place. You don't even know how to work weapons. You don't even know how you're going to feed yourselves. But you think because you stole some cans of food and a generator and that magically all this stuff's going to happen. And you don't realize how good you have it here right this second, right now, because you don't understand. And remember, the Vietnam War, all of this stuff is going on.
5: But taller, stronger, healthier, better educated, and you live longer than the last generation. And we don't think that's altogether bad. You've probably never seen a quarantine sign in your neighbor's door. Diphtheria, scarlet fever, whooping cough. Probably none of your classmates are crippled with polio. You don't see many mastoid scars anymore.
0: Give it time. RFK Jr.'s working on that, bringing those things back.
5: We've done quite a bit of fighting all around the world. Whether you think it was moral or not, a lot of people are free today to make their own mistakes because of it. And that may just include you.
4: I don't know. Maybe part of it's the fact that you're in a hurry. You've grown up on instant orange juice. Flip a dial, instant entertainment. Dial seven digits, instant communication. Turn a key, push a pedal, instant transportation. Flash a card, instant money. Shove in a problem, push a few buttons, instant answers. But some problems you can't get quick answers to, no matter how much you want them. We took a little boy into Central Receiving Hospital yesterday. He was 4 years old. He weighs 8.5 pounds. His parents just haven't bothered to feed him. Now, give me a fast answer to that one. One that'll stop that from ever happening again. And if you can't settle that one, what about the 55,000 Americans who will die on the highways this year? That's nearly 6 or 7 times the number that'll get killed in Vietnam. Why aren't you up in arms about that? Or is dying...

0: A car somehow moral. Tell me how to wipe out prejudice. I'll settle for just the prejudices you have inside yourselves.
1: Man. And the look on their face when this is going on. Now, granted, it's a Dragnet episode. To think that this stuff hasn't been thought of or been around forever and a day. But I think the thing that hit the most, and this is when I talk to people who, you know, want this utopia, is what they said here. And I think this is spot on.
0: Where do you plan to set up this utopia?
2: We got a place.
0: Where?
2: Oh, I can't tell you that.
0: You got it all worked out.
2: That's right. A perfect form of government.
0: Nobody's ever made it work.
2: We will.
0: No, you won't.
2: Why not?
0: You haven't got perfect people.
1: Boom. Perfect people. There are no perfect people, so you can't have a perfect world. Our economy right now has got some serious issues. There's no doubt. We've got a K-shaped economy, as they would like to call it, where the wealthy are doing fantastic and everybody else is struggling. And I tell my friends on the right, pay attention to that. Have an understanding of how and why people are so frustrated by what's going on, or you're going to pay the price. Right now, the average person feels like the system isn't fair. It's benefiting a small group of people, and it's hard to argue that. Even if it benefits you a little bit, life is becoming more expensive, and those benefits are negligible, while there is a certain group of people that seem to be getting wealthier and wealthier every day, and people are frustrated. And if you continue to push them to a side and their feelings and what they're living, you're going to pay the price at the ballot box. Let me know what you think. I'd like to hear from all of you. 323-538-2423. 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
16: It gave you explosive diarrhea.
17: According to the CDC and federal officials, the supplier from Taylor Farms, that has been stopped. And the Best Buy, the sell date for the lettuce that was involved, that's all been recalled and it should be off of shelves. If you have it in your kitchen for some reason, throw that out. So according to these reports, it is safe now to eat lettuce, but it's important to note that not every case of cyclosporiasis has been tied to this iceberg lettuce.
16: Well, then don't tell me it's safe. You told me it was safe and then you said, but we haven't figured out where it all came from. So how do I know that everything is fixed? How do we know? What am I going to do?
17: When in doubt, look at these recalls online, but also just cook your vegetables. Washing it can be important, especially if you buy lettuce and you buy the full head of lettuce and you remove the outer layer. But this rancid is a stubborn parasite that clings on to fruits and vegetables. So try washing it with water, but also use one of those little scrub brushes.
16: This seems like a lot of work for a salad. I have to be honest with you. Now, if you're thinking, well, I don't know what else there is out there. How about the flesh-eating bacteria?
17: These infections can potentially damage your skin and eat away at tissue and fat. That's where the term flesh-eating bacteria comes from.
1: Okay. I don't like that. What is it involved? Is there food involved?
17: Thoroughly cook those oysters, and we see those warnings when you go to a restaurant about eating raw or uncooked shellfish or seafood.
1: So I have to worry about, and thank God I don't eat seafood, but if you're going there, you got to worry now about the seafood, but you're thinking, well, is that it?
17: If you have an open wound and you go into the sea, also remember that that water is not clean, and bacteria such as this can cause severe infections.
1: Just stay indoors. I'm sorry, but that's the truth. You know what? Follow me here for more safety tips right here on the Jed Benson Show. Lettuce, wraps, jalapenos, some sort of oysters and whatnot, swimming in the water. Let's not forget poultry, the screw worm. This feels like there's a lot going on. All we're trying to say is the best thing to do is to really just relax and do nothing. Stay indoors and eat Twinkies. Meanwhile, in Israel, no, they say, which I told you they were going to say that. I told you guys Israel was going to say no to the 15-point plan of peace with Israel leaving Palestine and Gaza and exiting. And then Hamas saying to lay down their weapons. They're saying no, no, no.
18: There's a lot of skepticism in Israel that Hamas would abide by the letter of this peace plan put forward by the Board of Peace that would call for it to drop its weapons, to give over its weapons in exchange for that phased withdrawal of Israeli troops from Gaza. And there is a reluctance here from the Israeli leaders to do this because they don't believe that Hamas is serious about that.
1: And on top of that, it's politics. Netanyahu's up for re-election again. Obviously, there's a lot of controversy around him. So when politics comes into it, you know that this isn't going to be as simple as it could be. And not that it would ever be simple, because let's be real, Israel has no want to give back any of the land or to move out. They don't. They don't. And he's in the midst of a tough race this fall. He is up for re-election. So I think it's safe to say that this is not going to happen. So, alas, we move on. Coming up, speaking of moving on, let's go to space and beyond. Let's talk a little UAPs, among other things, straight ahead. This is the Chad Benson Show.

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1: Another tranche of stuff has come and been released. What stuff? UAPs, UFOs, underwater submerged thingies, unidentified submergees. Those things, they're out there. Maybe. Avi Loeb, who's an astrophysicist, who looks for these things. Guy's smart cookie.
2: Fifth tranche of UAP data that was released today is different from past releases because there are three remarkable anomalies that are delivered in verbal testimonies rather than digital data in the form of imagery or video, as we have seen before. In fact, I first tried to look for those images or videos, but they were quite disappointing. Instead, the three remarkable testimonies are as follows. One of them is talking about a gunship that on September 2021 was conducting a live fire exercise in the Gulf of Oman and noticed 25 instances of unidentified objects that looked like cold orbs, and they appeared to react to the aircraft firing and were moving together just like dolphins at a speed of up to 1.7 times the speed of sound. So it could be a very unusual swarm of drones, but at that speed, you know, it's really difficult to understand them in terms of known technologies.
1: Yes. So that's a little scary, right? Because what have we always said? Would you rather be an interdimensional type of situation? I mean, the UFOs, whatever. Or would you rather it be our enemies that have stuff that is so sophisticated? Continue, sir.
2: Then there is a second report which talks about an analog clock that went faster by 20 minutes relative to two digital clocks after an encounter with an unidentified anomalous phenomena. And that's very strange. It only happened during that time. And 20 minutes, a significant time difference.
1: Yes, that is a significant time difference. And he's explaining all of these. There's also some interesting, you know, footage as well. And I'm telling you, they're easing us into it because we as human beings have shown we panic. We do. The average person just freaks out. I mean, the stuff that is slowly but surely coming out, and I wish it was more, but I just feel like it's got to be such a drip, because if you just to unleash it to everybody, it's just so hard. And it was always going to come out. You know, we're talking about Tupac Shakur, I know. But Tupac's murder has been 30 years, and the guy who allegedly did it, the reason they're going after him and they've got him on trial now is because he couldn't keep his mouth shut. We know this inherently. Human beings can't keep their damn mouth shut.
2: Then a third testimony by the FBI it deals with two American pilots that were flying over Afghanistan, and they witnessed a craft that measured 500 feet and moving at a speed of 150 knots, which is 77 meters per second. The problem is that there is no existing operational aircraft that matches this size and speed. The largest aircraft ever built spans about 385 feet, short of the 500 feet that was reported. So that's really strange. And the same pilot reported repeating sightings of, during October 2023, somewhere between midnight and 3 a.m., of strange lights that appeared that cannot be explained as satellites because they lasted for hours, whereas satellites often you see them for 5 to 7 minutes before they cross below the horizon.
1: So interesting. Again, size, areas, how fast they go. I mean, and I do believe it's when, but not if, this comes out. This changes a lot of stuff for a lot of people. You know, I've always said that religion plays a huge role in this, because what does that do to religion? Some people say, oh, they already talk about it in the Bibles. Again, I think that plays a huge role, but it's also just panic. people panic. I mean, my God, you better start getting your toilet paper ready, because God only knows what will happen when this comes out.
2: The biggest mistake a scientist can make is not being curious when the U.S. government, which is not a scientific organization, comes forward and says, you know, we are not doing our job. There are objects we cannot identify that appear in battlefields, that appear over strategic assets within the U.S. As an American citizen, it's my duty to help the Pentagon, the intelligence agencies, to figure these things out, because at the very least, it's a matter of national security. There is also a chance that we are seeing technologies that were not produced by humans, which will be the biggest discovery ever made in science. So one way or another, it's a win-win situation. I don't feel that my time is being wasted.
1: I love it. Bobby Loeb right there, astrophysicist. Anything else, sir?
2: But the key is, it's like a detective story. To get better data and to find an explanation, I should say that yesterday I worked with a postdoc of mine, Devesh Nandar. We explained one of the unresolved cases that the Pentagon was unable to resolve, because we were able to monitor the motion of an object relative to the terrain in the background. We used it sort of like a chessboard that we can monitor the object moving across. And we figured out that this is most likely a hypersonic missile. You know, so it's a mixed bag. Many of these objects are human-made, but maybe among them there is something really spectacular.
1: And I think there is. And we got to stop thinking about it from coming from space, and I think coming from a different dimension. That's just me. Maybe I'm wrong. Maybe I'm right. But you've got a lot of people that are looking into us, and a lot of people are saying, look, even if the stuff is human-made, doesn't mean it was invented by humans. One of the other things you brought up later. So we will see. There will be more to come. I can promise you that. Speaking of eerie things that are happening, it's Summerween!
0: Something about this feels unnatural.
3: Move over, pool party. Halloween is here early. It's called Summerween. That's right. Sunbathing skeletons are popping up beside sunscreen and pumpkin spice next to popsicles. TikTok enthusiasts getting in on the action.
4: Why are you so obsessed with Halloween?
5: Halloween is cool.
3: So just why is Halloween crashing the pool party?
6: It's a very new trend. You know, it caught fire on social media in 2024 to kind of coincide with what retailers are doing, kind of putting their Halloween gear out there. And people on social media are talking about and showing their purchases.
1: Yeah, we're seeing that. Also, we talked about it last week. Was it Home Depot and Lowe's rolled out Christmas stuff? Just two items that were sold out within days? People are getting into the spirit. I'm already in the spirit. I got my Halloween stuff already starting to come out right now, because that's who I am, kids. That's, you guys know me. You know me.
3: Stores like Michael's and Spirit already getting in on the act. Spirit hiring 52,000 seasonal associates ahead of the costume season. 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
7: No trick escapes these glowing eyes.
3: The drop including this new upgraded giant skeleton that allows owners to customize movements and speak through Skelly in real time. Even Hershey saying it's reshaping the candy industry early for Halloween.
8: There are the classics like the Reese's Pumpkin that continue to get great momentum. But to that, we've added a new Kit Kat shape. So you'll see a count and a witch coming in for Kit Kat.
1: Now, I'm not saying on Friday I got Reese's Pumpkins, but I got them. Okay, I said it. I turned and I looked and I said, oh, I have to have those. You know my love of those. When do we get the Christmas trees?
3: Hershey also bringing in some salty favorites into smaller snack sizes for the holiday. They say their survey found that 67% of families already have bought their Halloween treats.
8: We think a lot of that is perhaps for their own personal consumption.
3: Experts say summertime is a trend that could mean big money. Halloween sales brought in about $13.1 billion last year. But will buying early save you any cash?
6: You can't really expect to save a lot, but what you can expect is to maybe find something fresh and fun to add to your decor.
1: Oh, yes. That's what we're doing. I love the Ween. You guys know that. Love scary movies. It's my jam. And yes, the scary movie countdown. And yes, the Christmas movie countdown, the Christmas songs, all of those things coming back as we do each and every single year because we like the scare. Speaking of scare, we move from there to one more thing. This may be the scariest thing of all. Mom, they were mean to me at work. Call them.
3: Stephen Clark says he hired a 22-year-old to work, but after finishing a few days of safety training, he was a no-show. So Clark fired him. Then his phone rang.
9: Within 2 hours, his mother called me and proceeded to try to convince me to rehire him.
3: Despite Clark declining, Mom continued to email him for the next 6 weeks over a dozen times. It's a problem he says he's seeing more frequently.
9: Why didn't my son or daughter get a job offer? They're much more involved with their offspring's employment searches than they probably should be.
1: Oh, yeah. We've talked about moms and dads bringing their kids to the interview and going in and sitting next to them before they're called in for the interview. Now, if you're 15 or 16, obviously mom or dad is probably going to take you to your first interview, right? Sit in the car, by the way, mom and dad. If you have an issue where you can't drive, again, sit in the car, mom and dad. Maybe it's good to sit in the car. Continue.
3: Lynn Alba runs hiring for Long Island Health System and says calls from parents are coming in several times a week.
10: When I get the phone call, it's, can I speak to the candidate? Most of the time, the candidate is not there.
3: A mom of four, Alba says that while it's okay to coach your kids through their job hunt, there are limits.
10: You can help coach from the sideline, but you can't step on the field, right?
1: Oh, my God. I couldn't even imagine. That I didn't. Could you imagine if your mom or dad, like, the I'd be mortified, and I've got a good story about that.
3: The anxiety for parents is understandable. Unemployment for recent college graduates hit 5.7% this year, higher than the national average, with more than 4 in 10 now working jobs that don't require a degree. Rick Wainschull at Data 4 says his youngest daughter was working at the front desk of a hotel and unsure of what she wanted to do next, so he decided to intervene by publishing a post on LinkedIn asking his professional network to help her.
11: When I did the LinkedIn post, it was really in an effort to give her a chance to talk to people that I know who are willing to step up and have that kind of career conversation with her.
3: But he cautiously suggests there are limits to what he's willing to do.
11: The thought of sitting in on a job interview or, you know, calling in sick for her or anything. No.
1: How do you like it? No. So here's a fun story for you guys out there. So my uncle, you guys know, you hear him here. He does a lot of stuff with us on when it comes to AI and stuff of that nature. He's our computer tech nerd. So when he was working at Blizzard and they had just finished World of Warcraft, there's a massive party going on there. So World of Warcraft was done. It might have been Diablo, one of those two. And I remember all hanging out. We're having a good time. And this is, again, this is not, and Blizzard's massive now. So they've got a campus. This was not. This was like one half of a floor in Irvine, California. It was not, you know, they hadn't become the giant in the entertainment gaming world that they are now. 2 in the morning. I'm downstairs with our buddy Theron, and I look and I said, oh my God. And I go upstairs and I said, Paul, grandma and grandpa are here. So we need to get rid of him. He was mortified because he hadn't come home and he's in his 20s, and grandma and grandpa were worried that something had happened to him. So they drove out to their work in their pajamas with the dog. It was hilarious. He's like, if you guys don't leave and they see you here, I'm going to have to quit my job. It was so spectacular. Oh, lordy, lordy. 323-538-2423. At Chad Benson Show is your X, your Insta. I love hearing from all of you guys. 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
7: Now it's time for the urban word of the day. The young have a vocabulary all their own, and we break it down for you. It's called the urban word of the day.
6: No, it has nothing to do with this wig, although it is wigalicious. It's not a wig. It's not a wig, but it's not extra hair that wasn't there before. That's all I'm saying. Jeez, Chad. All right. Your urban word today is low-key. Low-key. Trump and America are low-key, meaning keeping something secret, quiet, subtle, or moderate, involved in the discussions of what to do with the Straits of Hormuz. Right? So they're low-key in the middle of the negotiations with the likes of Iran, Oman, and the powers that be. Low-key is your urban word of the day.
7: That was the urban word of the day. Now you know.
6: Low-key indeed. Not low-key like from the Avengers. Not that. Low-key. L-O-W-K-E-Y. Okay? 323-538-2423 at Chad Benson Show. Is your X, your Insta, your YouTube, your Facebook, and all of the other good things. We love hearing from each and every one of you right here on The Chad Benson Show. Coming up, hour number three of the program. A lot of stuff still to get to. WNBA. People aren't talking about what's going on in the courts, unless, of course, it's white privilege. Could there be a man drafted in the WNBA? I mean, we're going to discuss this because it's kind of low-key hilarious. Top of that, the latest on what's going on with Iran. More flock issues. Oh, yeah, this one. Another issue that is happening. The wrong person And this one almost ended in an absolute disaster. We'll talk a bit about that, the economy, a little what's trending, Jim Kennedy, Kennedy Institute of Public Policy Research, for a little midterm Monday. Hour number three is straight ahead. This is the Chad Benson Show.
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3: ABC News, I'm Stephanie Officer. Aid groups are deploying to Western Colombia after Monday's powerful 7.4 magnitude earthquake. Officials say killed at least 132 people. Around 1,600 buildings were reported damaged or collapsed. Many more families picking through the rubble or searching for missing loved ones on citizen-run websites set up to publish their information. World Vision Colombia's Barbara Mello says they're working to provide safe spaces for children in the quake's aftermath.
4: We are trying to get some food, water, and above all, we're trying to display people on the field so we can be there with the children and establish something that we call child-friendly spaces.
3: The mayor of Cali, Colombia, has issued a curfew until 6 a.m. to ensure safety. The Bug Fire continues burning north of Reno, Nevada, between Cold Springs and the California state line, scorching 17,000 acres so far. This is ABC News. The driver of a speedboat that capsized in New York Harbor over the weekend has been charged with causing the death of a mother and her infant daughter. Two more cyber incidents are being reported.
5: In Sassoon City in the San Francisco Bay Area, a state of emergency has been declared after malicious software infected computers that run 911 call routing, police and fire dispatch, city services and records. The city saying to contain the threat and preserve evidence, it shut down its entire IT network. In Oregon, the state is now confirming a cyber incident in July that included unauthorized access to technology used by a drinking water provider, and the state is assessing any impact on public systems in Oregon. Alex Stone, ABC News.
3: Their run at the Sphere in Las Vegas was so popular that
6: Backstreet's back, all right.
3: Backstreet Boys adding three new shows New Year's weekend. They will play the Sphere December 31st, January 1st, and the 2nd. Tickets go on sale next week. I'm Stephanie Officer, ABC News.
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0: The murder trial of Tupac going on. Could it actually be solved 30 years later? Remember how this took a weird twist, right? So for those of you guys don't know, Tupac Shakur. No, not the greatest Jewish cowboy of all time. A rapper, a poet, an actor. And he was killed. Shot dead. For years, people have wondered, what happened? 30 years. 30 years. And what do we always say on this show? People inherently can't keep their mouth shut. And that's what looked like what has happened. But it's been 30 years in the making.
1: This trial has been 30 years now in the making. And for all that time, the murder of Tupac Shakur was one of the biggest unsolved cases of our time. The years turned to decades. The mystery really echoed across generations of this rap icon who was taken out on near the Vegas Strip in a fatal drive-by shooting. And to many on the outside, at least, it seemed like a pretty cold case and a case that was going to stay cold.
0: Yeah, it was. But as we say, people can't keep their mouth shut, and that's what happened. 30 years later, I guess he thought he got away with it. Who was he?
1: Dwayne Davis. He goes by Keefe D.
0: Keefe D.
1: Was charged with Shakur's murder. He's a self-confessed longtime leader of the Southside Crips gang in Compton, who has since retired to the Vegas suburbs. Prosecutors say Davis was the shot caller and orchestrated Shakur's drive-by fatal shooting near the Vegas Strip in 1996 in what they describe as this escalating gang rivalry that came to a deadly hit that night in Vegas.
0: No, it's not Keke D, so don't ask that. And secondly, are you guys going, did they say he retired? I didn't know you could retire from this. Yes, he did. So the jury selection begins. So he's 63. He's charged with the murder. So remember, September 7th, 1996, Tupac and members of his entourage assaulted Orlando Anderson at the MGM. Anderson was Davis's nephew. Prosecutors allege that Davis obtained the gun, gave it to someone in the back of a white Cadillac. The Cadillac later pulled up next to a BMW carrying Suge and Tupac. Tupac was struck four times, died 6 days later. Davis is not accused of personally pulling the trigger, but under the accomplice law in Vegas or Nevada, prosecutors can pursue murder if they prove he knowingly participated in organizing the killing. Now, people are saying, well, why did it take so long, right? Because the police have always thought that Davis was the guy, or at least was a part of it.
1: For years, Davis actually boasted about his involvement in the shooting in multiple interviews with police, then on the pages of a memoir, and in public media interviews after that. And in fact, investigators have even credited Davis's own words as helping to reinvigorate their investigation. They then took his confessions and set about the work of shoring up their case with other evidence and finally brought charges in 2023.
0: So, wait, what? Yeah, he did docuseries. Then he wrote a book. And in the book, he talked about it. Because what? People can't keep their mouth shut. Now, the defense has said, hey, look, this guy's yapping, right? He exaggerated, fabricated stories. Why? Because he wanted to make money, wanted notoriety. He made it very much an entertainment thing, like I'm the man. Physical evidence is limited. And the other three guys that were, quote unquote, in the white Cadillac are no longer with us. It's not that they can't find them. They know exactly where they are. They're dead. So here's some weird drama. He's the only person being charged. He is presumed innocent, obviously. Diddy Combs has been mentioned in years and years of speculation. We know where he's at. Suge Knight has said he does not intend to testify, although he could still become an issue during the trial, which they expect to last anywhere between 4 and 6 weeks. We'll find out, but it has been a mystery, and could the mystery be put to bed? We're going to find some stuff out. That I do know, kids. That I do know. Speaking of things that we should know about, none of you guys aware of this, there is still an issue in Iran and the Straits of Hormuz, And this weekend, Iran came out and said, all right. We'll open it up. But, you guys pay attention. We're only going to open it up if you guys meet our list of demands.
2: It is a long list there. They're saying that not only does the U.S. have to let up on its blockade, not only does the U.S. have to pay reparations for

0: does the U.S. have to let up on its blockade? Not only does the U.S. have to pay reparations for damages caused by the war effort, it also has to agree to stop saying anything negative about the Iranian regime, that it's got to take all forces out of the Middle East writ large.
1: Oh, so let's go with this again. Okay. These are the things they want. Compensation. Hey, we want you to pay us for all the stuff that you broke. You got to end attacks against us and stop being mean to us. Stop saying bad things about us. You're like, you also have to protect us from the regional allies that you have, that they don't attack us anymore. We want sanctions relief, and you must release all of the assets that are frozen. Once that happens, then, okay, we'll open everything up. Once that happens. They own the Straits at this point in time. That's it. They own it. It's theirs. Not a lot you're going to be able to do about it unless you're willing to put ships in harm's way, unless you're willing to put yourself in a position where you're going to put men and women in harm's way, and we're going to spend potentially the lives of innocent people in and around the area, as well as people potentially on boats in and around the area. I mean, if that's... That's what we're willing to do. And Trump, I don't think, is willing to do it. He's trying to figure out, how do we get out of this? Who would have thought this was going to happen? Everybody is the answer to that. Everybody. Oh, man.
0: After decades of sanctions, Iran is pretty good at withstanding economic turmoil, economic pain. So it really is a bit of a game of chicken that who is going to balk first.
1: And that's an issue. The balking first, because they have suffered. They've been through this on numerous occasions. This is nothing new to them. Being in a situation where they deal with hyperinflation some days, lower inflation others, having to figure out how to get goods in and out of the country. I mean, these are things that they are used to. We, on the other hand, not so much. And people are frustrated. I mean, I know some of you will send me, you know, hilarious texts about, you know, what an idiot I am and how close that we're getting a nuclear weapon and, you know, whatever. I could sit here and show you and talk to you and tell you that that's not true. But you are, you know, this is what they were going to do. Well, does this make it more or less likely that they're going to try to do that? And they've got a nuclear weapon now. It's the Straits of Hormuz. I want to remind everybody how much moves through there. Last week, there was a few articles out about it. Many people didn't pay attention. Before we get to the amount of oil and stuff that moves through, know that the Chinese, as we have talked about, did not purchase the amount of oil that they normally would over the last several months, as kind of a, you know what, we'll pull back a little bit. We'll help some of our neighbors and anybody else who needs it. We'll draw on our strategic reserves. And we're not going to get involved outside of that. Now, they, of course, we're helping them with certain things, and we know that. But they did that. And now there's a fear in Taiwan, because they helped us out and we did all this stuff and we're occupied here, that in any given day, they're about ready to storm into Taiwan. Although I think they're looking at this in a different way now, though, because I think they are seeing what a motivated group of not just IRGC, but a nation pushing back against a power can be. I think that's giving some, you know, some hesitation to them. But China's played a huge role in this. And oil has stayed semi, you know, it hasn't gone to 120. Not saying it can't, but you guys see where we're going with this. And at this moment in time, oil's up a little bit. But if they start buying 20 million

0: barrels move through there. And then you couple that with the fact that there were certain refineries hit in Russia. That's also going to now become an issue. And what does that mean? It's going to be more expensive. And that's what we care about. We care about the expense. Period. The more expensive it is for us, the more frustrated we're going to get. And because we have midterms coming up, who's going to pay the price for it? Well, it's going to be the Republicans. We're going to talk to our buddy Jim Kennedy coming up a little bit about that as it, you know, as we delve into midterm Monday. But there's no doubt this isn't going anywhere anytime soon. And we're now stuck in this start-stop bizarreness as we head towards Labor Day, where we expect oil and the price of gas to go up as it normally does. As people get out on the road kind of one last time, you know, as a bye-bye summer kind of thing. 323-538-2423 at Chad Benson Show. It's your X, your Insta. 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
0: Coming up, we've got Jim Kennedy. We've also got a little what's trending straight ahead. And yes, your motivational quote of the day. Just a few of the things happening right here on The Chad Benson Show. Did you guys hear that? Listen carefully. That's my phone. 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
23: Leave her Monday, because it's Monday, baby. We're starting the magical world of Yahoo. House of Dragon. Perez Hilton remains hospitalized. Iran, still running the show, apparently. Trump says some contractor error was involved in the reflecting pool, and it was Biden's fault. DeShanae Carrington's foul on Sophie Cunningham is fueling a backlash. Touched on it earlier today throughout the show. So she hacked her head with two hands, Sophie Cunningham, knocked her down, and then was shocked that she got a technical foul and was removed from the game. Netanyahu says, yeah, we don't like this Gaza plan, which we told you he was going to say. Cooter died. No, geez, not that Cooter. Ben Jones, the man who played Cooter in Dukes Hazzard, passed away at age 84. Head over to X, number one trending thing is WNBA, because there's politics, baby. Sophie Carrington. White privilege, because when Carrington left the game, she went back and she tweeted white privilege because of what she did. Oh, my God. And finally, over the magic world of Google, Ben Jones, the man who played Cooter, passed away, age 84, former congressman as well. Reflecting pool, Don Nelson, great basketball coach, second winningest basketball coach in NBA history, passed away as well. Permanent daylight savings. Trending. Will there be permanent daylight savings? Won't there be permanent daylight savings? Nobody knows. Now you know what's trending, and we gave it to you right here. The magical world of the Chad Benson Show. Daniel Kinnunen, the Irish mob boss, was extradited and back home in Ireland yesterday. Talked a bit about that. Anne Hathaway as well trending in the House of Dragons Season 4. Speaking of WNBA, Enes Kanter, former NBA player. I don't know if he still plays. I don't think he plays in the NBA anymore. He's declared for the WNBA draft.
0: My team and I have carefully examined the WNBA's eligibility criteria and governing framework surrounding self-identification and inclusion. Based on the current guidelines, I can and am officially declaring my eligibility for the upcoming WNBA draft in May 2027. I am definitely not here to mock, make fun of, or disrespect any community or personal choices. I am simply asking that the current rules be applied equally to everyone. The rules that represent the very values many WNBA players and coaches have publicly advocated for. My team and I are prepared to ensure these guidelines are applied equally, consistently, and without exception. And I look forward to the WNBA honoring its stated principles.
23: Yeah, on top of that, Royce White says he is also declaring for the draft. So now men are declaring for the WNBA draft. Yeah, they got a problem over there that they need to sort out. I think we know that. And you are there to mock everybody, Enes. Let's not pretend that you're not, because you absolutely are. And, you know, there you go. A little parody for you, kids. 323-538-2423. At Chad Benson Show is your X, your Insta. It is Mondays. You know what that means. It's midterm Mondays. Our buddy Jim Kennedy, Kennedy Institute of Public Policy Research. He joins the program straight ahead. Chad Benson Show.
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1: Now it's time for Midterm Mondays, where we break down the biggest races from the midterms. Who will control the House? Who will control the Senate? We discuss with Jim Kennedy, Midterm Mondays.
2: It is that time of the week. Talk to our good buddy Jim Kennedy of the Kennedy Institute of Public Policy Research. Little Midterm Monday. All right, Jim, let's start with the douchebags of the week, because one of them is stepping away and the other one's saying, I'm not going anywhere until you guys fire me. And I think they're going to fire him. Let's start with Mr. Miller.
3: Max Miller, Ohio 7. The deadline was yesterday, Sunday, for him to withdraw from the race. So he cannot withdraw. So the GOP cannot, and the GOP cannot force him off the ballot. He can still withdraw. And basically, he would not be replaced, so the Democrat would win by default. The GOP can take legal action against it, but I don't know where in Ohio law they would have the leg to stand on. So he kind of seems like he's pretty much figured out that he is going to – basically, he's going down for this, for being a douchebag and unfortunately treating women horribly. And he's going to take everybody, including the Republican Party, with him. It kind of sounds like – I don't know. Maybe he lives in a district where he thinks he can still win. Nobody else really does. I remember he won this seat by 15 points in 24. So right now it's a lean R race. It is one of the competitive races we have on Midterm Monday, www.midtermmonday.com, to track all of the competitive races. I'm going to guess that might be updated to toss up or lean D coming in the next couple of weeks. But the prediction markets have it at 79-21 for Brian Poindexter, Democrat, who just might be the luckiest Democrat in the country, because he was in a race he was not going to win a month ago, and now it looks like he just might be able to cruise to victory. He might even have no one to run against.
2: Talking to Jim Kennedy, Kennedy Institute of Public Policy Research, Midterm Monday. Jim, Mr. Edwards is also, not the guy from the amazing Little House on the Prairie, but Mr. Edwards is going to be also leaving, but he's not jumping away just yet. But also another issue, ethics problems. There's just way too many of these on both sides. Who the hell are running for these things?
3: But Chuck Edwards has stated that he's going to step down from reelection, though he's staying in the seat after a scathing ethics report came out on Monday from the House of Representatives. Basically, the House recommended his censure. And he's kind of the opposite of Max Miller. He's been treating women in his office very, very nicely. Unfortunately, to the point of being creepy nicely by giving them too many gifts and saying inappropriate things about how nice they are and et cetera, et cetera. So he's got the ethics violation against that. They recommended his censure. This is a seat that he won by 14 points, but now the Republicans still have time to fill that ballot spot. So they won't lose it from that. But right now it is, the prediction markets have it 55 D, 45 R. With Jamie Augur is the person who's the Democrat who won that primary back in, I believe it was May or April. So, yeah, so we've got two guys here that are basically should not be representing people but seem to be currently, and they're going to step. And, again, what is Johnson going to do? Is he going to toss both these guys out and get himself down to basically a one- or two-seat at most majority? Or is he going to basically just unfortunately bite the bullet? And if I want to get any legislation passed, I'm going to have to basically just accept that they're going to stay there through the end of their term.
2: Talking to Jim Kennedy, Kennedy Institute of Public Policy Research. So much stuff to get to tonight, man. What do we have? Anything exciting this week we need to pay attention to?
3: Yeah, we got a couple of races. We got one of your favorite candidates, Mike Lindell.
2: Oh, look at that. Running. Hey, Jim, honestly, I feel like he thinks he's got a chance. He stepped away from the MyPillow stuff. Does he have a chance?
3: He's leading in the lightest poll. 34% to 28% for Lisa DeMuth, who I believe is a serious candidate, and Ken Qualls, who's at 18%. Now, the prediction markets are 60-40 for DeMuth winning over Lindell on that point. But still, you know, this is still a fairly blue state. So whoever wins is probably going to be fodder because they're going up against current Senator Amy Klobuchar, who is basically running unopposed for her nomination. So, and she's probably a fairly solid favorite to basically keep that seat. I think that's a solid D. Or at least a lean D governorship because of, you know, again, remember, this is the home of Mr. Walls, who ran for vice president, who's all sorts of done wacky things as governor and still stayed there for two terms. But yeah, I don't know where we're getting, why Lindell is still polling this well. I know he got in trouble because he's doing something about trying to give away pillows for votes. And the local court said, no, you can't do that. And he's still up 34-28. So I don't know what people are thinking. I mean, this is how you get people like we talked about a little bit earlier with the people that don't really qualify or really shouldn't be representing people winning. I don't know. Is the American electorate come down to be so unattached that simply if you see a name that you recognize, you just vote for it because, oh, okay, I know who that person is. Yeah, I know bad things about him, but I know that name, so that's a known quantity. I'll vote for that person. I don't know. I would think we would do better in America, but I'm constantly disappointed by the electorate not doing the right thing in many, many circumstances.
2: You and me both, brother. You and me both. What else do we have going on that's exciting?
3: Let's see. In Minnesota, we've got the Senate race. Michelle Tafoya is running. Two Democrats that are running, Peggy Flanagan, Lieutenant Governor, and Angie Craig. That's a toss-up. The prediction markets have Flanagan. And then the one to really watch, because she's been popular on Twitter and for some really interesting interviews, is Democratic candidate for governor, Francesca Hong in Wisconsin. She's at 96%. She's probably going to win that because their best chance, Mandela Barnes, dropped out a couple of weeks ago. She's another DSA type. She's come out stating that she doesn't like Thanksgiving and then walked it back and said she does. She also said that she had to leave a Culver's restaurant one time because there were too many white people looking at her and some other wacky things. So yeah, it's fairly interesting. That's another one where, I mean, we talk about the Republicans with bad candidates. She's probably going to win, and it makes it a pretty solid chance for the Republicans to pick up that governor's seat. Now, the Republicans have been there before, have had that governor's seat recently, but currently, you know, 2 months ago, that was going to be a pretty much a lean Democrat seat. And that is now looking like pretty much going to be probably a fairly easy Republican win if they can manage to not screw it up there if she wins on Tuesday.
2: Jim Kennedy, Kennedy Institute of Public Policy Research, joining the program. Last week we had some stuff, nothing too exciting. You know, I mean, you know, we had Hawaii, the ones we had over the weekend blew. Our state out here in Tennessee, red with no real massive. Well, let me phrase that. There was only one massive upset, and that was Andy Ogles, who is, and I have referred to him as a douche canoe, and I will stand by those words on numerous occasions. But he didn't win. A lot of people thought he would because Trump got behind him, and Trump said the other night, 8-1 outside of this guy.
3: Yeah, no, he ruined Trump's perfect record, which means he'll probably come under quite a bit of scrutiny from Trump now, because you know how Trump, you know, likes to be perfect when it comes to those things. How dare you do anything that would besmirch his record? But yeah, he lost to former Tennessee Agricultural Commissioner Charlie Hatcher. So it'll be interesting. It's still, you know that race better than I do, but you said it's still, you think it may be somewhat more of a competitive race
2: yes.
3: than you would think of as far as in solid red Tennessee, right?
2: Yeah, Chas Mulder is the guy that he's going to be taking on. He's the mayor of Columbia. He's a sharp guy. He is kind of got that feel that Mondani has without the hardcore left leanings, because, you know, it's going to be a much more interesting, because Hatcher is not very, he's not super outgoing. How's that? So it's going to be very interesting to see how this thing plays itself out. It's going to be much more competitive than I think people realize, though, for sure.
3: Yeah, I don't think of agriculture commissioner as a real fire starter type of guy. Don't know the gentleman, but that just is not a post I think of for people that are, you know, that are real firebrands that are out there, you know, preaching from the pulpit type. I think it's kind of a quiet thing. You sit there and you make sure you keep the farmers happy, and you know, that's about it. I don't think of someone using that as a stepping stone, but you know, he's able to make it into a race for Congress. You had the governor's race with Marsha Blackburn, won the nomination. She's going to face Jerry Green. That's a solid R seat. No real chance for Jerry Green in this one, is there?
2: You know what? I think Jerry's going to make some noise. I don't know if it's a real chance for her to win, but I think Jerry will do okay. She's smart. She's not hardcore left. I mean, obviously she's pro-choice, but she's not her thing's all about affordability. She's really into the veterans. She doesn't want to raise taxes. She wants to spend money better. If you didn't see a D by her name, you would swear it was a libertarian or a liberal conservative, if you will, more than it was somebody on the left. But we only vote DR here because that's what they do.
3: Well, the thing, yeah, the reason I was asked about it is that I haven't sensed any sort of enthusiasm for Marcia. It's like they just know her.
2: Zero enthusiasm on my local show, man. When I ask people to text in if you're voting for Marcia, nobody in months has texted in and said, I'm voting it for her. It's always, if I have to, I will. But I would say for every one of those, I get 10 that says I'll vote as a write-in or I will vote for the Democrat.
3: Yeah, that's the thing is, I mean, you know, she's probably going to win it. But again, I just wasn't sensing any sort of any great groundswell for her enthusiasm. It's just like you said, it's like, OK, yeah, I know her name and I don't know these other two guys. So I'm going to vote for her. And it's, you know, I vote for the Republican and she's been in the Senate and, you know, helped Trump out. So I'm going to vote for her. But, you know, a lot of people are seeing, especially as we move on towards the general, there's a couple of, you know, there's been more than one race where you're getting people like that's one of the things the Democrats have been kind of chatting about in these two races with Miller and Edwards, where, you know, they're fairly red districts, but there's just not a lot of enthusiasm for Republicans in general, regardless of how hardcore your support for Trump is. Now, Tennessee is red enough where that's probably not going to matter, I don't think, but it's really going to matter. It comes down to a lot of these battleground races and stuff. I mean, the Republicans holding the majority. We were talking about that last week where one of the political analyst firms was saying that there's, you know, the Democrats have to win 56 of 77 races to basically flip the House over to Democrat. And there's still like about a 70% chance that's going to happen. But again, you know, if you're running these races where you just don't have a lot of enthusiasm for candidates, that's not going to bode well. And that's not something for people like Marcia that has a track record that she's going to be able to flip. Like I said, I don't think she's in danger, but you would probably, you know, it wouldn't be surprising to find this race is probably going to come out closer than probably people would think it would be, right?
2: Yeah, I think it will. And if she can get Marcia to debate, I think it would be very interesting. She didn't debate either of the guys she ran against. She doesn't feel like she has to debate. And if she could get her to debate at least once or twice, I think Jerry would give her a run for her money, no doubt.
3: Yeah, no, there's some other races where I've seen that, too, where in California, Javier Becerra doesn't seem to want to debate Steve Hilton. And people would think that would be fairly interesting if he had to answer some questions. There's been some others where people are just high. I think down in Texas, I don't think Paxson has been willing to debate Tallarico as much as he's wanted to. It'll be interesting to see if they do if there's any Senate debates in Michigan between El Said and Rogers, because that would certainly be an interesting one. I'm not really sure how it would go, whether that would be something, because El Said is pretty well spoken. He's pretty, I don't know, slick's the right word, but he's polished. And that's why he's been able to get as far as he did, because he is pretty polished. He doesn't do missteps. He doesn't do like what this Francesca Hong in Wisconsin is doing with making ludicrous, crazy statements. He's like, you know, I'll say he's more like Mandami, not because he's Muslim, but because they're very good speakers. They present themselves well. They frame their arguments in a way. And they're also very good. If you watch them about when something comes up that's a negative question to them, they're very quick about deflecting and moving it back to their policies and how they're trying to help people out. And they don't really go down answering negative questions, which, you know, is good for their campaign staffs, but it really maybe not good for the voters, because the voters don't get to hear things that maybe they want answers to that those guys are not going to want to talk about.
2: Indeed. His name's Jim Kennedy, Kennedy Institute of Public Policy Research, Midterm Mondays. Jim, tell everybody how they get a hold of you, what they go look at to get the latest of what's going on.
3: Sure. Righty Jim, RightyJim.com. I've got content up there. I do daily brief 4 times a week. And we also do a newsletter that goes out daily and a couple of articles a week and news feeds up there. And to track all of the races for the midterm, we have all the governors, all the Senate races, and the key 70 battleground races, Midterm Monday, www.midtermmonday.com. Thanks, Chad.
2: Right on, brother. Talk to you Friday.
3: Have a good one.
2: 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Chad Benson Show.
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2: As we wrap up today, let's take a listen to the sights and the sounds of the Ocho doing several days of crazy, loony, and I do mean loony, sports that included don't touch the trash can. Oh, I'm not kidding, guys. That also included the housekeeper Olympics.
17: A few highlights. As we take a look at Team Philly here.
18: Yeah, I love the technique that Team Philly used. She went kind of slow and steady. I see some of the other competitors like really raking it really fast. And sometimes that causes the confetti to fly back up.
17: Half here.
18: Yeah, so these three teams up here, that they're all very skilled. Oh, they're moving really quickly through this. Oh, my goodness. We're approaching like record time right now.
17: Wow. With this.
18: And the accuracy looks really good as well. Oh, that's fantastic.
2: Ah, you gotta love that, people. You have to love that. And by the way, they were talking about they were mopping and having to go through cones as they mopped. It was spectacular. It was everything that you want on the Ocho. Every single day, we like to remind everybody, we leave it on a good. Little words of wisdom from our buddy here and yours, Rodney.
19: So some people, you know, they were doing some stuff, and then other people were like, hey. Don't do that stuff. And then other people are like, hey, yeah, they should do, you know, that stuff. It's good that they're doing that stuff. And then the other people are like, I don't think they should be doing that stuff. What I'm trying to say is that, in conclusion, I have no idea.
2: I couldn't have said it better myself, my man. I have no idea. And that's what you get right here on the Chad Benson Show. Solid fun show today, as always. Man, we covered a lot. Iran, WNBA, the economy. DSA, the nature world trying to kill us, from the explosive diarrhea to salmonella to flesh-eating bacteria, the Tupac Shakur trial, which we covered as well. I mean, you guys see what we're doing here? I mean, we are covering stuff. Bosses getting calls from parents, which is nuts. Summerween and UAPs. Nowhere else are you going to get a smorgasbord of fun and hilarity than right here. You guys have a blessed and amazing rest of your Monday. We'll do it again tomorrow. As always, night-night, Jack.
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2: ABC News, I'm Stephanie Officer. Iran demanding compensation as part of negotiations to end the war. President Trump saying the U.S. wants compensation too. ABC's Stephen Portnoy.
3: He says he's instructing his negotiators to put this demand firmly on the table in future talks. One way to read this is to say the president is not taking seriously the Iranian demand for reparations, that he's rejecting it out of hand by making this counterproposal.
2: Visually impaired veterans in Indianapolis are using Meta glasses in order to better navigate the world. Ray-Ban's Meta smart glasses include built-in cameras, speakers, and artificial intelligence. They're able to describe surroundings, identify objects, and read text aloud. Bozma Enterprises, Meta, and the Blinded Veterans Association partnered up for a two-day event in that city, providing eligible vets with free Ray-Ban Meta Wayfarer glasses and some hands-on training. Meta hopes to help hundreds more across Indiana with a national goal of giving out 130,000 pairs of glasses. This is ABC News. The company behind President Trump's media business, Truth Social, reported a $238 million loss last quarter. That's more than 10 times the loss from a year earlier. Chief Kevin McGurn pointed to branching out to new industries like online betting and crypto. Well, it has already been a record-breaking summer.
4: The long, hot summer scorched records last month across the lower 48 states. NOAA says July temperatures averaged 76.89 degrees Fahrenheit, barely edging out the previous record from July 1936 during the Dust Bowl. Extreme heat, along with drought and wildfires, impacted much of the Mountain West, Southwest, Northern Plains, and Southeast. Researchers say all 48 states logged at least 1 degree warmer than the average on record. The nights were also hotter, and scientists call that a classic sign of human-caused climate change. Michelle Franzen, ABC News.
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0: Heartland of America and the gateway to the West. Good morning, good evening, wherever you may be across the nation, around the world. I'm George Norrie. This is Coast to Coast AM. Later tonight, the soul. Here's what's happening. Well, Taylor Farms is now pulling more than a dozen products with jalapenos from grocery stores across the United States. It's the latest recall as part of the salmonella outbreak that has made 345 people sick in 27 states. And restaurant chains like Chipotle and Qdoba pulled jalapenos last week, according to the USDA, saying that this weekend grocery stores are also removing meat products that include jalapenos. The list of 20 recalled foods include dips, salsas, guacamole sold at grocery stores including Walmart, Target, Whole Foods, Trader Joe's, and Kroger. What a mess. At least 111 people are dead after a 7.4 magnitude earthquake ever recorded in western Colombia, the country. The epicenter was located in San Jose del Palmar in the northwestern department of Chocó, about 280 kilometers west of Bogota. The tremor was felt strongly in the nation's capital, with alarms sounding, people running, evacuating to the streets as precaution. President Donald Trump says the U.S. is only semi-negotiating with Iran right now and signaled that he would allow economic pressure to pile on Iran. Iran set out new demands for reopening the Strait of Hormuz, by the way, that included compensation for Iran for war damage. Meanwhile, the Iranian-backed Houthi rebels in Yemen attacked the government-held port of Mocha last Sunday for the second time in 24 hours. Attacks like this threaten to expand the conflict into another strategic shipping route on the Red Sea. With more on what's going on these days, here's Tom Danheiser. Tommy?
1: Well, George, oil prices remain elevated after Iran said their agreement with Oman to manage the Strait of Hormuz would not be enough to reopen the vital waterway unless the U.S. meets a list of conditions. Yemen's Iran-backed Houthi rebels have launched an attack targeting Saudi soldiers, killing seven people as they also targeted a refinery in Saudi Arabia. The Houthis said on Sunday they carried out an attack on Saudi enemy soldiers and equipment in Yemen's Red Sea port city of Al-Makah. Iran Supreme Leader Mujtaba Khamenei on Monday reshuffled the country's military leadership, announcing six senior appointments. The move comes after the appointments of Iran's new national security chief, who had previously voiced skepticism about talks with the U.S. And President Donald Trump also applied a new condition Monday, saying he would seek compensation for past misdeeds. On Sunday, Trump signaled a U.S. emphasis on increasing economic pressure on Iran, as Tehran said it was not engaging in talks with the U.S. George?
0: Thank you, Tom. It's going to be an interesting week. A bipartisan majority of Americans support more government rules for how social media companies conduct their business, including a requirement of age verification tools to keep younger children off social media. The poll, which was conducted over the 6 days ending August 3rd, comes as companies like Meta Platforms and Google's YouTube face mounting legal pressure over their treatment of young users. A trial is expected to begin on Wednesday over allegations by state prosecutors that Meta, Facebook, designed its products to addict young users. A number of satellites already orbiting our planet is very large, and the number planned is staggering. The ways in which so much orbital hardware can cause problems, not only up in space, but also down here on Earth, are rapidly causing international concerns among many groups and governments. Let's check in with our expert, Lauren Weinstein, for an update on the Kessler effect. Lauren, what's going on?
2: Well, you know, back in the 1970s, there was a humorous catchphrase that was extremely popular for a time, originated by comedian and actor Freddie Prinze. It's not my job, man. And that meant I'm not taking responsibility for that. And when it comes to technology today, that's pretty much the reality. Hardly any organization wants to be held responsible when things go wrong. And this applies to government organizations related to concerns over satellites, too. There are reportedly currently about 17,000 active satellites in orbit. About 11,000 of those are low Earth orbit Starlink satellites. Across the universe of all the firms who want to get satellites into orbit for various purposes, there are literally millions of satellites in the planning pipeline. Obviously, as with Starlink, there can be very important communication and other services associated with some of these satellite constellations. But as the numbers go up exponentially and more speculative projects are planned, orbital data centers are one controversial concept, and we'll get to another one shortly, all manner of terrestrial and space concerns are quite reasonably coming into play. We have in the past discussed the Kessler syndrome, the idea that so much space debris gets into orbit that it ultimately creates a dense debris cloud around the planet that could have dramatic effects. Astronomers are increasingly concerned about vast constellations of low Earth orbit satellites interfering with critical observations, and there are rising concerns that as the number of satellites burning up when re-entering the atmosphere grows dramatically, the atmosphere itself may be affected in unpredictable ways by those satellite materials. And here's one that sounds like it's straight out of a 1950s B sci-fi movie, but it's all too real. A firm wants to sell sunlight.

0: like it's straight out of a 1950s B sci-fi movie, but it's all too real. A firm wants to sell sunlight. No, I'm not kidding. They recently got the FCC to approve a test satellite with a big mirror to light up the ground over designated areas, suggesting it would be useful for construction or search and rescue operations and the like. The issues that this opens up in terms of possible effects on people, plants, and animal life are far too numerous to get into here. But we should note that there are concerns that these satellites, and the firm would apparently like to have something like 50,000 of them by 2035, could, according to some sources, possibly cause actual eye damage to persons who happen to view them using some commonly available telescopes, an outcome the firm itself says is unlikely by their own calculations. But for now, moving past the issues associated with any specific satellite project, the real question is, who is in charge of making sure that we don't launch ourselves, no pun intended, into a serious mess in orbit and potentially here on the ground? The FCC says that their mandate doesn't cover most of the concerns mentioned earlier. There are international organizations like the UN that have some guidelines, but not many guidelines and really no enforcement mechanisms. So again, who's in charge of these aspects? Apparently, really nobody. In an environment where there are 17,000 active satellites, this might be tolerable. But with millions of satellites planned and their potential ability to affect people globally, irrespective of which countries people happen to live in, the situation is changing very rapidly. So going forward, we can be sure that It's Not My Job, Man is going to definitely not be any kind of a laughing matter.
1: You're spot on, Lauren. We'll talk to you next week. Thank you. President Donald Trump has signed an executive order which would split up the measles, mumps, and rubella vaccines for school kids. Some are concerned that all of those shots combined together cause autism. He says you should have five separate visits for vaccines rather than giving them all in the same day. He added his administration would no longer recommend hepatitis B, COVID-19, and influenza shots for children. Here's Seth Shostak from SETI checking in on what's going on in the skies. Hey, Seth, what do you got for us?
2: Well, listen up, gang. And you too, George, because on Wednesday, 2 days from now, August 12th, there's going to be a total eclipse of the sun. And that's a celestial event that millions of people can view. No telescope required. Although if you have binoculars, you'll get a slightly better view. But if not, just use your God-given peepers. Now, a solar eclipse occurs when the orbiting moon just happens to pass between Earth and the sun. And by a remarkable cosmic coincidence, the apparent size of the moon, which is about a half degree across, just happens to be the same as the apparent size of the sun, also a half degree across. So during a solar eclipse, the moon just covers the sun, leading to a dark sky for a few minutes during the day, and the chance to see giant gusts of hot gas called flares coming off the sun's surface. It's dramatic and much, much, much more impressive than lunar eclipses. So here's the deal. The complete eclipse on August 12th lasts for about 2 hours in total, and you can watch as the moon slowly takes a growing bite out of the sun for the first hour, culminating in totality, when it perfectly covers the sun for roughly 2 minutes. During totality, it's safe to point your binoculars or your naked eyeballs skyward and check out the moon-covered sun. You'll probably see some red prominences around the edges. Around the edges, these are hot gas that loop hundreds of thousands of miles above the solar surface. Today, we can predict solar eclipses years and years in advance, but even ancient peoples were able to forecast when one would occur, despite the fact that they had almost no understanding of astronomy. They just noticed the rhythm with which these things would take place. They didn't need computers, just calendars. And they had calendars. Back then, being able to tell the king that an eclipse was coming next week or whenever was something that seemed like magic and would probably get you job security at the court. Now, you can't see the upcoming total part of the April eclipse from America. You need to be in Greenland, Iceland, or Spain, or in the eastern part of the Atlantic Ocean. Not exactly destinations for a weekend road trip, but you can watch it on television. And if you've never seen a solar eclipse, it's well worth checking out. It's a rare occasion when there's some real-time drama in the daytime sky.

0: I love it. Thank you, Seth. As you know, we care a lot about all of you as listeners and as people. Truly care a lot about you. And we have one listener who's been a regular caller on the program over the years, Cornelius Lawson White from Alexandria, Louisiana. He hasn't called in a long time. Last Friday night on Open Lines, I got concerned and I mentioned it. And some of you called the Alexandria, Louisiana Police Department to conduct a wellness check because you had Cornelius's home address. I talked to the police. They went to his house. They found him. He's okay. His phone has got severe issues, but Corny's still kicking. The phone is dead, but Corny's still doing his thing. So that's good. Thank you, Cornelius. I'm glad you're okay. Check in once in a while when you're better with your phone. 57 years ago, the Manson murders, the Tate-LaBianca murders occurred. Why? In a moment, a special interview coming up with Eli Frankel on Coast to Coast AM. 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

0: And welcome back to Coast. George Nori with you. 57 years ago, the Manson murders were a series of brutal killings carried out in August of 1969 by followers of cult leader Charles Manson. Over two nights in Los Angeles, the Manson family murdered seven people, including pregnant actress Sharon Tate, in an attempt to spark an apocalyptic race war Manson called Helter Skelter. Eli Frankel has served as a television and documentary production company owner and producer, Emmy-nominated executive producer, network executive, showrunner, editor, camera operator, writer, director of multiple series of broadcast television, cable, and streaming networks. He is an avid true crime researcher and writer, has devoted more than 5 years of research to his recent book, Sisters in Death, The Black Dahlia, The Prairie Heiress, and Their Hunter. And welcome back on Coast to Coast, Eli. How have you been?
1: I'm good. It's great to be back.
0: Looking forward to this. We'll talk about Manson, and we've got to get into your book later on tonight as well. Right. Hard to believe. 57 years have gone by already.
1: Yeah, it's unbelievable. And what's incredible is that my social media feed on Instagram and Facebook, everything is just covered with posts about the Manson murders. It seems to be bigger than ever.
0: What's so bizarre about all of this is Charlie Manson was never at the murder scene when they occurred, was he?
1: No, he wasn't. That was his special gift, was getting other people to do his dirty work for him. And then if anybody ever got caught, he could say he had nothing to do with it.
0: One of the houses where the other five who died and were killed was on Cielo Drive. Charlie Manson knew somebody, a record producer, who lived in that house. He was renting it for a while. I guess he didn't know that he moved out. His plan was to kill that guy and whoever was in the house at the time with him, wasn't it?
1: Yeah, well, kind of. So the guy that lived there was named Terry Melcher. He was the son of Doris Day, the film actress, the movie star. And he was living there with his girlfriend, Candace Bergen, the famous Candy Bergen. And Manson had never entered the home, but had joined in a car ride with Melcher and a couple of his buddies, including Dennis Wilson of the Beach Boys, and had seen the home and had relied on Melcher to give him entree into the world of music and Hollywood and make him a superstar. And Melcher did not come through. He rejected Charlie's music, which caused an enormous resentment with him. And so for a long time, people assumed that Charlie had selected the house because he was getting vengeance on Melcher. But Melcher had actually moved out months earlier to deal with his mother's financial issues. And Manson was apparently aware of that, but he wanted to make sure that the family took out a number of people who would be prominent, would make the news, and figured that whoever was there was probably rich enough and important enough that it would get some attention in the headlines, which it certainly did.
0: Of the family members who committed the murders, how many are still in prison? How many are out now?
1: So Leslie Van Houten was released, two or three years ago, I believe. She was present at the second night of the murders on August 10th, which is the anniversary today, the LaBiancas. She apparently, we don't really know, but apparently stabbed Rosemary LaBianca in the buttocks and in the legs after she had died. And I think there's always been this sort of feeling that she, you know, she was involved, but she wasn't necessarily a main perpetrator. She didn't actually kill anybody, though we can't be sure of that. And Tex Watson, who was the leader of the groups on both nights, is still in prison up in Sacramento in California. And then Pat Krenwinkel, who was present on both nights as well, is still in prison. And Susan Atkins, who was present the first night, she murdered Sharon Tate. Died, maybe 10 or 15 years ago? I can't remember, but she died a while ago.
0: Now, they say that the group might have killed up to 24 people in their career with Manson. Do those numbers jive with you?
1: No, I think that's maybe a little exaggerated, though. I don't think we'll ever totally know, but it was more than seven. They killed a man by the name of Donald Shea, who lived on the ranch that they lived on as well, a couple weeks after that, after the Tate LaBianca murders. And then there were several others that were attributed to them as well. And then some of the family members, actually, after Manson was sent to prison, were involved in some murders, including a couple up north in Sacramento. So there's definitely more on the list, though we don't really know what the numbers are.
0: Eli, what do we know about Charlie Manson? He was from West Virginia, wasn't he?
1: Yeah, he sure was. He grew up in a little town called McMeekin, West Virginia, which was pretty close, about 5 miles away from Moundsville Penitentiary, where his mother was imprisoned when he was 5 years old. She was gone for about 3 years. And then, you know, he had a pretty rough childhood, though not as rough as sometimes he would have it seem to be. He was he sort of exaggerated the extent of how bad it was and sort of justified the murders and his life later on by virtue of his impoverished, difficult childhood. It was definitely difficult, but it was also made really difficult by how incorrigible he was and how much trouble he got into. And the real difficulty lay in the reform schools he went to, which were absolute hellholes. But then he turned from the prey into the predator at the reform schools and sort of learned a lot of the cruelty that he would bestow on the city of Los Angeles later on.
0: Would you call him mentally imbalanced?
1: Oh, for sure. There's no doubt. I mean, he definitely showed traits of schizophrenia later on in life. But I think that, you know, in terms of trying to diagnose whether he was mentally insane, I don't think he was. But I think that he had been through so much in his life and was so resentful and so angry that he was extremely emotionally unstable and suffered from delusions of grandeur. I mean, he considered himself to be what he essentially became, which was he was destined for fame and to leave an enormous impact on the world, and that fate would ensure that that would happen. And it did, just not in the way he probably thought.
0: In a bizarre way, to be sure. That's absolutely true. And was he a good musician? I played a clip years ago of one of his audition tapes.
1: Yeah.
0: He wasn't that bad.
1: He's not bad. I mean, he can play music and he's an okay guitarist, but you can tell why he got pretty much rejected by the major music producers in Hollywood. The music's fine, but it's not necessarily going to get anybody to shell out a few bucks to buy an album. And the thing was that with his music, he was really good at improvising and doing it live in person. If you were with him and just hanging out and having a beer or something, Charlie would come up with a song and you'd think, wow, how did he just come up with that? And he was very kind of histrionic and would move his arms and his face in an interesting way. But in terms of listening to him on the radio, it didn't quite work.
0: Eli, when we come back after the break, let's talk about how Charlie Manson was able to get this cult together. How did people follow the guy? We'll be back in a moment on Coast to Coast AM.
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1: We'll take your calls next hour with Eli Frankel as we talk about the Charlie Manson case. He's also got a book called Sisters in Death, The Back Dahlia, The Prairie Iris, and Their Hunter. It's an amazing story that happened well over 70 years ago. My gosh. Coming up on the 80-year anniversary very soon, as a matter of fact. 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

0: And welcome back to Coast, George Norrie with you, Eli Frankel with us. Again, his book is called Sisters of Death, the Black Dahlia, the Prairie Iris and their Hunter, which is a bizarre, still unsolved story, isn't it, Eli?
1: Well, if you read the book, you might find out what the solution is.
0: You may have answers, that's true. But in terms of the prosecution, it's unsolved, right?
1: That's correct, yeah.
0: Back to Charlie Manson. What kind of charisma did he have to get so many of these young kids at the time to follow him?
1: Very charismatic and also psychologically very adept. He was one of these kind of guys who could talk to you and within 2 minutes figure out what you wanted, what you were seeking in life, and what was missing from your life. And that was kind of his secret ingredient, is he could figure out how to kind of seed all the things you'd want. And in fact, you know, there, we talked a little bit earlier about recordings and him doing music and working with the Beach Boys and all that. In some of the recordings, the music that he played, there was one particular session in 1967 that was recorded. And in between the recordings, you can hear Charlie talking about how, oh, this next song, that's going to make you a lot of money. Oh, this one's going to be a big hit. You're going to make a lot of money off this. And he keeps mentioning that in between the songs to the producers. And so you can see a little bit of that Charlieism there where he thinks, okay, these guys, it's all about money, which of course it is. It's music business and producers. And he's weaving that in. But for him, it's not about the money. It's the fame. It's the notoriety. It's the attention and love. So that's what he did. You know, that was his secret sauce, is figuring out what people wanted and then presenting it, or at least appearing to present a solution to how to get it.
0: In your opinion, he did a few interviews over the course, did he not?
1: Yeah, he did a few interviews. He was always very much in control, and he selected who he wanted to do an interview with and when. He got hundreds of requests from all over the world. Every media outlet seemed to want to interview him, but he would only grant them at certain times. We don't know why, and we don't know why he selected certain interviewers, but every single interview, it's fascinating. He's completely different. He reacts differently to the interviewers. He's a different person. He's a chameleon. And if you watch just snippets, like a minute of each of his interviews, easy to find a bunch of them on YouTube, you will see 20 different personalities there, and that's the chameleon at play.
0: If he was not at the murder scenes, how did he get convicted on the murders?
1: Well, essentially, it was by proxy. You know, it was he used other people to kill for him. He ordered them to. So he was convicted through that he was essentially the vehicle through which, you know, these people committed these murders. He ordered them. And so he was liable as well for them.
0: What if he told the prosecution, though, I didn't say anything like that? Prove it.
1: He absolutely, that was his defense, that he never ordered anybody to kill anybody. And that the followers, his members, who he referred to as just friends, who he hung out with, they played music on the ranch that they lived at. There was no follower guru relationship. He wasn't a cult leader, he claimed, that these people just decided to go off on their own and do this. And that was up to them. But there were so many people that were in the cult and also tangentially were around it. And this was not a group of people who would, you know, keep their mouths shut. This wasn't the mafia. These were kids. They were proud and boastful about what they had done. And word traveled quickly throughout the family, and some other people heard about it. And there were enough folks that were able to give testimony at the trial. And Vincent Bugliosi and the prosecution team put together a pretty amazing case and were able to convince the jury that Manson was the mastermind and had ordered the murders.
0: He was 83 years old when he died in prison. Did he get roughed up in prison at all?
1: Yeah, there were a few incidents. He was once doused with paint thinner and set on fire, which, as you can imagine, takes a little while to recover from. He was beat up a few times, but Charlie was also very adept at surviving in prison. He'd spent a lot of time in reform schools and most of his life in prison. So he figured out how to essentially avoid trouble most of the time. But he was a troublemaker in prison as well. He wasn't easy, especially with the staff there. It was a pretty rocky road, I think.
0: Do you think if he finally really knew that Terry Melcher was not in the house, he would have called this off?
1: No, he did know that Melcher wasn't there. He had stolen a telescope off of, or he sent somebody to go steal a telescope off of Melcher's deck at the home he was actually living at in Malibu at the time. But I don't think it mattered to Manson. He actually, this is a fascinating story. In March of 1969, about 5 or 6 months before the murders, Manson actually showed up at the Cielo Drive house where he thought Melcher was still living. He wanted to confront Melcher because he hadn't shown up for, he had promised Charlie he was going to stop by Spahn Ranch where Charlie and the Manson family lived. And he was going to finally listen to Charlie play music and decide whether he wanted to sign him, give him a record deal or not. And he didn't show up for that meeting, which enraged Manson. It made him look really bad in front of his followers. And so Manson couldn't get a hold of Melcher and he drove up to Benedict Canyon, went to the Cielo house, which he was not allowed to enter before, and walked onto the grounds. And right outside on the front door at that moment was Sharon Tate. She was being photographed by Sharok Hatemi, a photographer, and they locked eyes, Manson and Sharon Tate, which is pretty fascinating. And he was kind of thrown off the grounds by Rudy Altobelli, who owned the property. But he saw Sharon Tate there. Whether he recognized her as a movie star or not, we don't know. But Manson was aware that some wealthy and fairly important people were living there. He didn't know that Roman Polanski was living there. But a beautiful, beautiful woman was. And I think that that was just in his mind, that that represented everything he wanted to destroy.
0: Did he have any money to himself?
1: No. The family was perennially out of money, which is a big part of what they were doing, was a lot of their actions were trying to scrounge and steal for money. It's why they stole cars. It's why they made drug deals with biker gangs. And they got into a lot of trouble because they, you know, there was no concept of going out and earning money. They felt, because that was what Charlie preached, that the world owed them and that nobody owned anything and that all possessions were to be shared. And therefore, if they broke into somebody's house or stole a car or happened to steal some drugs from a drug dealer, that was fine because everything is everybody's and we should have access to what everybody else has access to.
0: This is amazing. What is your fascination, Eli, with this story?
1: You know, that's the one question I really can't answer. And I say that with the Black Dahlia as well. I think sometimes with really, you know, big true crime cases, it's a fascinating subject unto itself, why they remain so popular and what it is, what it speaks to in the human psyche that has made it kind of persist. Like, why is Jack the Ripper such a huge story that occurred, you know, 140 years ago? Why would that remain relevant? There have been so many other murders since then, even in London, even in Victorian London, there were many other horrible murders. And same thing with the Manson family. But I think with Manson, there's two things going on. It's just an unbelievable story what happened. And I'm sure a lot of your listeners know many of the details. I don't have to go into all of them. But the fact that they were living on Spahn Ranch, this cult of hippies, and they had given themselves up to this man, this guru, this savant who had hypnotized them. The whole story is just so bizarre and filled with these kind of rich details. You really get pulled into that world. And then the other part of it too is, I think that at the heart of why we're so fascinated by this story is the question of why these kids gave themselves up to Manson. A lot of them were pretty average American kids. They had graduated from high school 2, 3, 4 years earlier. Some of them were actually 14, 15 years old, and their parents said, yeah, go off. It's the 60s. And they went from being the average American teenager to becoming these horrific killers. And I think there's a part of us that fears that there is programming all around us, that we're being sort of trained in a way by advertising or by society or social media or whatever it is to think in a certain way. And we question whether our own thoughts are truly our own. And I think that's where there's a little bit of a relatability there. Is that maybe it's an extreme version, but with these, with the kids who joined the Manson cult, we wonder, you know, could any of us have been susceptible to this?
0: of the Beach Boys, was it Dennis or Carl Wilson that he knew?
1: It was Dennis Wilson.
0: Did Dennis promise him anything, do you know?
1: Yeah, sure. I mean, Dennis was absolutely entranced by Manson. And Manson, as he often did in his life, came at just the right time, at the right place, at the right moment. Wilson and the Beach Boys were down on their luck in 1968 when he met Charles Manson. Things were not going well. They weren't selling as many albums. Their tours weren't doing as well. And Dennis was lost. He had also, his relationship with his father, Murray, had really become severed at that point. I think he was very resentful against the world, even though he was hugely successful. And Manson comes in and provides, again, we talked earlier about Manson figured out what people needed. And in a way, he became a father figure to Dennis Wilson, which was something he had always been missing in his own father. And so as a result, Manson provided guidance to Wilson and showed him a way of letting go of the past and not being caught up in the trauma of his family and his brothers and competition. And as a result, Dennis felt a certain obligation to Manson, which everybody else seemed to have too. You'd hang out with Manson and somehow by the end of the night, you'd feel that you owed him. You know, he was very good at making you feel that he had given you something, even though he hadn't, and that therefore you owed him something in exchange. And Dennis did everything he could to get Manson the record deal that he wanted.
0: How long after the murders did it take for the prosecution and the police to arrest Manson?
1: So this is a great question. You know, people always talk about how after the events of August 9th and August 10th that America changed, that the murders had such a profound impact on the country, which is true. But the truth is that in the weeks and months after the murders, you know, the first 2 weeks, every newspaper, every radio program in America was talking about the murders. Except for Los Angeles, it pretty much fell out of the news, especially there were major other events going on, the moon landing, Woodstock, and all the chaos of 1969. And so the news kind of moved on. But then on December 9th, 1969, Charles Manson is finally arrested in Inyo County, which is the desert. When I say desert, I mean desert of California. It's not Palm Springs. This is Ballarat and the Panamint right. Mountains. It's just, really desolate.
0: And it's not Vegas. It's not Vegas. Right,
1: exactly. And so he gets arrested there and the press is stunned because he's not what they expect, right? Everybody's been picturing some, rabid looking maniac. And instead it's a hippie cult leader who's kind of stylish and he's enjoying it. He's smiling and he's got this charisma and surrounding him are 30, 40 people who worship him. And that's the moment I think that America changed.
0: Unbelievable. It truly was.
1: Yeah.
0: And off he goes. He gets convicted. And at the time, California had the death penalty and they changed that, right?
1: That's right. Yeah. So they had been convicted at that point. They were convicted in 1971. And then as they were awaiting death row, state of California abolished the death penalty, which meant that they were going to be up for parole in 7 years or something. So it was a big moment of celebration. But I think that turned sour pretty quickly once his followers began to realize that they'd essentially been conned. And the last thing Manson wanted was to go back to prison. And he sort of deteriorated once he was there.
0: The Black Dahlia, Elizabeth Short, they called her the Black Dahlia because of her hair, was it not?
1: That's correct. Yeah, the way she wore her hair was like people said it was like a large dahlia flower, and it was black as night, and so that's how she got the name.
0: Her body was found in 1947, all chopped up.
1: Yep, that's correct.
0: And police looked at like 150 suspects?
1: I think it was more. It was about 300, actually, that they looked at.
0: Can't give away your book, but do you think you know who did it?
1: I do. I did many years of research, and the person that I point out as being the murderer was verified to have known her and was with her for 3 days before she escaped to San Diego for a month. And then as soon as she came back, she was murdered. And I think that all those events are connected. There's all kinds of tissue between them. So it's a pretty interesting story.
0: Fascinating, to be sure. She was, how old was she when she died?
1: 22 years old, sorry.
0: And she wanted to be an actress, I guess, right?
1: No, she didn't. And that's actually one of the big myths about Elizabeth Short, the Black Dahlia, is that she was in Hollywood to become famous and was going on auditions, and that's why she was in Los Angeles. But the truth is that she never auditioned. She never sought fame. She didn't want to meet Hollywood people. She wanted nothing to do with Hollywood. And in fact, she was just out in California for some adventure and to hopefully find somebody to fall in love with. That's all she wanted in this world, was to be loved.
0: Why kill the lady?
1: Boy, I wish we knew. To get in the mind of a killer, that's a difficult one.
0: The name of that book is Sisters in Death, about the Black Dahlia, the Prairie Heiress, and their hunter. Who's the Prairie Heiress? Was that her too?
1: No, the Prairie Heiress is Lila Welsh, who was the heiress of a large real estate fortune in Kansas City, who was murdered in 1941. And the LAPD suspected that the man who was with Elizabeth Short, a man by the name of Carl Balsiger, for 3 days before, as I said, before she escaped to San Diego, he knew Elizabeth Short, and he also knew this woman, Lila Welsh, the Prairie Heiress, who was killed in 1941 in Kansas City. And what alarmed LAPD is that there were remarkable similarities between the two murders, the markings on the body, the stabbings, what had been done to the bodies, but they never were able to close the case because they didn't have all the evidence.
0: So you think he's killed before?
1: Yes.
0: We'll come back and take calls with you in a moment. Eli Frankel with us. Calls next on Coast to Coast AM.
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4: ABC News, I'm Stephanie Officer. Aid groups are heading to Colombia after Monday's punishing 7.4 magnitude earthquake. Officials say has killed at least 132. Around 1,600 buildings reported damaged or collapsed. Families are picking through the rubble or searching for missing loved ones on citizen-run websites. World Vision Colombia's Barbara Mello says they're working to provide safe spaces for children.
5: The well-being of the children is going to be our number one priority in the next couple of hours and the next couple of days.
4: Well, bills won't be a problem if you win nearly $1 billion. In fact, the Powerball jackpot now stands at $975 million for Wednesday's drawing. Once again, no one held the winning ticket matching all six of Monday night's numbers. 6, 37, 54, 55, 64, and the Powerball 10. The Mondo jackpot now etched into the history books, coming in at number 8 on Powerball's top 10 ever prizes. This is ABC News. Canada put its military on standby to help battle wildfires that have turned deadly in British Columbia. At least one woman has died, 20,000 people evacuated. Taylor Farms is pulling more than a dozen products with jalapenos from grocery stores as a salmonella outbreak grows to nearly 350 cases. The nation's other outbreak, cyclosporiasis, now stands at 22,000 sickened and 2 deaths. For those ill, ABC News medical correspondent Dr. Darian Sutton warns.
6: If you feel like your symptoms are persistent and they're lasting longer than a week or two, you should certainly talk to a provider, because for cyclosporiasis, antibiotics are provided, whereas for salmonella, it's typically rest and hydration.
4: Mexico's health agency has launched an investigation into a packing facility. British driver Andy Green, who broke the sound barrier in a car 20 years ago, is going to try again, but this time it'll be in a hydrogen-powered car. Green says he wants to showcase the power of hydrogen as a clean energy alternative. I'm Stephanie Officer, ABC News.
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1: With our special guest this hour, Eli Frankel, we'll take calls with him as we talk about the Manson murders and the Black Dahlia story. 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

0: Welcome back, George Norrie with Eli Frankel. Eli, what do you think the trigger was for Charlie Manson? We talked about the rejection with music. You think that did it?
1: Oh, yeah. Yeah, absolutely. I mean, there were a lot of events that were occurring by August 1969 when all these murders occurred. Where do you start? First of all, the family, his followers were asking him when Helter Skelter was going to start. They were getting antsy. He had been preaching that there was going to be this massive race war and a revolution, and that they were going to go escape to the desert, and that eventually they would emerge from the desert and take over the world. And it hadn't happened yet. And Charlie had been preaching that any day now this is going to occur, and it happened. So they were asking, which is not good in a cult when your followers are starting to ask you when that prophecy is going to be fulfilled. And then he, as we said before, all his potential record deals had dried up. He was clearly not going to succeed in music. He had a lot of followers who wanted to leave him at that moment. He was losing control of the cult. And there was actually another guy in the desert named Paul Crockett who had what he considered poached several of his followers from Barker Ranch, where they had set up in the desert. There was the biker gang, the straight gang, the straight Satans was coming down on them. The Los Angeles County Sheriff's Department had just raided or was about to raid Spahn Ranch. Had raided them a few months earlier. The LAPD and FBI was sniffing around. Maybe even the worst of all, Spahn Ranch, where they lived, was likely going to be sold off, which meant that they had to leave and they were out of money. So, you know, a lot of pressure on this cult leader, and I think it broke him.
0: When the murders occurred, is that when they killed some of those other people that we were talking about, the numbers?
1: Yeah, well, Donald Shea was killed about 2 weeks after the LaBiancas were murdered. And then, there were murders that went on up until 1970.

0: weeks after the LaBiancas were murdered. And then, I mean, there were murders that went on up until 1972. And then, of course, there was the attempt on President Ford's life by Squeaky Fromm in 1975. So, you know, it trickled on for a while afterwards.
1: Yeah, Squeaky was one of his followers, wasn't she?
0: She sure was, Lynette Fromm. She's still around, believe it or not.
1: She's out of jail now, isn't she?
0: She is. She's living a quiet life on the East Coast.
1: Tex Watson, is he alive?
0: Yes, he is. He runs a prison ministry, and he is still in prison. I think he's at peace with the fact that he'll likely be there for the rest of his life.
1: Who did the bulk of the murders? Was it Watson?
0: Yeah, Watson was the leader on both nights. He was Watson was actually a really nice, sweet kid. Everybody described him as kind of the quintessential football playing all-American kid. He was from Copeville, Texas, a small, really small town where everybody knew everybody else. And for the most part, most of the time he spent with the Manson family, he was sort of a lower level member. Charlie kind of treated him like a kid who needed to be, you know, slapped around every now and then and know his place. And Watson was always trying to get Charlie's approval. He was trying to get status within the family, and he was desperate to sort of prove himself as a man to Manson. And Manson used that. He essentially twisted what had occurred with a couple murders that they had killed a musician in Topanga Canyon named Gary Hinman. And then Manson had also shot and he thought he had killed a drug dealer named Bernard Crowe a few weeks before that. And so he wanted Watson to take over and commit these murders because Charlie had sacrificed so much for the family. And then another member, Bobby Beausoleil, had essentially given up his life. He was going to prison in killing Gary Hinman, this musician, who Charlie kind of presented as being had sort of betrayed the family. And so now it was up to Tex to prove himself and to give back to Beausoleil and Manson what they had given to him. And then a few weeks before the murders, Watson had also ingested a tea that had been soaked in belladonna root, which is a extremely potent drug. And he had gotten very, very aggressive and was starting to do methamphetamines. And so he was so wired all the time. And I think Charlie picked up on that and thought, this guy is going to be a killing machine for me.
1: Was Charlie taken care of by a public defender?
0: Yeah, he was. He had a lawyer named Irving Kanarek who was really rough around the edges. And his strategy in trials was to constantly object, right? Every 5 seconds that a witness would be speaking or the prosecutor would be speaking, he would object to no matter what it was. There was just constant objections. And if you read the transcripts of the trial, which are readily available online, they're constantly being interrupted by Charlie's lawyer objecting for this reason or that reason. And it got so bad that Charlie said to the judge, "I object to my lawyer's objections."
1: Huh. Did they all have the trial at the same time or were they separate?
0: So Manson was on trial at the same time as three of the female killers, Susan Atkins, Pat Krenwinkle, and Leslie Van Houten, which became a circus. Those women would follow anything that he instructed them to do. And so they were very disruptive in court. And in the morning, they were all put in the same room together beforehand, and he would instruct them what to do. So he would say that if I touch my ear or if I brush my hair back, I want you to do this. Today, that would never happen. But back then, you know, all the defendants, they were sort of strung together as one unit, if you will. And Manson had total control over them and actually gave directions and instructions to their lawyers, even when the lawyers objected and said, "This is actually going to hurt my client." Their client said, "No, we're going to do what Charlie said." And then Tex Watson had been in Texas. It took months to get him extradited to California. So when he arrived, he was on trial separately. And then Bobby Beausoleil, who killed the musician Gary Hinman and Bruce Davis, they were tried separately as well.
1: Why did they cop an incident?

0: insanity plea for Charlie.
1: Why did they or didn't they?
0: Why didn't they?
1: Well, and they tried to, but I think it was determined that he was of sound mind. That was one of the tricks they tried at the beginning.
0: Let's go to the phone. Cindy in West Virginia, Charlie Manson's home state. Hi, Cindy.
2: Hi, George. Thank you for taking my call. I had called before when you had another guest on about the Manson murders and had mentioned that Terry Melcher was Doris Day's son. Also, with the Biancas, they had just moved into the house that the producer had turned down Manson for a record deal. So he had sent his people there to murder the producer, and he didn't even live there anymore. And it was the same thing with the Tate Mansion. Terry Melcher didn't live in that home anymore either. So he made mistakes on both murders by trying to go after the people that weren't even there anymore.
0: Your thoughts on that, Eli?
1: Yeah, so, well, there was no producer at the LaBianca's home. They had moved in there, I think, a year ago or something into the house on Waverly. The reason that house was chosen was that Charles Manson had partied for a while, about a year, year and a half before, with a guy named Harold True, who lived in the next door house. And so on August 10th, when Charlie ordered his family to commit the next batch of murders, the day after the Tate murders, he actually joined them in the car to show them how it was done, because he determined that the Tate murders were too messy. He wanted it to be cleaner, whatever that meant. And they drove around for hours. He was kind of nervously trying to pick out what was the right house. And then eventually he's directing Linda Kasabian, who's driving at that time, all over the city. They go to Pasadena, they go to Hollywood, which is a very big distance between those two. So eventually they end up in Los Feliz, and he goes to a house that he knew very well. And actually, when they pulled up, the other members of the family were confused. They didn't know if they were going to Harold's old house or what was happening, but instead Manson chose the house next door.
0: When they told Charlie, they must have told him, "We just stabbed a pregnant woman and some other people." Would you think he was happy?
1: Well, initially it was kind of celebratory because they had done what he had demanded, but he was not happy about the fact that it was so bloody and there was blood everywhere. He didn't want necessarily as bloody a scene, which kind of contradicts the directions he had given them, which was to make it witchy and to just slaughter the people in there. So again, you're talking about people who are really drug addled. And there's a lot of contradictory information and testimony there. But he actually grew pretty angry pretty quickly, because the point of the murders, the real motivation behind it, was as a copycat to make it look like the murder of Gary Hinman, the musician, the guy, Bobby Beausoleil, who had been picked up by police and was going to go to trial for that murder. Manson wanted to get him off the hook. And so the way he figured he could do that was by committing very similar murders of prominent people. And therefore the police would believe that somebody else had committed the Hinman murder, right? Because the two murders would have been connected.
0: They'd say, "We got the wrong guy."
1: Exactly.
0: Bill, truck driving in Oregon. Welcome. Hi, Bill.
3: Hey, George. First, I wanted to say that's great news that you gave about Cornelius. I had noticed it, but I thought, a lot of people are taking time off now. And, with his strong feelings on AI and all, I thought maybe he was just taking a break. We're just at the start of the whole AI thing. Eli, I had a question for you, since you kind of know so much about Charlie Manson, and it's going to sound a little strange right at first, but I don't know, last year there was a guy detonated a bomb at the Palm Springs fertility clinic, and he had a girlfriend from Tacoma. That bomb was large. The FBI said it's like the largest one that they've investigated in America, and it's just he just killed himself. It was just a miracle he didn't kill a bunch of people.
1: Wow.
3: But his girlfriend in Tacoma, they all linked up on the internet. They were against, pregnancies, people having kids that they felt weren't, ready to have kids. And my thing, you know, they got, you know, it's Palm Springs. It got me thinking about Charlie Manson. Do you think nowadays, if Charlie Manson was in his prime now, do you think he would still have that intuition, that knack of getting to know people even through the internet? Do you think he would be like a social media influencer?
1: You know, I think Charlie's superpower was being able to be really intimate with people, be one-on-one. He always had this habit of taking people on walks. And, you know, when they got back from the walk, they kind of changed their mind. Charlie had gotten into their head. He was one of those guys that could, you know, lay down with a girl and talk to her for, you know, 15 minutes and get into her head and make her feel that this guy understood me and my parents, they're the reasons that I have all my troubles and it's not me. And Charlie's going to help show me the way. So I think that his power was really kind of a direct thing. I'm not sure it would work as well on the internet, but, you know, who knows? He might have developed different skills in today's world.
0: Was he like David Koresh of the Branch Davidians? He had that kind of,
1: you know, yes. It's actually a really interesting question. I was actually watching a Koresh video earlier today. I mean, there's definitely similarities in the sense that they both preached from the Bible and they were both very, very charismatic preachers. But Charlie was wild. He used drugs and sex and orgies to break people down, to strip them of their inhibitions and essentially to strip them of their personalities and then fill it back up with him and his thoughts and complete compliance. Whereas Koresh was a little more distant that way and a little more controlled. And you can tell too, Koresh's followers, they feel a kinship with him, whereas Charlie's followers were afraid of him.
0: Charlie knew how to play people, didn't he?
1: Yeah, he sure did. He was an outstanding reader of human psychology and human behavior and would figure you out in a second.
0: First time caller, Eric's with us in Utah. Hello, Eric.
4: Hi, thanks for taking my call. I was just wondering, sure, like, how much of, like, the helter-skelter theory is really, like, came from Mason himself, or how much was, like, shaped or amplified by, like, the case later on and court?
1: Yeah.
0: The helter-skelter thing was misinterpreted, wasn't it?
1: Well, it's a great question. And that is, I think right now, that's like the central debate. Really great question that so many of the Manson experts are debating is, was Bugliosi, Vincent Bugliosi, the prosecutor for the district attorney's office, was he correct in his theory that all of this was done, these murders, in order to kick off the revolution, the race war that would destroy the world and would bring Charlie Manson to power and control over the entire world? That was his theory, and he had a lot of witnesses that talked about it, and that was the motivation for the murders. The prosecution was trying to figure out, why did they do this? That was a really important question, because if you couldn't answer that, they were all going to go free, including Charlie. And so that's what he focused on, and the jury bought into it. The truth is a lot more complex. Charlie Manson did preach about this revolution and Armageddon and everything that was coming. But in a lot of ways, it was sort of a trick, the way that cult leaders used to promise their followers that there is some big payoff to all of this, that all of your suffering and everything you're giving me, that there is going to be this wonderful future if you just sacrifice yourself now. In terms of why the murders were committed, the copycat that we talked about before, that they were trying to get Bobby Beausoleil out of prison, is really the main motivation. And I also think that revenge against society and against Melcher and against Hollywood, it was just all of the anger that Manson had against a world that he felt had taken everything from him. As his cult is falling apart, as his career and music is, you know, facing a dead end, this was sort of his big slap to the world, if you will.
0: Where do people get your book, Sisters in Death?
1: It's available on Amazon, BarnesandNobles.com, and bookstores. I mean, pretty much any website that sells books or major book sellers.
0: And you've got like 21 films under your belt, don't you?
1: Well, TV shows, including Helter Skelter, which I produced for MGM Epics and is on Amazon now as well. So I spent a few years working on a six-part documentary that was sort of a big sprawling, you know, epic story. And we interviewed a lot of people who were in the family and people kind of tangential to the story as well. It was fascinating.
0: What was your reaction to the Black Dahlia theory that that guy did it?
1: Yeah, so, I mean, the Black Dahlia community, very different from the Charles Manson community.
0: Oh, yeah. You
1: know, these true crime, yeah, these true crime cases kind of tend to create their own ecosystem and environment. The reaction's been great. People have been kind of overwhelmingly positive. There's definitely detractors because there's kind of a set list of suspects that have been around for about 10 or 15 years. And a lot of people have kind of taken up their camps, right? They believe that this guy has to be it. And so when any new theory or suspect comes up, people tend to just dismiss it. But my approach was to use real evidence and interviews with people who had been there or their children and build up a case that was based on hard fact rather than conjecture.
0: We're going to come back and take final calls with Eli Frankel in just a moment on Coast to Coast. Don't touch your dial.
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0: my herniated disc was so significant that they did the first surgery, the laminectomy and a microdiscectomy. 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
1: Next hour, Barbara Lamb joins us to talk about the soul, so get ready for that. And we'll be back in a moment with Eli Frankel and take final calls with him as we talk about the Charlie Manson murders and also the Black Dahlia. We have a new television show coming out called Strange Universe. 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
1: 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And if you're in Canada, you're eligible to be an insider, so take advantage of that. 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

0: And welcome back, George Norrie, along with Eli Frankel. Eli, do you think Charlie Manson had any friends in prison?
1: I mean, he had, he did. He actually had one guy who was sort of his assistant, if you will. He was a member of the Aryan Brotherhood, and he had protection under him. So there were other guys that he got along with well. But, you know, I think with Charles Manson, especially in prison, I don't think he ever had any real friends in his life. And certainly in prison, right, it's, you know, these are transactional relationships.
0: How tall was the guy? Was he frail?
1: Yeah, he was pretty small. He was about 5'3", 5'4".
0: Really?
1: Yeah, small, but wiry and strong.
0: Let's go to Walter, truck driving in Pennsylvania. Go ahead, Walt.
2: Hey, George. Thanks for having me on.
0: Sure.
2: Hey, I'm glad you got good wellness, Chuck. I'm Cornelius. I'm glad he's doing well.
0: Yeah, me too.
2: Eli, I got a question now about Charles Manson. I noticed he's got a swastika on his forehead now. Did he study Nazism and want to kind of like revitalize that?
1: Yeah, he espoused some, you know, Nazi philosophies later on in life. But with Charlie, it's never really what it seems. I think in a lot of ways, it's just to get attention. The swastika itself actually began as an X that he carved into his forehead when he was on trial. And one of the reasons he did that was to get attention and to also try to throw off the prosecution and to scare the jury, which is an odd thing to do. And then later on in the day, the other three women who his followers who were on trial with him also carved X's into their forehead. And then his followers who were out on the street outside the Hall of Justice where the trial was taking place also carved X's into their foreheads to show solidarity with him. And then when years later, when he was in prison, he then took the X and turned it into a swastika when he went through sort of a Nazi phase, if you will.
0: Eli, did he ever admit to what he did?
1: No. And it's fascinating. You watch these interviews with him. He always gets asked, about the murders and his complicity. And Charlie does what he did when he was on trial, when he was being questioned after he got arrested up until the last days of his life. And his answer was, hey, man, that had nothing to do with me. That was a choice of those kids. If they wanted to choose to do it, that is their choice. They were living their lives. I have a clear conscience. He never, ever took any culpability for what he did.
0: He went to the grave, deny, huh?
1: Correct. Yep.
0: Mike, Fairbanks, Alaska. Go ahead, Michael.
3: Hello, Mr. Norrie and Mr. Frankel. Thank you for logging me in, George.
0: Sure thing.
3: I have a couple of cool stories. I worked out towards Death Valley for Andy Kasama's mines there, just past Trona. And there's a road out to Ballarat, and there it goes out up to Goler Wash.
1: Yeah.
3: And I by the way, George, I just Google Earthed it, and Barker Ranch has a customer service phone number. If you guys want it, I got it, 786-3200, area code 760. You could call there, I guess, now. It's a tourist place. But the original ranch is, I think the Park Service burned it down in 94. But, I was working with some old-timers out on some giant mining equipment once out there, and he was telling me that he remembers the miner, a couple miners up in Ballarat there, told them that Charlie Manson came down and wanted to buy their 14x14 storage shed. And the gold miner said, no, we need it, man. We're using it. So Charlie stomped off. And a couple of months later, he came down again and asked him if he could have that shed on that out there in the desert. And if you look at Goler Wash on Google Earth, it's zigzag all the way up. There's no way you can get a 14x14 a house with a gable roof on it. A small shed with a gable roof. It looked like a little house, the guy said. So the miners woke up one day and the shed was gone. And they said, what the heck? And they saw the tracks and they went up towards Goler Gulch, and Charlie Manson had tied a cable around it with his Jeep. He came down and literally tore that shack off its foundation and tried to drag it back up Goler Wash. Well, wow. It ended up in a pile of toothpicks And supposedly it was still there to this day. Barker Ranch, Manson supposedly picked that place. That was his de facto headquarters. He was looking for an underground portal, an entrance to a fantastic city up there, because Barker Ranch actually is sitting in the middle of fantastic, very rich ground that the Park Service took out. And I know there's a miner up there on Panamint Mountain named Sparrow, the last in holder in the whole Death Valley. He's a native Indian. He's the last gold miner. And he won legal possession of his mine. He's down a couple hundred feet, and he's pulling out the most fantastic gold you've ever seen. Well, that whole place is rich, and that's what he was looking for. There's supposedly, he said there was a portal there to an underground city, and that's funny because it ties into a story that George had about a prospector that fell through a shaft out there, and there was an underground city. No one in it was abandoned, but there were giant tools everywhere, and I wonder if Charles Manson was looking for that. Yeah, because, and also I've talked to my son-in-law worked for Trona Mines out there, and they said two old timers told them they were prospecting. They stuck their hand. I told the story before on George's show. This one guy, he found a vein of gold. He stuck his hand in it, and his hand disappeared. And he screamed, and his friend ran over. What's wrong? He says, my hand just disappeared when I touched that gold vein there. And this is out in Panamint Mountains. And so the other guy did it. And he stuck his whole arm through and disappeared. And they said they ran out of there screaming, and they said they would never go back. But they worked at the Trona plant there. But, the Goler Wash, they lived up there. It was fed by Sourdough Springs is where they got their water from. Yep. But anyway, that's about all I got for tonight, you guys. Thank you very much. And, oh, by the way, he was worth $1 million when he passed away, supposedly, on his murderabilia. But anyway, thank you, gentlemen.
1: Yeah, so that's really interesting. I had never heard that shack story, and I'm not sure that's ever been recorded. So that's a new piece of information about the Manson legacy in the desert. That's really interesting. And it squares with everything that we do know about the family's time in the Panamint Mountains there. They did steal. They actually burned an earth mover that belonged to the Park Service there, which is how they eventually got caught, is they were investigated for that. And in terms of the hole in the ground that he's talking about, that is absolutely correct. There were legends for many, many years in the desert that there was an underground city out there in the desert. And it probably stemmed from the fact that there are streams and rivers that are actually under the desert there. The Amargosa River flows beneath Death Valley. And there's certain points where you can enter. And so these legends popped up that there were massive caverns underneath the desert and that there was a lost city there. And Charlie bought into that and used that, much like he did with the race war and apocalypse that was coming. He used that to keep his followers working and loyal to him. He promised that they were going to go find the hole in the ground that would take them underneath to a fabulous city where they would eventually live a fabulous life and then emerge to take over the world. So all of that squares with what we know about the legend.
0: Eli, Charlie was about 35 when these murders occurred. Did anybody ever talk to his parents?
1: So his mother, his father was a con artist and disappeared about a day after she got pregnant with him. So his mother, who was out in and out of prison when he was young, but then eventually became a very devoted mother and was sort of shocked by the way that he become sort of a petty crook when he was a kid, and then the reform schools and everything. He actually came out to Los Angeles because his mother had moved there about a year earlier in 1955, and he came out in late 56. And he went to live with her. He was pretty abusive towards her. And I think that she felt that she owed him. So she gave him money and she tried to buy him things. And then after the murders, she was so horrified. She only gave one interview, and I think she felt kind of burned by how her statements were represented. She never gave another interview, but she died in 1973. And I tend to think that she may have been his last victim in a way. She was so upset and heartbroken by what had happened to him. And she felt responsible. She felt guilty because at 15 years old, she committed a crime and went to prison. She was out of his life. for the first few years. So it stayed with her. It's very sad. And yeah, it's the stress of the murders probably ended up killing her.
0: Well, it sounds like he had bad cards dealt when he was a kid.
1: He did, but he also produced a lot of bad cards himself and decided to lay a lot of bad cards down on the world.
0: Mayat in New York. Go ahead, Mayat.
4: Thank you, George. Oh, you're such a treasure. I have some Cornelius information. Before the weekend, our beloved Coastie, John in Renton, had left me a message, and someone he knows quite well had found out that Cornelius had just attended and spoken at a city council meeting. However, as I tried over this, my Sunday and my Monday morning, it is impossible for Connie to understand the substance of Coast, in that it would be no Coast to Coast without listeners. There would be no Coasties. So it was impossible to get on. So we get a hem and a ha, a laugh when nothing's funny, and over asking the guest the same question because she doesn't see the callers and the importance. So that needs to be worked on, and why we love you so much, George. But my main question, and I'll be reading the book on the Black Dahlia, so fascinating, but my main question is...
1: Thank you.
4: Is shortly after the murders, there was a school of thought, and there were some books, I can't remember the titles, but I certainly read at least one of them, that an alphabet intelligence agency had decided that the 60s, progressivism, inclusion, etc., was not to stay in the world. So there's a school of thought, if you research this or know about this, that said that the Manson murders were actually controlled and engineered by someone other than Manson and his troop. And if you have my questions, and George, please follow up, because she's not central. The Coasties are central.
0: All right, I get it. But go ahead, Eli.
1: Yeah, so the book that you're referring to is Chaos by Tom O'Neill, which has been a monumental success in the book world. So Chaos is fascinating. Tom O'Neill did many, many years of research. I will say I don't think I agree with his conclusions, and I'm not sure that he 100% does either. With a lot of the evidence he brings, he states, I can't necessarily prove this, but here's what I think. I think at the end of the day, you know, that theory takes a lot of the responsibility off of Charles Manson. And I think at the end of the day, he is the one who's responsible for everything that happened. Certainly his followers were too. And until I see really conclusive evidence that the CIA was involved in any kind of way with the Manson family, it's just hard for me to kind of dig in and think that this is, this might have happened. It seems far-fetched, but then again, who knows? And I have a lot of respect for Tom and his research. So, you know, we'll see what comes up. I think there's a lot of Manson researchers and interested parties that have a lot of work still left to do, and we'll see what comes up.
0: Had you had a get-together meeting with Charlie Manson, what would you have asked him?
1: Oh, wow. God, So I thought about that. You know, the trick with Manson, you watch his interviews enough times, you begin to realize that asking him questions straight on does not work. You have to kind of do a roundabout way. I think that, you know, he's been asked every kind of question about the murders, and I just don't think you would get very far. What I'd like to know is, what was life like at Spahn Ranch? What was life like in the family? What made him happy? What made him upset? I just would like to get into his head and understand the mechanism by which he controlled people without telling him that I'm asking about control.
0: And I would have started talking to him about his music too, Eli. I bet he would have fallen for that.
1: Absolutely.
0: We'll be back in a moment. Thank you, Eli. Barbara Lamb talking about souls next on Coast to Coast AM.
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9: ABC News, I'm Stephanie Officer. Iran demanding compensation as part of negotiations to end the war. President Trump saying the U.S. wants compensation too. ABC's Stephen Portnoy.
10: He says he's instructing his negotiators to put this demand firmly on the table in future talks. One way to read this is to say the president is not taking seriously the Iranian demand for reparations, that he's rejecting it out of hand by making this counterproposal.
9: Visually impaired veterans in Indianapolis are using Meta glasses in order to better navigate the world. Ray-Ban's Meta smart glasses include built-in cameras, speakers, and artificial intelligence. They're able to describe surroundings, identify objects, and read text aloud. Bozema Enterprises, Meta, and the Blinded Veterans Association partnered up for a two-day event in that city, providing eligible vets with free Ray-Ban Meta Wayfarer glasses and some hands-on training. Meta hopes to help hundreds more across Indiana with a national goal of giving out 130,000 pairs of glasses. This is ABC News. A company behind President Trump's media business, Truth Social, reported a $238 million loss last quarter. That's more than 10 times the loss from a year earlier. Chief Kevin McGurn pointed to branching out to new industries like online betting and crypto. Well, it has already been a record-breaking summer.
11: The long, hot summer scorched records last month across the lower 48 states. NOAA says July temperatures averaged 76.89 degrees Fahrenheit, barely edging out the previous record from July 1936 during the Dust Bowl. Extreme heat, along with drought and wildfires, impacted much of the Mountain West, Southwest, Northern Plains, and Southeast. Researchers say all 48 states logged at least 1 degree warmer than the average on record. The nights were also hotter, and scientists call that a classic sign of human-caused climate change. Michelle Franzen, ABC News.
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1: What happens to the soul when a person dies? 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

0: One of our favorite persons, Barbara Lamb, is a hypnotherapist, regression therapist, and a former licensed psychotherapist. Since 1984, Barbara has regressed thousands of people to their past lives, extraterrestrial encounters, soul's purpose for this life. She is widely known for her regressions and work in giving clarity to experiencers. Barbara has been interviewed on numerous broadcasts, especially us, and has led many experiencer support groups. Her website is linked up at coasttocoastam.com, and one of her books is called Cosmic Convergence, Journeys of Walk-ins, Starseeds, and Hybrids. Miss Barbara Lamb, welcome to the program, Barb. How are ya?
1: Oh, fine, George, and really nice to be in touch with you again.
0: Are we keeping you up really late this time?
1: No, I'm usually up this late anyway.
0: How did you get involved in this unusual field that we're both in?
1: Well, yes, and there's so much in this field, isn't there? So many different fascinating aspects. Well, as I was growing up, I kind of wanted to know what was real. I had a sense that there was much more to reality than just what we could see and touch and know in the physical sense. And nobody else I knew was wondering about that sort of thing. So in other words, I was really wondering about other dimensions, and eventually started wondering about life in space. And I always wanted to be of help to people somehow. And so in the 1970s, I became licensed as a psychotherapist. And that was wonderful because it kind of gave me permission to sort of explore things in a different way than what we would usually think of, and in order to help somebody. So I found that early in that career, I found that I was able to take people into what I called a deeper state, which was really a state of deep relaxation. And later on, I was convinced by other people that I had been doing hypnosis, but I didn't realize that at the time. But I was doing things like having women who came to me who had aborted a fetus sometime earlier, mm-hmm. and was really regretting it and feeling very guilty and very sad. And with the first person who came along like that, I said, well, you know, you did end the body and the ability for that body to live a lifetime by having the abortion, but you could not have killed the soul because the soul is, you know, forever. It's immortal. Bodies, lifetimes can be killed, of course, but not the soul. And would you like to talk to the soul of that aborted fetus and see if we can do that? And with the first person,

0: to the soul of that aborted fetus and see if we can do that. And with the first person, she said, oh, that would be wonderful. Do you think we can do that? And I said, well, let's try. No, I had not tried that before, but I thought, why not? If the soul is very conscious, and the soul, I had been learning, can tune into us and watch over us, the soul of our loved ones who had already departed. And so I thought, well, maybe that's the same thing with the soul of the fetus. So I called in the fetus for that particular person, and the person in a nice state of relaxation started talking to the soul. She had a real sense that that soul was right there with her at the time, and started talking to the soul, and lo and behold, she was hearing back from the soul. So the soul wasn't the age of the aborted fetus, but was, you know, more of a mature soul talking back. And they developed a really wonderful understanding. And it turned out that the soul of that aborted fetus was very understanding about why the woman had taken that action. In other words, she might have not have been married, or in one case with another woman, the woman was just planning to divorce her husband for a number of reasons, and she was realizing she was pregnant again with that husband's child. And but since she wasn't going to be with him any longer, she decided to go and have an abortion. And then, of course, years later, she felt guilty and anxious about it. And we did the same process. I would put her into a nice state of deep relaxation. And then she would call that aborted fetus to her. And that soul, you know, would talk to her. And in one case, the soul said, I knew that you were just about to leave my father, and that would not have been a good time to come to you. So that's all right that you release me. And if you find another marital partner eventually, and if you want to have a baby with him, I will be the one who comes to you as your baby. So that woman, a couple of years after that, she did meet and marry, you know, just the love of her life. And they were married, and they decided to have a child together, even though she had children from her previous marriage. And they did conceive a child, and they always felt that it was that one, you know, who had tried to come to her before. And that original soul who tried to come was a male, and they did have a baby boy. And she always felt that that soul, that baby, was the one who had been the soul whom she had aborted. And it just felt so completing and so wonderful. Not only, you know, the joy and the miracle of having a new baby with this new man she loved, but that it was the one she had been in contact with before, and he had waited around for her to be in the right circumstances and to come to her when she was choosing to have another baby.
1: It probably erased some guilt in her too, huh?
0: Oh yes. I think many women who take that action of aborting a fetus that they're carrying, they very often do feel a lot of guilt and a lot of recriminations. And that's not always the case, but I think that does happen quite often. So when there can be a resolution like this, that's wonderful. And conducting

0: sessions like that that I was sort of making up, experimenting with as I went in my therapy practice, I began paying more and more attention to the soul. And late in the 1970s, around that time that I was doing this work with about five different women, I read the book by Raymond Moody called Life After Life, about the near-death experiences and how he had worked with many, many people who had physically died and had been declared dead, and yet they went on into the next realm and came back again and continued their lives and brought back with them lots of reports, lots of stories about what they had experienced. So that drew my attention again to the soul. And then, moving on in my life, I started doing a lot of traveling to other parts of the world. And at some of those places, like particularly Peru and Egypt, most notably, I would be walking along in one of those locations and really taking it all in, the ancient culture that would have been there before. And suddenly, I'd have the experience of feeling like I was a different person in that environment. And I might be a male or I might be a female, might have very dark skin and black hair, which is very different than the way I am now in this life. But in other words, I was having a spontaneous past life recollection. And I had not heard of that before, but it was just happening. Happened twice in Peru. And then a few months later, I went to Egypt. And I had about five of those spontaneous things happening where I was in a certain location and remembered being there. I mean, remembered with technicolor type memories of the clothing I wore, the skin, the hair that I had, the gender I was, which might have been different than my gender in this life. And most importantly, I was remembering the functioning or the purpose of my work in those particular locations that I visited. And these were sort of like flashbacks, you could say. And they were very vivid and full technicolor. And, you know, I just couldn't help but think, you know, we must really have a whole series of previous lifetimes, past lives, which I had not really believed in or paid any attention to before that. And began to think more and more about, wow, how could I use this somehow in my therapy practice to help people? And then in the early 1980s, I began to realize that there was such a thing as past life regression. Mm-hmm. And I watched a demonstration of that on television, actually. And I thought, you know, I could do that because I'm so accustomed to helping people to get into a really nice, relaxed state. And then these amazing things are happening for the person in that state. And by synchronicity, I met the woman who had founded the Association for Past Life Research and Therapies, which was only, the headquarters were only about 45 minutes drive from my own home in Southern California. And I thought, oh, that sounds like very interesting work that her people are doing. So I went to their conference and was enormously impressed with all the past life therapy, all the scenarios that were coming up for people who were regressed by these professional therapists. And I admired them very much, and I admired the work that they were doing and realized this is really something extremely helpful. So I signed up for 5 years of training in past life regression therapy. This was in the mid-1980s, and started doing past life therapy with people whom it seemed to be appropriate for that, and particularly when we wanted to know what the cause was or the source of a particular condition the person had or a particular problem or conflict that the person had. And we would go back in regression to the source of that problem. And very, very often, the source was something that had occurred in a previous lifetime. So that began to be really, really interesting work. And a couple of my clients who had had a past life regression with me, separate people, completely unbeknownst to each other, but in each case, they had gone to Europe or to one of the other countries and had actually happened to come across the place that had come up in the past life regression, the home, the territory, maybe the town, and they recognized it when they were there physically in this life. That, oh yeah, that was my home that came out in that regression.
1: Was this happening to a lot of people, Barbara?
0: Well, a lot of people were coming for regressions, but actually finding their own home, usually in another country, sometimes in this country, that was more rare. I know that there were two or three people who were reporting that. And then it turned out that I myself had a regression done on me by one of my colleagues, and I went in that regression to what I consider my most recent previous lifetime, which was in the late 1800s and early 1900s. And I lived in England with a very, very nice man. We had a very wonderful life living in a gracious manor house with quite a bit of property around it and a horse and very nice carriage and servants who lived in servant cottages outside of the walls around our garden. And it was so realistic, and I got so many details of that property, that home, as well as many details about the life and my work in that life. And then, so that was 1989, and then in 1996, I happened to be in England that summer investigating crop circles, which I did for many, many years. And that
1: and that's the spot to be in, that's for sure, wasn't it?
0: The heart of the crop circle territory, absolutely. Those were wonderful adventures. So in 1996, I was in a crop circle with a friend. We were down on our hands and knees and studying the way the crops had been bent over and the swollen nodes and certain details of that crop circle. And my attention kept being pulled to looking behind me and at some distance at a particular house that was standing there. I could only see the upper two stories of the house because the rest of that town was in the way. But I kept going back to my crop circle work, and then it was almost like a magnet, it felt like, was pulling me around to look at that house. And finally, about the fifth time I turned around to look at it, I suddenly remembered, oh, that looks like the back of the house that came up in that last lifetime that I had had in the late 1980s, early 1990s. And the same tall brick house with a blue slate roof and all the same kind of windows and shutters. that had been on that house. And I mean, I thought, oh my gosh, I've actually found that place that I lived in that past life. How exciting.
1: Hold on for a second, Barbara. We're going to take a break, but we'll be back with more as we talk about the soul.
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0: And welcome back to Coast. George Norrie with you, along with Barbara Lamb. We're going to take calls with Barbara next hour. Barbara, at this point, what have you learned about the soul in terms of what you think it might be?
1: Well, it's not physical, but it is very conscious. And I think it just goes on and on and on through various lifetimes that the soul incarnates in. And in doing all the work that I have done with regressing people who've had extraterrestrial encounters, starting way back in 1991, I've regressed probably 5,000 people at least to those kinds of experiences. And it's come out through that work that the soul of any one person may have had previous lifetimes as an extraterrestrial being. So many of the people I have done regressions with would not have thought of that before, and yet they might be currently in this lifetime having encounters with some of the extraterrestrial beings. And through that work with some of them, many of them actually, it's come out that they were that type of being themselves, maybe a long time ago, maybe many lifetimes ago. And some people have had a whole series of lifetimes as one of the extraterrestrial types. And then in another lifetime after that, they chose to incarnate as yet another extraterrestrial type, and so on down through the ages. And so many of us, actually, I have concluded, have been extraterrestrials ourselves in previous lifetimes. That's where that's where the soul decided to incarnate. And through all that work, I have realized that the soul sometimes can incarnate not even into a physical realm like human or extraterrestrial, but the soul can also incarnate into other dimensional realms. So I have realized through all the regression work I've done with experiencers of extraterrestrial contact that sometimes the beings who come seem to be almost transparent, see-through, and sometimes glowing, like glowing with light, and that those beings tend to come, we realize eventually, they have come from other dimensions of reality, not physical dimensions. So this definitely brought my attention to the existence of the other dimensions of reality, which there are many other dimensions, and to the fact that there can be vital, conscious, intelligent, living life in those dimensions as an other dimensional being. So that has been very, very interesting to learn about as well. And those beings are just as intelligent, just as conscious, just as aware, just as able to travel as the regular many species of extraterrestrials. So, you see, bit by bit, I have learned more and more about what the soul can do, that the soul can incarnate as a human, and probably most of us have done that mostly in our incarnations. And then the soul can incarnate, actually have a lifetime as a non-physical other dimensional being or as an extraterrestrial being living in space.
0: Does the soul make up who we are as people?
1: Do you mean as an individual person?
0: Yeah.
1: Yes. Yes, the soul is actually very influential in who we are, because the soul, before incarnating as a human, has gone through kind of a review process of, you know, the various types of things that they've experienced in previous lifetimes and what they've learned and the mistakes that they've made, like really profound mistakes, and the learning that they still need to do. And so they have kind of a review with other souls before coming into this lifetime or any lifetime. And so they kind of take a look at the long, long history they've had as a soul, having had many different kinds of lifetimes. And then they sort of formulate what would be some of the things that they want to come into this lifetime to experience and to work on, to improve on, or to make up for, maybe something that had occurred for them in a previous lifetime. So I have realized that, oh, there might be 6 or 7 or 8, maybe more, different purposes that a person will come in to this life to experience and to work on, to learn from. It's all for growth of the soul. And I think that we don't realize that as we go through our lives, at least I certainly didn't for many, many years. I mean, for many years, I didn't think about a soul at all. I mean, I was just very busy in this life, and mm-hmm. I assumed that that's all there was. You know, it was very real, this life, but it's just opened up more and more and more as I had gone on and worked with many people and gotten that perspective from them. So now I think that the soul is eternal. It is an eternal consciousness, an eternal awareness, and that the in-between lives, which the soul is very in and aware of, very conscious in, that is a whole different experience than coming into a physical lifetime, either as a person or as an extraterrestrial. But it's all for growth and development of that soul. And then, allegedly, I have not experienced this, of course, myself, but allegedly that when the soul has learned all that it needs to learn and made up for past errors and mistakes and really balance things out in the different lifetimes, that it may, in between lives, in that spirit realm, it may be able to go into higher realms of spirit life. It has been described with more very enduring spiritual figures, some of which we have heard about, ascended masters and so forth, and that we can have probably eons of time as one of those really higher beings.
0: But does the soul, Barbara, determine our personality?
1: In various ways, yes, because it decides to come in for certain reasons, as I said, and that it would help to have a particular kind of body to live that life and a particular kind of personality. Now, more and more people whom I am meeting and who are coming for regressions are much more in touch with their own soul than I ever was, and that most people are. So they come in already having a relationship. Some of them will call that relationship with their higher self, their higher knowing. And when I'm regressing somebody, no matter what the focus of the regression is, But in the relaxation part, leading into the regression, I will suggest that they are being helped in this regression process by various aspects of themselves, namely by the subconscious part of their mind, for one part, and also by their own higher self, their higher knowing, their soul wisdom. And they're also being helped by their own spirit guides, which some people are aware of having and some people are not. And I assure them that even if they're not aware of their own spirit guides, they do have them and are being helped by them. So there are various aspects of us that help us to get into that state of knowing whatever it is we want to find out in the regression. And the soul is very, very much part of that. So we don't realize that, I think, most of us, as we're living our lives, that we have a soul that's very aware of us and this higher self and the spirit guides. We just go through life experiencing what we experience and thinking about things, but not being aware of the more enormous picture that there is of us, you know, going on through life.
0: Now, so what determines what a walk-in is then?
1: Oh, a walk-in, yes. Well, thank you for asking that. A walk-in is a soul that has been living in maybe a non-physical realm, an other dimensional realm, or perhaps just in the regular spirit realm that most of us go to after most of our deaths. And or this walk-in soul might be living in an extraterrestrial realm as an extraterrestrial. But in any case, wherever that soul is starting out, that soul wants to come to Earth and be really helpful to humanity, particularly to raise the consciousness, the awareness of as much of humanity as they can. And instead of doing the usual reincarnation process where they get conceived and develop as an embryo and then a fetus in the mother's womb and go through that whole process and then birth here and then living through babyhood and toddlerhood and childhood and teenage years and into adult life until finally they can really do the work with other people that they came here to do. So they take a shortcut, we could say. And that means that this walk-in soul in another place in existence looks around and finds the soul of a person living here on Earth of any age, but typically it's the soul of a person who might be in his or her 30s or 40s or so. In other words, already grown up. And those two souls communicate and make an agreement that at a particular time and place, the incoming soul will come near to that person whose soul has agreed to leave, and they make a soul exchange. The walk-in comes in and takes up life in the body and the life circumstances of that original person, and the original person leaves that body at the same time and goes on into the spirit realm where that spirit is just fine, really taken care of. And so you can imagine that from the point of view of a walk-in, coming from a whole different realm, a different type of life and a different life form, to suddenly wake up one morning and realize that it's here in a human body, and the life circumstances of that particular human body. So the human body often has a husband and often has children being raised. And so the walk-in inherits that. The walk-in looks like the original person because the walk-in is in the body.
0: Hold on for a second, Barbara. We're at a break, but we're going to come back and take calls with you in a moment on Coast to Coast AM.
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1: Beg your pardon?
0: Can you make it hot for me, Dan?
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1: Oh.
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4: ABC News, I'm Stephanie Officer. Aid groups are heading to Colombia after Monday's punishing 7.4 magnitude earthquake. Officials say has killed at least 132. Around 1,600 buildings reported damaged or collapsed. Families are picking through the rubble or searching for missing loved ones on citizen-run websites. World Vision Colombia's Barbara Mello says they're working to provide safe spaces for children.
5: The well-being of the children is going to be our number one priority in the next couple of hours, in the next couple of days.
4: Well, bills won't be a problem if you win nearly $1 billion. In fact, the Powerball jackpot now stands at $975 million for Wednesday's drawing. Once again, no one held the winning ticket matching all six of Monday night's numbers. 6, 37, 54, 55, 64, and the Powerball 10. The Mondo jackpot now etched into the history books, coming in at number 8 on Powerball's top 10 ever prizes. This is ABC News. Canada put its military on standby to help battle wildfires that have turned deadly in British Columbia. At least one woman has died, 20,000 people evacuated. Taylor Farms is pulling more than a dozen products with jalapenos from grocery stores as a salmonella outbreak grows to nearly 350 cases. The nation's other outbreak, cyclosporiasis, now stands at 22,000 sickened and 2 deaths. For those ill, ABC News medical correspondent Dr. Darian Sutton warns.
6: If you feel like your symptoms are persistent and they're lasting longer than a week or two, you should certainly talk to a provider, because for cyclosporiasis, antibiotics are provided, whereas for salmonella, it's typically rest and hydration.
4: Mexico's health agency has launched an investigation into a packing facility. British driver Andy Green, who broke the sound barrier in a car 20 years ago, is going to try again, but this time it'll be in a hydrogen-powered car. Green says he wants to showcase the power of hydrogen as a clean energy alternative. I'm Stephanie Officer, ABC News.

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0: And welcome back, George Norrie, along with Barbara Lamb. Barbara's website is her name, barbaralambregression.com, linked up at coasttocoastam.com. Barbara, can a human body exist without a soul, or must it have a soul?
1: I think it must have a soul, and because that's where it actually comes from, that soul which just continues on, you know, year after year, century after century, probably to eternity. So we hear about cloning going on these days, and I'm not sure about the clones, whether they have a soul, but every regular living person does have a soul. And so does every extraterrestrial being, I have been finding out. Each one of them, no matter how different they might seem to be from us, they too have ongoing, continuing souls. So I'd like to say a little bit more, George, about the walk-ins.
0: All right, and then we'll take calls. Go ahead.
1: Okay, good. So the walk-ins are basically here to help humanity. That's the big thing. And so after they get used to being in the body that they've entered into, and after they've healed up anything that might have been going wrong in that body, then they find their way to be more public in terms of holding conferences and lectures and webinars and podcasts and all kinds of different ways that we have available to us now to be able to speak to people and bring a higher consciousness perspective to other people. And they also are a good liaison between people and many of the extraterrestrial beings that probably most humans have not been personally aware of, even though many, many people do have contacts with them. But so that's one of the educational things that the walk-ins do, to inform people about life in space, life in the galaxy. And of course, they very often bring with them special abilities, like a whole range of psychic abilities. And they have the ability to do telepathy. They have the ability to do healing of other people. And basically,

0: really improve a particular person's life with healing and various other kinds of readings and so forth that they can do with their special abilities.
1: Well, what happens to the original soul, Barbara, that the walk-in comes into? Then you can't have two souls in a body, can you?
0: No. So the soul of the human person who's had the incoming walk-in soul, the original person's soul just leaves the body and goes into the spirit realm that we all go into after we physically die. So that soul is very welcomed there and wonderfully taken care of and lives in that spirit realm as long as he or she wants to, and then, you know, would be able to incarnate again when desired.
1: Well, what happens if the walk-in walks out again? Then what?
0: Well, the walk-in doesn't walk out again. Sometimes another soul can come in, another walk-in, and so there might be two walk-ins in one person, but they make choices about that so that they would be very compatible soul. They'd all be working for the same kinds of goodness and helpfulness. It's not a conflicting situation. So I want people to understand that it's not like a soul is possessing another person. It's done by totally mutual agreement, and the soul of the original human is delighted to go on into greener pastures, shall we say, into the spirit realm, and because they've sort of not wanted to be here anymore anyway, and they weren't going to commit suicide, but some of them, the original people, they just really don't want to be here anymore. And sometimes that's because they have various physical problems that are really bogging them down, and they just don't seem to be able to get help with those physical problems. Or it might be life circumstances that are just not working for that person. It could be a number of reasons why they don't want to be here anymore. So for that soul of the original person, it's really a gift, a godsend. And they readily agree, yes, you can have my body and my life, and I'll go on to other realms and be much better off there.
1: Does the human change its personality when the new walk-in comes in?
0: Oh, absolutely. Yes, because the interests are so different of the new one coming in and the work that they want to do, the help they want to give. So if there's a spouse of the original person, or children, and of course the original whole family that person grew up with, they notice that the person looks the same, but acts and sounds just completely different. So it's quite baffling. And when I first got into this work back in the very early 1990s, it was because a couple, a husband, wife, middle-aged, came to me at a conference, a UFO conference, actually, and they knew I was a therapist, and they came to me and said, we are so confused because our 26-year-old daughter just suddenly, overnight, seemed to change, and she's so different now. She used to be very materially oriented, and wanted to earn a lot of money and wanted to move to the big city. They were living in Colorado, more out in the country. And she said that this daughter wanted to move into the big city, probably New York City, and earn a lot of money and have a fancy car and rise up a corporate ladder. And it was very passionate about that. But then suddenly, one morning at breakfast,

0: She looked the same. The walk-in situation had happened. And she started talking really differently, like wanting to find a place, a facility to rent or to buy, which would have a meeting room in the back of it. She wanted to form a metaphysical bookstore and then have this lecture room in the back where she could give lectures about spirituality and all kinds of other things, even about extraterrestrials, because she had come from the extraterrestrial realm herself. And a couple of years later, I went back to that same conference, and the two parents and the walk-in daughter were there, and I regressed her again. And indeed, she had made that complete adjustment, that total change, and had formed a metaphysical bookstore with a lecture room in back, and was giving classes and lectures to interested people, and was doing the work that she had come here to do, to educate people about these things. So that was the first case that I worked with. And since then, since the early 1990s, I've had quite a few other people. They'll come once in a while, unbeknownst to each other, who have been walk-ins. Sometimes they've already known that they were a walk-in by the time they come to me. And sometimes they find out by doing a regression with me that that's why things suddenly seem so different for them, that here they were on Earth in a human body, living a life. One of those people, walk-in people, found that after coming here and doing that soul exchange and living in a human body, that she, the newcomer, was allergic to just about everything, to almost every food and every kind of plant life and grasses and trees and flowers and plants and so forth. I mean, the poor dear, it was, you know, really difficult to make that adjustment. So we went back in the regression to the source of all of those allergies that she just suddenly seemed to have, and found out, oh, okay, that's because she had come into the human body she had made the exchange with and had come from a very, very different environment where there were not any of the grasses and plants and foods and so forth that she was allergic to. And since she found out about her being a walk-in, amazingly, the allergies just stopped.
1: They just went away. Let's take some calls for you. They're lining up. Aaron in Fountain Valley, California. Get us started, Aaron.
2: Hey, George, can you hear me well?
1: Yep.
2: Oh, hey, Barbara Lamb, and thanks, George, for accepting my call.
1: Sure.
2: How do I get regressed? I've had the Pleiadian experience appearing by telepathic demand for me to come out and view them. My family, they said, disappearing afterwards. For in 2012, we humanoids will care for you. And this was in 2005. How can I be regressed, if possible, even so that there may have been some not so pleasant earlier experiences blocked out?
1: How does he find a hypnotherapist?
0: Okay, well, the best way to get to me for that kind of work, and I'd be very pleased to help you with that, the best way is to go to my website, BarbaraLambRegression.com, and there's on that website quite a number of different features, and some podcasts too, and there's a page where you can write a little message, like writing an email to me, and send it off through that website, and I 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But the way to get to me is through the website, BarbaraLambRegression.com.
1: All right, let's go to Nancy in Philadelphia. Go ahead, Nance.
3: Hi, George and Barbara.
0: Hi.
3: Listen, my question will ultimately be, will AI take over human beings? In my township, my library sponsors courses for seniors during the day, and I took the course by a retired college professor called Introduction to AI. Uh-huh. The room is 250 people with white hair. Everybody wants to know what's ChatGPT, what's Grok. They're all afraid of it, okay?
0: Right.
3: Fast forward, after like the first three hourly sessions, 3 weeks, we're getting nowhere of interest to me. So I raised my hand. I raised my hand and I said, well, you know, all the data that's going to be crunched together and spat out, where does a person's heart and soul enter into the conversation?
0: And good question.
3: He became so disturbed. He's shuffling his papers as he says, well, we don't get into that. We don't get into that in AI. That was the end of all I needed to hear. And I never went back to the rest of the session because I know AI will not take over me because I have a soul and a heart.
0: You do. You do. We all do. And that's wonderful that you're aware of that and that you really treasure those aspects of you because they're very wonderfully important. Yeah. So I don't know about AI and, but I don't think it will ever completely, take over humans. I certainly hope not. I think we humans are, very special beings, and many of the extraterrestrial beings think that we are very special also. So we want to hold on to that humanity and our souls, of course, and our hearts, like you want to. Yeah, so it's sort of an open question, I think, about AI and what that's really going to amount to in our human lives.
1: Barbara, does any of this scare you?
0: No, it doesn't really. It was a surprise to learn about this, but somehow I had that kind of openness to say, oh, okay, that's another aspect of reality that I just had not known of previously. I certainly didn't grow up with any awareness of any of this, except that I always had a sense, ever since being very, very young, that there was more to reality than we knew, than we could see and touch and feel. What I was really sensing is that there were other dimensions, but I didn't, as a very young child, know about that or even know those words. So it's been for me a gradual coming to know. One thing sort of led to another and to another and to another. And now there is so much more to reality from my point of view than I had ever dared to think, including many, many other dimensions of reality. And that we, as souls, continuing on from lifetime to lifetime, can be in another dimension for a lifetime, and maybe even in another different dimension for another lifetime, or as an extraterrestrial on another planet or a spaceship, and then perhaps back on Earth again.
1: We'll come back with final questions for Barbara Lamb in just a moment on Coast to Coast AM.
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2: 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Nice to be here.
1: It's so great to have you here. I want to jump right into something that you guys offer that is such a benefit to anybody out there looking for a vehicle. You guys have 48-hour used vehicle exchange. Tell me a little bit about how that works.
2: Well, basically, we want to take the fear out of buying a pre-owned vehicle. So we give you 48 hours. You take the car home, you decide if you like it. And if you like it, you keep it. If you don't, you bring it back. And we try to find you something you do like.
1: All right, so let's say a scenario. I see something I love. I'm worried that it's not going to be there next time, so I jump on it real fast. And then I get it home to my garage, and it doesn't fit. I can bring it back?
2: You can bring it back, and we'll find you something that does fit. It just takes all the fear out of it. There's no more guilty feelings. You don't have to be stuck with it for 5 years or 10 years. You bring it back, we find you something that works.
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2: Back with Final Calls with Barbara Lamb in just a moment on Coast to Coast. 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That's interesting, isn't it? And then Bonnie Buckner joins us to talk about dreams right here on Coast to Coast. Beyond Belief, that's one of our other television shows, isn't it, Tommy?
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0: And welcome back to Coast, George Norrie with you, Barbara Lamb with us, and again, our website is linked up at coasttocoastam.com, and if you want to work on a session, you go to her website. Let's go to Ruth in Maryland to get us started. Ruthie, go ahead.
1: Hi, George and Barbara. Thank you for taking my call, and Barbara, they talk a lot on Coast about haunted objects, like Kennedy, the Gedal Kennedy, and Robert. And I was just wondering, can a soul actually reincarnate into an object? And thank you.
2: As far as I know, that's a very interesting question, by the way. As far as I know, the soul does not incarnate into an object. I know that there are some instances where the object, particularly a doll, will seem to be conscious and alive, but as far as I know, a soul has not really incarnated. Now, maybe a soul might visit from time to time, or briefly might visit that object and seem to be living in it, but I don't think that is a real permanent condition. But very interesting question.
0: What about demons, Barbara? What about the demons? I think they might be able to enter these objects.
2: Well, they might be able to. That's not part of the work that I have been coming across. So I don't know. But I do think that there really are various energies. Some energies we would consider good and enlightening. Healing, revealing too in a very favorable way. And then there are some energies that are more negative, more what we would call darker. I think all of that does exist.
0: Let's go to Mark in California, west of the Rockies. Hey, Mark, go ahead.
3: Hey, George, Barbara. Barbara, have you ever heard of a Jesus key?
2: A Jesus
0: Jesus key.
2: Key.
0: What is that, Mark?
2: No, I do not have familiarity with that.
3: Jesus represents the lion tribe of Judea, and it's in the shape of a lion, and it's in the rampart position, and it's standing on a ball spear, and it's holding a scepter and the other three paws, and there's nine symbols on it.
2: Huh.
3: Symbol for stealth, a square, which is the four corners of the earth and the four cardinal directions on a compass, as a crescent moon horns up, which represents sin, and then it has a capital lambda, which would be a visual for 11. Then on the other side has three rectangles, another a lambda 11, and a sideways S, which represents a name or savior, and the three rectangles would be the three crosses of the crucifixion.
0: Where is the key, Mark? Where is it?
3: I have it.
0: Oh, you have it.
3: I sent a photo. You and Tom, thanks to Donna.
0: Okay, we'll look
3: for
0: your
3: address.
0: We'll look for that. All right, but objects are interesting, Barbara.
2: Oh, they are. There's so much interesting stuff going on that many of us have not been aware of before. And I would like to just also mention that not only are the walk-ins here with us for total good and helpfulness, but also we have many, many people whom we refer to as starseed people, and even star kids, starseed kids, who are here as humans, living a full human life, being born here, and who are here to really help raise the consciousness and the spirituality of humanity. And we also have ET human hybrids who we have many of those living on the ships, but we also have many of them living here fully as human beings and looking like human beings, having been born here, although the embryo or the fetus had been hybridized, beings adding some of their genetics to them. But those hybrids have been born here and live their full lives here, again, to help raise the consciousness of humanity, to help to get us all onto a more positive path in life. There are so many negative things going on and so many power grabs going on in the world. So I personally think that we are very fortunate to have the walk-ins and the starseed people and the hybrids living with us. And they blend in perfectly because they look and are human. They just have these other aspects with them. So it's good news. And I think it's helpful for people to know that, too, that it's not just greed and power grabs and warmongering and all the kinds of things that we might strongly object to. Those things are going on. And there also is a big force for good here in the earth among people that are living with us. And I think this is a very hopeful, positive thing.
0: All right, let's go to Taylor in Burlington, Iowa. Hi, Taylor.
4: Good morning. How are you guys doing?
0: Everybody's good.
4: Hi. I'll try to make this short, gosh, since this is the last hour. But Barbara, what got you into working with the soul and all these... Oh, what's that? I can't remember the word, but...
0: Walk-ins.
4: Walk-ins.
2: Oh, right. Well, in terms of working with the soul, I think that really began in my psychotherapy practice when people came, about five different women over a period of time, separate from each other, that they came feeling very unresolved and very guilty about having aborted a fetus earlier in their lives, and that I got them talking with the soul. By that time, and this was in the 1970s, I finally had a conviction that, oh, you know, we really do have a soul. In fact, we are a soul that occasionally incarnates for a number of years. And when we began to communicate, the woman and I would communicate with the soul when the woman was in a nice state of deep relaxation, which turns out to be hypnosis, that a whole enlightening conversation would happen between her and that soul of the one she had aborted. So that really brought my attention to it. And then Raymond Moody's book, Life After Life, brought even more attention to it. And since then, it's that interest has been stimulated in another way. And of course, every time we do a past life regression, that is an indication that the soul lived another lifetime in another place, sometimes a totally different culture or the person having been a different race. And then that person dies in that regression, dies in that past life and goes on into the soul realm. And eventually, after some years, decides to reincarnate again, maybe in a whole different set of circumstances than the original one. So I just began to be more and more aware that we are this ongoing, continuing soul. I think most of us probably don't think of ourselves that way. In my own case, I just thought I was the person I was, and that was it, you know, until I started really getting into all of this work. And as time has gone on, I'm just more and more convinced that that is what we are, a non-physical soul, but very conscious, very aware, very intelligent, and that we do sometimes choose to come into a lifetime as a human, or in some cases as another kind of being, an extraterrestrial being in another part of the universe.
0: Let's go to John in Wisconsin now. John, go ahead.
5: Hello, George. Hello, Barbara.
0: Hey, John.
5: Foremost, Barbara, you have a very comforting, calm voice. I imagine you're a wonderful therapist. You're welcome. I have a brief comment and a question, please. A good friend of mine, she died several years ago, did not believe she had a soul, did not believe there are souls, and she did not believe in any type of afterlife. She was an extremely successful businesswoman, but the soul part of her life was very hollow. Here's my question, Barbara. Once we leave this earth, do you believe someone like my friend who totally rejected her soul on earth can obtain a walk-in soul in eternal life? Thank you, and George, thank you for taking my call.
2: Well, when that person dies, she will be in a whole different realm, a non-physical realm, the spirit realm. Some people call it heaven. And I don't believe that in that state of being, in the afterlife, that she could do a soul exchange. I think she would have to be here in human life with a human body and a human life going on in order to do that soul exchange of a walk-in coming in. Does that answer your question?
0: He moved on. Okay, let's go to Linda in Virginia. Go ahead, Linda.
6: Hi there. Thank you for taking my call.
0: Sure.
6: I once knew a man who contacted souls. He contacted souls of the living, the so-called dead, and the unborn. He knew a woman who was pregnant, a healthy woman who was pregnant with her second child. She was following all the doctor's orders, but the baby wasn't growing. The doctors had no idea why. So he contacted the soul of the little girl growing in her body and learned that the family had a problem child, a little boy who was causing all kinds of problems, and she was afraid that if she would be born in his family, he would mistreat her. So they talked to the little boy and said, your little sister growing inside your mom's body is afraid you won't be nice to her if she's born in his body. So they worked with him and got him to change his attitude. The little girl started to grow. She had a normal birth. They got together fine, thanks to the way that he was able to do this. Now, this man has passed on himself now, but he did this when he was living on this earth in a body. He helped people in that way when the doctors could not.
2: That's wonderful. I'm very happy to hear that. And yes, it these kinds of processes of, you know, kind of getting into what the influences are and so forth, like the child who was already born and could be mean. That's very, very important. And I think it's very true that this can be extremely helpful. Thank you for sharing that.
0: Where do people get your book, Cosmic Convergence?
2: Yes, about walk-ins and starseeds and hybrids. Sheila Seppi, co-author. They can get that on my website, BarbaraLambRegression.com. I actually have 5 books that I have co-authored, and they are all for sale on that. Very easy way to get it. And you also get a signed copy, which you don't get if you order through Amazon. So I invite people to do that if they would like to.
0: How long does it take to regress somebody?
2: Well, my regression sessions from beginning to end are usually at least 3 hours long, sometimes longer, up to 4 hours long. So when a new person comes to me, whether it's online or in person in San Diego, where I am, we usually talk for quite a while, maybe 45 minutes or an hour first, about what the person is wondering about, and quite a bit about the life of that person and different experiences the person has had. And then we choose what we're going to focus on for the regression, what the person really wants to find out about. And sometimes there are one or two or three or even more questions that the person wants to find out about. And then we do the relaxation process. And
0: well, I look forward to seeing you at one of our upcoming events. Barbara Lamb with us. For Dan Galante, Tom Danheiser, Sue Tricus, Lex Lonehood, Sean Latasseur, Alec Fernandez, Tim Banal, George Knapp, and Richard Serrett, I'm George Norrie, somewhere out there on Coast to Coast AM. We'll see you on our next edition. Until then, be safe, everyone.

0: Every 65 seconds, someone in the United States develops Alzheimer's disease. Many don't even know it.
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4: ABC News, I'm Stephanie Officer. Iran demanding compensation as part of negotiations to end the war. President Trump saying the U.S. wants compensation too. ABC's Stephen Portnoy.
5: He says he's instructing his negotiators to put this demand firmly on the table in future talks. One way to read this is to say the president is not taking seriously the Iranian demand for reparations, that he's rejecting it out of hand by making this counterproposal.
4: Visually impaired veterans in Indianapolis are using Meta glasses in order to better navigate the world. Ray-Ban's Meta smart glasses include built-in cameras, speakers, and artificial intelligence. They're able to describe surroundings, identify objects, and read text aloud. Bozma Enterprises, Meta, and the Blinded Veterans Association partnered up for a two-day event in that city, providing eligible vets with free Ray-Ban Meta Wayfarer glasses and some hands-on training. Meta hopes to help hundreds more across Indiana with a national goal of giving out 130,000 pairs of glasses. This is ABC News. The company behind President Trump's media business, Truth Social, reported a $238 million loss last quarter. That's more than 10 times the loss from a year earlier. Chief Kevin McGurn pointed to branching out to new industries like online betting and crypto. Well, it has already been a record-breaking summer.
6: The long, hot summer scorched records last month across the lower 48 states. NOAA says July temperatures averaged 76.89 degrees Fahrenheit, barely edging out the previous record from July 1936 during the Dust Bowl. Extreme heat, along with drought and wildfires, impacted much of the Mountain West, Southwest, Northern Plains, and Southeast. Researchers say all 48 states logged at least 1 degree warmer than the average on record. The nights were also hotter, and scientists call that a classic sign of human-caused climate change. Michelle Franzen, ABC News.
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14: 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Humpbacks breached and fluked from Hind Bank to Possession Bar. Biggs orcas hunted through Rosario Strait and Deception Pass, and gray whales fed in the shallows of Saratoga Passage. Minke whales cut across the Strait of Juan de Fuca. A sea otter munched breakfast at Tern Island. Tufted puffins motored around Smith Island, and more than 40 white pelicans gathered on Minor Island. 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

0: Heartland of America and the gateway to the West. Good morning, good evening, wherever you may be across the nation, around the world. I'm George Norrie. This is Coast to Coast AM. Later tonight, the soul. Here's what's happening. Well, Taylor Farms is now pulling more than a dozen products with jalapenos from grocery stores across the United States. It's the latest recall as part of the salmonella outbreak that has made 345 people sick in 27 states. And restaurant chains like Chipotle and Qdoba pulled jalapenos last week, according to the USDA, saying that this weekend grocery stores are also removing meat products that include jalapenos. The list of 20 recalled foods include dips, salsas, guacamole sold at grocery stores including Walmart, Target, Whole Foods, Trader Joe's, and Kroger. What a mess. At least 111 people are dead after a 7.4 magnitude earthquake ever recorded in western Colombia, the country. The epicenter was located in San Jose del Palmar in the northwestern department of Chocó, about 280 kilometers west of Bogota. The tremor was felt strongly in the nation's capital, with alarms sounding, people running, evacuating to the streets as precaution. President Donald Trump says the U.S. is only semi-negotiating with Iran right now and signaled that he would allow economic pressure to pile on Iran. Iran set out new demands for reopening the Strait of Hormuz, by the way, that included compensation for Iran for war damage. Meanwhile, the Iranian-backed Houthi rebels in Yemen attacked the government-held port of Mocha last Sunday for the second time in 24 hours. Attacks like this threaten to expand the conflict into another strategic shipping route on the Red Sea. With more on what's going on these days, here's Tom Danheiser. Tommy?
1: Well, George, oil prices remain elevated after Iran said their agreement with Oman to manage the Strait of Hormuz would not be enough to reopen the vital waterway unless the U.S. meets a list of conditions. Yemen's Iran-backed Houthi rebels have launched an attack targeting Saudi soldiers, killing seven people as they also targeted a refinery in Saudi Arabia. The Houthis said on Sunday they carried out an attack on Saudi enemy soldiers and equipment in Yemen's Red Sea port city of Al-Maka. Iran Supreme Leader Mujtaba Khamenei on Monday reshuffled the country's military leadership, announcing six senior appointments. The move comes after the appointments of Iran's new national security chief, who had previously voiced skepticism about talks with the U.S. And President Donald Trump also applied a new condition Monday, saying he would seek compensation for past misdeeds. On Sunday, Trump signaled a U.S. emphasis on increasing economic pressure on Iran, as Tehran said it was not engaging in talks with the U.S. George?
0: Thank you, Tom. It's going to be an interesting week. A bipartisan majority of Americans support more government rules for how social media companies conduct their business, including a requirement of age verification tools to keep younger children off social media. The poll, which was conducted over the 6 days ending August 3rd, comes as companies like Meta Platforms and Google's YouTube face mounting legal pressure over their treatment of young users. A trial is expected to begin on Wednesday over allegations by state prosecutors that Meta, Facebook, designed its products to addict young users. A number of satellites already orbiting our planet is very large, and the number planned is staggering. The ways in which so much orbital hardware can cause problems, not only up in space, but also down here on Earth, are rapidly causing international concerns among many groups and governments. Let's check in with our expert, Lauren Weinstein, for an update on the Kessler effect. Lauren, what's going on?
2: Well, you know, back in the 1970s, there was a humorous catchphrase that was extremely popular for a time, originated by comedian and actor Freddie Prinz. It's not my job, man. And that meant I'm not taking responsibility for that. And when it comes to technology today, that's pretty much the reality. Hardly any organization wants to be held responsible when things go wrong. And this applies to government organizations related to concerns over satellites, too. There are reportedly currently about 17,000 active satellites in orbit. About 11,000 of those are low Earth orbit Starlink satellites. Across the universe of all the firms who want to get satellites into orbit for various purposes, there are literally millions of satellites in the planning pipeline. Obviously, as with Starlink, there can be very important communication and other services associated with some of these satellite constellations. But as the numbers go up exponentially and more speculative projects are planned, orbital data centers are one controversial concept, and we'll get to another one shortly, all manner of terrestrial and space concerns are quite reasonably coming into play. We have in the past discussed the Kessler syndrome, the idea that so much space debris gets into orbit that it ultimately creates a dense debris cloud around the planet that could have dramatic effects. Astronomers are increasingly concerned about vast constellations of low Earth orbit satellites interfering with critical observations, and there are rising concerns that as the number of satellites burning up when re-entering the atmosphere grows dramatically, the atmosphere itself may be affected in unpredictable ways by those satellite materials. And here's one that sounds like it's straight out of a 1950s B sci-fi movie, but it's all too real. A firm wants to sell sunlight. No, I'm not kidding. They recently got the FCC to approve a test satellite with a big mirror to light up the ground over designated areas, suggesting it would be useful for construction or search and rescue operations and the like. The issues that this opens up in terms of possible effects on people, plants, and animal life are far too numerous to get into here, but we should note that there are concerns that these satellites, and the firm would apparently like to have something like 50,000 of them by 2035, could, according to some sources, possibly cause actual eye damage to persons who happen to view them using some commonly available telescopes, an outcome the firm itself says is unlikely by their own calculations. But for now, moving past the issues associated with any specific satellite project, the real question is, who is in charge of making sure that we don't launch ourselves, no pun intended, into a serious mess in orbit and potentially here on the ground? The FCC says that their mandate doesn't cover most of the concerns mentioned earlier. There are international organizations like the UN that have some guidelines, but not many guidelines and really no enforcement mechanism. So again, who's in charge of these aspects? Apparently, really nobody. In an environment where there are 17,000 active satellites, this might be tolerable. But with millions of satellites planned and their potential ability to affect people globally, irrespective of which countries people happen to live in, the situation is changing very rapidly. So going forward, we can be sure that it's not my job, man, is going to definitely not be any kind of a laughing matter.
0: You're spot on, Lauren. We'll talk to you next week. Thank you. President Donald Trump has signed an executive order which would split up the measles, mumps, and rubella vaccines for school kids. Some are concerned that all of those shots combined together cause autism. He says you should have 5 separate visits for vaccines rather than giving them all in the same day. He added his administration would no longer recommend hepatitis B, COVID-19, and influenza shots for children. Here's Seth Shostak from SETI checking in on what's going on in the skies. Hey, Seth, what do you got for us?
3: Well, listen up, gang. And you too, George, because on Wednesday, 2 days from now, August 12th, there's going to be a total eclipse of the sun. And that's a celestial event that millions of people can view. No telescope required. Although if you have binoculars, you'll get a slightly better view. But if not, just use your God-given peepers. Now, a

0: You'll get a slightly better view, but if not, just use your God-given peepers. Now, a solar eclipse occurs when the orbiting moon just happens to pass between Earth and the sun. And by a remarkable cosmic coincidence, the apparent size of the moon, which is about a half degree across, just happens to be the same as the apparent size of the sun, also a half degree across. So during a solar eclipse, the moon just covers the sun, leading to a dark sky for a few minutes during the day and the chance to see giant gusts of hot gas called flares coming off the sun's surface. It's dramatic and much, much, much more impressive than lunar eclipses. So here's the deal. The complete eclipse on August 12th lasts for about 2 hours in total, and you can watch as the moon slowly takes a growing bite out of the sun for the first hour, culminating in totality when it perfectly covers the sun for roughly 2 minutes. During totality, it's safe to point your binoculars or your naked eyeballs skyward and check out the moon-covered sun. You'll probably see some red prominences around the edges. Around the edges, these are hot gas that loop hundreds of thousands of miles above the solar surface. Today, we can predict solar eclipses years and years in advance, but even ancient peoples were able to forecast when one would occur, despite the fact that they had almost no understanding of astronomy. They just noticed the rhythm with which these things would take place. They didn't need computers, just calendars, and they had calendars. Back then, being able to tell the king that an eclipse was coming next week or whenever was something that seemed like magic and would probably get you job security at the court. Now, you can't see the upcoming total part of the April eclipse from America. You need to be in Greenland, Iceland, or Spain, or in the eastern part of the Atlantic Ocean. Not exactly destinations for a weekend road trip, but you can watch it on television. And if you've never seen a solar eclipse, it's well worth checking out. It's a rare occasion when there's some real-time drama in the daytime sky.
1: I love it. Thank you, Seth. As you know, we care a lot about all of you as listeners and as people. Truly care a lot about you. And we have one listener who's been a regular caller on the program over the years, Cornelius Lawson White from Alexandria, Louisiana. He hasn't called in a long time. Last Friday night on Open Lines, I got concerned and I mentioned it. And some of you called the Alexandria, Louisiana Police Department to conduct a wellness check because you had Cornelius's home address. I talked to the police. They went to his house. They found him. He's okay. His phone has got severe issues, but Corny's still kicking. The phone is dead, but Corny's still doing his thing. So that's good. Thank you, Cornelius. I'm glad you're okay. Check in once in a while when you're better with your phone. 57 years ago, the Manson murders, the Tate-LaBianca murders occurred. Why? In a moment, a special interview coming up with Eli Frankel on Coast to Coast AM. 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

0: And welcome back to Coast. George Norrie with you. 57 years ago, the Manson murders were a series of brutal killings carried out in August of 1969 by followers of cult leader Charles Manson. Over two nights in Los Angeles, the Manson family murdered seven people, including pregnant actress Sharon Tate, in an attempt to spark an apocalyptic race war Manson called Helter Skelter. Eli Frankel has served as a television and documentary production company owner and producer, Emmy-nominated executive producer, network executive, showrunner, editor, camera operator, writer, director of multiple series of broadcast television, cable, and streaming networks. He is an avid true crime researcher and writer, has devoted more than 5 years of research to his recent book, Sisters in Death, The Black Dahlia, The Prairie Heiress, and Their Hunter. And welcome back on Coast to Coast, Eli. How have you been?
1: I'm good. It's great to be back.
0: Looking forward to this. We'll talk about Manson, and we've got to get into your book later on tonight as well. Right. Hard to believe. 57 years have gone by already.
1: Yeah, it's unbelievable. And what's incredible is that my social media feed on Instagram and Facebook, everything is just covered with posts about the Manson murders. It seems to be bigger than ever.
0: What's so bizarre about all of this is Charlie Manson was never at the murder scene when they occurred, was he?
1: No, he wasn't. That was his special gift, was getting other people to do his dirty work for him. And then if anybody ever got caught, he could say he had nothing to do with it.
0: One of the houses where the other five who died and were killed was on Cielo Drive. Charlie Manson knew somebody, a record producer, who lived in that house. He was renting it for a while. I guess he didn't know that he moved out. His plan was to kill that guy and whoever was in the house at the time with him, wasn't it?
1: Yeah, well, kind of. So the guy that lived there was named Terry Melcher. He was the son of Doris Day, the film actress, the movie star. And he was living there with his girlfriend, Candace Bergen, the famous Candy Bergen. And Manson had never entered the home, but had joined in a car ride with Melcher and a couple of his buddies, including Dennis Wilson of the Beach Boys, and had seen the home and had relied on Melcher to give him entree into the world of music and Hollywood and make him a superstar. And Melcher did not come through. He rejected Charlie's music, which caused an enormous resentment with him. And so for a long time, people assumed that Charlie had selected the house because he was getting vengeance on Melcher. But Melcher had actually moved out months earlier to deal with his mother's financial issues. And Manson was apparently aware of that, but he wanted to make sure that the family took out a number of people who would be prominent, would make the news, and figured that whoever was there was probably rich enough and important enough that it would get some attention in the headlines, which it certainly did.
0: Of the family members who committed the murders, how many are still in prison? How many are out now?
1: So Leslie Van Houten was released, two or three years ago, I believe. She was present at the second night of the murders on August 10th, which is the anniversary today, the LaBiancas. She apparently, we don't really know, but apparently stabbed Rosemary LaBianca in the buttocks and in the legs after she had died. And I think there's always been this sort of feeling that she was involved, but she wasn't necessarily a main perpetrator. She didn't actually kill anybody, though we can't be sure of that. And Tex Watson, who was the leader of the groups on both nights, is still in prison up in Sacramento in California. And then Pat Krenwinkel, who was present on both nights as well, is still in prison. And Susan Atkins, who was present the first night, she murdered Sharon Tate, died, maybe 10 or 15 years ago? I can't remember, but she died a while ago.
0: Now, they say that the group might have killed up to 24 people in their career with Manson. Do those numbers jive with you?
1: No, I think that's maybe a little exaggerated, though. I don't think we'll ever totally know, but it was more than seven. They killed a man by the name of Donald Shea, who lived on the ranch that they lived on as well, a couple weeks after that, after the Tay LaBianca murders. And then there were several others that were attributed to them as well. And then some of the family members, actually, after Manson was sent to prison, were involved in some murders, including a couple up north in Sacramento. So there's definitely more on the list, though we don't really know what the numbers are.
0: Eli, what do we know about Charlie Manson? He was from West Virginia, wasn't he?
1: Yeah, he sure was. He grew up in a little town called McMeekin, West Virginia, which was pretty close, about 5 miles away from Moundsville Penitentiary, where his mother was imprisoned when he was 5 years old. She was gone for about 3 years. And then, you know, he had a pretty rough childhood, though not as rough as sometimes he would have it seem to be. He was he sort of exaggerated the extent of how bad it was and sort of justified the murders and his life later on by virtue of his impoverished, difficult childhood. It was definitely difficult, but it was also made really difficult by how incorrigible he was and how much trouble he got into. And the real difficulty lay in the reform schools he went to, which were absolute hellholes. But then he turned from the prey into the predator at the reform schools and sort of learned a lot of the cruelty that he would bestow on the city of Los Angeles later on.
0: Would you call him mentally imbalanced?
1: Oh, for sure. There's no doubt. I mean, he definitely showed traits of schizophrenia later on in life. But I think that, you know, in terms of trying to diagnose whether he was mentally insane, I don't think he was. But I think that he had been through so much in his life and was so resentful and so angry that he was extremely emotionally unstable and suffered from delusions of grandeur. I mean, he considered himself to be what he essentially became, which was he was destined for fame and to leave an enormous impact on the world, and that fate would ensure that that would happen. And it did, just not in the way he probably thought.
0: In a bizarre way, to be sure. That's absolutely true. And was he a good musician? I played a clip years ago of one of his audition tapes.
1: Yeah.
0: He wasn't that bad.
1: He's not bad. I mean, he can play music and he's an okay guitarist, but you can tell why he got pretty much rejected by the major music producers in Hollywood. The music's fine, but it's not necessarily going to get anybody to shell out a few bucks to buy an album. And the thing was that with his music, he was really good at improvising and doing it live in person. If you were with him and just hanging out and having a beer or something, Charlie would come up with a song and you'd think, wow, how did he just come up with that? And he was very kind of histrionic and would move his arms and his face in an interesting way. But in terms of listening to him on the radio, it didn't quite work.
0: Eli, when we come back after the break, let's talk about how Charlie Manson was able to get this cult together. How did people follow the guy? We'll be back in a moment on Coast to Coast AM.
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1: We'll take your calls next hour with Eli Frankel as we talk about the Charlie Manson case. He's also got a book called Sisters in Death, The Back Dahlia, The Prairie Heiress, and Their Hunter. It's an amazing story that happened well over 70 years ago. My gosh. Coming up on the 80-year anniversary very soon, as a matter of fact. 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

0: And welcome back to Coast, George Norrie with you, Eli Frankel with us. Again, his book is called Sisters of Death, the Black Dahlia, the Prairie Iris and their Hunter, which is a bizarre, still unsolved story, isn't it, Eli?
1: Well, if you read the book, you might find out what the solution is.
0: You may have answers, that's true. But in terms of the prosecution, it's unsolved, right?
1: That's correct, yeah.
0: Back to Charlie Manson. What kind of charisma did he have to get so many of these young kids at the time to follow him?
1: Yeah, very charismatic and also psychologically very adept. He was one of these kind of guys who could talk to you and within 2 minutes figure out what you wanted, what you were seeking in life, and what was missing from your life. And that was kind of his secret ingredient, is he could figure out how to kind of seed all the things you'd want. And in fact, you know, there we talked a little bit earlier about recordings and him doing music and working with the Beach Boys and all that. In some of the recordings, the music that he played, there was one particular session in 1967 that was recorded. And in between the recordings, you can hear Charlie talking about how, oh, this next song that's going to make you a lot of money. Oh, this one's going to be a big hit. You're going to make a lot of money off this. And he keeps mentioning that in between the songs to the producers. And so you can see a little bit of that Charlieism there, where he thinks, okay, these guys, it's all about money, which of course it is. It's a music business and producers. And he's weaving that in. But for him, it's not about the money. It's the fame. It's the notoriety. It's the attention and love. So that's what he did. You know, that was his secret sauce, is figuring out what people wanted and then presenting it, or at least appearing to present a solution to how to get it.
0: In your opinion, he did a few interviews over the course, did he not?
1: Yeah, he did a few interviews. He was always very much in control, and he selected who he wanted to do an interview with and when. He got hundreds of requests from all over the world. Every media outlet seemed to want to interview him, but he would only grant them at certain times. We don't know why, and we don't know why he selected certain interviewers, but every single interview, it's fascinating. He's completely different. He reacts differently to the interviewers. He's a different person. He's a chameleon. And if you watch just snippets, like a minute of each of his interviews, easy to find a bunch of them on YouTube, you will see 20 different personalities there, and that's the chameleon at play.
0: If he was not at the murder scenes, how did he get convicted on the murders?
1: Well, essentially, it was by proxy. You know, it was he used other people to kill for him. He ordered them to. So he was convicted through that he was essentially the vehicle through which, you know, these people committed these murders. He ordered them. And so he was liable as well for them.
0: What if he told the prosecution, though, I didn't say anything like that? Prove it.
1: He absolutely, that was his defense, that he never ordered anybody to kill anybody. And that the followers, his members, who he referred to as just friends, who he hung out with, they played music on the ranch that they lived at. There was no follower guru relationship. He wasn't a cult leader, he claimed, that these people just decided to go off on their own and do this. And that was up to them. But there were so many people that were in the cult and also tangentially were around it. And this was not a group of people who would, you know, keep their mouths shut. This wasn't the mafia. These were kids. They were proud and boastful about what they had done. And word traveled quickly throughout the family, and some other people heard about it. And there were enough folks that were able to give testimony at the trial. And Vincent Bugliosi and the prosecution team put together a pretty amazing case and were able to convince the jury that Manson was the mastermind and had ordered the murders.
0: He was 83 years old when he died in prison. Did he get roughed up in prison at all?
1: Yeah, there were a few incidents. He was once doused with paint thinner and set on fire, which, as you can imagine, takes a little while to recover from. He was beat up a few times, but Charlie was also very adept at surviving in prison. He'd spent a lot of time in reform schools and most of his life in prison. So he figured out how to essentially avoid trouble most of the time. But he was a troublemaker in prison as well. He wasn't easy, especially with the staff there. It was a pretty rocky road, I think.
0: Do you think if he finally really knew that Terry Melcher was not in the house, he would have called this off?
1: No, he did know that Melcher wasn't there. He had stolen a telescope off of, or he sent somebody to go steal a telescope off of Melcher's deck at the home he was actually living at in Malibu at the time. But I don't think it mattered to Manson. He actually, this is a fascinating story. In March of 1969, about 5 or 6 months before the murders, Manson actually showed up at the Cielo Drive house where he thought Melcher was still living. He wanted to confront Melcher because he hadn't shown up for, he had promised Charlie he was going to stop by Spahn Ranch where Charlie and the Manson family lived, and he was going to finally listen to Charlie play music and decide whether he wanted to sign him, give him a record deal or not. And he didn't show up for that meeting, which enraged Manson. It made him look really bad in front of his followers. And so Manson couldn't get a hold of Melcher, and he drove up to Benedict Canyon, went to the Cielo house, which he was not allowed to enter before, and walked onto the grounds. And right outside on the front door at that moment was Sharon Tate. She was being photographed by Sharok Hatemi, a photographer, and they locked eyes, Manson and Sharon Tate, which is pretty fascinating. And he was kind of thrown off the grounds by Rudy Altobelli, who owned the property. But he saw Sharon Tate there. Whether he recognized her as a movie star or not, we don't know. But Manson was aware that some wealthy and fairly important people were living there. He didn't know that Roman Polanski was living there. But a beautiful, beautiful woman was. And I think that that was just in his mind, that that represented everything he wanted to destroy.
0: Did he have any money to himself?
1: No. The family was perennially out of money, which is a big part of what they were doing. Was a lot of their actions were trying to scrounge and steal for money. It's why they stole cars. It's why they made drug deals with biker gangs. And they got into a lot of trouble because they, you know, there was no concept of going out and earning money. They felt, because that was what Charlie preached, that the world owed them and that nobody owned anything and that all possessions were to be shared. And therefore, if they broke into somebody's house or stole a car or happened to steal some drugs from a drug dealer, that was fine because everything is everybody's and we should have access to what everybody else has access to.
0: This is amazing. What is your fascination, Eli, with this story?
1: You know, that's the one question I really can't answer. And I say that with the Black Dahlia as well. I think sometimes with really, you know, big true crime cases, it's a fascinating subject unto itself, why they remain so popular and what it is, what it speaks to in the human psyche that has made it kind of persist. Like, why is Jack the Ripper such a huge story that occurred, you know, 140 years ago? Why would that remain relevant? There have been so many other murders since then, even in London, even in Victorian London, there were many other horrible murders. And same thing with the Manson family. But I think with Manson, there's two things going on. It's just an unbelievable story what happened. And I'm sure a lot of your listeners know many of the details. I don't have to go into all of them. But the fact that they were living on Spahn Ranch, this cult of hippies, and they had given themselves up to this man, this guru, this savant who had hypnotized them. The whole story is just so bizarre and filled with these kind of rich details. You really get pulled into that world. And then the other part of it too is I think that at the heart of why we're so fascinated by this story is the question of why these kids gave themselves up to Manson. A lot of them were pretty average American kids. They had graduated from high school 2, 3, 4 years earlier. Some of them were actually 14, 15 years old, and their parents said, yeah, go off. It's the 60s. And they went from being the average American teenager to becoming these horrific killers. And I think there's a part of us that fears that there is programming all around us, that we're being sort of trained in a way by advertising or by society or social media or whatever it is to think in a certain way. And we question whether our own thoughts are truly our own. And I think that's where there's a little bit of a relatability there. Is that maybe it's an extreme version, but with these, with the kids who joined the Manson cult, we wonder, you know, could any of us have been susceptible to this?
0: of the Beach Boys, was it Dennis or Carl Wilson that he knew?
1: It was Dennis Wilson.
0: Did Dennis promise him anything, you know?
1: Yeah, sure. I mean, Dennis was absolutely entranced by Manson. And Manson, as he often did in his life, came at just the right time, at the right place, at the right moment. Wilson and the Beach Boys were down on their luck in 1968 when he met Charles Manson. Things were not going well. They weren't selling as many albums. Their tours weren't doing as well. And Dennis was lost. He had also, his relationship with his father, Murray, had really become severed at that point. I think he was very resentful against the world, even though he was hugely successful. And Manson comes in and provides, again, we talked earlier about Manson figured out what people needed. And in a way, he became a father figure to Dennis Wilson, which was something he had always been missing in his own father. And so as a result, Manson provided guidance to Wilson and showed him a way of letting go of the past and not being caught up in the trauma of his family and his brothers and competition. And as a result, Dennis felt a certain obligation to Manson, which everybody else seemed to have too. You'd hang out with Manson and somehow by the end of the night, you'd feel that you owed him. You know, he was very good at making you feel that he had given you something, even though he hadn't, and that therefore you owed him something in exchange. And Dennis did everything he could to get Manson the record deal that he wanted.
0: How long after the murders did it take for the prosecution and the police to arrest Manson?
1: So this is a great question. You know, people always talk about how after the events of August 9th and August 10th that America changed, that the murders had such a profound impact on the country, which is true. But the truth is that in the weeks and months after the murders, you know, the first 2 weeks, every newspaper, every radio program in America was talking about the murders. Except for Los Angeles, it pretty much fell out of the news, especially there were major other events going on, the moon landing, Woodstock, and all the chaos of 1969. And so the news kind of moved on. But then on December 9th, 1969, Charles Manson is finally arrested in Inyo County, which is the desert. When I say desert, I mean desert of California. It's not Palm Springs. This is Ballarat and the Panamint right. Mountains. It's just, really desolate.
0: And it's not Vegas. It's not Vegas.
1: Right, exactly. And so he gets arrested there and the press is stunned because he's not what they expect, right? Everybody's been picturing some, rabid looking maniac. And instead it's a hippie cult leader who's kind of stylish and he's enjoying it. He's smiling and he's got this charisma and surrounding him are 30, 40 people who worship him. And that's the moment I think that America changed.
0: Unbelievable. It truly was.
1: Yeah.
0: And off he goes. He gets convicted. And at the time, California had the death penalty and they changed that, right?
1: That's right. Yeah. So they had been convicted at that point. They were convicted in 1971. And then as they were awaiting death row, state of California abolished the death penalty, which meant that they were going to be up for parole in 7 years or something. So it was a big moment of celebration. But I think that turned sour pretty quickly once his followers began to realize that they'd essentially been conned. And the last thing Manson wanted was to go back to prison. And he sort of deteriorated once he was there.
0: The Black Dahlia, Elizabeth Short, they called her the Black Dahlia because of her hair, was it not?
1: That's correct. Yeah, the way she wore her hair was like people said it was like a large dahlia flower, and it was black as night, and so that's how she got the name.
0: Her body was found in 1947, all chopped up.
1: Yep, that's correct.
0: And police looked at like 150 suspects?
1: I think it was more. It was about 300, actually, that they looked at.
0: Can't give away your book, but do you think you know who did it?
1: I do. I did many years of research, and the person that I point out as being the murderer was verified to have known her and was with her for 3 days before she escaped to San Diego for a month. And then as soon as she came back, she was murdered. And I think that all those events are connected. There's all kinds of tissue between them. So it's a pretty interesting story.
0: Fascinating, to be sure. She was, how old was she when she died?
1: 22 years old, sorry.
0: And she wanted to be an actress, I guess, right?
1: No, she didn't. And that's actually one of the big myths about Elizabeth Short, the Black Dahlia, is that she was in Hollywood to become famous and was going on auditions, and that's why she was in Los Angeles. But the truth is that she never auditioned. She never sought fame. She didn't want to meet Hollywood people. She wanted nothing to do with Hollywood. And in fact, she was just out in California for some adventure and to hopefully find somebody to fall in love with. That's all she wanted in this world, was to be loved.
0: Why kill the lady?
1: Boy, I wish we knew. To get in the mind of a killer, that's a difficult one.
0: The name of that book is Sisters in Death, about the Black Dahlia, the Prairie Heiress, and their hunter. Who's the Prairie Heiress? Was that her too?
1: No, the Prairie Heiress is Lila Welsh, who was the heiress of a large real estate fortune in Kansas City, who was murdered in 1941. And the LAPD suspected that the man who was with Elizabeth Short, a man by the name of Carl Balsiger, for 3 days before, as I said, before she escaped to San Diego, he knew Elizabeth Short, and he also knew this woman, Lila Welsh, the Prairie Heiress, who was killed in 1941 in Kansas City. And what alarmed LAPD is that there were remarkable similarities between the two murders, the markings on the body, the stabbings, what had been done to the bodies, but they never were able to close the case because they didn't have all the evidence.
0: So you think he's killed before?
1: Yes.
0: We'll come back and take calls with you in a moment. Eli Frankel with us. Calls next on Coast to Coast AM.
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6: ABC News, I'm Sherry Preston. Doctors are pushing back on the Trump executive order changing childhood vaccine schedules.
7: In a new executive order, President Trump now recommends children get shots for 11 diseases, down from 18 as recommended by the CDC. The plan also includes splitting measles, mumps, and rubella into 3 separate shots instead of 1. Vaccine maker Merck warns this increases the number of injections for the individual and may result in delayed or missed immunizations.
6: ABC's Karen Waugh, the order coming as the U.S. has its biggest measles outbreak in more than 30 years. Most of the infections among the unvaccinated. Also, there are no studies showing getting the MMR vaccine in one shot is lethal, as President Trump said yesterday. The president using an elaborate ruse to fly out of Turkey following last month's NATO summit. The Washington Post reporting was prompted by an Iranian assassination threat. Colombia is still searching for its missing after Monday's deadly earthquake. This is ABC News. The captain of the boat that capsized near the Statue of Liberty over the weekend, killing a mom and her baby, is now facing charges. ABC's Matt Rivers is in New York.
8: Investigators charging 46-year-old Manuel Hernandez with 2 counts of misconduct and neglect of ship officer resulting in death. Hernandez was piloting a boat in a, quote, dangerous manner in what officials say was an illegal charter late Saturday night. 14 people celebrating a birthday were on board, including 27-year-old Sarah Sanchez and her 5-month-old daughter, Antonella Garcia. Investigators say the boat was carrying more passengers than allowed and had no infant life vests on board.
6: 6 more states set to hold primaries today, including Minnesota and Wisconsin. We're almost at the point where you can start dialing up some billion-dollar dreams. Nobody hit all the numbers in last night's Powerball drawing, so that means the jackpot for tomorrow is now expected to climb to at least $975 million. Sherry Preston, ABC News.
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1: With our special guest this hour, Eli Frankel, we'll take calls with him as we talk about the Manson murders and the Black Dahlia story. 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

0: Welcome back, George Norrie with Eli Frankel. Eli, what do you think the trigger was for Charlie Manson? We talked about the rejection with music. You think that did it?
1: Oh, yeah. Yeah, absolutely. I mean, there were a lot of events that were occurring by August 1969 when all these murders occurred. Where do you start? First of all, the family, his followers were asking him when Helter Skelter was going to start. They were getting antsy. He had been preaching that there was going to be this massive race war and a revolution, and that they were going to go escape to the desert, and that eventually they would emerge from the desert and take over the world. And it hadn't happened yet. And Charlie had been preaching that any day now this is going to occur, and it happened. So they were asking, which is not good in a cult when your followers are starting to ask you when that prophecy is going to be fulfilled. And then he, as we said before, all his potential record deals had dried up. He was clearly not going to succeed in music. He had a lot of followers who wanted to leave him at that moment. He was losing control of the cult. And there was actually another guy in the desert named Paul Crockett who had what he considered poached several of his followers from Barker Ranch, where they had set up in the desert. There was the biker gang, the straight Satans was coming down on them. The Los Angeles County Sheriff's Department had just raided, or was about to raid Spahn Ranch, had raided them a few months earlier. The LAPD and FBI was sniffing around. Maybe even the worst of all, Spahn Ranch, where they lived, was likely going to be sold off, which meant that they had to leave and they were out of money. So, you know, a lot of pressure on this cult leader, and I think it broke him.
0: When the murders occurred, is that when they killed some of those other people that we were talking about, the numbers?
1: Yeah, well, Donald Shea was killed about 2 weeks after the LaBiancas were murdered. And then, there were murders that went on up until 1972. And then, of course, there was the attempt on President Ford's life by Squeaky Fromm in 1975. So, you know, it trickled on for a while afterwards.
0: Yeah, Squeaky was one of his followers, wasn't she?
1: She sure was, Lynette Fromm. She's still around, believe it or not.
0: She's out of jail now, isn't she?
1: She is. She's living a quiet life on the East Coast.
0: Tex Watson, is he alive?
1: Yes, he is. He runs a prison ministry, and he is still in prison. I think he's at peace with the fact that he'll likely be there for the rest of his life.
0: Who did the bulk of the murders? Was it Watson?
1: Yeah, Watson was the leader on both nights. He was Watson was actually a really nice, sweet kid. Everybody described him as kind of the quintessential football playing all-American kid. He was from Copeville, Texas, a small, really small town where everybody knew everybody else. And for the most part, most of the time he spent with the Manson family, he was sort of a lower level member. Charlie kind of treated him like a kid who needed to be, you know, slapped around every now and then and know his place. And Watson was always trying to get Charlie's approval. He was trying to get status within the family, and he was desperate to sort of prove himself as a man to Manson. And Manson used that. He essentially twisted what had occurred with a couple murders that they had killed a musician in Topanga Canyon named Gary Hinman. And then Manson had also shot and what he thought he had killed a drug dealer named Bernard Crowe a few weeks before that. And so he wanted Watson to take over and commit these murders because Charlie had sacrificed so much for the family. And then another member, Bobby Beausoleil, had essentially given up his

0: drug, and he had gotten very, very aggressive and was starting to do methamphetamines. And so he was so wired all the time. And I think Charlie picked up on that and thought, this guy is going to be a killing machine for me.
1: Was Charlie taken care of by a public defender?
0: Yeah, he was. He had a lawyer named Irving Kanarek who was really rough around the edges. And his strategy in trials was to constantly object, right? Every 5 seconds that a witness would be speaking or the prosecutor would be speaking, he would object to no matter what it was. There was just constant objections. And if you read the transcripts of the trial, which are readily available online, they're constantly being interrupted by Charlie's lawyer objecting for this reason or that reason. And it got so bad that Charlie said to the judge, "I object to my lawyer's objections."
1: Did they all have the trial at the same time or were they separate?
0: So Manson was on trial at the same time as three of the female killers, Susan Atkins, Pat Krenwinkle, and Leslie Van Houten, which became a circus. Those women would follow anything that he instructed them to do. And so they were very disruptive in court. And in the morning, they were all put in the same room together beforehand, and he would instruct them what to do. So he would say that if I touch my ear or if I brush my hair back, I want you to do this. Today, that would never happen. But back then, you know, all the defendants, they were sort of strung together as one unit, if you will. And Manson had total control over them and actually gave directions and instructions to their lawyers, even when the lawyers objected and said, "This is actually going to hurt my client." Their client said, "No, we're going to do what Charlie said." And then Tex Watson had been in Texas. It took months to get him extradited to California. So when he arrived, he was on trial separately. And then Bobby Beausoleil, who killed the musician Gary Hinman and Bruce Davis, they were tried separately as well.
1: Why did they cop an insanity plea for Charlie?
0: Why did they or didn't they?
1: Why didn't they?
0: Well, and they tried to, but I think it was determined that he was of sound mind. That was one of the tricks they tried at the beginning.
1: Let's go to the phone. Cindy in West Virginia, Charlie Manson's home state. Hi, Cindy.
2: Hi, George. Thank you for taking my call. I had called before when you had another guest on about the Manson murders and had mentioned that Terry Melcher was Doris Day's son. Also, with the Biancas, they had just moved into the house that the producer had turned down Manson for a record deal. So he had sent his people there to murder the producer, and he didn't even live there anymore. And it was the same thing with the Tate Mansion. Terry Melcher didn't live in that home anymore either. So he made mistakes on both murders by trying to go after the people that weren't even there anymore.
1: Your thoughts on that, Eli?
0: Yeah. So, well, there was no producer at the LaBianca's home. They had moved in there, I think a year ago or something, into the house on Waverly. The reason that house was chosen was that Charles Manson had partied for a while about a year, year and a half before with a guy named Harold True, who lived in the next door house. And so on August 10th, when Charlie ordered his family to commit the next batch of murders the day after the Tate murders, he actually joined them in the car to show them how it was done, because he determined that the Tate murders were too messy. He wanted it to be cleaner, whatever that meant. And they drove around for hours. He was kind of nervously trying to pick out what was the right house. And then eventually he's directing Linda Kasabian, who's driving at that time, all over the city. They go to Pasadena, they go to Hollywood, which is a very big distance between those two. So eventually they end up in Los Feliz, and he goes to a house that he knew very well. And actually, when they pulled up, the other members of the family were confused. They didn't know if they were going to Harold's old house or what was happening, but instead Manson chose the house next door.
1: When they told Charlie, they must have told him, "We just stabbed a pregnant woman and some other people." Was he?
0: Yeah.
1: Do you think he was happy?
0: Well, initially it was kind of celebratory because they had done what he had demanded, but he was not happy about the fact that it was so bloody.

0: and there was blood everywhere. He didn't want necessarily as bloody a scene, which kind of contradicts the directions he had given them, which was to make it witchy and to just slaughter the people in there. So again, you're talking about people who are really drug addled. And there's a lot of contradictory information and testimony there. But he actually grew pretty angry pretty quickly because the point of the murders, the real motivation behind it was as a copycat to make it look like the murder of Gary Hinman, the musician, the guy, Bobby Beausoleil, who had been picked up by police and was going to go to trial for that murder. Manson wanted to get him off the hook. And so the way he figured he could do that was by committing very similar murders of prominent people. And therefore the police would believe that somebody else had committed the Hinman murder, right? Because the two murders would have been connected.
1: They'd say we got the wrong guy.
0: Exactly.
1: Bill, truck driving in Oregon. Welcome. Hi, Bill.
2: Hey, George. First, I wanted to say that's great news that you gave about Cornelius. I had noticed it, but I thought, you know, a lot of people are taking time off now. And, you know, with his strong feelings on AI and all, I thought maybe he was just taking a break. We're just at the start of the whole AI thing. Eli, I had a question for you since you kind of know so much about Charlie Manson, and it's going to sound a little strange right at first, but I don't know, last year there was a guy detonated a bomb at the Palm Springs Fertility Clinic, and he had a girlfriend from Tacoma. That bomb was large. The FBI said it's like the largest one that they've investigated in America, and it's just he just killed himself. It was just a miracle he didn't kill a bunch of people. Wow. But his girlfriend in Tacoma, they all linked up on the internet. They were against, you know, pregnancies, you know, people having kids that they felt weren't, you know, ready to have kids. And my thing, you know, it's Palm Springs. It got me thinking about Charlie Manson. Do you think nowadays, if Charlie Manson was in his prime now, do you think he would still have that intuition, that knack of getting to know people even through the internet? Do you think he would be like a social media influencer?
0: You know, I think Charlie's superpower was being able to be really intimate with people, be one-on-one. He always had this habit of taking people on walks. And, you know, when they got back from the walk, they kind of changed their mind. Charlie had gotten into their head. He was one of those guys that could, you know, lay down with a girl and talk to her for, you know, 15 minutes and get into her head and make her feel that this guy understood me and my parents, they're the reasons that I have all my troubles and it's not me. And Charlie's going to help show me the way. So I think that his power was really kind of a direct thing. I'm not sure it would work as well on the internet, but, you know, who knows? He might have developed different skills in today's world.
1: Was he like David Koresh of the Branch Davidians? He had that kind of...
0: You know, yes, it's actually a really interesting question. I was actually watching a Koresh video earlier today. I mean, there's definitely similarities in the sense that they both preached from the Bible and they were both very, very charismatic preachers. But Charlie was wild. He used drugs and sex and orgies to break people down, to strip them of their inhibitions and essentially to strip them of their personalities and then fill it back up with him and his thoughts and complete compliance. Whereas Koresh was a little more distant that way and a little more controlled. And you could tell too, Koresh's followers, they feel a kinship with him, whereas Charlie's followers were afraid of him.
1: Charlie knew how to play people, didn't he?
0: Yeah, he sure did. He was an outstanding reader of human psychology and human behavior and would figure you out in a second.
1: First time caller Eric's with us in Utah. Hello, Eric.
3: Hi, thanks for taking my call. I was just wondering, like, how much of, like, the Helter Skelter theory is really, like, came from Mason himself, or how much was, like, shaped or amplified by, like, the case later on and court?
0: Yeah.
1: The Helter Skelter thing was misinterpreted, wasn't it?
0: Well, it's a great question. And that is, I think right now, that's like the central debate, really great question that so many of the Manson experts are debating. was Bugliosi, Vincent Bugliosi, the prosecutor for the district attorney's office, was he correct in his theory that all of this was done, these murders, in order to kick off the revolution, the race war that would destroy the world and would bring Charlie Manson to power and control over the entire world? That was his theory, and he had a lot of witnesses that talked about it, and that was the motivation for the murders. The prosecution was trying to figure out, why did they do this? That was a really important question, because if you couldn't answer that, they were all going to go free, including Charlie. And so that's what he focused on, and the jury bought into it. The truth is a lot more complex. Charlie Manson did preach about this revolution and Armageddon and everything that was coming, but in a lot of ways, it was sort of a trick, the way that cult leaders use to promise their followers that there is some big payoff to all of this, that all of your suffering and everything you're giving me, that there is going to be this wonderful future if you just sacrifice yourself now. In terms of why the murders were committed, the copycat that we talked about before, that they were trying to get Bobby Beausoleil out of prison, is really the main motivation. And I also think that revenge against society and against Melcher and against Hollywood, it was just all of the anger that Manson had against a world that he felt had taken everything from him, as his cult is falling apart, as his career and music is, you know, facing a dead end. This was sort of his big slap to the world, if you will.
1: Where do people get your book, Sisters in Death?
0: It's available on Amazon, barnesandnobles.com, and bookstores. I mean, pretty much any website that sells books or major book sellers.
1: And you've got like 21 films under your belt, don't you?
0: Well, TV shows, including Helter Skelter, which I produced for MGM Epics and is on Amazon now as well. So I spent a few years working on a six-part documentary that was sort of a big sprawling, you know, epic story. And we interviewed a lot of people who were in the family and people kind of tangential to the story as well. It was fascinating.
1: What was your reaction to the Black Dahlia theory that guy did it?
0: Yeah, so I mean, the Black Dahlia community, very different from the Charles Manson community.
1: Oh, yeah. You
0: know, these true crime cases kind of tend to create their own ecosystem and environment. The reaction's been great. People have been kind of overwhelmingly positive. There's definitely detractors, because there's kind of a set list of suspects that have been around for about 10 or 15 years. And a lot of people have kind of taken up their camps, right? They believe that this guy has to be it. And so when any new theory or suspect comes up, people tend to just dismiss it. But my approach was to use real evidence and interviews with people who had been there or their children, and build up a case that was based on hard fact rather than conjecture.
1: We're going to come back and take final calls with Eli Frankel in just a moment on Coast to Coast. Don't touch your dial.
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1: Next hour, Barbara Lamb joins us to talk about the soul, so get ready for that. And we'll be back in a moment with Eli Frankel and take final calls with him as we talk about the Charlie Manson murders and also the Black Dahlia. We have a new television show coming out called Strange Universe. 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
1: 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And if you're in Canada, you're eligible to be an insider, so take advantage of that. 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

0: And welcome back, George Norrie, along with Eli Frankel. Eli, do you think Charlie Manson had any friends in prison?
1: I mean, he had, he did. He actually had one guy who was sort of his assistant, if you will. He was a member of the Aryan Brotherhood, and he had protection under him. So there were other guys that he got along with well. But, you know, I think with Charles Manson, especially in prison, I don't know that he ever had any real friends in his life. And certainly in prison, right. It's, you know, these are transactional relationships.
0: How tall was the guy? Was he frail?
1: Yeah, he was pretty small. He was about 5'3", 5'4".
0: Really?
1: Yeah, small, but wiry and strong.
0: Let's go to Walter, truck driving in Pennsylvania. Go ahead, Walt.
2: Hey, George. Thanks for having me on.
0: Sure.
2: Hey, I'm glad you guys did well in this truck on Cornelius. I'm glad he's doing well.
0: Yeah, me too.
2: Eli, I got a question now about Charles Manson. I noticed he's got a swastika on his forehead now. Did he study Nazism and want to kind of like revitalize that?
1: Yeah, he espoused some, Nazi philosophies later on in life. But with Charlie, it's never really what it seems. I think in a lot of ways, it's just to get attention. The swastika itself actually began as an X that he carved into his forehead when he was on trial. And one of the reasons he did that was to get attention and to also try to throw off the prosecution and to scare the jury, which is an odd thing to do. And then later on in the day, the other three women who his followers who were on trial with him also carved X's into their forehead. And then his followers who were out on the street outside the Hall of Justice where the trial was taking place also carved X's into their foreheads to show solidarity with him. And then when years later, when he was in prison, he then took the X and turned it into a swastika when he went through sort of a Nazi phase, if you will.
0: Eli, did he ever admit to what he did?
1: No. And it's fascinating. You watch these interviews with him. He always gets asked, about the murders and his complicity. And Charlie does what he did when he was on trial, when he was being questioned after he got arrested, up until the last days of his life. And his answer was, hey, man, that had nothing to do with me. That was a choice of those kids. If they wanted to choose to do it, that is their choice. They were living their lives. I have a clear conscience. He never, ever took any culpability for what he did.
0: He went to the grave, deny, huh?
1: Correct. Yep.
0: Mike, Fairbanks, Alaska. Go ahead, Michael.
3: Hello, Mr. Norrie and Mr. Frankel. Thank you for logging me in, George.
0: Sure thing.
3: I have a couple of cool stories. I worked out towards Death Valley for Andy Kasama's mines there, just past Trona. And there's a road out to Ballarat, and it goes out up to Goler Wash.
1: Yeah.
3: And I, by the way, George, I just Google Earthed it, and Barker Ranch has a customer service phone number. If you guys want it, I got it. 786-3200, area code 760. You could call there, I guess, now. It's a tourist place. But the original ranch is, I think the Park Service burned it down in 94. But, I was working with some old timers out on some giant mining equipment once out there. And he was telling me that he remembers the miner, a couple miners up in, Ballarat there, told them that Charlie Manson came down and wanted to buy their 14x14 storage shed. And the gold miner said, no, we need it, man. We're using it. So Charlie stomped off. And a couple of months later, he came down again and asked him if he could have that shed on that out there in the desert. And if you look at Goler Wash on Google Earth, it's zigzag all the way up. There's no way you can get a 14x14 a house with a gable roof on it, a small shed with a gable roof. It looked like a little house, the guy said. So the miners woke up one day and the shed was gone. And they said, "What the heck?" And they saw the tracks and they went up towards Goler Gulch, and Charlie Manson had tied a cable around it with his Jeep. He came down and literally tore that shack off its foundation and tried to drag it back up Goler Wash. Well, wow. It ended up in a pile of toothpicks And supposedly it was still there to this day. Barker Ranch, Manson supposedly picked that place. That was his de facto headquarters. He was looking for an underground portal, an entrance to a fantastic city up there, because Barker Ranch actually is sitting in the middle of fantastic, very rich ground that the Park Service took out. And I know there's a miner up there on Panamint Mountain named Sparrow, the last in holder in the whole Death Valley. He's a native Indian. He's the last gold miner. And he won legal possession of his mine. He's down a couple hundred feet, and he's pulling out the most fantastic gold you've ever seen. Well, that whole place is rich, and that's what he was looking for. There's supposedly, he said there was a portal there to an underground city, and that's funny because it ties into a story that George had about a prospector that fell through a shaft out there, and there was an underground city. No one in it was abandoned, but there were giant tools everywhere, and I wonder if Charles Manson was looking for that. And also I've talked to my son-in-law worked for Chona Mines out there, and they said two old-timers told them they were prospecting. They stuck their hand. I told the story before on George's show. This one guy, he found a vein of gold. He stuck his hand in it, and his hand disappeared. And he screamed, and his friend ran over. What's wrong? He says, my hand just disappeared when I touched that gold vein there. And this is out in Panamint Mountains. And so the other guy did it. And he stuck his whole arm through and disappeared. And they said they ran out of there screaming. And they said they would never go back. But they worked at the Chona plant there. But, the Golar Wash, they lived up there. It was said by Sourdough Springs is where they got their water from. Yep. But anyway, that's about all I got for tonight, you guys. Thank you very much. And, oh, by the way, he was worth $1 million when he passed away, supposedly, on his murderabilia. But anyway, thank you, gentlemen.
1: Yeah, so that's really interesting. I had never heard that shack story, and I'm not sure that's ever been recorded. So that's a new piece of information about the Manson legacy in the desert. That's really interesting. And it squares with everything that we do know about the family's time in the Panamint Mountains there. They did steal. They actually burned an earth mover that belonged to the Park Service there, which is how they eventually got caught, is they were investigated for that. And in terms of the hole in the ground that he's talking about, that is absolutely correct. There were legends for many, many years in the desert that there was an underground city out there in the desert. And it probably stemmed from the fact that there are streams and rivers that are actually under the desert there. The Amargosa River flows beneath Death Valley. And there's certain points where you can enter. And so these legends popped up that there were massive caverns underneath the desert and that there was a lost city there. And Charlie bought into that and used that, much like he did with the race war and apocalypse that was coming. He used that to keep his followers working and loyal to him. He promised that they were going to go find the hole in the ground that would take them underneath to a fabulous city where they would eventually live a fabulous life and then emerge to take over the world. So all of that squares with what we know about the legend.
0: Eli, Charlie was about 35 when these murders occurred. Did anybody ever talk to his parents?
1: So his mother, his father was a con artist and disappeared about a day after she got pregnant with him. So his mother, who was in and out of prison when he was young, but then eventually became a very devoted mother and was sort of shocked by the way that he become sort of a petty crook when he was a kid, and then the reform schools and everything. He actually came out to Los Angeles because his mother had moved there about a year earlier in 1955, and he came out in late 56. And he went to live with her. He was pretty abusive towards her. And I think that she felt that she owed him. So she gave him money and she tried to buy him things. And then after the murders, she was so horrified. She only gave one interview. And I think she felt kind of burned by how her statements were represented. She never gave another interview, but she died in 1973. And I tend to think that she may have been his last victim in a way. She was so upset and heartbroken by what had happened to him. And she felt responsible. She felt guilty because at 15 years old, she committed a crime and went to prison. She was out of his life. for the first few years. So it stayed with her. It's very sad. And yeah, it's the stress of the murders probably ended up killing her.
0: Well, it sounds like he had bad cards dealt when he was a kid.
1: He did, but he also produced a lot of bad cards himself and decided to lay a lot of bad cards down on the world.
0: Mayat in New York. Go ahead, Mayat.
4: Thank you, George. Oh, you're such a treasure. I have some Cornelius information. Before the weekend, our beloved Coastie John in Renton had left me a message, and his someone he knows quite well had found out that Cornelius had just attended and spoken at a city council meeting. However, as I tried over this my Sunday and my Monday morning, it is impossible for Connie to understand the substance of Coast, in that it would be no Coast to Coast without listeners. There would be no Coasties. So it was impossible to get on. So we get a hem and a ha, a laugh when nothing's funny, and over asking the guests the same question because she doesn't see the callers and the importance. So that needs to be worked on, and why we love you so much, George. But my main question, and I'll be reading the book on the Black Dahlia, so fascinating, but my main question is...
1: Thank you.
4: Is shortly after the murders, there was a school of thought, and there were some books, I can't remember the titles, but I certainly read at least one of them, that an alphabet intelligence agency had decided that the 60s progressivism, inclusion, etc., was not to stay in the world. So there's a school of thought, if you research this or know about this, that said that the Manson murders were actually controlled and engineered by someone other than Manson and his troop. And if you have my questions, and George, please follow up, because she's not central. The Coasties are central.
0: All right, I get it. But go ahead, Eli.
1: Yeah, so the book that you're referring to is Chaos by Tom O'Neill, which has been a monumental success in the book world. So Chaos is fascinating. Tom O'Neill did many, many years of research. I will say I don't think I agree with his conclusions, and I'm not sure that he 100% does either. With a lot of the evidence he brings, he states, I can't necessarily prove this, but here's what I think. I think at the end of the day, you know, that theory takes a lot of the responsibility off of Charles Manson. And I think at the end of the day, he is the one who's responsible for everything that happened. Certainly his followers were too. And until I see really conclusive evidence that the CIA was involved in any kind of way with the Manson family, it's just hard for me to kind of dig in and think that this is, this might have happened. It seems far-fetched, but then again, who knows? And I have a lot of respect for Tom and his research. So, you know, we'll see what comes up. I think there's a lot of Manson researchers and interested parties that have a lot of work still left to do, and we'll see what comes up.
0: Had you had a get-together meeting with Charlie Manson, what would you have asked him?
1: Oh, wow. God, So I thought about that. You know, the trick with Manson, you watch his interviews enough times, you begin to realize that asking him questions straight on does not work. You have to kind of do a roundabout way. I think that, you know, he's been asked every kind of question about the murders, and I just don't think you would get very far. What I'd like to know is, what was life like at Spahn Ranch? What was life like in the family? What made him happy? What made him upset? I just would like to get into his head and understand the mechanism by which he controlled people without telling him that I'm asking about control.
0: And I would have started talking to him about his music too, Eli. I bet he would have fallen for that.
1: Absolutely.
0: We'll be back in a moment. Thank you, Eli. Barbara Lamb talking about souls next on Coast to Coast AM.
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4: ABC News, I'm Sherry Preston. When President Trump left the NATO summit in Turkey last month, he wasn't where everyone thought he was. The Washington Post says threats from Iran against the president forced a switch. Everyone watched President Trump go up the steps and board the 747 that was to serve as Air Force One, but he was immediately taken off a catering truck and then put on another military plane for the flight out. The White House is now pushing for a change to the vaccine schedule for children, the president signing an executive order recommending fewer vaccines. Dr. Richard Besser is a former acting head of the CDC and tells ABC News this is a step in the wrong direction.
5: Our vaccine schedule has evolved over a period of decades, and it's evolved with the input from experts in children's health, experts in infectious diseases, with the goal of keeping our children safe.
4: At least 14 people are dead and dozens more hurt working illegally at an old mine in South Africa. This is ABC News. Iran has released demands of compensation as a part of negotiations to end the war. Here's ABC national correspondent Stephen Portnoy.
6: In a social media post, the president responded to the Iranian demand for reparations or damages by saying it's an interesting idea because he says he's now likewise demanding compensation from Iran for, quote, all of the people that they have killed and gravely wounded with their roadside bombs in many conflicts. The president also says compensation should be paid to the families of protesters who've been killed in Iran, he says, over the last 50 years.
4: Music mogul Suge Knight talking about Dwayne Davis, who is now on trial in Las Vegas in connection with the shooting death of rapper Tupac Shakur.
7: Everything he said and talked about, he already told on himself. So what are you going to do? He erased all the recordings of the interviews he did.
4: In Davis's memoir, he admitted he procured the gun used in the murder. Suge Knight speaking to ABC from prison, where he's serving time for an unrelated crime. I'm Sherry Preston, ABC News.
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1: The White House targets vaccines. Good morning, I'm Gordon Deal, along with Nicole Murray, on this Tuesday, August 11th. Glad you could be with us. Here's what we have for you this hour.
2: President Trump has signed an executive order calling for most children to get fewer shots. We'll have reaction.
1: It's a race against the clock in South America, where rescuers are searching for survivors of a strong earthquake in Colombia.
2: President Trump is turning the tables on Iran's conditions for a peace deal, saying Tehran should also pay reparations.
1: And our obsession with online recommendations.
3: Sometimes when we have so many choices, we wind up more dissatisfied because we feel sort of decision paralysis, or because, you know, we do make a decision and then we spend, you know, all of this time thinking, well, like, is this the best pair of jeans? Could I have found a better pair of jeans? Is this the best Chinese restaurant?
1: Emily Stewart at Business Insider on how online reviews are wrecking our vacations and even dinner reservations. More than 150 people have been killed in western Colombia after the South American country's most powerful earthquake in decades, and that figure is expected to rise. We get more from this morning's Mike Gavin.
4: Rescue efforts carried into a second day this morning as emergency workers dug through collapsed buildings and flattened homes searching for victims. The 7.4 magnitude earthquake struck Colombia's coffee-growing heartland early yesterday, leveling multi-story buildings in cities such as Cali and cracked one of the towers of a historic cathedral in another nearby city. Several of the top floors of one of the city's hospitals, some dedicated to pediatric care, collapsed upon themselves, leaving some patients trapped and forcing some 600 others to be tended to amid rubble on the street. Gordon.
1: Thank you, Mike. Emergency teams and volunteers worked through the night with excavators and at times their bare hands hunting for survivors beneath debris. In Cali, home to about 2.2 million people, at least 85 people were killed and dozens of buildings were damaged or destroyed. The back and forth continues between Washington and Tehran. President Trump has now made his own demands that Iran pay compensation for people killed in wars, attacks, and protests. The president said the families of the 17 U.S. sailors killed in the 2000 bombing of the USS Cole in Yemen, as well as thousands of others killed in combat, should be included. Trump's response yesterday came after Iran's weekend demands for compensation and an end to sanctions in exchange for fully and safely reopening the Strait of Hormuz.
5: The only one that has control of the Strait of Hormuz right now is the United States Navy. We have a blockade that's been infallible.
1: Separately, the Washington Post is reporting that Trump underwent an elaborate plan to hide his flight from Turkey to the United Kingdom last month using a catering food truck and a military aircraft amid threats against him from Iran. The report says the secret mission was carried out without the knowledge of the traveling press and even some White House officials. The off-ramp scenarios are getting more complicated for President Trump as he seeks an end to hostilities with Iran. Insight from Republican consultants Matt Makowiak, president of Potomac Strategy Group. Matt, how do you see it?
6: Yeah, I mean, you know, the thing that's unfortunate, but is, I think, an important element here is that there's a timing issue on the U.S. side that Iran doesn't have to deal with. And that is that obviously in the United States, we have a midterm election in 86 days or 85 days or whatever it is. So that is obviously putting domestic political pressure on the White House, given the relatively high gas prices we've seen at a time when affordability is really apparently the number one issue for pretty much everybody across the country. So I think the president's feeling pressure a little bit as it relates to that. I think he's now absolutely clear that Iran is, you know, almost impossible to negotiate with, particularly right now as their regime is not just weakened, but has lost so many, you know, senior members and has so much change in the last few months. It's not even clear that if you negotiate, if you're negotiating with someone who has any power to even uphold something. So this is a challenging situation. My suspicion is the blockade will continue, which continues to put economic pressure on Iran. They have a real issue right now about whether they can even pay their IRGC soldiers. And of course, their currency is very weak. There's enormously high inflation. So I think the least worst option is probably to continue with the blockade and then to see if you can continue to help some of these ships get through the Strait of Hormuz. But look, again, this is an enormously complicated situation. There is no easy solution.
7: How much credibility do you put into some of these media reports about munitions concerns here? And is that driving some of the decision making here?
6: I do think it's both a real issue, and I do think it is driving some of the discussion. There, you know, there's been reporting that the Pentagon has asked our defense companies to speed up the production of some of these munitions that we need, and you know, produce large amounts in you know, weeks or months rather than years. So it is an issue. It just is. And of course, you know, the reason you know it's a real issue is that the Trump administration is seeking a supplemental from Congress. The amounts kind of go all over the run the gamut. It could be as much as, you know, 30 to 60 billion. It could be more than that, depending on how much they ultimately gets sought. But nonetheless, there's a real need to make sure we have what we need. It's, of course, America could be attacked at any time. You could certainly have a situation where China perhaps tries to take Taiwan, which could have not just significant ramifications for the United States related to our relationship with Taiwan, but in terms of semiconductor chip supply, which is a national security issue in addition to being an economic issue. So, yeah, I mean, you know, it's hard to answer these questions kind of succinctly because the issues are so complex. They're all interrelated. You're dealing with an impossible partner who, you know, violates agreements regularly and who may not even be able to uphold an agreement even if they wanted to, given the power vacuum in country at the moment.
7: We're speaking with Matt Mikowiak, Republican consultant, also president of Potomac Strategy Group. We're talking about the off-ramp scenarios for the Trump administration in the Iran war. Have you imagined what a worst-case scenario would be?
6: First of all, I'd say I think that the, you know, the Pentagon, you know, spends time thinking about worst-case scenarios. Yeah. You could have, you know, if you were to have American military personnel taken hostage, you know, so people have started to talk about maybe there being some similarities to how Iran treated Carter with how they're hoping to treat Trump here, or trying to treat Trump here. And so, you know, if you had some type of horrific situation like that, you know, that obviously would be something akin to a worst case scenario. If you had a, you know, mass casualty event at American military installation in the region, that would be a worst case scenario.
7: Thanks, Matt. Matt Mikowiak, Republican consultant and president of Potomac Strategy Group. If you've missed anything from today's show, by the way, you can always catch a podcast. It's available every day on Apple, Google, Spotify, or wherever you get your podcasts. 14 minutes now after the hour on This Morning, America's First News.
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1: Thanks for being with us. A new executive order from President Trump calls for most children to receive fewer vaccines. He wants to limit the inoculation schedule to 11 immunizations, which he said would align the country with peer nations that recommend fewer shots. In addition, the president made extensive comments connecting childhood shots and autism, a link scientists argue is unfounded.
2: Well, we do not know exactly what the cause is with respect to autism. It is essential to our research efforts that we have the very best vaccine recommendations in the entire world.
1: Physicians rejected the new executive order, saying no new science warranted a change and that fewer recommended shots will leave more children exposed to preventable diseases. The directive signed yesterday also recommends splitting the measles, mumps, and rubella vaccine into three shots taken at separate visits. Merck said there's no published scientific evidence showing any benefit to splitting the MMR shot into three, and that using the individual components increases injections and can lead to delayed or missed immunizations. This portion of the program is brought to you by Incogni. Hey, did you hear that? You have to listen very carefully. That's my phone. It's quiet, right? No spam calls, no spam texts. I love the silence. Is your phone silent? 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
3: And now, the three big things you need to know. Number one.
4: Rescue efforts will continue today across western Colombia after a 7.4 magnitude earthquake hit the area yesterday, killing at least 164 people. Officials say that as search and rescue efforts continue, the death toll is expected to rise.
3: Number two.
4: President Trump is demanding that Iran pay compensation for people killed in wars, attacks, and protests after Tehran said it would not reopen the Strait of Hormuz without being paid for war damages. Trump on why he thinks Iran should pay up.
2: All of the people that were so badly hurt, so badly wounded or killed, many thousands of people, and maybe damages for the 52,000 protesters over the last 4 months that were killed in Iran. We think their families should get damages.
4: Meanwhile, the Washington Post reports that Trump used a catering truck to sneak off Air Force One to hide his flight from Turkey to the United Kingdom last month amid threats against him from Iran.
3: Number three.
4: The Trump administration has unveiled new transparency guidelines for food ingredients. The new proposed federal rule would ask companies to notify the FDA when they introduce a new substance into food products. Health and Human Services Secretary Robert F. Kennedy Jr.
5: The proposal will give the agency greater visibility into the substances that are entering our food supply.
4: The administration also again delayed the release of the definition of

0: ultra-processed food. Washington Governor Bob Ferguson has issued an emergency proclamation suspending some state laws to help residents impacted by wildfires. Ferguson added the directive expands access to the state's disaster cash assistance program.
1: We'll soon be seeking a major disaster declaration to unlock financial assistance for individuals.
0: Additionally, the proclamation makes it easier for residents to receive unemployment benefits. The Pentagon has renamed an airbase in South Carolina after Senator Lindsey Graham. Defense Secretary Pete Hegseth.
2: Fully funding our warriors would be one last great accomplishment for Colonel Lindsey Graham and a major part of his legacy.
0: The South Carolina senator suddenly died last month. There were no winning tickets sold for last night's $905 million Powerball jackpot. The estimated grand prize for tomorrow's drawing will be at least $975 million.
3: Can't even process all those zeros.
0: Right? Oh, my gosh. But it makes me feel like I would go on vacation. I would buy a house, maybe get Carolina a bunch of tennis balls.
3: Sure. That would still leave you a gajillion dollars left over, roughly.
0: I don't even know what I would do with it.
3: 22 minutes now after the hour.

0: the volume.
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0: Thanks for being with us. Many Americans treat every product, service, and experience they buy like a research project. But Emily Stewart, senior correspondent at Business Insider, says our obsession with online recommendations is ruining our vacations, homes, and nights out. Emily, explain.
1: Yeah, I mean, I think a lot of people have had this experience, right? That you're like, I'm going to go to dinner. And you start looking at all the options. There's a lot of options. You start looking at the reviews, and suddenly you realize that you've spent an hour and a half trying to figure out where you're going to get, like, pizza on a Tuesday night. And, like, do you need the best pizza? Like, probably not. And so, basically, the idea of this was, like, we are kind of encouraged by way of having so many choices and so many opinions about those choices to kind of really try and maximize our lives and seek out the best at every turn. And, you know, the question I think I had is, are we kind of making ourselves miserable in this kind of impossible and often kind of fruitless quest?
0: Yeah. Talk about the guy you spoke to at the beginning of your piece, this James Hardaway. He's thorough, if we can use that word, it seems.
1: Yeah, you know, he told me he's kind of like the reviews guy among his family and friends. You know, before every decision, he looks at Wirecutter, he looks at Consumer Reports, he goes to Yelp, he goes to Reddit, he goes to YouTube. And he said, you know, he does this all of the time, but he kind of, you know, took a moment of self-reflection and said, like, I'm not sure if this is actually making things better. He talked about buying a baby stroller for his first child a few years ago, and he and his wife identified the best one. It's $450. They get it, and they realize they don't like it, and they get rid of it in a few months, and they actually buy something much cheaper that is not recommended by anybody because it works better for them. And so I think that is kind of like what we are seeing here a little bit. A lot of people have that experience, right, where you think you got the best thing, and then you're sitting there, and make a difference, you know, who knows.
0: We're speaking with Emily Stewart, senior correspondent at Business Insider. Her story is called Reviews Are Ruining Your Life. I mean, whatever happened to, and it wasn't that long ago, I would just say, Emily, I need a Chinese restaurant for Saturday night, which got right, and you'd rattle one off. Like, what happened to just good old-fashioned friend recommendations?
1: Yeah, I mean, I think, you know, to some extent the review stuff is good, right? Like, you want to democratize information. It is nice to be able to look at the internet if you don't have a friend that knows a good Chinese restaurant. I think kind of what happens is that we wind up in a situation where we're constantly dissatisfied. And there's research that talks about this, right? That shows this, that kind of sometimes when we have so many choices, we wind up more dissatisfied because we feel sort of decision paralysis, or because, you know, we do make a decision and then we spend, you know, all of this time thinking, well, like, is this the best pair of jeans? Could I have found a better pair of jeans? Is this the best Chinese restaurant? And a lot of the answer for this is also that what's best for me is not the best for you. A Chinese restaurant you like, I may think is awful, right? And so I do think sometimes too, especially when we're looking at strangers on the internet, like, we don't know those people's priorities. We don't know their lifestyles. We don't know their preferences. And so we're sort of guessing based on opinions of people. We have no idea about anything about them.
0: Yeah. And on top of that, it's just hard to tell which ones are legit, you know, that haven't been written by, you know, AI, for example, or by, you know, employees themselves, if it's, for example, a restaurant.
1: Right. I mean, that is also an issue.
0: It's Emily Stewart, senior correspondent at Business Insider. 30 minutes now after the hour on This Morning, America's First News.

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2: And here's Heather with the weather.
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1: Thanks for spending time with us. Welcome into Tuesday, August 11th. Gordon Deal with Nicole Murray. Some of our top stories and headlines. An earthquake in Western Colombia has killed more than 150. President Trump signs an executive order reducing the recommended number of childhood vaccines. A report says Trump hid in an airport catering container to sneak into a military jet for a secret flight out of Turkey last month. Oil is up to around $90 a barrel this morning. New York City officials will study an underground air exchange system that could cool sweltering subway stations in the summer. And a wild video game discovery in Wisconsin. That story in about 20 minutes. Of the roughly 75 economists who submitted July payroll estimates to Bloomberg, not a single one forecast that the U.S. would lose jobs last month. But that's exactly what happened. Employers shed 23,000 jobs from payrolls in July. Here's Megan Lenhart, senior economics reporter at Barron's. Megan, not what we expected.
2: Exactly. We did have a number of estimates, and all of them were above target, you know, in terms of we didn't expect any negative jobs numbers on Friday. And unfortunately, we got it wrong. It was obviously a number of things at play. And I think, unfortunately, it's just become a lot more difficult to really determine the labor market trajectories these days. Obviously, month to month, you always have specific factors at play. But, you know, we've also had a lot of changes in population and employment trends. And then, of course, you know, within the data of itself, you have to remember that we've had declining response rates in recent years. And that's obviously, you know, created a bit of a trickier situation, especially in terms of like higher margin of error. And of course, a lot of the revisions that we've been seeing.
1: Yeah. This came up in your story, too. I thought it was interesting. Immigration policy / deportations. Is that having a role here?
2: It is. It really is one of those situations where policy is playing a role in kind of what we're seeing. Unfortunately, we just don't have robust population growth at this point. And so, you know, that really does actually affect the number of available workers. And when you do have immigration policies that, you know, are very much primed to, you know, deport and or, you know, not allow folks into the country as easily, that does reduce the population and that of available workers. And in this case, you know, we've had a significant decline over, you know, the past 2 years. And obviously, you know, that's been something that's been a slow moving issue, but one that we're really starting to see, you know, turn out in the data now.
1: We're speaking with Megan Lenhart, senior economics reporter at Barron's. Her story is called Everyone Got the Jobs Number Wrong for July, Why It Won't Be the Last Time. So I keep thinking artificial intelligence is going to step in here and save the day, but it doesn't seem like that's the case.
2: Unfortunately, we're still in the early innings or quarters or whatever sports analogy you want to use of this technological advance. You know, and what that really boils down to is the fact that, yes, a lot of people use AI in their day-to-day lives at this point, but it really doesn't have a huge commercial adoption uptake yet. Remember, we're still actually waiting for a lot of the physical manifestations and build out of AI to take place. And that probably won't even happen until 2028. So the idea that, you know, we're having, you know, these AI agents take over jobs is not quite the reality yet. And I think a lot of the data does actually show that really AI has had a fairly minimal impact on the labor market so far. But we may actually need that technology in the years to come. As I said, we really have had a lot of demographic changes. And, you know, we remember, you know, 20 years ago, we were worried about, you know, population growth and, you know, us like overrunning our resources. And now, you know, we're very much focused on the idea that we might not have enough population growth in order to, you know, really sustain the economic trajectory that we want. And so I do think that technology is going to have to play, you know, a big assist role here in making sure that we have, you know, the labor dynamics that we need in order to maintain a really healthy economy.
1: What do investors do with this data when they know, I guess, it could ultimately be incorrect?
2: I think that investors really need to take a step back a little bit. Obviously, we always look forward to Jobs Friday. We do, you know, really bank in many cases on the jobs number. But you have to remember that it is the first of three estimates per, you know, each individual month. And so we make a lot of noise around, you know, big revisions and things like that. But it's really just the Bureau of Labor Statistics getting more information, getting more complete information from businesses nationwide. In fact, if you want to think about it probably in a better way, I would argue that we need to start thinking about jobs the way we do maybe about the GDP number, which we also get three estimates, and nobody sort of takes the first estimate at you know, the permanent, all-encompassing number. That may be what we have to do in the future when it comes to these unemployment numbers as well.
1: Thanks, Megan. Megan Linhart, senior economics reporter at Barron's. Hey, if you've missed anything from today's show, there's an easy way to catch up. Just tell your Alexa, Siri, or Google to play This Morning with Gordon Deal. 20 minutes now in front of the hour on This Morning, America's First News. Coming up next, police in western Alabama likely did not get training for this type of emergency call.
3: Love this place. I've been surfing here since I was a kid. Now, seeing my grandson out on the water, it means everything to me. 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

0: Thanks for spending time with us. Welcome into Tuesday. It is time now for the mic drop with this morning's Mike Gavin.
1: Good morning. Well, it's always fascinating to me how wide and varied the job description for local law enforcement can be. One day you're babysitting a construction crew on the side of the road or directing traffic. Another day you're in high-speed pursuit of a fleeing criminal. Then the next day you could be called in to help wrangle an animal weighing nearly a ton. We have two stories about that to talk about today. We start in Georgia, where first responders were summoned to help rescue a 1,600-pound horse. The animal had become trapped on its side in a creek at the back of its owner's property last week. Two fire departments were eventually called in to help with the rescue, with the Cherokee County Department using a large animal tripod to eventually lift the horse to its feet. The horse was examined by a vet at the scene. The vet at the scene was able to walk back to its stable after regaining feeling in its legs.
0: Yeah.
1: We don't know how it actually got on its side in the first place. Yeah. I guess just tripped and fell into this creek.
0: That's something.
1: Yeah.
0: Like this kind of operation.
1: Yeah.
0: Like, you get a stuck horse. Who dreams up this stuff?
1: In the back of a property, so it's not easy to get there. It's not like a road that's going to lead you right to where this horse is. Yeah. You got to get all this equipment back there and lift up a 1,600-pound animal, which is, I'm sure, certainly surly and, you know, moving around. Mm-hmm. And this is not just this isn't dead weight we're talking about.
0: Yeah. Top heavy.
1: Yes.
0: And it's like a massive kitchen table, right, to get it back on its legs. I wonder if the crews thought initially, you know, could eight of us gather around and be responsible for 200 pounds of pushing and lifting? And then they thought, now we got to get this tripod thing going here and hoist this thing.
1: Yeah, if there's any way for us to get a machine to do this, I think we're going to do it. I'm definitely not putting my back into that one. I can tell you that.
0: Right.
1: And while that was a relatively easy big animal rescue for first responders, this one will be one that they'll be telling stories about for a long time. Police and sheriff's deputies in Alabama traded in traffic stops for rodeo duty when they were called in to lasso a 1,500-pound bull on the loose. The Pickens County Sheriff's Office said on social media that deputies responded alongside local police officers when the bull was spotted wandering around town. The longhorn led its pursuers on a chase across Highway 17 and back to the neighborhood where it was originally spotted. A video shared by the sheriff's office shows responders on horseback attempting to lasso the bovine. The animal was eventually rounded up without injury. The sheriff's office wrote that we'll hang up our cowboy hats and boots back on the wall at least until the next bull decides to go sightseeing.
0: Jeez.
1: Horse is one thing. So, you know, horse laying in a creek is one thing, but a bull on its legs, fully capable of doing all the damage it wants to, that's a whole different level.
0: Thinking the same thing. Like, at least, you know, the horse is probably relatively calm.
1: Yeah.
0: It can't do much. Maybe you could feed it some apples or some carrots, you know, to keep it calm. But a longhorn on the loose, I could knock down trees, you know, punch out windows in cars. Yeah. Who knows what
1: literally
0: else.
1: Literally anything it wants to. A bull could do if it decided to in that moment.
0: Oh, my goodness.
1: Yikes.
0: Good story. Thank you, Mike. 13 minutes now in front of the hour on This Morning, America's First News.
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0: advancing the conversation, identifying trends, and informing the world. This is America's First News, This Morning with Gordon Deal.
1: Thanks for being with us. New research finds that while an occasional late meal, because of something like a late work day, may not be a major concern, making it an everyday habit can affect how your body manages blood sugar, digests food, and even sleeps. Eating a substantial meal close to bedtime may lead to higher post-meal blood sugar levels. While there's no single perfect dinner time for everyone, a randomized control study found that having dinner within 2 hours of bedtime impairs the body's ability to regulate blood sugar after a meal. VeryWellHealth.com says in a randomized crossover study involving a small group of adults who were overweight, early time-restricted feeding, meaning all calories consumed between 8 a.m. and 2 p.m., improved mean 24-hour glucose levels and blood sugar fluctuations without changes in calorie intake or body weight. Another finding, eating an early first meal, say before 8 a.m., and an early last meal, like before 7 p.m., might lower the long-term risk of diabetes. 8 minutes now in front of the hour on This Morning. Once again, here's Nicole Murray.
0: And now, the three big things you need to know. Number one.
2: More than 100 people have been killed after a 7.4 magnitude earthquake struck Western Colombia yesterday, toppling buildings, damaging hospitals, and trapping people beneath the rubble in the country's strongest earthquake this century. Officials say that as search and rescue efforts continue today, the death toll is expected to rise.
0: Number two.
2: President Trump has signed a new executive order calling for most children to receive fewer vaccines, claiming the shots are linked to autism. Trump is also urging parents to spread out shots and more visits to pediatricians.
3: Effective immediately, my administration is recognizing gold standard childhood vaccine recommendations for only 11 core vaccinations against the most serious and dangerous diseases, along with the MMR, which hopefully will be split up.
2: CNBC reports that decades of scientific evidence have shown no link between autism and childhood vaccines.
0: Number three.
2: New York City Mayor Zohram Mamdani's new pied-à-terre tax has hit a wall after a Staten Island judge ordered an emergency pause on the implementation of the new surcharge on the owners of high-priced second homes in the Big Apple.
4: We always know that with any new tax, there are more questions than there are answers, and we're looking to make sure that every New Yorker that is potentially affected, again, we're talking about 17,000 homeowners out of a city of 8.5 million, have all the information that they need.
2: The ruling came in response to a lawsuit from three homeowners suing to delay the rollout of the tax because of how it has been executed. The World Health Organization said the fastest growing Ebola outbreak on record in eastern Congo started in February, months before it was officially declared in mid-May. More than 1,900 people have died. Massachusetts Senator Elizabeth Warren is pressuring companies entitled to refunds for illegal U.S. tariffs to return the money they are recouping directly to consumers. USA Today reports that Generation Z has a new favorite insult. It's called LARPing, which is when someone is being inauthentic. A prime example, when someone goes to a fitness class just for the photos.
1: Ah, it's like calling someone out.
2: Yeah, exactly. Right. Exactly.
1: Yeah. Well, we have to have a word for that that we never used before. And then Gen Z pretends, oh, we found something new.
2: Well, it's they're labeling it. They're giving us more like, oh, calling you out kind of thing.
1: Yeah, we had that phrase already. Why do we need a LARPing?
2: What other phrase was there for it?
1: Calling you out.
2: So what?
1: Inauthentic. You said it yourself.
2: I feel like you're just trying to cause problems. What? Let them define their own things. Let them have their own trends. Let them grow up and figure it out for themselves.
1: Are you saying I'm just trying to get a reaction out of you?
2: You're rage baiting? What? Isn't that something else Generation Z invented? I'm just saying.
1: 6 minutes now in front of the hour.
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Thanks for being with us. A game shop in Wisconsin has discovered almost 100 copies of a never-before-seen version of Super Mario Brothers and Duck Hunt cartridges. Jason Ganos, owner of Nintendo Wire, told ABC News the cartridges included different screws, labels, motherboards. Kevin Braun, owner of One Stop Wonders in Waukesha, bought the box of games 2 to 3 years ago from a man who had them in his garage. The cartridges were intended to be melted down for gold, but they were never destroyed. They were found among Halloween decorations in a storage unit. Three of them are tentatively scheduled to go up for auction Friday. Professional Sports Authenticator graded several of the cartridges a perfect 10. 2 months ago, a Super Mario Brothers game graded a 9.6, sold for $3 million. For Nicole Murray and Mike Gavin, I'm Gordon Deal. 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
2: ABC News, I'm Sherry Preston. The former acting head of the CDC blunt after hearing President Trump's proposals to cut back on the number of vaccines given to kids and to split up the measles, mumps, and rubella shot into three.
3: I think it's absolutely ludicrous. You know, the MMR, the measles, mumps, rubella shot, has been given for decades and has been shown to be safe.
2: Dr. Richard Besser speaking to ABC News. The American Academy of Pediatrics also pushing back, saying the order from the president is not justified and that children could suffer. The Washington Post says an Iranian threat against the president's life forced a switch when he was leaving the NATO summit in Turkey after boarding Air Force One. President immediately left the plane, hidden in a catering truck, and took another military jet out. Rescue teams are still trying to find survivors after the deadly earthquake in Colombia. Well over 100 people were killed. Voters are heading to the polls today in primaries in six more states. This is ABC News. Accused CEO killer Luigi Mangione is set to return to court today for the last scheduled pre-trial conference.
4: Tuesday's appearance could be the last time Luigi Mangione is seen in public before jury selection starts on September 8th. The conference is one of the final opportunities for prosecutors and defense lawyers to finalize details of the high-profile trial. Prosecutors allege Mangione gunned down UnitedHealthcare CEO Brian Thompson in an assassination-style killing on a Midtown Manhattan street in 2024. Mangione has pleaded not guilty to state and federal charges, and he faces the possibility of life in prison if he's convicted at a state murder trial. Peter Haralambos, ABC News, New York.
2: President Trump's media company reporting $238 million in losses during the second quarter of this year, 10 times the losses from a year earlier. Truth Social has branched into several new industries, including online betting and crypto, which it now says it will abandon to refocus as a social media forum for users to post their views. Sherry Preston, ABC News.
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5: Good morning. I'm Katrina Gashard, filling in for Manda Factor. Governor Bob Ferguson signed an amended emergency proclamation for Washington's wildfire disaster, waiving dozens of state laws to help victims across seven counties and three tribal nations. For now, the governor has issued an order that suspends evictions, eliminates fees for replacement IDs and birth certificates, and removes the unemployment waiting period. Air quality around here is good, at least for now. The Puget Sound Clean Air Agency says last week's wildfire caused smoky conditions to reach unhealthy for sensitive groups. From Police Jones in Everett to school resource officers in Longview, more than $8 million in federal grants are headed to Washington law enforcement. The DOJ funds cover equipment, training, and personnel for the state and 10 cities and counties. And now let's get a check on the roads with Cairo News Radio's Chris Sullivan.
6: All right, Katrina, we're off to a really good start on this Tuesday. We're looking at brake lights in just a couple of places. Like if you're going northbound on I-5 and trying to tie into 405 at South Center Tukwila there, you're going to see a little braking, but overall 35 minutes from Federal Way to Seattle. The Puyallup to Renton Drive, nice and easy. 35 minutes for you guys and nothing up the 405 corridor yet. Only 15 minutes there. 30 minutes, Olympia to Tacoma. Coming down from the north end, a quiet drive already. A 35 from Everett to Seattle or Everett to Bellevue. The lake bridges are in good shape. Cairo News Radio real-time traffic. I'm Chris Sullivan.
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5: On this morning's edition of Start Here, an analysis of the disastrous earthquake in Colombia this week. Here's Hull's Brad Milkey.
7: You might remember back in June, a pair of earthquakes rocked Venezuela, 7.5 and 7.2. More than 4,000 people died. Well, then just a couple weeks ago, another quake, almost as strong, 6.8, hit Japan. There, fewer than 40 people died, which can show you how big the difference can be between the earthquakes themselves, the epicenters, where they're placed, and what kind of quake they are. But it also can tell you something about what the infrastructure is like around them. Remember, Japan and the U.S. have squadrons of engineers, encyclopedias of regulations, all designing buildings specifically around the big one. Well, yesterday, right next door to Venezuela, in Colombia, another quake hit. This was as strong or even stronger than the others, and already this morning, the death toll there is rising. Let's start the day with ABC's Trevor Ault, who's based in LA. He knows something about earthquakes. Trevor, what is the latest?
8: Well, Brad, this has been very obviously devastating from the beginning now. The death toll is already well over 100, and we are expecting it to rise. So this happened around 7:30 in the morning local time, and it was in the western portion of the country, somewhat inland. It was closest to Colombia's third largest city of Cali, but it was kind of in the midst of a few different areas. And we know how wide these earthquakes can be felt when you're talking about hundreds of miles that are experiencing shaking. And we have seen dozens of buildings collapse on top of people. So we already know, according to local officials, that there's well over 100 people dead, that there are several young children who've been killed by this earthquake. And now, of course, as we've seen so frequently in the areas where a lot of the infrastructure is not built up to stand to withstand earthquakes, it's not simply over as soon as the earthquake is done. You now have this massive undertaking to try to find anybody who has survived in all of the rubble. When you're talking about buildings that have collapsed, they are very hopeful that they'll be able to dig out more and more survivors. But the longer this goes on, the harder that gets.
9: I was going to say, what does the rescue effort look like in sort of the early stages like this? Do we know?
8: At this point, it is all hands on deck safely, whatever you can pull apart from those different buildings. Right. Because as you know, when you are on unsound infrastructure, rubble really, any sudden movement, you risk burying more people or causing essentially a landslide of debris with all these buildings. So you have careful precision trying to pull these things apart, trying to listen carefully for anyone that might still be inside. But we're watching rescue crews digging with their hands in buckets in the midst of plumes of smoke and dust, trying to get out anybody that they can. But then you also, of course, Brad, you have issues with people getting treatment in the midst of all of this damage. We've seen videos of ambulances that are just getting showered with debris as hospitals are shaking too. That is its own problem here. So essentially, it's the country of Colombia establishing, what do we have that is still functional? Who do we have who can still work and who can help? And then how do we make sure that they are pulling out as many survivors that they can while also not putting themselves at risk? And there are so many different precarious sites all over Western Colombia right now.
10: Really, this is a call for us as a community to come together and solve these types of situations that can happen at any moment.
8: It's an extremely difficult effort, but of course, every single minute counts when you're talking about rescuing a potential survivor buried under thousands of pounds of rubble.
9: Right. And I was talking to our science unit yesterday, being like, is this related to Venezuela? They said no, even though it's tempting to relate neighboring countries together. But remember, Colombia spans both the Pacific and the Atlantic coast, so it's on a whole different fault situation. But the common theme that you're afraid of seeing in the coming days is just how much devastation can be wrought when buildings are on sort of a different set of codes, when there's different resources involved. All right, Trevor Ault covering all this. Thank you so much.
8: Thank you, Brad.
9: In recent days, the Department of Health and Human Services has been getting lots of questions.
11: Taylor Farms, the company linked to the record cyclosporiasis outbreak, tells us that it's recalling additional foods with jalapenos like guacamole and salsa.
9: First, there were questions about food. The agricultural giant, Taylor Farms, which now processes more salad products than any other company in North America, has issued a voluntary recall of more than a dozen products that contain jalapenos amid a growing salmonella outbreak. Remember,
7: This is the same company that already issued a different voluntary recall of iceberg lettuce after a cyclospora outbreak.
12: What's being done right now to make sure our vegetables are safe? People have been very nervous.
7: When it comes to that, Secretary Robert F. Kennedy Jr. has largely refused to answer ABC's questions, even at events devoted to food safety. But yesterday, when a senior advisor, Callie Means, spoke to ABC's Kara Phillips, he downplayed these concerns.
13: The American people are concerned about their kids being pre-diabetic, being obese, about the skyrocketing rates of chronic disease.
12: And we are handling. They're concerned about their vegetables too, Callie.
13: And if you have one statistic,
12: are you denying that?
13: Absolutely not.
12: Do you think that Americans are not concerned about their vegetables?
13: I'm not denying that. I'm saying we have best in class. Because it is interesting, and I think very noticeable to Americans, that on a day we're talking about historic food policy reform, you are breaking your neck to talk about a couple diarrhea cases.
7: A couple of diarrhea cases. Of course, in actuality, we're talking about 22,000 cases across 47 states. But that's not the only area in which the Trump administration is fielding health questions.
14: Mr. President, you're a proud father. Would you have vaccinated your children differently based on the recommendations that
15: you did? I took my children for 5 different vaccinations. In other words, I broke it up.
7: Yesterday, President Trump also signed an executive order taking aim at the childhood vaccine schedule.
15: In many cases, we were requiring 72 jabs for our beautiful, healthy, lovely, delicate little children.
7: Specifically, this is about what diseases American kids should be immunized against and when they should get those shots.
15: You have the MMR. We want it in 3 separate vaccinations, given at separate times.
7: This order recommends they get fewer vaccines and further apart.
15: So we're reducing them. We're changing it to visits over a period of a year and a half. So they get 20% of what they would have gotten in one big shot.
7: With that, let's go to Dr. Richard Besser. He's the former acting head of the CDC. He is now the CEO of the Robert Wood Johnson Foundation. He's also our former chief medical correspondent. So good to talk to you again, Dr. Besser. Thanks for being here.
16: Great to be here, Brad.
7: Hey, before we get to your reaction to this announcement, can you just break down what it is? Like, what is the White House actually recommending, I guess?
16: The administration tried to do this back in January. What they're recommending is that the United States adopt a vaccine schedule that's very similar to what's being used in Denmark. Mm-hmm. And that would mean that there are 6 fewer vaccines that are recommended for routine use by all children. And from the perspective of a pediatrician, I'll add that to the list of things that I am. Mm-hmm. I practiced pediatrics for more than 30 years. This is a big mistake. It's a step in the wrong direction.
7: Why is that? Because I'm sure there are lots of parents that are like, wait, I don't see why my kid has to get a shot for Hep B before leaving the hospital. Why they have to get, a dozen shots within their first 6 months? Why don't we spread these out a little bit more?
16: So our vaccine schedule has evolved over a period of decades, and it's evolved with the input from experts in children's health, experts in infectious diseases, with a goal of keeping our children safe for as long a period of time as possible. It's absolutely miraculous. You know, I practiced pediatrics for more than 30 years, and there was nothing I did as a pediatrician that had more proven value than helping to ensure that all the patients in my practice were fully vaccinated on time. Mm. And the reason why on time matters is that the early stage of life, children are vulnerable for quite a number of diseases. And so the sooner you can get them protected, the better.
15: Very importantly, vaccinations for hepatitis B, COVID-19, and influenza, among others, are no longer recommended for all children.
16: But it's always a conversation with parents in terms of what are their concerns, what do they want to do, and what do you recommend as someone who has some experience and expertise in children's health.
7: The MMR vaccines, that's measles, mumps, and rubella, that's always given as like one shot. This is the one case where he wants to have more shots, right? Where he's basically saying, hey, you get this cocktail of drugs mixed up in one shot. He invoked unproven or even medically disproven theories that at least one of these drugs could be linked to autism. What's your response to this recommendation?
16: First off, I think it's absolutely ludicrous. You know, the MMR, the measles, mumps, rubella shot, has been given for decades and has been shown to be safe. Mm-hmm. Ask any child, hey, would you like to have one shot that protects you from 3 diseases? Or how would you like to come back every week and get 3 separate shots?
7: Oh.
16: It doesn't make any sense. It doesn't make any sense because the vaccine is highly effective as it's made. We don't even have available in this country separate shots, so they'd have to they would have to do the testing to make those available.
17: I think I heard you say that the MMR vaccine for measles, mumps, and rubella is quite lethal. Is there any evidence of that?
15: What I've heard is that there are some people that say it is that way. And I say, well, let's say there's a 5% chance of it. Let's split it up.
16: The burden on families, you know, parents have to take time off work to bring their children in for visits. And that's fine if there's a health reason to do so. But this is about politics and the Secretary of Health's unfounded belief that they're safer if you separate them. They absolutely are not.
9: Has the science changed or just the politics around the science?
16: The science is continually changing. And so, you know, Congress put in place a process for evaluating science and making vaccine recommendations. There's a committee that is empowered to advise the CDC on vaccine recommendations. And that's the routine process.
9: Mm-hmm.
16: But back in January, the Secretary of Health said, oh, I don't want to do that. I'm just going to issue a whole new vaccine schedule. Well, the American Academy of Pediatrics, which represents all pediatricians, went to court, and the court said, not so fast, that's not legal, you can't do that. Here they are again trying to do it by executive order. I don't think this will stand either.
9: Well, that's my other question. Is executive order, this is still a recommendation from, in this case, I guess, like the White House, basically. It's not even the CDC, which I think puts out the sort of what we would consider like the recommendations. So how much weight does this actually carry at the end of the day?
16: I don't think it covers much weight. The American Academy of Pediatrics puts out a vaccine schedule, and I would recommend that if parents want to know what's truly recommended, look at that one.
9: Oh, not the CDC necessarily or the Trump administration. You'd say the Academy of Pediatrics at this point.
16: Yeah, I mean, I worked at the CDC for 13 years,
9: right,
16: and it absolutely breaks my heart. But I no longer recommend that people look at the CDC website for honest, evidence-based vaccine information. It's just not there.
9: Really high-stakes stuff here for so many families. Now, I think a lot of them wondering who to trust for that baseline information. Dr. Richard Besser, thank you so much.
16: It's a real pleasure. Thank you.
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8: Back to the Start Here program. A look at the big races formulating as we inch closer to the midterms. Here's host Brad Milkey.
9: Well, once again, it is primary day in America, and once again, we're seeing a clash within the Democratic Party between the progressive wing and the moderates who believe they stand a better chance in a November general election. Coming off a victory for Democratic Socialist Abdul El Sayed in Michigan last week, candidates to the left are more optimistic than ever, but there's also a lot of distrust among these Democrats, and today's governor's race in Wisconsin could put all that to the test. So let's turn to somebody who knows about this. ABC's Gabby Vinnick is one of our intrepid campaign digital journalists. Basically, she has devoted all of her free time over the last year just following a few of these races. Gabby, I think you're Wisconsin and Iowa. Am I getting that right?
10: I have Wisconsin, Iowa, Kansas, and Louisiana.
9: Oh my gosh, even more than I expected. Okay, well, let's talk about Wisconsin then, since that's the race today. Why is Wisconsin so important overall?
10: Yeah, so this is a battleground state where elections are won by the slimmest margins, where presidential candidates frequent.
11: Thank you very much, everybody. It's great to be in Milwaukee. We love Milwaukee.
10: President Donald Trump won the 2024 presidential election by less than a single percentage point. In 2020, President Joe Biden carried the state by less than a single percentage point.
12: Well, the reason I came today was I wanted to make sure that I had a chance to listen directly to the people in Kenosha.
10: This is purple turf. It is not necessarily an easy place for people who are Democratic Socialists to win.
9: That's right. Okay, so then with that in mind, there's a Democratic Socialist running in the governor's race in Wisconsin today. And yet this whole race seems to have gotten rather messy. Why is that? Can you walk us through it?
10: Yes. So in Wisconsin, Democratic Socialist Francesca Hong, she is a state representative. She represents Deep Blue, Madison, Wisconsin, the capital. I should also shout out my alma mater. I went to Wisconsin. And she is trying to win a four-way Democratic primary for governor.
13: I assure you, I will be fighting to protect every single Wisconsinite.
10: The question has been, who is going to be the strongest moderate opponent to Francesca Hong? Who can court independent voters and swing voters in a purple state like Wisconsin? And Lieutenant Governor Sarah Rodriguez appeared to be that very candidate, at least for some time.
14: The system is broken and nobody in power seems to feel the urgency to fix it.
10: She had appeared to gain some momentum. She had been endorsed by another candidate, Missy Hughes, who dropped out. And then another candidate, David Crowley, drops out. The next day endorses Rodriguez. And

0: Just days later, Rodriguez drops out of the race in mid-July over a campaign finance scandal.
1: Because it's so much at stake, y'all. That's why I came back into this election. I know that I'm the best candidate to defeat Tom Tiffany in November.
0: The very next day, David Crowley revives his campaign, this time endorsed by the governor.
2: Wait, let me see if I'm getting this right. So people have been dropping out of the race, being like, we need to put all of our energy into like one moderate opponent here. Finally comes down to the lieutenant governor, but then she drops out because of her own scandal. So now one of the guys is getting back in the race.
0: Yes, and now he's trying to chip away votes from the other two lower polling candidates.
2: But wait, I guess what is so offensive to some of these Democrats about Francesca Hong? Or like what do they think makes it that she cannot beat a Republican in November?
0: The short answer, I'll give you two words, social media. She's been very outspoken on social media. She has called to abolish the U.S. Senate and to defund the police. Mm. She has reversed her positions on those stances and has somewhat distanced herself from the national platform of the Democratic Socialists of America.
3: I am the only candidate right now that is calling for a moratorium on a data center construction.
0: Just about a week ago, she was asked on CNN if she stood by a 2020 post that has now been deleted, in which she called to outright cancel Thanksgiving.
4: Bringing folks around the table to share conversation and build community is always a good thing. But Thanksgiving is also a time that's incredibly painful for many people in our communities. And so I think there I wanted to make sure that people understood that there are multiple views, but views can evolve.
0: And she appeared to defend her view at the time and immediately received backlash. And she since walked that back. She told Politico that Thanksgiving is actually her favorite holiday. And that, no, she would not cancel it.
2: How does that shape what we're about to see tonight then? Like, what are the stakes, I guess, for Democrats going forward?
0: Whoever becomes the nominee, this race will have massive implications for the Democratic Socialist movement. It would be another major victory for DSA to win on purple turf.
5: And in Wisconsin, the communists even have a woman who said that the holiday of Thanksgiving should be immediately abolished.
0: Meanwhile, Republicans have put money behind Hong, thinking that she will be the better matchup for Republican U.S. Representative Tom Tiffany in November. Whatever happens tonight, the Democrats will need to find a way to unite behind their nominee, and they have a much shorter window to do so ahead of November.
2: Right. When the Republicans are funding your campaign, that's when you know they think they could probably beat you come November. But really high stakes, no love lost between some of these candidates. We'll see how it shakes out tonight. Gabby Venick, thank you.
0: Thank you.
6: Coming up, we'll have a commentary with Charlie Harger. There is some odd dynamics at play in the fight to repeal the state's income tax. We'll have more details on that next. 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
11: Good morning. I'm Katrina Gashard, filling in for Manda Factor. The federal government has already granted Washington an emergency declaration and a public health emergency for the wildfires. Now, Governor Bob Ferguson says the state will make even a bigger ask, a major disaster declaration by mid-September.
12: I'm very aware that these major disaster declarations are not always granted. And so we are determined to make our case as compelling as possible.
11: If granted, the declaration would unlock direct financial assistance for individuals and funding to repair damaged public infrastructure across 7 eastern Washington counties. Following the deadly gang-related mass shooting at the Bight of Seattle and the response from officials, Mayor Katie Wilson is saying the city needs a better communication plan when major events happen. Cairo 7 TV's Tyre Majors reports the city is launching an independent review.
13: The review will look at when information was released, if there were delays, and what caused them, with recommendations for improving communication during future emergencies. Interim Seattle Police Chief Andre Sales wrapped up his first week on the job. He says better communication is one of his early priorities at SPD and that his department is committed to transparency. So here's the timeline for the review. The Office of Inspector General's findings will be shared with the Mayor's Office and Seattle City Council's Public Safety Committee, and the final report will be posted publicly on the OIG website. The review is expected to be completed by mid-December.
11: Seattle police are investigating a deadly collision in North Seattle. Police say a 37-year-old man riding an e-scooter was struck by a westbound minivan around 12:44 this morning. This happened near Northwest 85th Street and 24th Avenue Northwest. The man died at the scene. Police say the 16-year-old driver returned to the scene and cooperated with investigators. No signs of impairment have been found. Police agencies across the state are getting more than $8 million from the feds.
1: The federal grants will pay for equipment, training, and personnel, things including drones and emergency medical kits, as well as school resource officers. The two largest grants, nearly $6.5 million combined, will go to the State Department of Commerce. The Seattle Police Department and surrounding jurisdictions will receive more than $842,000. Frank Lindsay, Cairo News Radio.
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14: Starting to see a few more customers out there, Katrina, especially on the 167 corridor from the Kent area, or from Auburn into Kent, really, and then at the north end. So we're already up to about 40 minutes to make that trip from Puyallup to Renton, maybe a little bit more. But you'll pick up the pace after that. Renton to Bellevue is only 15. A little slowing on northbound I-5 from 320th up past Kent-Des Moines Road, but overall under 40 minutes, Federal Way to Seattle. And we're not bad. Olympia to Tacoma Freeway speed there. 16 and 18 look great. Lake bridges are fine coming down from the north end. Not too bad at all. 35 minutes from Everett to Seattle or Bellevue. A little westbound slowing across the trestle, but nothing you can't handle. And it looks like 203 is still pretty heavy coming down or between, you know, basically High Rock and Monroe. They're doing construction there overnights until about 6 a.m. The rest of the week. So plan on some early morning delays there as they work their way through that. But that should be wrapping up quickly. Cairo News Radio real-time traffic. I'm Chris Sullivan.
11: For your Cairo News Radio forecast, we've got some low clouds this morning, but it'll give way for sunshine this afternoon. Highs again, pretty comfortable. They'll be in the mid-70s. Right now, it's about 56 in downtown Seattle. I'm Katrina Gashard, Cairo News Radio.
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11: In Charlie's commentary yesterday, an initiative to repeal the state's income tax on millionaires will be on November's ballot, but there is a lot happening behind the scenes. Here's Charlie with more.
15: On X, called Minty Hawk, made a lot of people who support the initiative repealing the new income tax uncomfortable this weekend. Whoever Minty Hawk is, they walk through the statute behind the income tax ballot language line by line over the weekend, and they're right. Before any of this started, the Democrats asked experts to design a perfect bill, basically, to enact an income tax. And guess what? The experts delivered. A video clip of Thurston County Superior Court Judge Chris Lanise got a lot of views over the weekend. The hearing on Friday was about whether to change the public investment impact disclosure, the warning sentence voters will see on the ballot next to the income tax repeal initiative. During that hearing, Lanise warned from the bench that Washington could continue a downward regressive spiral in its tax system. He gestured. He editorialized. He sounded less like a judge interpreting the statute and more like a legislator defending one. Here's what happened in that courtroom. Two separate groups showed up to challenge the ballot language. Arthur West, an open government activist working on his own, filed one suit. Let's Go Washington had a team of lawyers ready to go to argue theirs. Well, the judge heard West's case and resolved the ballot wording through his arguments and then closed the matter. Let's Go Washington attorneys were sitting right there, and they never got to present. Brian Haywood of Let's Go Washington said a guy who doesn't represent them argued the issues from their challenge, and then the court shut the door. Now, West, who has no connection to Let's Go Washington, is the one filing the appeal to the Supreme Court. The organization that built the initiative is watching from the hallway, while a solo activist they don't choose carries this legal fight. And constitutional challenges are much harder to win. State GOP Chairman Jim Walsh called West a gullible non-lawyer who let the judge use his weaker case to kill the stronger one. all of that frustration online about the way Judge Lanise behaved is real. He did seem like he had his mind made up before anyone sat down. But the anger is aimed at the wrong target. Yelling at Lanise is yelling at the instrument. The legislature wrote the sheet music in 2022. Think of this like a pitcher throwing a perfect game. No walks, no errors, no chance for the other side to get on base. See, back in 2022, the legislature passed a law requiring the attorney general to write warning sentences on any ballot measure that changes state revenue, listing the top three spending categories affected. For the income tax repeal, the AG produced this. It says this measure would decrease funding for public K through 12 education, higher education, and human services, primarily healthcare. K-12, higher ed, and human services are the three biggest line items in that budget, so any tax-cutting initiative triggers the same scary sentence. And the same law demands the language be neutral, a sentence designed to sound like an argument against repeal required by statute to be called neutral. Well, the income tax this initiative hasn't... Let me repeat that. The income tax this initiative would repeal hasn't collected a dime. The first dollar doesn't arrive until 2029, but the ballot will tell voters it will decrease funding for K through 12 education and healthcare. Decrease funding from what? From money that doesn't exist yet. Well, that's the pitch sequence, right? Working as designed. The legislature budgeted against revenue it hasn't collected, and now the ballot warning treats phantom revenue as though teachers are already cashing paychecks from it. If voters want the income tax, that's their call, but they deserve more than one warning sentence written by the same government that doubled the budget and still can't balance it. So it seems two options remain, the initiative itself in November and the lawsuit. That's it. Ballots need to be finalized by August 21st, and the warning label stays the same on every one of them. This is doing exactly what the 2020 legislature built it to do.
11: That is the commentary from Monday, August 10th. You can find all of Charlie's commentaries at MyNorthwest.com. Coming up, your political insights from ABC's Stephanie Officer. I'm Katrina Gashard. 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
21: These are your political insights from ABC News. Tuesday is primary day in six more states: South Carolina, Vermont, Alabama, Connecticut, Minnesota, and Wisconsin. In Minneapolis, immigration a main concern. That's where two American citizens, Renee Good and Alex Preddy, were killed during ICE operations. Resident Leah Dunbar voted early on her top issue.
22: The federal occupation in my neighborhood
0: We really need leaders that are going to challenge the norm right now, I believe.
21: Speaking of Alabama, voters in four of their seven congressional districts Tuesday will select U.S. House nominees using a new map eliminating one of its two majority black districts Democrats currently represent. North Carolina State Representative Jennifer Balcom has the GOP nomination in the state's 11th congressional district, replacing incumbent Chuck Edwards after he dropped his reelection bid when the House Ethics Committee found significant evidence of sexual misconduct. I'm Stephanie Officer, ABC News.
11: For your Cairo News radio forecast, this morning we've got some low clouds. It'll be partly cloudy to start off your day, then some sunshine. Highs will be in the mid-70s. Right now, it's about 56 in downtown Seattle. Coming up, Crime and Punishment, our weekly check-in with Casey McNerthy at the King County Prosecutor's Office.
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15: Time for Crime and Punishment. Every week we speak with Casey McNerthy from the King County Prosecuting Attorney's Office, talking about cases coming in front of them, sometimes resolutions of those cases as well. And Washington State ranks dead last in terms of property crime and in terms of shoplifting and organized retail theft. Casey, it does sound like the prosecutor's office is trying the best it can to go after these cases, at least on the felony level.
28: Yeah. Anytime that we see one of those cases referred to us, that goes to a deputy who works on those cases exclusively. And in court this morning, there are another two folks who were charged with organized retail theft. That's a felony. The first case was somebody who's accused of stealing from Ulta Beauty. And what police say was that that business suffered more than $6,200 in losses. Ulta Beauty gets hit over and over and over. It's, you know, we're very fortunate that they stay in business. Of all those thefts, there was none of it the police say were recovered. And the defendant also has an ongoing case for organized retail theft involving REI. In the second case that's in court this morning, there's somebody who's accused of stealing from TJ Maxx in North Seattle. That's the one that is by where Northgate Mall was, by the Baskin Robbins there. Mm-hmm. More than $2,500 in merchandise was allegedly taken in 12 different instances. And only $131 of that was recovered, according to police. Those folks are in court this morning for an arraignment, which is where an initial plea is entered.
2: Speaks to a couple different things, right? First of all, these are tiny little items, like you're at Ulta Beauty, just stuff that in your pocket and you walk away. I'm assuming these get resold online, and that is how these thieves make their money?
28: I don't know in these individual cases, but in other cases, we certainly see that. A Third and Pike, it gets resold, or other places or online. It can be a number of different areas where things are often resold. And you know, those individual cases are misdemeanors unless they're combined. They're most often misdemeanors because you can steal a few hundred dollars worth of things and still have it at the misdemeanor level.
2: Which gets to my other point, and that is the prosecuting attorney's office can only do the felony level shoplifting or what have you. So it does sound like Ulta and REI have their cameras running. They're tracking these guys. They know who they are, and they're waiting until they hit that felony level here in King County because they know it will be treated as a crime at a felony level. I'll leave that as an open-ended statement. People might be able to infer what I'm saying from there.
28: Well, I think that the reporting each individual case, but then you're right, the King County prosecutors can't get involved until they can show that pattern of organized retail theft.
2: But wait, there's more, because you have a couple commercial burglary defendants in court this morning. What happened here?
28: Yeah, there's a couple of cases, and every day there are cases like this, theft cases or burglary cases on the calendar, and most people don't know about them because they don't make the news, but it's important for folks to know that these kinds of cases consistently are coming through with all kinds of defendants. One of them this morning involves a art business up on Capitol Hill. There are two people who allegedly broke in there. One person is accused of using a power saw to get through a fence and then through a door. Seattle police found these folks nearby and stopped their vehicle and made that arrest, or those arrests. And then the other one involves a piercing studio off of Yale Avenue North. And Seattle police responded there, found one of the people involved at a nearby park and made the arrest there. So it's nice to see that those arrests made right away.
2: Well, that also speaks to why things are so dang expensive around here. It's not the only reason, of course, but when you have the shoplifting, when you have the businesses that are broken into, they have their stuff stolen. What are they to do? Are they just to absorb that loss, or do they start charging more? And this certainly seems like it's one of the factors, Casey. I wanted to jump over here to this copper wire theft. This is happening in Kent, and this business, they've been just absolutely hammered by these guys, and it's costing them so much.
28: Yeah, so much money. And it's a business in Kent that makes cutlery for different restaurants. And every day that they aren't able to operate, they estimate that it costs them about $12,000 in lost opportunities. And they already were hit once, and they suffered overall between the damage and the cost for security upgrades and the loss of operation, about $90,000 in losses. They're looking at their cameras relatively recently. They report another theft and malicious mischief. And the same thing happened where copper wires that were feeding a generator that's essential for this business, were taken. And Kent police did good work to make an arrest and to do a follow-up investigation, but it still cost this business tens of thousands of dollars. They were out of a commission for 6 days, and there's about $12,000 in damage and about $7,000 in new security costs. It just is one of those things where you don't want to see businesses move out or even suffer through this, because there's no requirement that they stay.
2: And what's happening here is it's not just the copper wire that's being stolen. I think that's just a huge point. The business shuts down for a few days. You got to bring a repair guy out. You have to build new security fencing. You have to do all this stuff. So it's not just the wire itself that you can replace in 30 minutes. It's a much bigger process, and it hammers these poor small businesses. And here's the thing that ticks me off in this story, Casey. What did they allegedly find in this thief's truck?
28: Oh, yeah. So when Kent police got a search warrant, they allegedly found a receipt for a metal buyer the day after this theft was reported.
2: This is something your office has been trying to hammer home and hammer home. Lisa Mannion was just on with one of the other Cairo News radio shows last week. Just talk to me about copper wire theft and what could be done in the state legislature.
28: It's really a simple fix. And what King County prosecutors are wanting is the same system that pawn shops have right now. And that is an online database that police across King County can search, where they look and see what was bought, who bought it, and that merchandise is held for a week or so. And if they determine that it is stolen, they can act on it right away. Right now, the buyers, and actually even this metal recycler involved in this case, had information for people who sold it, but there's not a way other than police going to them and asking about it. They can't be at their desk and then search all of them at once. And so it's possible, but so much more time consuming, and so many more cases would be solved if you were able to have the same system as pawn shops.
2: King County Prosecuting Attorney Spokesperson Casey McNerney. Casey, thanks for your time this morning.
28: It's good to see you, Charlie.
11: For your Cairo News radio forecast, we've got some morning clouds, then afternoon sun today in the 70s. Tomorrow will be in the lowlands, but some showers and thunderstorms could pop up in the mountains and east of the Cascades. Highs today will be in the mid-70s. Right now, it's about 56 in downtown Seattle. Coming up in the next hour, more of the day's top headlines. Cairo News Radio's Jillian Raftery with an update on conditions in Spokane. Governor Ferguson gave a press conference yesterday with the latest. Plus, at 6:15, Sully has returned and he has a choke point. Some new construction on Highway 20. He'll have all the details. 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I'm Katrina Gashard, Cairo News Radio.
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14: ABC News, I'm Sherry Preston. A threat against President Trump reportedly forcing a bit of a deception last month. ABC News Chief Global Affairs Correspondent Martha Raddatz says it apparently took place when the president was leaving the NATO summit in Turkey.
16: The president walks up the steps to Air Force One, waves goodbye to the catering truck just below the plane. Then 5 minutes later, the press boards Air Force One off to the right while the catering truck pulls away, reportedly with the president inside. The truck is then seen pulling up behind another military aircraft parked behind Air Force One.
14: The Washington Post reporting that's how the president was moved from one plane onto another. Heavy equipment at work right now in Western Colombia as search teams try to find any survivors in the rubble left by that earthquake that killed over 100 people. Qatar now says talks between Iran and Oman to reopen the Strait of Hormuz are at a critical point. This is ABC News. The Lindsay Clancy murder trial continues in Plymouth, Massachusetts. ABC's Peter Haralambos has more on the woman who says she was suffering from extreme postpartum depression when she killed her three young children.
17: Clancy's lawyer, Kevin Reddington, argued that the medical system failed Clancy when she needed it the most. He pressed psychiatrist Jennifer Tufts about only treating Clancy via telehealth rather than in-person visits as her mental health deteriorated.
18: Did you ever suggest to her that maybe you ought to come in and see me rather than talk on the computer?
17: Defense lawyers argue that Clancy shouldn't be convicted on murder charges because she experienced a rare episode of postpartum psychosis when she strangled her children. Peter Haralambos, ABC News.
14: A federal appeals court this week has rejected an appeal by Meta, the company behind Facebook and Instagram, as well as TikTok. The companies are trying to stop lawsuits accusing them of creating platforms that get kids addicted, but the court says the lawsuits can move forward. Sherry Preston, ABC News.
2: At 6:02, here's what's happening. Washington now enduring its third worst fire season in 20 years. More than 720,000 acres burned. We'll have an update from our Jillian Raftery coming up. A lawsuit is coming against Seattle Public Schools over the killing of a Rainier Beach student at a bus stop. The teen had a history of leaving campus without permission and had once been arrested near the school after reports he had a gun, prompting the safety plan the family claims the district failed to follow the day he died. And Seattle police are investigating a triple shooting at a Capitol Hill Airbnb yesterday morning. Three people showed up at hospitals with gunshot wounds. No arrests so far. 6:03, it's time to check traffic every 10 minutes. Welcome back, Sully.
0: It's good to be here, Charlie. We're looking at a pretty heavy day already up the Valley Freeway. Our good friend Adam are on his way to his Staples delivery job today. He's already seen a lot of heavy volume through the Auburn area up past Emerald Downs. We've got just under 45 minutes to make the trip from Puyallup to Renton. Renton to Bellevue's just under 20 at this point as the S-curves are starting to activate. Olympia to Tacoma, though, in good shape. Tacoma itself is quiet. Federal Way to Seattle under 40. Coming down from the north end, starting to see the brake lights now during the forced merge there in Northgate on I-5. 405 much better, so give yourself about 40 minutes from Everett to Seattle, about 35. Everett to Bellevue, the lake bridges are quiet. Cairo News Radio real-time traffic, I'm Chris Sullivan.
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2: Thanks for joining us today. Manda has the day off. 2% of Washington State is on fire.
19: A tragedy, just really unimaginable destruction.
2: There is now an army, not a small one either, in Spokane and beyond, fighting fires and helping with recovery. Cairo News Radio's Jillian Raftery is live with the latest.
20: 2%, Charlie, that is a hard number to wrap our heads around. We in the Puget Sound region are often removed from fires that burn in grassland or rip through rugged mountainous terrain. These fires in Spokane are burning through suburban neighborhoods.
19: Spokane took a punch in the gut. And what you're seeing out there is a community that is absolutely reacting to that, neighbors helping neighbors, and really the whole of government response here that you see behind you.
20: That's Major General Gent Welsh, commander of Washington's National Guard. He's managing 240 personnel in Spokane. Half are fighting the fires and half are helping local law enforcement. That's on top of 1,700 other firefighters and then, of course, an army of volunteers. Red Cross personnel, insurance personnel are there. There are two whole air bases devoted to fighting these three fires near Spokane.
19: These are aviators that for 14 days straight get up every morning and do nothing but fly helicopters, slinging buckets of water, putting fire out.
20: That hard work is paying off. One of the fires in Spokane is almost 100% contained now, and the others are well under control. Other areas, though, of our state are still in an all-out war against fire. Most notably, the Little Giant Fire near Leavenworth is bigger than the city of Seattle now. It's burned for a month and is 0% contained. 26 structures have been destroyed. We've heard stories, of course, about people who don't have fire insurance. In Spokane, though, this mop-up is just the beginning. A lot of people who had to evacuate had minutes to leave, rousted out by law enforcement banging on their door. They've lost food, clothes, furniture, even ID.
19: That's even before you go through the process to rebuild the rest of your life in your house. It's going to take some time. Do not quit and do not become paralyzed. You will go through a range of emotions as you're going through this process, but please, please, please, your families are depending on you. Your community is depending on you. Do not let this get you down and keep driving on.
20: It's not every day you get this kind of serious pep talk from a general with decades of combat and emergency management experience. I think it underscores exactly how serious this situation is. And remember, we have at least a month, maybe 2 months of fire season to go.
2: Jillian Raftery reporting live. Air quality has improved around here. The Puget Sound Clean Air Agency says after last week's wildfire smoke rolled in, conditions reached unhealthy for sensitive groups. But now monitors indicate air quality is good. And should stay that way until at least tomorrow for Pierce, King, Kitsap, and Snohomish counties. City of Renton taking extreme measures to guarantee its police cameras are not tracking you. King 5 reports the city council voted last night to physically cover up all 23 automated license plate readers, the Flock cameras. Renton is the first city in the western United States to mandate the physical covers. While officials decide what to use as cover, other cities have simply used black trash bags. Pierce County deputies are investigating a deadly discovery inside a backyard shed. Fox 13 Seattle reports a man was found shot to death yesterday afternoon in the Spanaway Parkland area. Someone who knew the victim called 911 and asked deputies to check on his welfare. That's when they found the man lying on the floor of the shed with two gunshot wounds to his head. Detectives say the multiple wounds prove this wasn't a suicide. They're now investigating as a homicide. Shooter still on the run. If you know anything, deputies would like you to call. After the deadly gang-related mass shooting at the Bight of Seattle and the response from officials, Mayor Katie Wilson says the city needs a better communication plan when major events happen. Kyra 7 TV's Tyra Majors reports the city is launching an independent review.
15: Information was released, if there were delays and what caused them, with recommendations for improving communication during future emergencies. Interim Seattle Police Chief Andre Sales wrapped up his first week on the job. He says better communication is one of his early priorities at SPD and that his department is committed to transparency. So here's the timeline for the review. The Office of Inspector General's findings will be shared with the Mayor's Office and Seattle City Council's Public Safety Committee, and the final report will be posted publicly on the OIG website. The review is expected to be completed by mid-December.
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2: Well, it's Tuesday, August 11th. I'm Charlie Harger. Amanda Factor has the day off, but Sully's back.
23: Welcome to the party, pal.
0: Nice.
2: Welcome back, Sully.
0: Yeah, it's good.
2: You have been missed.
0: Have I?
2: Yeah.
0: You sure?
2: No, we've actually had a great time with Ted. Ted is so great to have sitting in that seat. But so many people with time off. So we have, let's see, yesterday you were off. Amanda was off. Luke was off. Nick One was off. It was a day of not challenges, but a day of, wow, I don't work with these people all the time.
0: Well, Katrina, David, and... you know, and you could hold it down, right?
2: Yeah, sure.
0: It's, and Nick, too.
2: Yeah, and we have such a great team here. It was really kind of flawless. I was, you know, the one that wasn't doing my best yesterday, but it's good to have you back.
0: Well, yesterday at this time, I was teeing off at Echo Falls.
2: What's your little secret here?
0: Teeing off before 6 a.m. is really the only way to play golf. I played a 2-hour and 10-minute round up at Swinomish, 18 holes on Thursday. Yesterday, under 3. Saturday, when I played with my family out at the Willows in Redmond in the afternoon, over 5.
2: Whew.
0: Of maddeningly terrible slow play.
2: Wonderful time with your family.
0: Yeah, though. It was great. Yeah, it's really hard when you have to wait 20 minutes between shots. So Willows has got to do something with their pace of play.
2: Wow.
0: But okay. Yeah, so teeing off in the morning is definitely so. I may just have to retire just if I want to play golf to go forward. Is that okay with you?
2: No.
0: Okay.
2: It is not.
0: Okay.
2: This hour, Seattle's Morning News, sponsored by American Crawl Space and Pest Control. Coming up, Sully, you do have a choke point.
0: Yeah, I do, because I went up and played at Swinomish, which is near Anacortes. I went and checked out the new roundabout construction there by Deception Pass on SR-20. Just got the update last night on when the 19 days of closures are about to begin, so we'll have that in choke points today.
2: Okay, and it's a Tech Tuesday. Meta announcing they're going to expand their AI services. This is amidst growing backlash over artificial intelligence. We'll check in with ABC News technology reporter Mike Dubusky for details. It is 6:10. Dispute over Denny Blaine Park is heating up again. Cairo 7 TV's Nia Bliss spoke with Lee Keller, a spokesperson for the group Denny Blaine Park for All.
24: Some neighbors claim a big event brought out a big crowd to Denny Blaine over the weekend.
25: People who live in the area said there was probably 100 people there.
24: Keller says not only did someone from this gathering pull down part of the barrier, which divides the park from its lower clothing optional section.
25: A lot of illegal and illicit activities that we have been asking the city to step in and stop happened. The masturbation, the sex acts, the rest of it.
24: She says the event was captured on camera and parts of it are now on the Denny Blaine Park for All website.
2: Seattle police investigating a triple shooting at a party in a short-term rental near 10th Avenue East and East Lynn Street happened early yesterday morning. Here's Kyra 7's James Lynch.
26: 911 calls for gunfire started coming in about 12:40. Officers found the party at the Airbnb and collected evidence, but no victims. Here's SPD Detective Shane Weatherford.
27: While police were investigating, three victims showed up to local hospitals as two males and one female. They all had non-life-threatening gunshot wounds.
26: Detectives with the Gun Violence Reduction Unit are leading the investigation. Anyone with information is asked to call the Seattle Police Violent Crimes Tip Line at 206-233-5000. James Lynch, Cairo News Radio.
2: At 6:12, time to get a check on the weather. Nick Allard, kind of perfect, right? I mean, not too hot, not too cold. We've got sunshine, and the air is clear after last week's smokiness.
1: It's looking pretty good. Now, that may change eventually, but what I'm looking at today is just some patchy areas of low clouds, not much like yesterday, and a little bit of fog, but whatever low cloud cover we get, which is pretty isolated still, will clear easily today, and you'll see more sunshine, so a mostly sunny day with temps getting at least into the mid and upper 70s and lower 80s. Tomorrow, we see more clouds and eventually a few showers and thunderstorms possible in the Olympics, the North Cascades, and east of the Cascades, and then some of that might produce some north wind elevated, so it might give us a little bit of haze overnight into Thursday, but it looks like it would stay mainly elevated, and then Thursday itself would just see, you know, maybe a few showers and thunderstorms mainly in the mountains or east, and then after that, I'm just expecting to go back to sunshine the rest of the week. So upper 70s today, mid-70s tomorrow, then upper 70s Thursday. Don't be too shocked if you see a little mainly just elevated haze. And then Friday and beyond, I don't think that's a problem anymore, and we look for just mid, or how about low to mid-80s with sunshine through the weekend. No real rain coming for us. We might see some with these thunderstorms, but that still does mean lightning, which means fire danger is still a big issue.
2: Okay, so any chance of any rain or anything like not strong winds in eastern Washington?
1: Yeah, not really. It looks breezy there tonight, windy there tomorrow, and that trend continues. And yeah, with those showers, there may be some thunderstorms. So I'm not too optimistic about the fire danger there over the next couple days, unfortunately.
2: All right, Nick, thank you for that. Right now in Seattle, it's 56. We need to head over to the traffic desk. That's where we find Chris Sullivan.
0: Yeah, we're definitely seeing a little bit more volume on southbound I-5 as you work your way through Northgate. Over 40 minutes now from Everett into Seattle. 35 still from Everett to Bellevue. It's not too bad down 405 as of yet. A little westbound slowing across the trestle. A little westbound 522 as you work your way across the Snohomish River Bridge out of Monroe, but not too bad. Coming the other direction, Olympia to Tacoma is nice and easy. 35 minutes or less for you guys. Tacoma is quiet. A few brake lights up the hill to 18, and then Federal Way to Seattle is a little over 40 minutes. Kind of a couple of places you go under the speed limit from about 320th up past 272nd, a little bit down South Center, and then around the West Seattle Bridge now. Renton to Bellevue is still under 20 minutes, so that's great. The Valley Freeway, about 45 already. There's heavy brake lights in Auburn and at the north end part of that drive. Also seeing some slowing on eastbound 512, just volume as you work your way through the fairgrounds, getting down to the 167 interchange over the river there. Lake bridges are fine. Cairo News Radio real-time traffic, I'm Chris Sullivan.
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2: Well, 19 days of massive congestion is about to start on State Route 19, just north of Deception Pass. Here's what you need to know about Sully. I think every single day during his time off, his vacation, including the weekend, Sully was messaging into the station, hey, we've got a traffic problem here. Oh, look at this. There's a blockage there. On his days off, and on one of those days off, he headed to the construction zone just north of Deception Pass to get some pictures and get some answers.
0: Yeah, because unless you've been there, you really kind of have a hard time understanding maybe what they're doing or why it might take so long and why they're going to have to close the road for as much as they have to. So getting eyes on it, I think, was pretty good idea. And yeah, it was just 3 miles from where I was playing golf at the Swinomish Golf Links up there anyway. But traveling between Deception Pass and Anacortes is not going to be pleasant starting on Monday. That's when the Washington Department of Transportation is going to activate new temporary traffic signals on SR 20 at Campbell Lake Road. If you're watching our YouTube live feed, I shot some video up there of the intersection. David's playing it now to kind of give you an idea of what they're looking at. They're only going to allow one direction of travel through this construction zone, which is about 4 miles north of Deception Pass. This one lane alternating traffic pattern will stay in place for 19 straight days, 24 hours a day. The signals go live at 6 a.m. next Monday. Now, here's the thing. They're scheduled to stay active through 6 p.m. on Friday, September 4th. Why should you be thinking that far in advance? Well, that's the Friday before Labor Day, through 6 o'clock.

0: funny. When I sat up there last week, I watched drivers sit and sit and sit looking for a way to get on to SR20. And then a few of them jumped into very tight gaps, and you can see where there's a safety issue here. WashDOT's Elizabeth Mount told me that the contractor needs these 19 days to raise the dirt level on the east side of the highway.
1: That's when crews will build up the roadbed beneath eastbound SR20 to meet that final grade of the roundabout. And a temporary layer of asphalt will be applied to be used by the eastbound traffic during that settlement period.
0: And you can see why it's going to take so long to fill this in. If you look at the video there, you can see that the road slopes down severely in that spot. The west side of the road appears to be 5 to 10 feet above the east side. So they got to fill that hole in. It's going to just take some time. So after the 19 days of closures, WashDOT will return two-way traffic to the corridor for about 6 months. WashDOT's Melissa Ambler says that will allow the dirt to settle, the time for it to settle, and give the contractor an idea of how much dirt will need to be added before they can build the roundabout.
2: We'll be raising the road this year, and because of the poor soils in the area, we need to wait and see if any of it settles. We'll be back next year. We'll survey the area and see if we're still at the proper elevation. And if we're not, then we'll build it up again and then build the roundabout.
0: Once work on that roundabout begins next year, WashDOT will once again reduce SR20 to one lane of alternating traffic, but this time for up to 54 days. Speed limit in the area already has been reduced to 40 miles an hour, and I can tell you that it is being monitored closely by State Patrol already. Saw multiple troopers patrolling that area last week. The only real way to avoid the backups in this area is to take Rosario Road, but that's an even smaller road and really can't handle the capacity. That's kind of a locals only. My locals will tell me really not a great option for you. Best bet, avoid the peak times if you can, or maybe catch a ferry off the south end of Whidbey, because going north or coming down out of Anacortes is not going to be easy the next couple of weeks.
3: Orient me. So this is, where would I be headed if I were to take this road?
0: SR20? You see, you're basically coming off the top of Whidbey Island, across the Deception Pass Bridge,
3: okay,
0: and then you kind of meander your way up to where the roundabout to SR20, where you would take a left to go to Anacortes, a right to go to Mount Vernon. So right there by the refineries. That's that stretch of Highway 20, and it's about halfway between there and Deception Pass. Campbell Lakes, big lake there over on your left-hand side. And so it's an area that a lot of people recreate in. Heck, when I was up there on Thursday, there were a bunch of people, you know, already just hanging out at Deception Pass. I mean, on a beautiful day, why wouldn't you go there? Beautiful state park. And so it's another way to get off the island without having to use a ferry. And really easier for people on the north end. A lot of people, you know, commute back and forth between Anacortes and there are places in there. So that's kind of where it is. It's at the very northern tip where 20 goes over Deception Pass and then on up into Anacortes.
3: Okay. And if people need to find out more, I'm assuming you have a map and stuff like that up at mynorthwest.com?
0: Yeah, I do. Plus, I've put this video up at on my X account, and we have links to that. They'll be up on our YouTube channel later and, you know, TikTok or wherever we put those things now. So it's all of our channels. It's going to be there. But yeah, the map's up at mynorthwest.com. If not, Jason's working on it, our editor at My Northwest right now. It should be up pretty quickly.
3: Okay, we'll be back with you in about a minute as you scour your traffic resources. Other stories we're following this morning. If you're planning to travel between Seattle and Portland this week, expect delays and schedule changes on Amtrak. The railroad says a disruption caused by a recent warehouse fire near Portland will continue through Friday of this week. Bus service is replacing many train trips. Some departures have been canceled. These travelers, who had very different experiences, spoke with Cairo 7.
4: With no bus service from Vancouver to Portland, I don't understand that. There's no way to get from Vancouver to Portland or without paying $75 for an Uber.
5: Luckily, just got the notification that the train officially got canceled. So the folks here are fantastic. Amtrak came through for the win.
3: Amtrak urges travelers to check train status online or through the Amtrak app before heading out. Route 66 turns 100 years old later this year, but communities along the historic highway are already celebrating. A new exhibit at the National Transportation Museum in St. Louis. Sully, that sounds like your kind of place, the National Transportation Museum.
0: Yeah.
3: Oh, my gosh. You'd spend weeks there. It's marking the centennial with a look at the Mother Road's impact on American travel. The collection includes historic neon signs and a recreated section

0: of the Coral Court Motel, a former Route 66 landmark. Kobe Ellison is the museum's curator.
1: Families really didn't go on long road vacations, you know, and Route 66 allowed them to have the amenities along the way.
0: The official 100th birthday for Route 66 is November 11th. At 6:23, we check traffic on the threes. I know you're already making plans for November, Sully.
2: Yeah, I mean, that's where I get my kicks. Right? Is that where you get your kicks?
0: Yeah, on Route 66.
2: Thank you. Come on, I'm laying these out here for it. These are layups. Come on, Charlie.
0: I missed you, man.
2: Looking at the drive now, the heaviest spot, definitely southbound 405 from about 130th now past the forced merge in Northgate. We've got a 30-minute trip from Linwood to Seattle, 50 all the way from Seattle. All the way from the Everett area. About 5 minutes faster on 405. It's about 45 minutes from Everett to Bellevue. The brake lights are starting to show up now in Canyon Park, south of Bothell. Looking at the eastbound 512, a little heavy down the South Hill, but manageable. And then Puyallup to Renton's running around 45. Renton to Bellevue, not quite 20. About 40 now, maybe a little over 40 minutes from Federal Way to Seattle. Olympia to Tacoma looks good. The lake bridges are fine. 18 and 16 also looking really good for either one of those corridors if you're using them. So all in all, we're not in that bad a shape. Cairo News Radio real-time traffic, I'm Chris Sullivan.
0: Looks like we'll have morning clouds burn off, making way for afternoon sunshine. A high of 77 in Seattle today. Partly cloudy the next couple days after this, with highs in the mid to upper 70s. Right now, it's 56 downtown. Coming up on Seattle's Morning News, Jillian Raftery reports on a new communication plan from Seattle Mayor Katie Wilson. She'll have the details. Also, the opening bell report. This is Cairo News Radio.
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9: Summer calls for road travel across our region. Have you noticed more vehicles on our highways and local roads? Obviously, traffic in the city is going to be crowded, especially with the Ship Canal Bridge construction. But there have been a ton more people heading north on I-5 and east on I-90 for weekends and holidays than again on Sundays coming home. More people on the roads means more accidents. 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
0: Good morning at 6:30. I'm Charlie Harder. Washington State is in the middle of a devastating and historic wildfire season. Seattle Times reports this morning the state is enduring its third worst fire season in the past 20 years. So far, flames have scorched more than 720,000 acres across the state. That massive number actually equals nearly 2% of Washington State's total land area. Officials warn we still have about 2 months left in peak fire season. When 3 people were killed at the Bight of Seattle, the city waited hours to give out basic information. Now, Mayor Katie Wilson is ordering an investigation of what happened. Cairo News Radio's Jillian Raftery covered the tragedy that night live on the scene, and she's here now with an update. Jillian.
18: And Charlie, a lot of people will remember this. I know every reporter in the region does. What police said as journalists waited 5 hours in the rain for information after the Bight of Seattle shooting. A detective is saying there are dignitaries that want to be there. And that's the explanation for waiting those many hours. When I got on scene, we were told there was going to be some sort of press conference, and we just waited and waited.
0: And the Seattle Police Department had released no information, whether it was safe, whether it was not, whether
18: There had been one tweet. And the interesting thing, you're right, after that, there was nothing. There was a shooting, multiple people hurt. Yeah. We had to get disparate information from disparate sources. People were contacting Seattle Fire, yeah. Harborview. We got the most information that night from Seattle Fire. And then many hours later, there was really this kind of nothing burger of a press conference. It just confirmed there were deaths, and there was misinformation at the time, too, with the mayor coming out with a release before the actual press conference. Reporters pressed Mayor Katie Wilson on that delay after like one of her first press conferences. In fact, reporter James Lynch has been really on this.
19: As soon as we coordinated with SPD and agreed that it was time to talk to the media, as soon as we knew that we were going to be doing that, I and Governor Ferguson and Congresswoman Jayapal arrived on the scene within minutes.
18: That, in my experience, doesn't quite explain that long delay, because to your point, nobody knew if there was an active shooter around the city. This has happened in the past where there's been mass shootings. A shooter goes to another location, like I believe this happened in the Cafe Racer shooting. And so there was a lot of confusion in the city. In fact, people kept coming to the Bight of Seattle. People would walk up and ask me what was happening, and they didn't know. When pressed again, this is what she said.
19: What we're doing here is we're trying not to provide inaccurate information that later we have to walk back. So I appreciate you all being here and helping us in the all-important mission of keeping the public informed about what is happening. And again, we are trying our best to provide the most accurate information we can in a timely manner.
18: So now there's supposed to be an after-action review. The Inspector General is going to do an audit of the communications plan, which is, you know, interesting. You don't usually see this in a city of this size. There's been a lot of blame going around between the Seattle Police Department, the mayor's office. So it'll be interesting to see how this shakes out.
0: Yeah, and getting back to the broader point, tens of thousands of people had to flee the Seattle Center in terror. Many of them were hiding, not knowing if there was a shooter on the loose. And basically nada in terms of communication, letting people know it was safe to go on your way or you needed to shelter in place. That, I think, is the frustrating issue with so many people.
18: Right. And we've covered mass casualties events before where there is, you know, you get a corral and you give the bare minimum.
0: Yep.
18: You know, when the mayor talks about giving the swirl of information, that is totally true. But as journalists, we are trained to cut through that. You know, even sometimes you listen to scanner traffic, you listen to what's credible, what you can report, what you cannot. So it's not as if we're just taking everything and just broadcasting it raw.
0: Good to see we have this audit going on. Jillian Raftery reporting live. We need to get over to Chris Sullivan for a check on traffic every 10 minutes.
2: Yeah, we're starting to see a lot more action on northbound I-5 right as you get towards the West Seattle Bridge. So we're jumped up to about 45 minutes now from Federal Way to Seattle. Valley Freeway still hovering right around 45. Not as bad through Auburn right now as it was a little bit ago, but again, that's going to ebb and flow based on the time of day and the volume. Once you get up through that, Renton to Bellevue, the S-curves are active, but by the time you're up to 30th, it's a pretty good drive the rest of the way. You only need about 20 minutes from Renton to Bellevue. Olympia to Tacoma, all quiet for you guys, 35 minutes or less. 16 between Port Orchard and Tacoma looks really good. 18 over Tiger Mountain, starting to see a little westbound slowing. Lake bridges are still fine. Coming down from the north end, you're going to need 50 minutes from Everett to Seattle or Everett to Bellevue. This report brought to you by the Seattle Mariners. 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
0: Morning clouds burn off. Afternoon sun, a high of 77 today, 75 tomorrow, 79 on Thursday, 56 right now downtown.
20: From ABC News, Wall Street Now. Shares in Hims & Hers Health fell 6% in extended trading after the telehealth company posted a wider-than-expected loss in the second quarter. Officials blame a shift toward branded weight loss drugs for the higher costs at Hims & Hers. Social media companies face thousands of lawsuits after a federal appeals court rejected an appeal by TikTok and Meta, the parent to Facebook and Instagram. The companies are accused of creating platforms that get kids addicted. Google's Waymo, meanwhile, may be a victim of its own success. The autonomous taxi company has nearly quintupled the number of cars to 4,000 in 15 cities, and is now faced with three federal recalls to fix software problems. Jim Ryan, ABC News.
0: Iran released demands of compensation as part of negotiations to end the war. President Trump responded by saying the U.S. wants compensation, too. Here's ABC's Stephen Portnoy.
21: In a social media post, the president responded to the Iranian demand for reparations or damages by saying it's an interesting idea because he says he's now likewise demanding compensation from Iran for, quote, all of the people that they have killed and gravely wounded with their roadside bombs in many conflicts. The president also says compensation should be paid to the families of protesters who've been killed in Iran, he says, over the last 50 years.
0: Despite claims that Iran is in final talks with Oman over control of the Strait of Hormuz and its shipping lanes, President Trump maintains the U.S. is the one controlling the strait.
1: The only one that has control of the Strait of Hormuz right now is the United States Navy. We have a blockade that's been infallible. It's a steel wall.
0: Iran issued new demands for the U.S. to enact. Only then, it says, would the strait be reopened. Iran and the United States are not engaged in direct talks. Tehran claims they will not resume, while Iran believes the U.S. is breaching that interim deal signed in June. There are reports that messages are being exchanged via intermediaries. A Seattle teriyaki shop owner is finally getting her money after a nine-month battle with Uber Eats. Fox 13 Seattle reports Joy Kim is waiting on a massive $40,000 payout. The owner of Kyoto Teriyaki says Uber Eats withheld the money from nearly 1,500 orders starting last November. She says she exchanged dozens of emails with support staff, repeatedly updated her banking info to no avail. Uber blames a massive delay on security protocols, saying it needed to verify her identity. A spokesperson now says the company is expediting the payment. It's expected today. One of the most recognizable buildings in Seattle is finally on the market. Cairo 7 TV reports the old Rainier Brewery is up for sale. The historic campus and its iconic big red R can be yours for $29 million. The massive property features 24 buildings along Airport Way South, currently houses more than 95 unique businesses, art studios, living spaces. The listing also includes thousands of square feet of unfinished space for new development. And Sully, when they brought that big red R back, it was so cool because, what, for like 10, 15 years, they had Tully's Coffee. Yep. They placed a T there. But, you know, my childhood, just driving by and seeing that red R, knew you were getting closer to where you were going.
2: Yeah.
0: I can still smell the brewery. I don't know if you ever drove by.
2: My breath? I haven't been drinking this morning, but just curious.
0: The brewery had just this distinct smell.
2: Of course it did, yeah.
0: When it was brewing, you would drive by on the freeway as a kid. That's like a core memory.
2: It's kind of like same for those of us who grew up in the Portland area when the Franz Bakery was making their bread early in the morning. You could tell that part of northeast Portland was, very similar kind of experiences for the nose for those two landmarks.
0: Well, on Wall Street right now, the Dow Jones Industrial Average is up 160 points, as 0.3%. S&P 500 is flat, and the NASDAQ is down 61%. That's 0.23%. We're here for Cairo 7 Pinpoint Alert Days, your advance notice to stay safe in the heat, smoke, and summer storms. When threatened weather is here to disrupt your day and your plans, Cairo 7 sounds the alarm and alerts you days in advance. Stay informed, stay ready with Cairo 7 Pinpoint Weather, only on Cairo 7 TV. All right, Sully, what's your traffic hotspot?
2: We're going to take a look at the 405 corridor now. It's really starting to fill in Renton. We'll break it down next.
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0: At 6:43, we check traffic on the threes with Sully.
2: And we're over 25 minutes now from Renton to Bellevue, with the S-curves being very slow from about 167 up past SR-900. That's where it starts thinning out as you work your way past the VMAC, and then the rest of the way up into Bellevue looks pretty good. But 25, 26 minutes now to make that drive, so we're pushing into the red a little bit. Behind that on the Valley Freeway, kind of a standard Tuesday. You have brake lights in Sumner, a little bit in Auburn, a little bit at the north end, but 45 minutes to run that length, not too bad. Eastbound 512, though, pretty heavy down the South Hill. Westbound is heavy right as you get to I-5 past Steel Street. Speaking of I-5, Olympia to Tacoma, no problems there. We've got about a 35-minute trip for you. A couple of brake lights at Fife, a little bit up the hill to 18, and then Federal Way to Seattle's running right around 45 minutes. Heaviest spot there, getting past the West Seattle Bridge, working your way into downtown. Coming down from the north end, definitely filling in on 405 and I-5. We're over 50 minutes from Everett to Seattle or Bellevue, with more than 30 of that away from Linwood, so kind of a standard day for you guys. Across the lake, though, no problems. 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
0: Looks like today's weather going to be very similar to yesterday, where the morning clouds burned off and made way for highs in the mid to upper 70s. 77 the forecast high today. Tomorrow, 75, 79 on Thursday. Each of these days kind of a repeat. We warm up to the low 80s in the next few days after that. Right now, it's 60 and partly cloudy in Seattle. Coming up, big AI plans ahead for Meta. It is a Tech Tuesday. We'll check in with ABC News technology reporter Mike DeBusky next.
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0: 6:48 now. Some of the country's biggest grocery stores are recalling dozens of products with jalapenos over fears of a growing salmonella outbreak. Here's ABC's Elizabeth Schulze.
15: Walmart, Trader Joe's, Whole Foods, and Target are now pulling affected guacamole, dips, and salsa from store shelves. Kroger, Albertsons, HEB, and Walmart also recalling some meat and poultry products with jalapenos like wraps, burritos, and enchiladas. The FDA says 345 people have been sickened from a salmonella outbreak across 27 states. Most of those people reported eating jalapenos at Chipotle and Qdoba. Health officials have traced the outbreak to jalapenos from Coast Citrus distributors sourced from Mexico.
0: A big announcement yesterday from Meta CEO Mark Zuckerberg about the company's future AI developments. It's a Tech Tuesday. Let's get the latest from ABC News technology reporter Mike DeBusky. Mike, Zuckerberg published an essay about this yesterday. What's the gist?
16: Yeah, the idea here is that Mark Zuckerberg is outlining his idea for the best way to roll out artificial intelligence in the future. He calls this essay, "The Future is for Everyone." The basic idea being sharing is caring. AI should be in the hands of as many people as possible. It should be able to be free and easy to use. As a result of this, they also launched a bunch of new open models that, you know, anyone can go in and tinker with. They're relatively lightweight. You can run them on a laptop and you can modify them to suit your own personal use cases. So there's a lot of different elements to exactly how that's going to work, but that's kind of like their foundation, you know, to this argument. They also talk a lot about like the social cost here, right? Not just, you know, these models should be cheap to use, but we've seen huge pushback socially to a lot of the artificial intelligence infrastructure that's been built out, data centers and that type of thing. Well, Meta says they're going to invest in energy generating infrastructure wherever they put up a data center. The idea being to give some low cost energy back to those communities to help alleviate some of that sort of social cost, basically fix the PR crisis that AI has been going through. They're also investing in local police and fire departments where data centers have cropped up from Meta. Trade programs where you can learn a skilled trade to help build data centers. Those are transferable skills. They're really, you know, kind of pitching this as a way for Meta to be like the good corporate steward in the AI race, though it remains to be seen, guys, whether this will actually vaunt Meta to the top of the industry. The likes of OpenAI, Anthropic, increasingly Chinese companies like Moonshot are really advanced and really powerful. And Meta's always kind of found itself slightly below the frontier there. So we'll have to see if this kind of shift in strategy makes sense for them as they also contend with the larger existential threats facing the AI industry and their own sort of internal problems. Yesterday, the same day that Meta published this big essay, a judge denied Meta's appeal over, you know, the addiction of their platforms and whether their platforms were intentionally designed to be addictive. So they've got a lot of problems to figure out, but Meta says they they've got this new strategy that's going to, you know, vaunt them into this kind of next technological revolution.
0: So we know Meta loves monetizing every single thing about you on Facebook, on Instagram, on many of their other platforms. What's in it for them if this is an open source model?
16: Yeah, the kind of blue sky thinking of this is that a rising tide lifts all boats, right? Once we reach this level of super intelligence or artificial general intelligence where the technology becomes greater than the capabilities of the human brain, then we're just going to live in this era of abundance and no one's going to have to work anymore and we're going to cure cancer. And like, they are making big promises about what the future of this sort of artificial intelligence revolution will give you. There are many reasons to be skeptical of that, but they say that that is kind of the goal here. Meta says the fastest way to get there is by having a rising tide lift all boats, essentially, by making their technology available to everyone. That means that not just Meta engineers are working on kind of what this technology can do, pushing it to its limits, seeing what applications are out there. They're making it available to everyone, right? Any, you know, independent engineer or developer can tinker around with Meta's models, push it forward, tailor it to their own use cases, build apps, build programs. Again, it's an interesting strategy, right? This is the strategy that we've seen China's models really start to employ in a very wholehearted way. Moonshot, Alibaba, DeepSeek are all Chinese AI companies that have really pushed open models, the open concept of models, whereas, you know, the leaders in the American industry, Anthropic and OpenAI, have pushed back on that. They want the information to be proprietary to them. They want to win the AI race over the Chinese equivalents of their models. So it's an age-old debate in Silicon Valley whether, you know, things should be open source or closed source. Meta is very much putting itself on one side of that debate in the hopes that eventually we'll get to that, you know, kind of era of abundance. But so far, guys, no one's made money on AI yet. This is a deeply unprofitable industry. Meta, as we said, is facing its own sort of internal struggles with its core social media business. There's a lot of reasons to raise your eyebrows about this.
0: Mike, we have about 20 seconds, but Anthropic announced yesterday that Claude would be inserting watermarks into text and into other things it produces in order to comply with EU regulations. What is the initial feedback that you've seen online?
16: I mean, a lot of advocates for sort of AI transparency have been lauding this move. This is not the first sort of AI watermark strategy that we've seen. Google employs a similar thing called Synth ID, specifically applied to AI generated imagery. So you can kind of go into the metadata of various AI images out there and see where it came from, that it is AI generated. Claude and Anthropic's sort of idea here is a little bit broader. This is basically any text that it generates or modifies. So even text that, you know, you wrote yourself and then spruced up with AI or used AI in some capacity will still come with this watermark. Conversely, if you continue to modify it, if you go down the rabbit hole, it might lose its watermark. So there's some holes here, loopholes, it seems like, that Anthropic's going to need to navigate. But that's part and parcel of this complex issue, right? How do you properly identify AI-generated content online? Well, there's gradations of it, and Anthropic tries to be walking that tightrope, it seems like.
0: Mike Dubusky, ABC News technology reporter. Thanks, Mike. We need a real quick check on traffic with Sully.
2: Well, I'll go with our traffic alert that just popped up. All lanes of southbound 525 are blocked right in Mukilteo by the Safeway, there by Beverly Park Drive at the south end of Payne Field. Waiting to get more information on that, but big delays in that area. Rest of the map looks okay. Travel times in 10. Cairo News Radio, real-time traffic. I'm Chris Sullivan.
0: High of 77 today. Right now it's 59. Coming up, more of the day's top stories here on Seattle's Morning News on Cairo News Radio.
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31: ABC News, I'm Sherry. Preston, Iranian-backed Houthi rebels launching a new attack on a ship. We have just learned they've killed 4 people in a key shipping lane. Back in court in New York today, accused CEO killer Luigi Mangione.
32: Tuesday's appearance could be the last time Luigi Mangione is seen in public before jury selection starts on September 8th. The conference is one of the final opportunities for prosecutors and defense lawyers to finalize details of the high-profile trial. Prosecutors allege Mangione gunned down UnitedHealthcare CEO Brian Thompson in an assassination-style killing on a midtown Manhattan street in 2024. Mangione has pleaded not guilty to state and federal charges, and he faces the possibility of life in prison if he's convicted at his state murder trial. Peter Haralambos, ABC News, New York.
31: Doctors are now pushing back against the latest recommendations from the Trump administration to roll back childhood vaccine schedules. Search teams still looking for thousands of people still missing after the earthquake in Colombia. This is ABC News. Some of the country's biggest grocery stores are recalling dozens of products with jalapenos amid the growing salmonella outbreak. ABC's Elizabeth Schulze with more.
15: The FDA says 345 people have been sickened from a salmonella outbreak across 27 states. Most of those people reported eating jalapenos at Chipotle and Qdoba. Health officials have traced the outbreak to jalapenos from Coast Citrus distributors sourced from Mexico. A large supply of the peppers are used by Taylor Farms to make prepared foods sold to grocery stores. Taylor Farms is the same company linked to the deadly cyclosporiasis outbreak from lettuce, sourced from a different grower in Mexico.
31: If you want more information, ABCnews.com has an updated list of the latest recalled products. More primaries today. Six states hold elections, including battleground Wisconsin, where progressives face another big test as state rep Francesca Hong, a Democratic socialist, appears to be the front runner in the Democratic primary for governor. I'm Sherry Preston, ABC News.
0: At 7:02, here's what's happening. Governor Ferguson says Washington will seek a major disaster declaration for the wildfires by mid-September. That should unlock direct aid for seven eastern Washington counties. In the meantime, he suspended evictions and waived fees for fire victims, replacing IDs and birth certificates. A neighborhood group says a weekend event at Denny Blaine Park drew 100 people and lewd acts caught on camera. Claims the city is ignoring a court order to crack down. Regular parkgoers say that's not what they see. And after last week's smoke, air quality across Puget Sound is back to good, at least through tomorrow. It's time to check traffic. We do that every 10 minutes, and we start with a traffic alert from Sully.
2: Yeah, I'm just waiting to get some more information from the State Patrol on this, but all southbound lanes of 525 are blocked right at the south end of Payne Field there in Mukilteo, right by the Safeway. Again, all southbound lanes are blocked. This is for a crash. State Patrol is responding. Yeah, just got confirmation. This is a fatal crash.
0: Oh.
2: Investigation may involve a pedestrian. People are familiar with that area. It's a spot that people run across 525 a lot because the Safeway and other stores are there on the west side of the road. There are apartments on the right side of the road. So again, we're waiting on more info, but just confirmed this is a fatal crash. This is going to be a long-term slowdown. So if you're coming up from the Mukilteo Ferry, or if you're on that side of Payne Field, you're going to have to do some detouring to get around that. Once you get over to I-5, it's kind of a standard day. We've got about an hour drive from Everett to Seattle or Everett to Bellevue at this point. The Valley Freeway, about 45 minutes. Federal Way to Seattle, about 50. So average there. Olympia to Tacoma is not bad. 16 looks good. 18 over Tiger Mountain, pretty heavy going eastbound over the summit. Lake Bridges, though, are in fine shape. 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
0: Good morning. I'm Charlie Harger. Amanda Facker has the day off. It's 7:04. 2026 is already being called the third worst wildfire season in recent memory.
5: Spokane took a punch in the gut.
0: Hundreds of homes have been lost, at least one life. Cairo News Radio's Jillian Raftery has more on the long road to recovery in Spokane and beyond.
6: And Charlie, from far away, it can be really hard to relate to this devastation. The Seattle Times put it best. 2% of our state is on fire right now. The three fires around Spokane are responsible for the bulk of the losses. Here's Major General Gent Welsh, the head of our National Guard, who says an army of firefighters are there along with the Guard and the Red Cross.
5: So when you have a tragedy of, I would call, industrial scale proportion, you absolutely need a response of industrial scale proportion. That response requires an industrial scale response from the federal government, which the governor just outlined. What you're seeing behind me is the response, the industrial scale response from the state government. The mayor is here, local officials, tribal officials. That is the industrial scale response that you should expect from the team that is talking to you today.
6: They have control over those fires now and have turned their focus to the dangerous mop-up that involves inspecting nearly every square inch of ground, trees, rubble, and homes for hotspots. That mirrors the excruciating process of recovery for people who have lost everything.
5: You're only going to get through this event, if you're affected by this thing, one day at a time. Small wins are the name of the game.
6: And yes, the emergency declaration by the governor, that unlocks a lot of different options for people. In Spokane, Insurance Commissioner Patty Kuderush says this is one of them that she was able to do.
4: The first requires insurers to grant premium grace periods for policyholders impacted by the fires and prohibits them from canceling them if they can't pay the premium.
6: There's eviction protections and other options as well, including help getting an ID for some people who had to run with nothing. Remember, more than 1,000 square miles in Washington State is on fire, and we have about two more months of this.
0: Jillian Raftery reporting live. We're about 2.5 hours away from Seattle's interim police chief briefing the city council about the Bite of Seattle shooting.
7: Get out! Get out!
0: Chief Andre Sales is expected to brief the city council on the response that day. Officers were on the scene within seconds and subdued one of the shooters. Others are believed to have been involved, but no description has been released. Mayor Katie Wilson has ordered a review of the communication to the public that day. Besides an initial post on X, reporters and people there had to wait 5 hours for basic information. Police agencies across the state are getting more than $8 million from the feds.
8: The federal grants will pay for equipment, training, and personnel, things including drones and emergency medical kits, as well as school resource officers. The two largest grants, nearly $6.5 million combined, will go to the State Department of Commerce. The Seattle Police Department and surrounding jurisdictions will receive more than $842,000. Frank Lindsay, Cairo News Radio.
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0: Tuesday, August 11th. Thanks for joining us. I'm Charlie Harger. Amanda Factor has the day up, but Sully's back after an extended birthday vacation at home.
2: Stuff.
0: And on the golf course.
2: Yeah, lots and lots of bad golf. Yeah. Lots and lots of bad golf.
0: Come on, you had fun, though.
2: Yeah, I did. Except when it was super slow on Saturday. But, you know, that's is it to be expected on a sunny summer day. But, yeah, good time. Family, Tommy, you got to spend some time, played a lot of golf. But, yeah, it's good to be back.
0: Yeah, well, you weren't here with us on Friday, and that's when our Luke Ducey announced that he has a tumor on his pituitary gland right beneath his skull. Importantly, Luke is having his surgery today.
2: Yeah.
0: So all the prayers, all the good thoughts you have, direct them his way.
2: Yeah, definitely. I sent him a note yesterday. He's feeling upbeat. He's excited.
0: Yeah.
2: Just, you know, praying for him, his wife, Sherlyn, and Grace, and their daughter, and for the surgeons who are doing that work. So, yeah, it's a heavy day for us.
0: Yes.
2: So big prayers for big Luke. Love that dude.
0: Yeah. So we will, what the great thing is that Luke plans on blogging and writing about all of this.
2: I know. It's like, come on, man.
0: Come on, that's exactly what you would do, too.
2: But you know me. What was I doing on my time off? I spent all the time emailing and texting and tweeting. Yeah. And, yeah, you know, that's who we are as people. But, yeah, big prayers for Luke and his family. And, you know, Godspeed to the surgeon doing that work.
0: Absolutely.
2: Yeah.
0: Well, Jillian is filling in for Luke this morning. She'll join us at the top and bottom of each hour. Coming up on this hour of the show, we have our weekly check-in with Leland Vittert, the host of On Balance, weeknights on News Nation. Leland says Iran has President Trump cornered. We'll have him explain that in a few minutes. And in today's commentary, copper wire thieves will not stop the damage until there are more serious consequences. That story is coming up at 7:35. Neighborhood group says their cameras captured alleged sexual activity during a weekend gathering at Seattle's Denny Blaine Park. Cairo 7 TV's Nia Bliss spoke with Lee Keller, a spokesperson for Denny Blaine Park for All.
10: It's a very unfriendly and scary way to live, and that's what's happening.
11: Following a lawsuit brought by Denny Blaine Park for All, a judge ordered the city of Seattle to come up with a plan to address overcrowding, safety, and appropriate behavior, as well as adequately staff, maintain, establish buffers, and have enough signs at the park notifying park users of proper and improper behavior.
10: It's all left unchecked. The city is not doing anything about it.
11: For now, the cameras are still on.
0: A welfare check in Pierce County has quickly turned into a homicide investigation. According to Fox 13 Seattle, deputies found a man dead inside a Spanaway shed yesterday. This is very close to Parkland. Investigators say the victim suffered two obvious gunshot wounds to his head. Because there were multiple wounds, detectives ruled out the possibility of suicide. The sheriff's office has not found the murder weapon, named a suspect. Detectives are holding off on releasing the victim's name while they search for clues. If you know anything, deputies would like you to call. Seattle police detectives are investigating a triple shooting at a party in an Airbnb near 10th Avenue East and East Lynn Street. Happened around 12:30 yesterday morning. Officers arrived to find a party underway and evidence of a shooting, but no victims. Shortly after, two men and a woman arrived at the hospital with non-life-threatening gunshot wounds. Here's SPD Detective Shane Weatherford.
1: Looks like the Airbnb had been rented to throw that party. The circumstances leading up to the shooting are still under investigation.
0: No arrests so far. Seattle police investigating a deadly Monday morning shooting in West Seattle's High Point neighborhood.
7: SPD says just after midnight, a 28-year-old man with a gunshot wound to the chest was driven to the 2700 block of First Avenue South, then taken to Harborview Medical Center. Unfortunately, he succumbed to his injuries. SPD Detective Shane Weatherford says a motive and suspect are still unclear.
1: Detectives are still working to determine that. The investigation is ongoing and active.
7: Anyone with information should call 911. James Lynch, Cairo News Radio.
0: Seahawks reportedly taking a look at former Lions cornerback Terrion Arnold. The Lions released him earlier this summer after his arrest on 8 felony charges tied to a Florida robbery and kidnapping case. Brock Heward with our sister station 710 Seattle Sports says any return to the field would ultimately be up to the NFL.
12: It's a privilege to be in this league, and the commissioner will very much, I think, put him on the exempt list, as which has happened with players in the past, and he will be the one to guide and dictate when this guy is going to play again.
0: Multiple reports say Seattle hosted Arnold for a visit on Sunday. 7:12 now, time to get a check on the weather. And for that, we're joined by Cairo 7 pinpoint meteorologist Nick Allard. Nick, today kind of a repeat of yesterday?
13: I think so, except that we don't have quite as much low cloud cover, and I think we'll see more sunshine sooner. So it's going to be a nice day, and temperatures should be, you know, a little warmer than what they were. So we're doing okay. I think we'll be right there in the upper 70s and lower 80s. I have us at about, say, what, 77 for the high today. It looks really nice. Tomorrow will be slightly cooler because I think you're going to find more clouds to start the day. And eventually, there might just be a few pockets where you see like a shower or thunderstorm in the Olympics and or in the Cascades or east of the Cascades. I don't think we really have to worry about that in the lowlands, but you're just going to see a few more clouds. And after that, all we're looking at, maybe a little bit of haze tomorrow night into Thursday. That's it. I mean, I don't think it's going to come through and impact air quality. I think it'd be elevated, but there might just be a little. And then that means on Thursday, you'd have typical morning clouds, afternoon sun. There might just be a little upper level haze on Thursday and the mid to upper 70s. I think that we'd see it get out of here hopefully on Friday and go back into the upper 70s, low 80s and hold that with some sunshine all the way into early next week. So while I do see some haze, and until fires are under better control, we can't really control that. It doesn't seem like it's going to be a huge issue, and it doesn't seem like it's going to cause many problems as of now.
0: All right. Partly cloudy and 59 in Seattle. Time to check traffic every 10 minutes with Chris Sullivan.
2: And just got another update from the State Patrol on what we're dealing with the closure of southbound 525 there in the Mukilteo area, right at the south end of Payne Field by the Safeway. This is a fatal hit-and-run collision involving a motorcycle. Apparently, a car hit the motorcycle. Rider went down. The rider is the one who passed, and the car took off. This is our second kind of similar situation in that same kind of area in the last 2 weeks. So, again, a rider has lost his or her life there, and so this is going to be a long-term collision investigation. State Patrol has also closed the turn lane and a left northbound lane, so that area is going to be very, very congested for a while. There are bigger concerns out there today than maybe you losing a minute or two of time based on the severity of this. Once you get over to the freeways, we got an average day for you guys. Got about an hour and five from Everett to Bellevue, about an hour from Everett to Seattle. And yes, we hit the $15 mark in the express toll lane. Looking at Renton to Bellevue, we've got about a 30-minute trip for you, about 50 up the valley from Puyallup to Renton, about 50 as well. Federal Way to Seattle, heaviest spot there past the West Seattle Bridge. Tiger Mountain's been pretty heavy all day today in the eastbound direction of 18. The Maple Valley Highway, that is heavy in Cedar Grove. 16 looks pretty good, though, back and forth between Port Orchard and Tacoma. Cairo News Radio real-time traffic. I'm Chris Sullivan.
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0: Morning, 7:15 now. Stunning details about an elaborate deception to protect President Trump from an Iranian threat. The Washington Post reports that when the president departed the NATO summit in Turkey last month, he was actually sneaked off of Air Force One and onto a military jet using a catering truck. Really speaks to how the Iranians wish ill for President Trump. I want to bring in Leland Vittert. He hosts On Balance every weeknight at 6 on News Nation. Good morning, Leland. What was your initial reaction when you heard this story?
14: Clearly, the intelligence on the Iranian threat was more significant than we thought it was. And clearly, the Iranians planning for an attempt on President Trump's life was farther down the line than we understood. And remember, this was, I think, the same day or the day after the U.S. resumed strikes against Iran. What remains stunning to me is that this threat and plot, if you will, on the president's life has gone unpunished by President Trump.
0: What would a punishment look like?
14: A punishment would look like a systematic bombing campaign, not just to quote unquote degrade Iran's ability to harass ships in the Strait of Hormuz, but multiple decapitation strikes on the Islamic Revolutionary Guard, on Iran's intelligence services, on the energy facilities and trading facilities that bring in the revenue that supports the Iranian regime, a targeting of Iranian leadership, to continue to borrow a phrase, mow the grass. Of the Iranians' ability to command and control their forces, and further attacks on Iran's infrastructure that has military means or military uses, talking about taking out Pickaxe Mountain and further degrading Iran's ability to sell energy on the market.
0: You mentioned in your War Notes newsletter, which came out yesterday before this news broke, you can subscribe, by the way, at warnotes.com. You said that the Iranians I guess they're not even negotiations, but they have President Trump in a corner. What do you mean by that?

0: in, I guess they're not even negotiations, but they have President Trump in a corner. What do you mean by that?
1: Well, President Trump is the most powerful man in the world, but the Iranians have figured out that they are able to effectively keep him from doing anything because he's unable to increase strikes and further punish them because of domestic political considerations. The American people do not support this war for a variety of reasons. And number two, he is unable to make a deal with them because they refuse to make a deal with him, and they're going to continue to extract a higher and higher price. It's very clear the Iranians don't just want to win. They want to embarrass President Trump, and they want to try to humiliate him so Republicans lose, Democrats win in the midterms, which they think will further isolate Trump and make it far easier for them to continue their rise, if you will, after the midterms.
0: What's your level of confidence this can be wrapped up in a way that's maybe not beneficial, but at least we can leave with our heads held high?
1: Low.
0: Yeah. Why do you think that?
1: Because President Trump has not shown the willingness to endure even the short-term political pain required to bring the Iranians to their knees. The Iranians view this as a 1,400-year-long existential struggle that is worthy of death and martyrdom. President Trump thought this would be a two-week in-and-out Venezuela-like quick victory. And when it was not, he very quickly started looking for ways out, an easy victory. And when it comes to fighting religious fanatics, there are no easy victories. And President Trump clearly has indicated that he does not have the political will to follow through on this. And it is impossible, to your point, to have a situation where America can leave with its head held high. The only way to leave a war is by winning it. And very clearly, President Trump is not willing to do what is needed to do to win.
0: Coming as a backdrop to the midterm elections, which are fewer than 3 months away, how will this affect the elections?
1: We don't know, Charlie. That's why we have elections. And 90 days is a long time. But clearly, the biggest way it affects elections is on the economy, how people feel about how they're doing financially and how their families are doing financially. And right now, people think things cost too much. Now, we can argue back and forth about what costs too much and why and on, but that doesn't really matter. The fate of an American president for midterm elections is closely tied to gas prices. And gas appears right now to be very expensive for people. Things cost too much. And President Trump has had a couple of years to fix that, and nobody feels like he has.
0: One of the reactions to the economy, for good or for ill, is the summer of socialism, as you describe it in your newsletter. What were your takeaways when you saw so many Democratic socialists, especially on the East Coast, win in the primary elections?
1: Well, horror, number one, that Americans want to elect people who clearly think America is evil or somehow flawed in its conception and in its ideas, that there's some original sin to America. That's fine, but the fact that so many people were willing to vote for those people, I think, is inherently horrifying because of what the alternative is and the idea that socialism has a predictable end. We know what happens because it's happened every other time it's been tried. It is inherently antithetical and contrary not only to the American ideals, but to the human equation. That said, you're in a situation where there is a large group of overeducated, downwardly mobile, almost exclusively white. They're not really upper class, but many come from an upper middle class background, who are malcontent. And they have picked up on this promise of socialism.

0: socialism as a way to feel good about themselves. Notably, it's always socialism for everybody else, but not for themselves. That doesn't mean that it's not a powerful drug that is being peddled by, as you point out, the far left. They have merged with the Islamist movement in America, which has always been extraordinarily interested in the Islamist movement, of forming an alliance with the socialist movement. It goes back to Marxist ideology in the 60s and 70s. It's how we got the Ayatollah and the Iranian regime. And that playbook is now being run here in the United States.
1: Leland Vitter, On Balance, coming up at 6 this evening. Leland, thanks for your time this morning. I know you're enjoying some time away in a cabin. That's some great decorations behind you. My compliments to your dad and your mom for having such a cool place.
0: Thank you. My father's office, for those of you watching us rather than just listening to us. And I am honored to be able to take up residence for at least a couple of weeks.
1: Very nice. Okay. Leland Vitter joining us on Seattle's Morning News. Sully, you have a traffic alert for us.
2: Yeah, I do. Actually, I've got a couple of them. And I'd like to have fun with the second, but I really can't based on the first, because the first one's a fatal crash investigation, which has closed southbound 525 there right at Payne Field, at the south end of Payne Field by the Safeway in Mukilteo. This is a fatal hit and run investigation where a motorcyclist lost his or her life in this crash. And so all lanes are blocked southbound 525 there. There is also a northbound impact of a couple of lanes. Once you get over to the freeways, we've got about an hour and 10 minute trip from Everett to Bellevue and about an hour from Everett to Seattle. The rented to Bellevue drive is not bad. I mean, a half an hour for you guys, maybe a little more depending on how you hit it at the top end. Both directions of I-90 a little slow there, tying into 405. Valley Freeway behind it, about 50 minutes. 50 minutes as well. Federal Way to Seattle, really heavy now past the West Seattle Bridge. Olympia to Tacoma looks good. 16 looks pretty decent. 18 over Tiger Mountain's a little heavy. The lake bridges are fine. And now to kind of the palate cleanser, Charlie. Up in the Bellingham area, we've got most of northbound I-5 blocked as you get in through downtown Bellingham. Someone spilled a load of soda. And so the state patrol's out there literally kicking the can down the road. I have video of them kicking the cans, trying to get them out of the way, but they're strewn across the road there. And so there's a pretty sizable backup going northbound I-5 getting into the Bellingham area. 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
1: Partly cloudy and 57 right now in Seattle. Coming up, more of the day's top headlines. In today's 735 commentary, copper wire thieves doing hundreds of thousands of dollars of property damage. I explore one case in Kent at 735 here on Seattle's Morning News.
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16: Good morning, I'm Charlie Harger. During the shooting at the Bight of Seattle, the public was left with little information for hours. Now, Seattle's mayor has ordered an investigation into the city's communication that day. Cairo News Radio's Jillian Raftery was there that day and joins us live.
17: Charlie, I will never forget the huge crowd that waited for almost 5 hours for any word from police on what was going on. There was an initial ex post that said there was a shooting, but that was it until detectives said they were waiting for dignitaries.
18: Well, we have the public that wants to be here.
17: You can hear the journalists pressing for answers. There was a lot of impatience and a lot of tension. Mayor Wilson, Governor Ferguson, and Congresswoman Pramila Jayapal were all there at the eventual press conference, which happened around 10 o'clock at night, but they all denied being responsible for the delay of information release. The president of Seattle's police union said this to Cairo News Radio later.
19: For being honest, when the mayor's office stepped into it, I think that that's when kind of this mishandling happened. You know, the delay in press conference, I do think there's more to the story about waiting for dignitaries.
17: You and I have both covered a lot of mass tragedy events, and I want to bring it back to why this matters. When I got there, one of the first things I noticed were people were still arriving to the Bight of Seattle and being turned away at the Space Needle. The lack of information left a vacuum. Initially, the mayor's office put out an inaccurate statement saying two people had been arrested. There was ultimately only one arrest. Families who dropped everything to run were needing things back. They were waiting for word from police. They had dropped car seats, strollers, purses with keys. There were no emergency alerts, so those people kept arriving. And there were questions about safety. It was unclear whether there was an active shooter. We've seen this in the past where there is one location and then there's secondary locations.
16: Yes.
17: Mm-hmm. And
16: so, I mean, it just gets to the point. You have people sheltering in place. There are thousands of people who are frightened for their lives. And no clear communication. Hey, the coast is clear. And that is something that I think... I hope this audit addresses.
17: I hope so, too. It will be interesting. The inspector general is going to handle this. And, you know, it's great that there is going to be an analysis of what's happening. There's been a lot of finger pointing so far back and forth. Here's the mayor's explanation. She was pressed a lot in the days after this horrible tragedy.
20: As soon as we coordinated with SPD and agreed that it was time to talk to the media, as soon as we knew that we were going to be doing that, I and Governor Ferguson and Congresswoman Jayapal arrived on the scene within minutes.
17: We'll be following this.
16: Julian Raftery reporting live. Time to check in with Sully for traffic every 10 minutes.
2: Yeah, we've got a pretty heavy drive out of the Snohomish County area, but nothing out of the line over what we've been used to with Revive I-5. Hour and 20-minute trips from Everett to Seattle or Bellevue with an hour away from Linwood. Some breaks there in the usual places. Looking at northbound I-5, getting closer to an hour from Federal Way to Seattle. Heavy up past the Kent Des Moines, but the show is really past the West Seattle Bridge. Rented to Bellevue, 35 minutes. S-curves are active, so is South Bellevue. Behind that, the Valley Freeway's at 50 minutes. Eastbound 512 also really slow down the South Hill. And we continue to work with this traffic alert on impacting both directions of 525, the Mukilteo Speedway there, just south of the Safeway there by the Beverly Park Road area in Mukilteo. This is a fatal crash involving a hit and run and a motorcycle. Southbound lanes are all blocked. Northbound, at least the turn lane and the left general purpose lane are blocked. That's your Cairo News Radio traffic. Now to our weather forecast. We're looking at a pretty decent day today. Not too cloudy, plenty of sunshine, maybe even getting a little bit better the next couple of days. We're expecting a high not quite to 80 degrees around. Right now, we've got a really pleasant morning, 60 degrees outside the Cairo News Radio studios.
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16: Time for the 735 commentary. $113.40. That's what the copper was worth at the recycler. The business it came from has lost more than $90,000 because of the theft. And the guy who allegedly did it just got bench warrant number 40. Let me back up. According to the charging document, security cameras recorded two people arriving at an Eagle beverage warehouse in Kent around 6 a.m. on Christmas Day 2024. They had bolt cutters. They had a powered hacksaw. They discussed having a better plan for removing the heavy gauge copper cables connecting a commercial generator to the building. They left on foot, came back in broad daylight in a Ford F-150, pulled those cables, loaded them up, and drove off. Eagle Beverage makes plastic cutlery for restaurants. They need that generator because PSE can't supply enough power for them. No cables, no generator, no generator, no production. We're told each day offline cost the company about $12,000, and they were dark for six operating days. And this was the second time Eagle's been hit. The first copper theft at the same warehouse had already cost them about $90,000, and this second theft in all set them about the same amount. Kent police matched the truck from security video through a Flock camera that day. They were able to find it that afternoon, impounded it, then waited more than 2 months for a judge to approve the search warrant. When they finally got in, they found cable casing from the stolen lines. On the floorboard, a receipt from Valley Recycling in Pacific dated December 26. 36 pounds of copper at $3.15 a pound, so $113.40. And on the receipt, in handwriting, the license plate number for that Ford F-150. The thief made $113.40 for copper that cost a business more than $90,000 to recover from. Now, one thing worth saying, Valley Recycling did the right thing here. They recorded the plate number. They identified the seller and his passenger. They cooperated fully with Kent Police. That's exactly what prosecutors are asking every metal recycler in the state to do. Valley did it voluntarily. A lot of recyclers don't, and that's the gap. The fix is straightforward. King County prosecutors want to require metal recyclers to use the same online database pawn shops already use. Pawn shops record what they buy, who sold it, and hold the merchandise for a bit before selling it. Police can search it. The database exists. The model works. One bill. Now, the legislature ended the session without voting on it. I did a commentary on this earlier in the summer. The catalytic converter bill took 3 years to pass while everybody's Prius got gutted. When a law went into effect, the market dried up. Take away the buyer and the crime stops paying. Now the suspect. The charging documents show 39 bench warrants over the years for his arrest. Felony convictions for identity theft, stolen property, burglary, attempting to elude a pursuing vehicle, going back more than two decades. And oh yeah, he's about to turn 70 next month. 70. He was supposed to be arraigned yesterday on first degree theft and first degree malicious mischief. Guess what? He didn't show up for his court date. Prosecutors made a motion for a bench warrant, and this is, by my count, the 40th bench warrant he's had against him in his 70 years of life. $113.40 and a powered hacksaw. That's what $90,000 in damage cost to inflict. And that's the 735 commentary for Tuesday, August 11th, 2026. You can text your thoughts to the Muckleshoot Casino and Resort text line, 888-973-5476. Join the chat on our YouTube Live at Cairo News Radio or leave a comment at mynorthwest.com. Okay, Sully, what's coming up in traffic?
2: Well, we're going to take a look at this fatal hit-and-run crash up in the Mukilteo area impacting 525. We'll talk about it next.
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24: Summer calls for road travel across our region. Have you noticed more vehicles on our highways and local roads? Obviously, traffic in the city is going to be crowded, especially with the Ship Canal Bridge construction. But there have been a ton more people heading north on I-5 and east on I-90 for weekends and holidays, and again on Sundays coming home. More people on the roads means more accidents. 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
16: 7:43 now, we check in with Chris Sullivan for traffic on the threes.
2: And we have large impacts, Charlie, in both directions of 525, the Mukilteo Speedway, just at the south end of Payne Field, right by Beverly Park Road. This is where we have a fatal crash investigation involving a hit-and-run motorcyclist lost his or her life in this crash, and so there's a big investigation going on. All southbound lanes are blocked, and people are being detoured, but northbound also has the left-turn lane blocked and a left lane blocked as well, and so we're seeing a big slowdown even in the opposite direction of this crash. Again, this is off the freeway, but a very popular area for people back and forth to Mukilteo, heading down to the ferry dock or trying to get to Payne Field to work at Boeing, whatever. So this is a long-term investigation. Back to our freeways, though, and we've got a relatively normal Tuesday, which means a slow go on southbound 405 from before Canyon Park all the way down through Bothell, kind of meandering through Totem Lake. They have an hour and 20-minute trip from Everett to Bellevue, about an hour and 20 as well from Everett to Seattle, though the brake lights there begin right around 175th in Shoreline and then work their way down almost to 520 now. So not a great day for you guys, but again, nothing out of the ordinary. About an hour Federal Way to Seattle from the beginnings of Boeing Field up until you get to the West Seattle Bridge is where you have the heaviest braking. Valley Freeway, about 50 as well, maybe a little bit heavier. The drive from about 212th and Kent is really slow. And then Renton to Bellevue is 35 minutes. Lake bridges are okay. A little westbound slowing across Mercer Island, but nothing you can't handle. Eastbound 18 over Tiger Mountains, normal. Olympia to Tacoma, no problems. 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
16: Headed for a high in the mid to upper 70s in Seattle today. Right now, it's 57. Sully, what's coming up in your choke point?
2: We're going to take a look at the upcoming closures. 19 days of lane closures up near Deception Pass on SR20. We'll tell you about it coming up next.
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16: We have 19 days of massive congestion coming just north of Deception Pass. Sully, you, on your time off, you were on vacation, but you still decided to check out the construction zone.
2: Yeah, I did, because when you shut down a road for 19 days, I want to get a better handle on why they needed to do that. And I'm glad I got eyes on it. And as you can see when David plays some of the video that I shot up there, this is between Deception Pass and Anacortes on Estate Route 20. And traveling that corridor is not going to be easy starting next Monday. That's when the Department of Transportation is going to activate new temporary traffic signals there at Campbell Lake Road. They will only allow one direction of travel through the construction zone at a time. This construction zone is about 4 miles north of Deception Pass. So this is going to impact people coming off the north end of Whidbey Island, or for those heading south toward Whidbey from Anacortes. This one lane alternating traffic is going to stay in place for 19 straight days, 24 hours a day. Signals go live at 6 a.m. next Monday, and they're scheduled to stay active through 6 p.m. on Friday, September 4th. Why is that an important date? Well, that's the Friday before the start of Labor Day weekend. And if that road is down to one lane alternating through most of that day's travel, that is really going to have an impact. So what's WSDOT doing in the area that requires such a move? Well, it's building a new roundabout at the three-way intersection there, going to help improve safety and help drivers coming from Campbell Lake Road access SR20. I sat up there for a while last week, watched the drivers sit and sit and sit and sit, looking for a way to get onto the highway there from that side road. And then a few of them kind of jumped into some pretty tight gaps. So it's pretty obvious to see why they need to do this. WSDOT's Elizabeth Mount told me the contractor needs 19 days, though, because they've got to raise the dirt level on the east side of the highway to put in this roundabout.
10: Build up the roadbed beneath eastbound SR20 to meet that final grade of the roundabout. And a temporary layer of asphalt will be applied to be used by the eastbound traffic during that settlement period.
2: And I can see why it's going to take so long to fill, and you can too, from the video that I shot there. The road slopes down severely. The west side of the road appears to be 5 to 10 feet above the east side, so they got to fill in that hole. And it's going to take some time. After the 19 days of closures, WSDOT's going to return two-way traffic to the corridor for about 6 months. WSDOT's Melissa Ambler says that will allow the dirt to settle and then give the contractor an idea of how much dirt they will have to add at the end before they can start building the roundabout.
11: We'll be raising the road this year, and because of the poor soils in the area, we need to wait and see if any of it settles. We'll be back next year. We'll survey the area and see if we're still at the proper elevation. And if we're not, then we'll build it up again and then build the roundabout.
2: Once work on that roundabout begins next year, WSDOT will once again reduce SR20 to one lane of alternating traffic, but this time for up to 54 days. Speed limit already been reduced to 40 miles an hour in this area, and I will tell you that it is being monitored closely by the state patrol. Saw several troopers patrolling that area last week. The only real way to avoid the backups in this area is to take Rosario Road, which is right up just north of Deception Pass, but that's an even smaller road. Really can't handle much capacity. I'd like to see that as a locals only. Really not a good option for those of you, getting up there recreating or for the freight that moves through that area. The best bet is to avoid peak times on this road, or maybe go to the south end of Whidbey and catch a ferry over, because this north end part of that corridor between the north end of Whidbey and Anacortes is not going to be easy with one lane alternating traffic there.
16: So this is, as we approach a major holiday, people going through there, I'm just thinking of being stuck with a trailer behind me and I'm trying to head somewhere fun. This is something that can be very impactful.
2: Yeah, and again, this is scheduled to be one lane alternating through almost all of the travel day on Friday in advance of Labor Day. So not just the last couple of sunny weekends here in August, but potentially Labor Day impact. As part of this, they're also rerouting a little fish passage project through the area. But this work needs to get done. You can see it once you get up there, but yeah, this is impactful. I mean, 19 days of that's already a slow road when it's busy anyway, a two-lane kind of windy road there. And then to add this in, again, starting next Monday, this is going to have an impact.
16: This is coming as all these construction projects have to take place when it's warm and dry out. I think about my upcoming trip across the Vantage Bridge. I'm already dreading it.
2: Yeah, again, that one, the good news for that, and I will double check, I believe they will take Labor Day off for going across Vantage, and we'll open it back up to two lanes in both directions. There are a couple of high.
16: I saw much of the eastbound lanes basically torn apart. So that would require something special.
2: Well, I'll get back to you here after this traffic report, because there are several. When I did a choke point on that earlier this year, there are several weekends that they are going to not do construction, and Labor Day was one of them. But let me confirm. That you don't want to get stuck in that Vantage mess in both directions. Plus, we had a fire there a week just south of the bridge about a week ago. And this weekend, a bunch of local road closures, too. Again, we're talking the 405s, the 520s. they're trying to beat the weather, Charlie. Try to beat the weather.
16: And they're keeping you employed.
2: Yeah.
16: 753, traffic on the threes. Where do we start?
2: Which is really all anybody cares about. It's not getting around. It's whether or not I get paid, right? And I'm still here. Looking at the roads, Charlie, right now, kind of a standard day on our freeways. Tuesday is usually one of our heavier days of the week, and we're definitely seeing that, especially in the North End Drive as you come down from Linwood. Hour and 20 minute trips from Everett to Seattle or Bellevue with an hour from Linwood. Very slow in the usual suspect locations. I am looking for something on northbound I-5 right at the merge from the West Seattle Bridge, because that's kind of gotten all slow, as has the eastbound direction of the West Seattle Bridge. It's backed up from the high rise all the way over to I-5, and we're running an hour on I-5, maybe a little bit more from Federal Way to Seattle, so not a great day there. Valley Freeway about 50 as well. Renton to Bellevue's up over 40. Those S-curves are active, and we're slow up past the VMAC. Plus, we have stuff into the south end of Bellevue. Across the lake, not too bad. Some westbound slowing from Mercer Island to the Mount Baker Tunnel. 520 basically wide open. Olympia to Tacoma's not bad. 16 looks good. 18 over Tiger Mountain Summit a little heavy, but again, nothing out of the ordinary. Our one outlier continues to be the blockage of southbound 525, the Mukilteo Speedway right there at the south end of Payne Field at Beverly Park Drive. If you know the area, right by the Safeway. This is a fatal hit-and-run investigation involving a motorcycle. A lot of activity and a lot of investigation, and so lanes are closed. All southbound is blocked. Cairo News Radio real-time traffic. I'm Chris Sullivan.
16: We're heading for a high in the upper 70s today in Seattle. A lot of sun this afternoon. Tomorrow, pretty much the same thing. Might have a few more clouds, but we don't have much rain in the forecast in the foreseeable future. Right now, it's 58 in Seattle. Coming up, more of the day's top headlines, Cairo News Radio's Jillian Raftery, an update on the wildfire conditions in Spokane, what the governor is saying. That's on the way on Seattle's Morning News. I've lived here almost my entire life.
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27: ABC News, I'm Sherry Preston. Pre-trial hearing underway for the man accused of shooting and killing UnitedHealthcare CEO Brian Thompson back in 2024. ABC's Matt Rivers is outside the courthouse in New York City.
28: In all likelihood, this is going to be the last time that we see Luigi Mangione in court before jury selection in what plans to be a blockbuster state trial that will begin right after Labor Day. Now, today's hearing is a pre-trial conference to try and iron out those last-minute details, including media access and what is likely to be one of the most high-profile trials that we've seen in quite some time.
27: Heavy equipment is still being used to lift concrete from piles of debris left after the 7.4 magnitude earthquake in Colombia. The death toll, more than 160 people, and expected to rise. At least 3,000 people are missing, many of them trapped under debris. Soldiers, rescue personnel, and families are picking through the rubble. Existing home sales fell in July as many prospective buyers stayed home. This is ABC News. President Trump is getting pushback from doctors who say his executive order cutting the number of recommended childhood vaccines from 18 to 11 is reckless. They're also speaking out against another plan splitting the measles, mumps, and rubella or whooping cough vaccine into three separate shots. Here's ABC's Mary Bruce.
29: The president and HHS Secretary Kennedy, a longtime vaccine skeptic, continue to claim without scientific evidence that vaccines are tied to autism and are arguing that breaking up these vaccines will somehow make them safer, even though decades of scientific studies show there is no link between vaccines and autism.
27: Primary elections are taking place in six states today in the Minnesota governor's race. The MyPillow guy, Mike Lindell, who's being sued for repeating unfounded theories about President Trump's 2020 election loss, leads a crowded Republican primary. And in Wisconsin, Democratic Socialist Francesca Hong is ahead in most polls in the Democrat race for governor there. Sherry Preston, ABC News.
16: At 8:02, here's what's happening. Washington now enduring its third worst fire season in 20 years, with more than 720,000 acres burned. We'll hear from Jillian Raftery with what that means for the state. Seattle police are investigating a triple shooting at a party at a Capitol Hill Airbnb early yesterday morning. Three people showed up at hospitals with gunshot wounds. No arrests so far. A suspected gas thief sparked a two-vehicle fire at a Bellevue apartment complex. Flames reached nearly two stories after someone drilled into a truck's gas tank and drove off. And the air around here has cleared a bit after last week's smoke. The monitors show air quality is back to good, and they should stay that way through at least tomorrow. Time to check traffic. We do that every 10 minutes, and it's been a busy Tuesday morning for you, Sully.
2: And it's also, you know, a sad one because we have our second motorcycle fatality on the Mukilteo Speedway in the last couple of weeks. This one happened this morning, southbound 525, right at the south end of Payne Field, right there by Beverly Park Drive. All southbound lanes remain blocked. The couple of northbound lanes in the left turn lane is blocked northbound. Again, this is a hit-and-run investigation as well. State Patrol doesn't have any car information yet, but it was the rider that was killed in this. And so, long-term investigation ongoing at the south end of Payne Field. There are detours in place, so keep that in mind. Once you get over to the freeways, kind of a standard Tuesday, which means a really heavy brake lights in the usual places. Hour and 20 minute trips from Everett to Seattle or Bellevue, with an hour from Linwood on either one. Northbound I-5's a lot heavier past the West Seattle Bridge than I'd like to see. I haven't been able to find any crashes there. Hour from Federal Way to Seattle. Eastbound across the West Seattle Bridge is backed up all the way from the high rise. Renton to Bellevue, a little under 40 minutes. Valley Freeway back under 50. We're getting better in Auburn, but it's still kind of heavy at the north end. Northbound 5, a little slowing into South Tacoma, but nothing that you can't handle. Cairo News Radio real-time traffic, I'm Chris Sullivan.
16: On the Tuesday, August 11th, 2026 edition of Seattle's Morning News. Amanda Factor has a morning off. I'm Charlie Harger. The air may be clearer now, but more than 500,000 square acres are on fire in Washington state.
0: And we're only halfway through this fire season. We have a long way to go.
16: Cairo News Radio's Jillian Raftery is here live with an update on the fires in Spokane and beyond.
1: And those three fires in Spokane are finally mostly under control. That's after burning more than 900 structures.
3: Spokane took a punch in the gut. And what you're seeing out there is a community that is absolutely reacting to that. Neighbors helping neighbors. And really the whole of government response here that you see behind you.
1: That's Major General Gent Welsh, who is the head of Washington's National Guard. And he says more than 1,700 firefighters are on the ground. Two helicopter bases were used to attack those flames. And every first responder within miles and miles has been working around the clock, including crews from out of state. And that's just one fire. Here's Public Lands Commissioner Dave Upthegrove.
0: Washington is in the middle of an extraordinary fire season. As we stand here this morning, there are 21 large fires burning over 539,000 acres.
1: And more fires are starting, he said. The Little Giant Fire has been going on for a month now. 116,000 acres near Leavenworth burned more than 20 structures. The Grand Park 2 fire is one of the new ones. That's near Mount Rainier. And, of course, Sunrise is closed, and they had to chop down a bunch of trees there to protect the visitor center. Like you heard earlier, we have about 2 months of fire season to go. Many people are worried about new fires, not just in agricultural territory and in the mountains, but also close to large urban centers like Seattle. So there's a lot of precautions being taken. And Dave Upthegrove said, as soon as fire season is over, there's a lot of after action that's going to happen.
0: Moves towards rebuilding the lands. That's assessing erosion, flood risks, landslide risks, impacts to watersheds, and determining what the landscape needs to recover. And we will be here for the long haul.
1: Meanwhile, people in Spokane do need your help. The Red Cross is on the ground and says they could use volunteers or even donations. So if you want to help, that's how.
16: Well, speaking of those donations, Jillian, a shipment of emergency food and supplies from Seattle to Spokane is being delayed after a truck broke down.
5: One group ran into slight issues yesterday while preparing those supplies. Food Lifeline's items were stacked inside the warehouse, but the transport truck that was supposed to go to Spokane, well, it broke down. So that means the shipment will need to wait at least one more day. Right now, we're working to find out if the truck is repaired and ready to head out today.
16: That's Cairo 7 TV's Lindsay Sheldon. Pierce County deputies are investigating a deadly discovery inside a backyard shed. Fox 13 Seattle reports a man was found shot to death yesterday afternoon in Spanaway. Someone who knew the victim called 911, asked deputies to check on his welfare. That's where they found him lying on the floor of a shed with two gunshot wounds to the head. Detectives say the multiple wounds prove it wasn't a suicide. So they're investigating as a homicide. Shooter still on the run. If you know anything, deputies would like you to call. It's 8:07 here on Seattle's Morning News.
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16: Well, good morning, and glad you could join us today. I'm Charlie Harger. Manda has the day off. Sully is making his triumphant return.
2: I only had a couple days off.
16: Yeah.
2: 3 days off. But I know I've been off a lot this summer.
16: You have been.
2: This is what happens when you don't have a son to follow playing college football every weekend, where all my vacation was taken up on Fridays and Mondays.
16: Yeah.
2: I've been able to take weeks, and plus Holly had her little issue. I had to take some time for that. And so, yeah, I'm like a regular person taking vacation again.
16: Normal vacation time. No kidding. I mean, you've worked here, what, 20 plus years?
2: Something like that. 2004? Yeah, 22 years.
16: So vacation time does tend to accrue, and you got to use it or lose it.
2: Not to take a shot across the bow at Ursula, but I don't have as much as she does, because she's been here longer, and they grant... They stopped accruing. She grandfathered in a little bit more.
16: Oh, I love that.
2: So I'm super jealous of her.
16: Yeah.
2: I get a pretty decent amount of time off. Plus, you know, I work, you know, holidays sometimes. So we get comp days here and there. So yeah, and I've got another vacation coming up.
16: No.
2: After Labor Day, we're going to go watch the Bobcats play two games, one in Bozeman and one down in Nevada. So to see the old friends from Montana. So yeah, I've been taking a lot of time. I know, but I need it. I'm getting old, man.
16: That's so true. Another member of our team, Luke Ducey, he is having the surgery happening right now. That's the pituitary gland right beneath his brain. He talked about this on Friday, and it sounded like limited communication. He was in good spirits going in this morning.
2: Yeah, I got a text from his wife, Sherlyn, this morning. She sent a picture of him.
16: Yeah.
2: He'd given like a dopey thumbs up like Luke does on his way into surgery. He's got good spirits. They've got a really good surgeon involved in this, and so hopefully we're saying prayers for Luke and his family, and you know, guiding the surgeon to do the it's fascinating but super scary.
16: It sure is.
2: So just saying big prayers for him,
16: and so glad that Luke was able to share that with everyone Friday. Keeping people up to speed, and he'll be blogging about this on My Northwest throughout this ordeal. So thank you for that, Luke.
2: Glad they found it, too. I mean, that's a good... I mean, dudes, we, especially at our age, we're not good at seeing doctors.
16: Yeah, he advocated for himself. Just, so cool.
2: You know, if for a lot of different insides, outsides, top and bottom dudes, we just don't go to the doctor. And we should. We got to take care of ourselves.
16: Okay. Coming up this hour of the show, ABC News reporter Arthur Jones II on some changes being made by the Trump administration to vaccines being required for children. It's sounding the alarm for pediatricians across the country. We'll hear details from Arthur. And G. Scott stops by with a new survey looking at what makes you a native Northwesterner. She has some thoughts. It is 8:10 here on Seattle's Morning News. After the deadly gang-related mass shooting at the Bight of Seattle and the response from officials, Mayor Katie Wilson says the city needs a better communication plan when major events happen. Here's Cairo 7 TV's Tyra Majors.
8: The review will look at when information was released, if there were delays, and what caused them, with recommendations for improving communication during future emergencies. Interim Seattle Police Chief Andre Sales wrapped up his first week on the job. He says better communication is one of his early priorities at SPD, and that his department is committed to transparency. So here's the timeline for the review. The Office of Inspector General's findings will be shared with the Mayor's Office and Seattle City Council's Public Safety Committee, and the final report will be posted publicly on the OIG website. The review is expected to be completed by mid-December.
16: Renton taking extreme measures to guarantee its police cameras are not tracking you. King 5 reports the city council voted last night to physically cover up all 23 automated license plate readers, the Flock cameras. Renton, the first city in the western United States to mandate the physical covers. While officials decide what to use to cover the cameras, other cities have simply used black trash bags. It's 8:12. Let's get a check on the weather, and for that, we head over to Cairo 7 TV meteorologist Nick Allard.
4: You can count on some low cloud cover and then sunshine. Going to be a beautiful day today. Just know you're going to find some low clouds to start the day, and then, yes, we will clear, and I expect we'll get up to about 77. Tomorrow, a few more clouds, and I think while we're still going to see plenty of sunshine, it's just not going to be as much. And then there might be a few showers and thunderstorms in the Cascades, the Olympics, and east of the Cascades. So just keep that in mind. That might even push in a little bit of smoke and haze, elevated stuff tomorrow night into Thursday with morning clouds, afternoon sun Thursday, and then back into some sunshine for the weekend and highs right around 80.
16: Let's take a look at temperatures around the map. Walla Walla at 74. In Everett, it's 59. Olympia, 59. And in Seattle, we're warm up to 61. It's 8:13 now. Let's check traffic every 10 minutes. Here's Sully.
2: And we are working on a relatively typical Tuesday out there, Charlie. Brake lights on the freeways are right where they should be. For those of you coming down from IFA, the Linwood area on both 5 and 405, kind of the standard delays for you guys. For 405, it's from before Canyon Park down through Bothell, kind of meandering down through Totem Lake. For I-5, it's for right around 145th all the way down across the Ship Canal Bridge. Hour drives away from Linwood, hour and 20 all the way from the Everett area. So no real surprises for you guys there. Northbound I-5, Olympia to Tacoma looks pretty good. Up the hill to 18, no problems there. And then Federal Way to Seattle is about an hour. It's still really slow from the beginnings of Boeing Field past the West Seattle Bridge. Appears to just be volume. I haven't found anything there other than a lot of people trying to get out of West Seattle on the bridge there and then tying into I-5. So that just appears to be standard volume. Valley Freeway, though, has cleared out. Some brake lights in Auburn. We might have a crash near Emerald Downs. I'm checking into that. That one kind of went back to red just about 90 seconds ago. But overall, we're under 50 from Federal Puyallup to Renton. And Renton to Bellevue is back under 40 minutes, so that's good. Both directions of I-90, a little heavy right at 405. Lake bridges, though, are fine. Eastbound over Tiger Mountain, still slow right over the summit. 16 looking good, pretty good from Port Orchard to Tacoma or the other direction. Cairo News Radio real-time traffic. I'm Chris Sullivan.
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16: As the Salmonella and Cyclospora outbreaks continue to worry Americans, Health Secretary Robert F. Kennedy Jr. celebrated his Eat Real Food campaign in front of giant pictures of lettuce and other fruits and vegetables at an event. I want to get some details from ABC's Arthur Jones II. Good morning, Arthur. Can you break down what this campaign from RFK Jr. is all about?
10: Well, Kennedy's Eat Real Food campaign, really a noble cause to get Americans to eating more whole, nutrient-dense foods, protein, fruits and vegetables, just for Americans to eat healthier. That's one of his main causes. And so this was a major reform and rollout here to discuss the ultra-processed definition that they're trying to implement to the federal government. But this all is happening as two major food outbreaks in the U.S. continue. The cyclosporiasis cases continue, and they are tied to iceberg lettuce, and also the salmonella cases, which are tied to jalapenos. And so it was really striking to see him mentioning eating fruits and vegetables, standing in front of poster boards with lettuce behind him as this outbreak is tied to that very food.
16: And Arthur, it seems as if the food pyramid that we all knew growing up, where you eat a lot of grains and breads and stuff like that, that's supposed to be the base of it. This food pyramid has become inverted.
10: Yes, he inverted the food pyramid so that Americans focus on protein and whole nutrient-based foods. I mean, it certainly is a noble cause from many health experts, but they're saying that a lot of the foods that he's asking Americans to prioritize aren't always the most affordable. And we talk about people who live in food deserts and places that don't have access to good grocery stores, that this could cause problems for Americans as well. And it doesn't hit at the affordability piece, even though it is a worthy cause to say, go out and eat fruits, eat vegetables. Of course, that's what Americans need to be eating.
16: We're speaking with Arthur Jones II from ABC News. President Trump also yesterday signed an executive order to change the schedule for children to get vaccines for several conditions. Can you tell us about this?
10: President Trump has been on a crusade to overhaul the childhood vaccine schedule, and that's one of the reasons why he has Health Secretary Robert F. Kennedy Jr. in at the helm. And so basically, even though he's been talking and discussing this for months, this has been this was a major announcement to reduce the number of vaccinations from 18 down to 11. And the major key point out of the White House yesterday is the MMR vaccine, which is a single dose vaccine, that is now going to be separated out into three separate shots. And so when you talk about reduction and overhauling the vaccination schedule so that kids take less shots, this, in fact, would have them taking more.
16: Oh, my kids would love that. What kind of reaction are we hearing from pediatricians?
10: They are really condemning and criticizing this, especially saying that people and families should be trusting their physicians and their doctors and not the government on this issue. They're saying that this mixed messaging now is causing more confusion. But the White House has said that they want to put power back into the hands of parents and give that autonomy over their children's health back to the parents. But it's also something where we have seen the president and Robert F. Kennedy Jr. espouse these

0: also something where we have seen the president and Robert F. Kennedy Jr. espouse these unfounded claims about vaccines. One of them, President Trump said that the childhood vaccinations, the MMR ones in particular, have been lethal in certain cases. There is no evidence to support that. And both Kennedy and Trump have talked about how a rise in childhood autism is linked to vaccines, and dozens of studies covering millions of people would suggest otherwise.
1: Where do these two announcements, the food pyramid, for lack of a better word, and the immunizations, where does this rank for RFK Jr. in terms of what his stated goals were coming in?
0: Secretary Kennedy's stated goals is to end the chronic disease epidemic in the country, and especially for children, and the so-called obesity epidemic in children. His food pyramid and these ultra-processed food condemnation announcements are really top of mind always for Robert F. Kennedy Jr. He just started a YouTube show called Eat Real Food, where he talks to chefs about, you know, how Americans can bring, you know, healthier ingredients into their households. This is something that he is working on daily and has been working on for several months. This, some might say, is the top priority for Kennedy outside of bringing transparency to the healthcare industry. So I would say that that announcement yesterday, sitting at the health department, seeing really the bells and whistles, all of the lights and the fanfare, is one of his top priorities.
1: And plenty of pushback to it. So it's a complicated story, and I appreciate you helping us break it down. ABC's Arthur Jones II. Thanks for your time this morning.
0: Thank you so much.
1: 8:20 now. A dispute over Denny Blaine Park is heating up again. Cairo 7 TV's Nia Bliss spoke with Lee Keller, a spokesperson for the group Denny Blaine Park for All.
2: Some neighbors claim a big event brought out a big crowd to Denny Blaine over the weekend.
3: People who live in the area said there was probably 100 people there.
2: Keller says not only did someone from this gathering pull down part of the barrier, which divides the park from its lower clothing optional section.
3: A lot of illegal and illicit activities that we have been asking the city to step in and stop happened. The masturbation, the sex acts, the rest of it.
2: She says the event was captured on camera, and parts of it are now on the Denny Blaine Park for All website.
1: One of my favorite stories of the morning here, movie crews are back on the streets of Seattle. According to Deadline, Friend Thing is set in 1996 during Seattle's grunge era and centers on a teenager caught between his longtime friends and a new girl who changes his world. The film stars, I don't know who they are, Alfie Williams, Ryan Kiera Armstrong, and Pete Holmes. I know who Pete Holmes is. Lewis Black will be in it. And Seattle radio personality Marco Collins. I don't know if it's actually Marco or a character is playing Marco in this movie. Sully, it's almost impossible to describe. In 1996, here I am. I'm 21 years old. Marco had such a run on the end. He was the music director, did the evening show. And in terms of like musical taste for the early to mid-90s, that grunge explosion, the alternative music explosion, Marco was just massive. It was like must listen here in Seattle. So it's kind of cool to hear one of your radio heroes gets a role in a movie that'll be coming out soon.
4: Interesting. Yeah, you mentioned some names there. I didn't recognize any of them either.
1: Yeah.
4: As you would imagine. But did you say Pete Holmes, like you, the former city attorney?
1: Yes, that's exactly who. That Pete Holmes.
4: That Pete Holmes, city, the Seattle city attorney.
1: Of course,
4: that's who you're talking
1: course.
4: About.
1: That's the Pete Holmes we're all thinking of.
4: Well, that's what I thought of this idea. I was like, well, that's interesting. I didn't realize that coming out of city government, he became an actor.
1: Yeah. Or it might be the other guy who's, you know, been in popular culture for the past 25
4: years. Yeah, I've never heard, I don't
1: years.
4: Know who that is.
1: Yeah.
4: Sorry, what?
1: I'm surprised you even knew what grunge music is, to be honest.
4: Well, I mean, that, you know, filtered down I-5 to Portland when it came out.
1: Okay.
4: Right?
1: It did. That was a long time ago. 1996. You know, 1996, I was the student news director at KGRG. I think it was August of 96. I think I do have, like, some audio of one of my very first newscasts. We should play that. Like 30 years later.
4: Wow.
1: That might be interesting to listen to.
4: Well, maybe for you.
1: Yeah.

0: for everybody, Sully.
1: This is about Charlie's interest, right? Not the listeners being interested.
0: Who would love to hear a Sully newscast on whatever station you were in Portland 30 years ago?
2: Well, in 1996, you would probably heard me doing the University of Oregon football postgame show.
0: Yeah, at KXL. I would listen to that.
2: That was the year they made it back to the Rose Bowl for the first time in 50 years. Kind of at the beginning of when things turned sour for you folks up in Montlake. And you started losing to the Ducks,
0: David.
2: A lot. Restrain yourself,
0: David. David might get violent with you here in the studio.
2: And it was a year before I got married. That's a long time. You're right. That's a long time.
1: It's the year I was born.
2: Wow. Look at that.
0: Time to check traffic now. Sully, what's going on?
2: Yeah, trying to have some fun today. We've got a lot of heavy things on our minds here at the studios. We talked about earlier in the hour. And, of course, we've got a fatal crash investigation, which is kind of dominating the news right now. Southbound 525, the Mukilteo Speedway continues to be blocked at Beverly Park Road there, right at the south end of Payne Field. It's a hit and run involving a motorcycle. The car that is involved took off. I'm waiting for updates from the State Patrol on this. But big investigation there impacting both directions of 525. Once you get over to the freeways, kind of a standard Tuesday for all of us. Very heavy on southbound I-5, 405, through Totem Lake now. Still an hour and 20 from Everett to Bellevue, an hour and 20 Everett to Seattle. Valley Freeway is getting better. Whatever we had in Auburn appears to be taking care of itself. Back to 45 minutes there. Renton to Bellevue, still about 40, maybe a little under, depending on how you hit it at I-90. Federal Way to Seattle, back under an hour, but not by much. 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
0: Sunny this afternoon, a high in the upper 70s. Right now it's 61 in Seattle. Coming up, Jillian Raftery with a report on a new communication plan from Seattle Mayor Katie Wilson. That's straight ahead on Seattle's Morning News.
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4: Katie Wilson, he was still blasting away at her. There's a great, crazy play called The Actor's Nightmare. And the play goes this way. The actor is standing backstage, and all of a sudden, the stage manager goes, "You're on." And he walks into the scene. He didn't show up at any rehearsals, and he's just there, center stage. And the nightmare is, I have no idea what my line is.
3: Watch live or later. On the John.
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0: Good morning. It's 8:31. When three people were killed at the Bight of Seattle, the public waited almost 5 hours to get the all clear. Now, Mayor Katie Wilson is ordering an investigation of what happened. Cairo News Radio's Jillian Raftery covered that tragedy live on the scene, and she's here now with the update.
20: Charlie, this is an issue that's resulted in a huge amount of finger-pointing and even factored into the forced resignation of Police Chief Sean Barnes. Now, the mayor's office is ordering the city inspector general to investigate in the communication failures that happened that day, because besides a short post on X warning people about a shooting, about when it happened, police in the city did not come out with anything else, like you said, for 5 hours. Reporters waited outside the crime scene tape demanding answers and just got this: waiting for dignitaries.
21: Well, we have the public that wants to.
20: Those dignitaries, Mayor Wilson, Governor Ferguson, and Congresswoman Jayapal, denied being the reason for the delay. And when pressed, Mayor Katie Wilson later said this.
22: As soon as we coordinated with SPD and agreed that it was time to talk to the media, as soon as we knew that we were going to be doing that, I and Governor Ferguson and Congresswoman Jayapal arrived on the scene within minutes.
20: But police union president Kent Liu said this.
23: For being honest, when the mayor's office stepped into it, I think that that's when kind of this mishandling happened. You know, the delay in press conference, I do think there's more to the story about waiting for dignitaries.
20: The thing is, we've both covered mass casualty events, and there's generally not this long a wait.
0: Especially when it couldn't be confirmed whether there was an all clear or not. Thousands of people had evacuated the Seattle Center. They were crammed into different nearby businesses. And Seattle police were unfortunately able or unwilling to say whether it was safe to go home.
20: And there were a lot of other things at play, too. For example, the emergency alert system alert Seattle didn't go out with a text message warning people away from the area. A lot of people kept showing up, which could have interfered with operations if there had been an ongoing wide-ranging search. That lack of information, there was misinformation, and for a lot of those 5 hours, there were families who were waiting to talk to police about getting things like car seats back from that taped off zone. And they ultimately just had to wait and wait and then come back in the following days.
0: Quick note that we have the interim police chief, Andre Sales, is going to present some of the findings into that response. That's at 9:30 this morning. So we'll be on top of that.
20: And I will be covering that.
0: Time to check traffic. We do that every 10 minutes. Here's Chris Sullivan.
1: And we are looking at a relatively normal drive as we work our way around at this point. The only issue that we have is off the freeways, and it's a bad one, and it's a sad one. It's a continued hit-and-run fatal investigation of southbound 525 involving a motorcyclist there at the south end of Payne Field. We are looking at the brake lights in both directions there. This is a long-term investigation. There's a detour in place, and a lot of the traffic has kind of moved through there, and I think the word is out so that people, you know, if they're trying to get back and forth to the fair, can use, you know, 526, the Boeing freeway, to get around it. Then you get down to Linwood, and you've got kind of the normal drive there, about an hour from Linwood to Seattle or Linwood to Bellevue. Looking at the Federal Way to Seattle, still about an hour, maybe a little under, depending on how you hit it. The drive up through South Center has gotten better. Valley Freeway still stuck at about 50 minutes, with 25 of those minutes from Auburn. Renton to Bellevue's 40. Lake Bridges, both of them in the westbound direction, are seeing some slowing as you get over to the I-5 side of things. But other than that, we're relatively okay. 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
0: Sunny this afternoon, a high of 77 in Seattle. It's 60 right now.
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0: A big announcement yesterday from Meta CEO Mark Zuckerberg about the company's future AI developments. It's a Tech Tuesday. Let's get the latest from ABC News technology reporter Mike Dubusky. Mike, Zuckerberg published an essay about this yesterday. What's the gist?
4: Yeah, the idea here is that Mark Zuckerberg is outlining his idea for the best way to roll out artificial intelligence in the future. He calls this essay, "The Future is for Everyone." The basic idea being, sharing is caring. AI should be in the hands of as many people as possible. It should be able to be free and easy to use. As a result of this, they also launched a bunch of new open models that, you know, anyone can go in and tinker with. They're relatively lightweight. You can run them on a laptop and you can modify them to suit your own personal use cases. So there's a lot of different elements to exactly how that's going to work, but that's kind of like their foundation, you know, to this argument. They also talk a lot about like the social cost here, right? Not just, you know, these models should be cheap to use, but we've seen huge pushback socially to a lot of the artificial intelligence infrastructure that's been built out, data centers and that type of thing. Well, Meta says they're going to invest in energy generating infrastructure wherever they put up a data center. The idea being to give some low cost energy back to those communities to help alleviate some of that sort of social cost, basically fix the PR crisis that AI has been going through. They're also investing in local police and fire departments where data centers have cropped up from Meta. Trade programs where you can learn a skilled trade to help build data centers. Those are transferable skills. They're really, you know, kind of pitching this as a way for Meta to be like the good corporate steward in the AI race. Though it remains to be seen, guys, whether this will actually vaunt Meta to the top of the industry. The likes of OpenAI, Anthropic, increasingly Chinese companies like Moonshot are really advanced and really powerful. And Meta's always kind of found itself slightly below the frontier there. So we'll have to see if this kind of shift in strategy makes sense for them, as they also contend with the larger existential threats facing the AI industry and their own sort of internal problems. Yesterday, the same day that Meta published this big essay, a judge denied Meta's appeal over, you know, the addiction of their platforms and whether their platforms were intentionally designed to be addictive. So they've got a lot of problems to figure out, but Meta says they've got this new strategy that's going to, you know, vaunt them into this kind of next technological revolution.
0: So we know Meta loves monetizing every single thing about you on Facebook, on Instagram, on many of their other platforms. What's in it for them if this is an open source model?
4: Yeah, the kind of blue sky thinking of this is that a rising tide lifts all boats, right? Once we reach this level of super intelligence or artificial general intelligence where the technology becomes greater than the capabilities of the human brain, then we're just going to live in this era of abundance and no one's going to have to work anymore and we're going to cure cancer. And like, they are making big promises about what the future of this sort of artificial intelligence revolution will give you. There are many reasons to be skeptical of that, but they say that that is kind of the goal here. Meta says the fastest way to get there is by having a rising tide lift all boats, essentially, by making their technology available to everyone. That means that not just Meta engineers are working on kind of what this technology can do, pushing it to its limits, seeing what applications are out there. They're making it available to everyone, right? Any, you know, independent engineer or developer can tinker around with Meta's models, push it forward, tailor it to their own use cases, build apps, build programs. Again, it's an interesting strategy, right? This is the strategy that we've seen China's models really start to employ in a very wholehearted way. Moonshot, Alibaba, DeepSeek are all Chinese AI companies that have really pushed open models, the open concept of models, whereas, you know, the leaders in the American industry, Anthropic and OpenAI, have pushed back on that. They want the information to be proprietary to them. They want to win the AI race over the Chinese equivalents of their models. So it's an age-old debate in Silicon Valley whether, you know, things should be open source or closed source. Meta is very much putting itself on one side of that debate in the hopes that eventually we'll get to that, you know, kind of era of abundance. But so far, guys, no one's made money on AI yet. This is a deeply unprofitable industry. Meta, as we said, is facing its own sort of internal struggles with its core social media business. There's a lot of reasons to raise your eyebrows about this.
0: That's ABC tech reporter Mike Dubusky. Sully, what's coming up in traffic?
1: We're going to take a look at the slowing we have on southbound 5 and 405 pulling away from Linwood. We'll break it down next.
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1: Well, we're starting to see a little bit of improvement with our travel times across the board as most of the commute has kind of moved through. Still not there for a lot of places, but if you're coming up the I-5 corridor from Olympia through Tacoma to Seattle is really not all that bad. It's only 35 minutes to Tacoma, and you're really not going to hit the brakes at any significance all the way up until you get to about the beginnings of Boeing Field. And from there on up, it is pretty heavy, but the kind of the standard stuff. We're back under an hour from Federal Way to Seattle. Looking at the Valley Freeway, getting much better in Auburn. It's not bad at all through Puyallup and Sumner. But at the north end, it's still pretty heavy. So 25 minutes to run from Auburn, maybe a little over 45 all the way. The Renton S-curve, still very active, very slow all the way up. Almost now all the way into Factoria. And then a little bit of a gap, but not much, as then you hit the normal stuff getting into South Bellevue. Across the lake, both lake bridges westbound are not bad. There's some westbound slowing through Montlake on 520. I-90 is cleared out after a little stall we had right there by the tunnel. The eastbound direction, though, is a little heavy through the tunnel as well. I'm looking to see if there might be something there. Hour and 20-minute trips from Everett to Seattle or Everett to Bellevue, kind of the standard stuff for you guys. And we continue to work with the closure of southbound 525, the Mukilteo Speedway, right there south end of Payne Field. This is a fatal hit-and-run crash investigation involving a motorcycle. All southbound lanes of 525 are blocked. A couple of northbound lanes are blocked as well for this investigation. Cairo News Radio real-time traffic. I'm Chris Sullivan.
0: Sunny conditions this afternoon, a high of 77 in Seattle. Tomorrow, maybe a few more clouds, a high of 75. Weekend looking sunny and warm. Right now in Seattle, it's 61. G. Scott is on the way next. He's going to talk about what makes you a true Northwest local. That's on the way here on Seattle's Morning News.
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0: And here he is joining us from the G and Ursula Show every weekday, 9 to noon here on Cairo News Radio. Of course, the Reset podcast. Can we talk about the tickets at the end?
27: Okay. Thank you.
0: We'll talk about that. We want to talk about the Seattle Times FYI guy, yeah. Gene Balk. He has a new survey about what makes someone a local here in the Northwest.
27: Random.
0: Yeah.
13: Gene Bulk, Danny Westneat. Have you ever seen him in person?
14: Yeah.
0: I think Danny Westneat has come by the station a couple of times.
13: No way.
0: I have not seen him in real life, only on the video feed.
13: This might sound crazy, but I'm like huge fans of those, for them both. But I don't believe they really exist.
0: It's kind of like Jimothy. You've heard that online conspiracy.
13: Yeah,
0: that Jimothy.
13: Yeah, the fact that you put Jimothy in the conversation makes me want to focus on what we're talking about. Speaking of.
0: Yes.
13: What does it take to actually call yourself someone that is a Pacific Northwest local? The Seattle Times looked at a new survey, Gene Bulk and him, looked at a new survey asking people what it really defines somebody that is from this region. No, it's not just somebody who just pulls up to REI and buys clothes and stuff like that. No. According to the results, 77% of Seattle and Portland area residents believe that you need to live here at least half of your life.
0: Okay.
13: So, I'm not great at math, but let me try it. If you're 40, you need to have been here 20 years. If you're 50,
0: let's not talk about it.
13: You need to be here 25 plus years. If you moved here at 30 and you're only 50, you on probation. So that was a conversation. Now, let's have fun. I figured out, let's talk about some things to make you look around and be like, oh, that person's not local. Things that you say, right? It's Pike Place Market, Pikes. Like, by the way, I still been saying, I just, for some reason, I cannot drop the S.
0: Gee.
13: I know. I'm not going to lie. Can they say Puyallup?
0: Puyallup.
13: it'd be a tough one. If they're from the Midwest, like me, it took me years to realize it is not Des Moines.
0: Right? Yeah. I had this conversation with my kids the other day.
13: It's Des Moines, Iowa, right? Not Des Moines down there close to Tukwila and everything.
0: Des Moines.
13: Des Moines. Can they say Squim? It's not Sequim.
0: Yeah.
13: Like I used to, when I first moved here, I was like, oh, yeah, yes. I've never been to Sequim. It's Squim. Can you say Mukilteo? Can you say Tulalip? Can you say Steilacoom? Can you say Snohomish? So if you can get through those words, you're local.
0: One of the things that I remember when Greg Nichols was mayor, this is probably in your early years of living here, they used to give the guy grief because he was born in Chicago. Moved here when he was 5, but there was this thing that he wasn't a true local because it was like 5 or 6 that he had spent those years. He was still kind of an outsider. So if it's only half your life now, and maybe things are improving.
13: I will say the Pacific Northwest, I think the test here is easy to pass for you to become local. I think a lot of people are just like, there's so many people that have just transplanted or, you know, come here. And a lot of times they're like, oh, you've been here 10 years. Oh, yeah, you're local. Right. Where I'm from in the Midwest, in Chicago, it is so hard. Like, it is extremely hard. This is how the conversation will go. Let's just say, oh, hey, Charlie, nice to meet you. Oh, how long you been here? Been here 25 years. Oh, OK. Where'd you go to school? So soon as you say, where'd you go to school? And you say, oh, I didn't. You're done. Or, oh, hey, a Harger? I don't know any Hargers at all. Where'd your grandmama stay?
0: You know what I mean? Someone putting ketchup on a hot dog.
13: So here's the thing about that. Okay. Let me just tell you something. Now, in Chicago, the Chicago that you guys go and visit the tourists and all that stuff. Look. There's different Chicagos, all right? Like, there's a lot of times there's different cities. I would love to tell you that I don't put ketchup on hot dogs.
0: Gee, no, don't say it.
13: What? Are you kidding me? Hot dogs, white bread, ketchup. What you talking about? That's what we did. Now, you getting fancy, got some money to go get those hot dogs with all of the sauerkraut and all that, the buns and all that,
15: You might as well just eat the ketchup straight up because that's the dominating flavor then. Once you put ketchup on a hot dog, that's the only thing you're tasting is the ketchup.
13: That's the thing, though. You understand? Ketchup was everything to us. It was on a hot dog. Sometimes I put ketchup and made a Wish sandwich. You know the Wish sandwich? Wish you had something in between these bread. You know what I'm saying? Like, there's a, like, ketchup has come through. Ketchup on eggs. Look, why do you think Red Hot, whoever is the inventor of Red Hot that came out and said, we put that stuff on everything, they grew up with ketchup because they put that stuff on everything. It was, ketchup is universal. You know what I mean?
15: I'm shocked in terms of Washington or Pacific Northwest natives. No one's mentioning the one true test, which is, do you use an umbrella?
13: Yeah, I was going to bring that up. And I think that if you still use an umbrella here, you're not a local. Yeah.
0: Quickly, you have the Reset podcast, and there's a Seahawks ticket giveaway.
13: Yeah, every week this year on the podcast, go and subscribe to the Reset every week, every home game, regular season home game. I am going to be giving away a pair of tickets to a home Seahawk game. So make sure you're a subscriber. Go there. Find out how the details, because this is one of those where it's not, you actually have to think about someone else. So it's been fun. Go fill out the form.
0: And one way you can tell if you're a local, you're wearing a Seattle Storm jersey.
13: Yeah. Hey.
0: Look at that. Yeah, look at that. If you're watching the YouTube live feed, nice fit, G.
15: They got to win.
13: And if you're a local, if you know, hey, I need help with traffic, who do I call?
0: Uh-huh. Well, wait, and you call Amanda, actually. What does she say? Oh, she's on the phone right now? What
13: did you say?
0: Yeah, she says, oh, you got to excuse G.
13: Oh, okay. Sounds good.
0: G. Scott. G and Ursula coming up 9 to noon here on Cairo News Radio. Sully, take it away.
1: Well, I got to check things on the 5 right now. Really? Nothing?
0: Huh? Nothing? Oh, the 5.
1: Checking things on the 5.
0: Oh, the 5. Like California.
1: I'm from California! No, I'm not. No, I am not. Yeah, that'll give you away like that. We're looking at big slowing on southbound 5 as you work your way from Shoreline down through Seattle. Hour drive away from Linwood still. Over an hour from Linwood down to Bellevue. It's really heavy down through Totem Lake as well. Northbound 5, we've got about a 55-minute trip. Federal Way to Seattle. Eastbound Lake, Seattle Bridge really jammed up. Renton to Bellevue is about 40 minutes. The lake bridges are okay. Still 50 from Puyallup to Renton. And we continue to work with the closure of southbound 525 right there at the south end of Payne Field in Mukilteo for this fatal crash. Cairo News Radio real-time traffic. I'm Chris Sullivan.
0: We have sunshine this afternoon and a high of 77 in Seattle. Coming up on the G and Ursula Show, former King County Sheriff Sue Rahr will join the show. 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
14: ABC News, I'm Sherry Preston. Luigi Mangione back in court today in connection with the killing of United Healthcare CEO Brian Thompson in 2024. The New York judge says there will be less room for the public in the trial since so many members of the press will be there. Russia has released an American military veteran who spent more than 4 years in prison on disputed charges under abusive conditions. The former U.S. Marine was said to be gravely ill and at risk of dying, a group advocating for him says. Robert Gilman is now on his way to a U.S. military hospital in Texas. Crime across the country on the decline.
16: According to the Major Cities Chiefs Association, murders alone were down more than 17% in the first half of 2026 compared to the same period the previous year. Robberies, rapes, and aggravated assaults likewise were lower. The declines continue a trend that reversed the crime surge that came during the pandemic.
14: ABC's Jim Ryan, death toll from the Columbia earthquake, now at least 224 people. This is ABC News. New details from the Washington Post about the steps the Secret Service took to slip President Trump off one plane, make it look like he went to another plane, and actually putting him on a third plane following threats from Iran at the NATO summit in Turkey last month. Here's ABC Chief Global Affairs Correspondent Martha Raddatz.
20: The White House neither confirmed nor denied the Post reporting, saying in a statement, the new Air Force One is a state-of-the-art aircraft that has been fitted with high-level security protocols that ensure the safety of the president and his staff, as the president has said recently, there are many enemies of America who have their sights on him, and we use every tool at our disposal to address those threats.
14: President Trump's media company announcing $238 million in losses in the second quarter, 10 times more than last year. Now the parent company of Truth Social says it's going back to its roots. It plans to abandon its crypto, online betting, and financial services businesses and just stick to social media. I'm Sherry Preston, ABC News.
24: We're getting an update on the wildfires just east of us, but first, Cairo News Radio real-time traffic. We've got some major delays on southbound I-5 as you make your way from Shoreline to Seattle. It's about an hour drive away from Linwood. It's over an hour from Linwood to Bellevue. On northbound I-5, it's about a 55-minute drive from Federal Way to Seattle. The West Seattle Bridge is also seeing huge delays, so the struggle is really real this morning. Renton to Bellevue, about 40 minutes. The lake bridges are okay. It's about 50 minutes from Puyallup to Renton, and we're still dealing with that closure on southbound 525. This is at the south end of Payne Field from that fatal crash in Mukilteo earlier this morning. This traffic report is brought to you by the Seattle Mariners. 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The next show is August 21st as the Mariners take on the Cubs. 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
24: Good morning, I'm Katrina Gashard. Governor Bob Ferguson signed an amended emergency proclamation for Washington's wildfire disaster, waiving dozens of state laws to help victims across seven counties and three tribal nations. Ferguson says the state will seek a federal major disaster declaration by mid-September to unlock financial aid for individuals and local governments.
8: I think I mentioned earlier how appreciative I am that the federal government has responded. Quickly is not the word. I mean, they've just been on it.
24: The governor, meanwhile, has issued an order that suspends evictions, eliminates fees for replacement IDs and birth certificates, and removes the unemployment waiting period. Air quality has improved around here. The Puget Sound Clean Air Agency says after last week's wildfire smoke rolled in, conditions reached unhealthy for sensitive groups. But now monitors indicate air quality is good and should stay that way until Wednesday, that's tomorrow, for Pierce, King, Kitsap, and Snohomish counties. In just a few minutes, we're expecting to hear from Seattle's interim police chief about the Bite of Seattle shooting.
9: Get out! Get out!
24: Chief Andre Sales is expected to brief the city council on the response that day. Officers were on the scene within seconds and subdued one of the shooters. Others are believed to have been involved, but no description has been released. Mayor Katie Wilson has also ordered a new review of the communication to the public that day. Besides an initial post on X, reporters and people there had to wait 5 hours for basic information. Meantime, Seattle police are investigating a deadly collision in North Seattle. Police say a 37-year-old man riding an e-scooter was struck westbound by a minivan around 12:44 this morning. The man died at the scene despite life-saving efforts by Seattle fire medics. Police say the 16-year-old driver returned to the scene and cooperated with investigators. No signs of impairment were found. Seattle is getting another starring role on the big screen. A new movie called Friend Thing is filming around the city this month. According to Deadline, the coming-of-age drama is set in 1996 and follows a 14-year-old boy navigating friendship, first love, and loss all here in Seattle. The cast includes Alfie Williams, Ryan Kiera Armstrong, Pete Holmes, and Lewis Black. The film is expected to be released sometime next year. And for your forecast, we've got some sunshine on the way today. Comfortable temperatures again in the mid-70s. Right now, it's about 63 in downtown Seattle. I'm Katrina Gashard, Cairo News Radio.
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0: It is the G and Ursula Show. Huh. Good mood today.
1: Yes.
0: But it's one of those things that we're going to be talking about, Ursula, a story that's really just getting bigger and bigger and bigger by the day.
1: Yeah.
0: But while the story gets bigger, the question surrounding the story is still very small.
1: Oh, okay.
0: You know what I mean? Like, and so sometimes this is where it's hard to do this job. Mm-hmm. Because we come in and like, oh, my goodness. It's like a soap opera. Like, oh, it continues. But then there are some people that's just like, but wait a minute. You did all of that. Can you just answer one simple question? Mm-hmm. And that's today is going to happen. And don't worry, I'm going to let you know what that simple question is coming up.
1: Yeah, it's going to be in our top story.
0: Yes.
1: Yes. Okay. Well, you know what else we're going to talk about today?
0: What's that?
1: Did you hear that President Trump wants to rewrite the childhood vaccine playbook? But the state of Washington is saying, not here. So
0: was he asleep?
1: Coming up at 9:30. Yeah. I don't know. Who was asleep?
0: Yesterday. He was sitting there. Some people say he was looking down.
1: Oh.
0: Some people say he was asleep.
1: Yeah. As someone who's constantly sleep deprived, I'm feeling him on this one.
0: Here's the thing. I don't, anybody 80 plus years old going to sleep, you get grace from me.
1: How about if you're in your 60s?
0: You go to sleep in 60s?
1: Yeah. Yes.
0: I ain't gonna lie to you. About 4-5 o'clock sometimes.
1: But my question is, what happens when federal guidance and state rules go in opposite directions? So we're going to get into that coming up at 9:30. Muckleshoot Casino and Resort text line is 888-973-5476, 888-973-CHIRO.
0: Let's get to it. 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
1: Nearly 3 weeks after the mass shooting at the Bight of Seattle, Mayor Katie Wilson wants an independent investigation into how the city communicated with the public that night. 7 people were shot at Seattle Center during the popular festival on July 26th. 3 died, including a 19-year-old who police say was involved in the gunfight, and 2 innocent bystanders. A 15-year-old was arrested at the scene, still yet to be decided whether he's going to be tried as an adult, but investigators later determined that bullets from his gun didn't actually strike any of the victims. And as of this morning, G, another suspect believed to have been involved is still not in custody. But there was another major problem that night, as we've been reporting on. It took nearly 5 hours for the city to give any detailed information to the public about what exactly happened and whether there was still a threat. And then just days after the shooting, Mayor Wilson, as we know, asked the police chief Sean Barnes to resign. So now Deputy Chief Andre Sales is running the department on an interim basis. Now today, Wilson has asked Seattle's Inspector General to go back through the entire communication timeline, determine where the delays happened and why, and then recommend changes before the next major emergency. Every city department involved has been ordered to cooperate, and of course, the findings will be made public.
0: My growing up, I had parents that were law enforcement. That's no secret.
1: Mm-hmm.
0: But what I really want to stress to you and everyone listening, do you know how often I would get caught lying?
1: Is it daily?
0: Oh, my goodness. Like, I used to be in my room on punishment, and I could not understand how my mom knew every time. Like, as a kid, like, how did my mom know I was lying? And as I have gotten older, and maybe you too have understood this to be true, you start to understand that the smoke and mirrors don't really work for a lot of people. If you keep it simple, there's a thing that's called a KISS theory. Those in sales know that. You keep it simple, or some would say you keep it simple, stupid. Right? So here's what I want to do, Ursula. This new stuff, you've gotten me really liking this news.
1: Yeah, the Inspector General being asked to go through all of this.
0: You notice that came out yesterday.
1: Mm-hmm.
0: The Inspector General, like, oh, now you guys want to, you know what? Let's see about the communication. Coincidentally, at 9:30 today, the interim chief has to stand in front of city council.
1: Mm-hmm.
0: That's weird of the timing. So for just to say.
1: Well, what's weird about it, though?
0: Well, here's what's weird. Because our very, remember Heather Bosch? She stood there at the last press conference on 731 receipts. She asked Mayor Wilson on her not knowing about the public hadn't received any information beyond the misinformed post from her office. And I want to play the sound because I just want to make sure you hear it. And then I'm not, here we go. Let's do this again.
2: I learned at 9:40 p.m., 5 minutes before 9:45, that a press conference was being planned at Seattle Center. At that time, if I had known that next to no information, apart from my own office's blog post, had been shared with the public since the time of the incident at 6 p.m., I would have immediately said, yes, tell the press everything you know.
3: I'm talking about 7:45 to 8 p.m.
2: Yeah, in that, absolutely no direction from my office, not to share information.
3: You had no communication from your office to anybody at SPD at that time.
2: We had communication, but we were not directing anyone to not share information.
3: How did you not know that no information?
0: So the mayor said then that my office, that there was no communication to SPD to delay. So why do we need an inspector review as it came out yesterday? If you already know and knew the answer to that question on 731, my question is why on August 10th are you now doing a review?
1: Because people don't believe her.
0: Also, in the court of law, attorneys, when they ask a question, they ask a question that they already know the answer to. I'm not saying that when Hannah Kim directly asked that question to the mayor, but you can hear the velocity in that question. Like, hey, are you sure that didn't happen? So what I'm saying is as we go further, the story keeps getting bigger, but the question itself, Ursula, is still small. The question is, who made the decision to delay the press conference? I'm not saying SPD is lying. I'm not saying the mayor's office is lying. I'm saying that two things cannot remain at the same time.
1: Yes. And that is what the inspector general is going to find out. Because what is critical is this can't happen again. This could have even been worse. They're lucky it wasn't worse than already how bad it was.
0: Right.
1: Because information, people were still coming to Seattle Center to this festival, not knowing what was going on.
0: Right.
1: Like the right hand literally did not know what the left hand was doing.
0: So here's another confusion I have. But you fired the police chief because of a window that you got to see into that most the city council and taxpayers didn't get to see. And why should taxpayers be concerned? Well, it's your money that nearly led to the almost $700,000 to pay the former police chief.
1: And I am still wondering if the mayor in that window that she had to see is holding back on something that she's hoping that the inspector general reveals. And I say that because she is flat out saying this is exactly what needs to happen. This is exactly what I want, and I think it's the right move to have the inspector general look at this. So, because right now, the mayor looks horrible in all of this. And because I agree with the city council member, Maritza Rivera, who actually happens to represent my neighborhood in Seattle, where she said the mayor's decision to oust Chief Barnes was reckless.
4: It just was poor decision making based on her lack of experience and incompetency. I think this was poorly handled and it shows her inexperience. I think the whole situation has been amateur and I can't imagine how this looks or feels to our residents.
1: Now, I gotta say, I don't remember city council members being this, and Councilmember Rivera wasn't the only one, being this, I don't want to say openly hostile, but openly critical of a mayor. It's been a minute. In the city of Seattle. And so this is what I'm wondering with the inspector general, the call for the inspector general, which I think is what's going to have to happen. Whether the mayor knows something that might come out with this investigation.
0: See, Ursula, I just want to push back on you because that's you being nice. And the reason why you're being nice, because the question is still simple. It's simple. All the smoke and mirrors. Who made the decision to delay the press conference? It's either SPD.
1: Yes.
0: Or it's the mayor's office.
1: Yes.
0: And here's my heart of hearts.
1: Yes.
0: I think the interim chief going into that, talking to the city council.
1: Yes.
0: He has to keep his job. By the way, I hear all accounts that he's a good brother. He has to keep his job. He's got to stay in his lane and do the talking points. And I believe the mayor's office, they know. I'm saying you don't need an inspector. You don't need investigations. They know who delayed the meeting.
1: No,
0: period.
1: No, but I'll tell you what. They do need the inspector general. There are going to be lawsuits galore. Two people died. Two innocent people died.
0: Three
1: people died. There was a, yes, and there was one of them being a suspected shooter.
0: Yeah, well, as we continue to go forward, and we're looking forward to 9:30, hopefully people are covering that. I'm sure they are here in the newsroom, and we'll talk more about that.
1: Okay, let's move on because we have a lot of news. A Seattle family says their 17-year-old son had a safety plan specifically designed to keep him from leaving Rainier Beach High School alone. But on the day he was murdered at a bus stop just steps away from that campus, his grandmother says she was promised that he would have a ride home. That ride apparently never came, and now the family is getting ready to sue the Seattle School District. Cairo News Radio's Jillian Raftery has been looking into this and joins us live.
5: Thanks, Ursula. And this is a really sad and confusing situation for a lot of people wondering why sue the school. The safety plan is a written plan. It's kind of like an IEP, which Trevea Hoffmuse was also on an IEP. So I think it's important to say his name. Trevea Hoffmuse and Tyjon Stewart were killed as they waited near that bus stop. The safety plan said he could not leave alone because he'd left a few times before during lunch. One, he had gotten into a car crash with a kid who was driving a car. And the other, he'd been arrested on reports that he'd had a gun. It seemed, the sense that I get, this family was really trying to divert him. He was a part of a violence interruption program, Urban Family, which was the program that his grandmother says that she called when this kid's uncle could not pick him up from school. I talked to the attorney and they said that Paul Patu, who is the head of this program, assured Trevea's grandmother that a ride would come. And apparently it did not. So that's why the root of this lawsuit and kind of behind it, why sue the school district? In Washington state, there's this duty of care. The argument in the lawsuit says that the school district steps in as a parent and there's a duty to protect. And so that's why they're filing the suit. They haven't asked for money yet, but they are asking for answers.
0: So a question about the program that the young man was under. How long does that program go?

0: program that the young man was under. How long does that program go? Is that the remainder of his high school stay, or is it the remainder of the year? And also, is that documented? That is that the exact reason why he was part of this program? Because of one time he was arrested and another time he was in a car accident.
1: You know, those are all really good questions. And he was part of the program before. There was a safety plan existing before the car accident, I believe. I can ask more about that. The question that I didn't get answered was whether the whole rides to and from school was written as part of the safety plan, mm-hmm. or whether it was understood. The lawyer says this was all understood. It was communicated. There were promises made. I'm going to ask her today if it was a written promise. Trevea, there are a few other students that and families that I've talked about, you know, involved in these programs, safe passage programs to and from school. This has been something that has been a longstanding, you know, over the last 10 or so years in development, that, you know, some of the conflict starts in the school and then it spills out. And so getting to and from home really safely is a really important thing. And community members have stepped in the aftermath of this shooting. The South Precinct captain has tried to have a police car there just to make students feel safe. So this is not a new thing that the school has dealt with, getting students to and from school.
2: So what is the family's contention, though? Why is the school district at fault?
1: So they say they were guaranteed a ride home. And it's interesting, the way this lawsuit, the way this tort claim reads, it places the blame on the school for the duty to protect, that somehow the school is at fault. But the way it reads, it seems like they're also blaming someone else. It seems like they're blaming the director of Urban Family, Paul Patu, who was on the phone with Trevea's grandmother. And I want to quote, the lawyer says, the quote from Paul Patu, I got you covered. So there's something happened and we don't know what it is. Paul Patu said he would coordinate a ride. The two people that generally provide the rides, who are used to picking up students at the high school, say they never were asked to provide a ride. And there's kind of a call out in the paperwork. And I think they're taking aim at the school district because that's a foothold that they can get legally.
2: Thank you, Jillian. We'll continue to track that story. Well, if you lost your job or your home, or your ID, or your business in one of Washington's wildfires, the state is trying to make sure that bureaucracy does not become your next disaster. So did you hear about this, G?
0: No.
2: Governor Ferguson is temporarily suspending a number of state rules to help fire victims more quickly. King 5's reporting that means easier access, for example, to emergency cash assistance, faster replacement for documents that could have been lost in the fires, immediate unemployment benefits without the usual wait period or job search requirement. Businesses are also going to get more flexibility to stay open, and the governor's asking agencies to find ways to speed up permits and building requirements for people who need to rebuild their homes. I mean, I think it was, at last check, over 800 homes and buildings had been destroyed. The governor's even asking people to speak up if there is a state rule that is getting in the way of their recovery. Basically, the message is, if red tape is slowing down you becoming whole again, they want to cut it.
0: You know, I did not know about this topic, but it's fitting that you're bringing this up. Yesterday, got a message from someone, and I think we're going to have this person on our show tomorrow. They are finally able to go back to their home out there in Spokane, because they had to evacuate and they've been gone. And what they just shared with me is there's a lot of red tape that's out here. So this person, I'm trying to arrange it to come on at 10 o'clock tomorrow, Ursula, to come on our show to talk about these things. And I'm glad you brought this up, Ursula, because what's important is we've talked about this. At some point, we're going to be done talking about Spokane and we move on. And then what happens is we're talking about other things, and then the people that have to go back, or the people that lost homes and have been truly impacted, there's a real, real need that happens in a city like this when this happens. And there's a lot of people that need help all at once.
2: Absolutely. And I mean, if the governor is really, you know, serious about this, yeah, and make sure these things happen, I mean, that is what that as critical as I have been about Governor Ferguson, mm-hmm.

0: I would say that that is an example of leadership. If you can make these people's lives easier by getting government out of the way, not giving them another problem to solve, I think that's great.
1: Coming up next, Ursula, Washington childhood vaccine rules. According to this, it said they're not changing, state health leaders say. We'll discuss next. Jean Ursula.
2: Choke Points with Chris Sullivan.
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16: Good morning, I'm Katrina Gashard. Doctors are pushing back against the Trump administration's attempt to limit the number of childhood vaccinations. ABC's Mary Bruce has more.
17: The president now calling for fewer childhood vaccines, recommending that children be vaccinated against 11 diseases. That's down from the previous 18 recommended by the CDC. And central to the president's plan is splitting up the measles, mumps, and rubella vaccine into three separate shots, even though individual shots are currently not available here in the U.S. and despite the fact that we are now in the middle of the largest measles outbreak in decades.
16: Here in Washington, we'll soon get a better look at the response to the Bite of Seattle shooting. SPD's interim chief Andre Sales is about to present initial findings to the city council, likely to include how quickly officers got to the scene and subdued one of the shooters. Three people were killed when police say rival gang members encountered each other and started shooting into the crowd. Seattle Mayor Katie Wilson has ordered her own review of the communications to the public. It took about 5 hours for the mayor and police to give out basic information the day of the shooting, including confirming they believe there was no active threat to the public. A dispute over Denny Blaine Park is heating up once again. Cairo 7 TV's Nia Bliss spoke with Lee Keller, a spokesperson for the group Denny Blaine Park for All.
18: Some neighbors claim a big event brought out a big crowd to Denny Blaine over the weekend.
19: People who live in the area said there was probably 100 people there.
18: Keller says not only did someone from this gathering pull down part of the barrier, which divides the park from its lower clothing optional section.
19: A lot of illegal and illicit activities that we have been asking the city to step in and stop happened. The masturbation, the sex acts, the rest of it.
18: She says the event was captured on camera and parts of it are now on the Denny Blaine Park for All website.
16: A Spokane man has recovered a precious connection to his mother from the ashes of his home. Robert Smith thought his mother's urn was lost when the Old Trails fire destroyed his home in Northwest Spokane. But firefighters from New Mexico spent hours helping him search the rubble. And Smith tells Cairo 7 TV they found pieces of the urn.
20: I felt like I was loved again. You know, I kind of felt like I let her down a little bit. You know, not having her around, and now she'll be around and she'll be here with us forever.
16: He plans to frame pieces of the urn when he rebuilds. Now to your Cairo News Radio real-time traffic. In Seattle, the two right lanes of northbound I-5 at Swift Avenue are closed for maintenance work, so plan for delays in the area. We're still dealing with major delays on southbound I-5 as you make your way from Shoreline into Seattle. It's about an over-hour drive from Linwood to Bellevue. Over on northbound I-5, it's still about 50 minutes from Federal Way to Seattle, and the West Seattle Bridge is still seeing huge delays. This traffic report is brought to you by the Cairo News Radio app. Text app to 888-973-5476 to download the Cairo News Radio app. Listen to your favorite shows and get the latest news and updates sent straight to your phone. For your forecast, we are dealing with sunshine today and warm temperatures in the mid-70s. Right now, it's about 61 in downtown Seattle. I'm Katrina Gashard, Cairo News Radio.
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21: Welcome back to the G and Ursula Show. Coming up at 9:47, what is the deal with all these cats on this
18: abandoned boat near Tacoma.
0: Cats? You know I love cats.
18: I don't, but I'm worried about those cats that are being left on a boat.
0: Yeah.
18: Who owns the boat?
0: Right.
18: So we're going to talk about that coming up at 9:47.
0: You can buy inexpensive boats, too? Because you told me about the RVs. Can you buy inexpensive boats?
18: Yeah, you can,
0: boats?
18: Actually. Yeah.
0: Oh, wow.
18: All right. Like trash heaps that still float. Yes. Okay. You can buy those.
0: All right.
18: Okay. Muckleshoot Casino Resort text line, 888-973-5476, 888-973-CHIRO. I'm actually curious as to how y'all are going to weigh in on this, because President Trump is pushing for a major change in the way that childhood vaccines are recommended, including fewer shots and separating the combined measles, mumps, and rubella vaccine.
1: Decades ago, children received only a small fraction of the vaccines required today. In those times, people were much healthier, and of course, the high rates of autism now observed did not exist. So there's a reason for such epidemic rates of autism, and we're going to bring it back to much closer to where it was. Well, we do not know exactly what the cause is with respect to autism. It is essential to our research efforts that we have the very best vaccine recommendations in the entire world. So we're reducing them. We're changing it to visits over a period of a year and a half.
18: So, G, we'll get into the alleged autism link here in a second. But okay. In the state of Washington, it's important for parents to know that nothing is going to be changing for families with kids heading back to school when it comes to vaccine requirements. The Seattle Times reports that the state is going to continue following its existing vaccine requirements and the immunization schedule that is recommended by the American Academy of Pediatrics. Mm-hmm. So that means kids would still need documents showing that they are protected against 11 different diseases to attend school or childcare, and there would only be limited exemptions. But this announcement, this executive order, which is quite controversial, is coming at a time when Washington's kindergarten MMR vaccination rate is now down to 90%, which is below the 95% level that public health experts say is needed to prevent measles outbreaks. Mm-hmm. And we have talked about how measles is showing up again. I mean, there have been clusters of measles showing up. So this really sets up a bigger question as to, if you've got the federal government saying one thing and then you've got the state basically saying something else, I mean, I think there are going to be a lot of people who are confused.
0: I think most of us are. I'm confused. I'll speak for myself. I'm confused as to why measles cases are up eightfold in America in 2026. From the beginning of the year through mid-July. 47,459 measles cases were confirmed, including 44 deaths. This is the highest in 22 years.
18: Mm-hmm.
0: I just want to just say this. I don't know anything about vaccines. I don't feel comfortable with radio hosts, politicians, TV folks arguing over vaccines. Vaccines should be debated by researchers. Vaccines should be argued and talked about by doctors, people who have studied this stuff. And then they tell us. I don't feel comfortable in this whole vaccines should not. The fact that it's political, the fact that people are choosing what to do based on political affiliation. Now, I'm not saying you listening right now. I'm not saying that's you. I'm not doing that. But what I am saying is, across America, we have people making decisions, vaccine decisions, on political affiliation. And so we've been doing this now since COVID, and it's 2026. And can we go back to the old days? And what's the old days? The old days were researchers, doctors, professionals, experts. They are the ones.
18: Yes.
0: They
18: and you know what they're saying?
0: The ones, what are they saying?
18: You know what they're saying?
0: What?
18: Okay. So this is the World Health Organization, after reviewing 31 major studies from multiple countries. They're saying the evidence does not show that vaccines cause
2: autism. Again, reviewing 31 major studies from different companies, there is no causal link between childhood vaccines and autism. There is a link between people not getting the vaccine and measles rates going up. The MMR, which is the combination vaccine, has specifically been studied in enormous populations. There was a 2019 Danish study that followed nearly 700,000 children and found that the MMR vaccination did not increase autism risk. There was a separate analysis pulled data from more than 1.2 children and found no association between vaccination and autism, including MMR and thimerosal exposure. So the State Department of Health is saying they're going to continue following science-based recommendations that align with the American Academy of Pediatrics and other medical experts. Again, what they're telling everybody, and I think this is the best advice, and this is to what you just said, talk with your child's healthcare provider. Right. What is best for your child?
0: Before we move out of this, I want to ask you, considering how you've been doing this for a while, during your time in covering news and working in this profession, can you remember a time that the conversation, the way it's been over the last 6 years around vaccines, can you remember a time in your career?
2: No. Mike in Portland, who we know is he's a regular listener, but he's also a scientist and he works in health. He says, in my opinion, Trump's vaccine comments are the most reckless of his entire tenure. Vaccines don't cause autism. That's not a political opinion. It is decades of replicated science. Apparently, we're now letting presidential preference compete with epidemiology. That's my biggest concern. That's why I wanted to bring it up today, though we're choosing joy.
0: All right. Hey, coming up next here on the Gene Ursula Show, hey, new Seahawks owner chimed in on a discussion on social media, and everybody's talking about it. And people were shocked, like, did he just say that? Talk about it next. Gene Ursula.
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28: 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Oh yeah, and the guys have a dance of their own, a wind dance.
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0: Hey, good morning, everybody. It is the Gene Ursula Show. So here's what's on tap for the rest of the show today. Coming up at 11 o'clock, former top cop here in Seattle, Sue Rahr, who has a huge resume, will be joining the show. That happens at 11 o'clock. And also up next at 10 o'clock, Ursula, we have to talk about it. I don't know if you remember the woman's only spa. Well, that takes a little fight over the transgender access is going to the Supreme Court. So we'll talk about that at next at 10. But right now we do need to talk about a little bit of a debate over whether the Seahawks should switch from artificial turf to natural grass at Lumen Field. Well, it's getting the attention. It's definitely getting the attention of the Seahawks team's future owner, Vinod Khosla, whose family has agreed to buy the Seahawks from the Paul Allen estate, pending NFL approval. And that NFL approval is due to take place later on this month and here in August. But the question what remains is this, and they keep talking about there should be grass, should it be artificial turf? Well, Vinod Khosla replied to this comment on social media, and he says, well, I'm going to leave the decision to the people in the organization who know better. And he also credited them, the team that got us the Super Bowl. So in this situation, Ursula, I saw that answer, and I got to tell you, I love that answer. And I love the fact that he just randomly posted on his social media, not a press conference, just like, hey, mm-hmm. I'm going to leave this to the football people. And I thought, good. You just bought the Seahawks, and doesn't necessarily make you an expert, but sometimes you get in a position and then you think that you're an expert, and to which he says, hey, I'm going to defer to the football people who actually brought Seattle a Super Bowl. And if you're talking about John Schneider, he's helped bring Seattle two Super Bowls. And I thought, Ursula, this is a window into someone who usually we think arrogance when someone has a whole bunch of money or just bought a team or a billionaire. I just love that he says, I'm going to defer to the football people, mm-hmm. you know, the same people that brought you a championship.
2: Yeah, what's telling me is he's not giving mm-hmm. micromanager vibes.
0: Right. Now, let me get into what I saw, Ursula, during the World Cup. As you all know, the World Cup matches was all grass. Now, I would love to tell
2: you. So they brought in.
0: They brought in the grass. They brought it in. I would love to tell you that I stepped on the pitch, because as they call it, once uh-huh. it gets there, I would love to tell you that I stepped on it. But that was one of the rules, that you can lose your job if you step on the pitch.
2: Oh,
0: so I can only tell you what I saw.
2: Okay.
0: I saw something. I saw softness.
2: Yeah.
0: I saw that. The difference between there was the grass, and then on the outside of the grass, there was the turf.
2: Yeah.
0: And you could see the difference where the grass does not get as hot as the turf.
2: Oh.
0: I saw the turf reaching 150, 160 degrees just down there on the turf because of the sun.
2: Yeah.
0: It was really hot. And I got to tell you that I hope one day that all NFL fields are grass. According to what players say, they feel better a lot on grass than they do artificial turf.
2: See, that's what I wanted to ask you. Like, what are the big differences?
0: Grass is softer, right? Artificial is just artificial. Now, the Players Association, they did a survey trying to weigh the injuries, like which one has the most injuries. Right now, it isn't significant either way on ACLs and different things like that. But collectively, a lot of players that I talked to, they would feel better with the grass. Brandon Mebane told me, who obviously he finished his career down with the Chargers, he felt that it helped extend his career by playing down on grass down there. So we'll see. But again, I just thought that, wow, for him to come out and defer and just be like, hey, I'm going to defer to the football people and let them tell you what they think about grass or artificial turf.
2: And I'm going to guess that keeping up the grass would be a lot more expensive than just putting turf. And I mean, truth be known, I have a little experiment going on in our own backyard.
0: What you doing?
2: I have two patches where we've put in turf.
0: Okay.
2: And I love it because it's just we've had to put in grass a number of times, and it just doesn't do well. We've got a dog.
0: Right.
2: And so it doesn't do well. Scooter likes the little turf areas either, but it does get really hot out there.
0: So so like the fact that you're putting turf. And so for you to do that one time, you're good. Now think of it this way as far as for Lumen Field. Let's just say, all right, we're going to put grass. And then there's a concert the night before. Or then there's a sound. You know what I mean?
2: Like, you got to keep it.
0: With the turf, they can kind of roll that up, do the concert, do their activities, and then roll it back down. So you have to really take that into consideration when it comes to that. Even though there's not a lot of concerts after September in Lumen Field because of inclement weather, the potential of that.
2: Yeah.
0: So they don't really have big concerts in Lumen Field after that.
2: So we've got a game coming up on Saturday.
0: Yeah.
2: And then also the finality of the purchase, you know, like I'm assuming it's going to close and this is going to be the new owner. Like, what is the vibe that you're getting just from former players, current players? What are you feeling going into this season?
0: Well, they're feeling it. They're underdogs. They're feeling that, you know, when what I mean by that
2: are
0: is
2: underdogs. Is,
0: well, if you look at the national media, they keep talking about the Rams. They keep talking. Yeah, okay. they talk about every.
2: That's some disrespect. Would you just win
0: But sometimes it's good to have disrespect. It's better to underpromise and overdeliver, right? Oh, just a reminder, Ursula. Today is episode 2 of HBO's Hard Knocks. That's going to happen today. If you missed the first one, please go check this out. It's pretty good. So, coming up today. All right. Coming up next here on the show, women's only spa. What's your take on that, in your opinion? Because right now, it is going to go to the Supreme Court, and the fight is over transgender access. And of course, Ursula, this is one of those topics that we could have skipped.
2: Pretending we didn't see it.
0: But no, we're going to have an uncomfortable, and that's what it is. It's an uncomfortable conversation, because no matter what, when we leave out of this topic, coming up next, there's going to be people mad at us. So, might as well talk about it next. Jen Ursula.
9: Summer calls for road travel across our region. Have you noticed more vehicles on our highways and local roads? Obviously, traffic in the city is going to be crowded, especially with the Ship Canal Bridge construction. But there have been a ton more people heading north on I-5 and east on I-90 for weekends and holidays, and again on Sundays coming home. More people on the roads means more accidents. 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
4: ABC News, I'm Michelle Franzen. In Western Columbia, more than 200 people are confirmed dead following yesterday's earthquake. Search and rescues continue. ABC's Faith Abube is in Medellin.
15: The deadly earthquake, the most powerful to hit the country in more than a decade, leaving a trail of destruction in multiple cities. The quake's epicenter coming close to heavily populated areas. Cities like Pereira and Cali hit particularly hard. Entire apartment buildings seen splitting apart, leaving clouds of dust and rubble.
4: Severe storm sweeping through this hour in the Midwest. Tornado warnings in the Chicago area leading to the rare evacuation. The air traffic control tower at Midway Airport, both Midway and O'Hare, put on ground stops. Flight delays and cancellations are stacking up. And U.S. Marine Robert Gilman is on a flight back to the U.S. to a medical facility after being released from a Russian prison. He was held since 2022. This is ABC News. More women are being forced to drive longer distances in order to deliver their babies. That according to a new March of Dimes study, and small towns are being hit the hardest. Here's ABC's Jim Ryan.
18: Of the nearly 100 labor and delivery units forced to close in the past 2.5 years, more than half were the sole birthing facility in that county. While it's the smallest communities being hit, those communities are often in the most populous states. The result, according to March of Dimes, 1 in 4 American women aren't receiving prenatal care during the first trimester of pregnancy.
4: March of Dimes says 2.5 million women of childbearing age live in counties considered maternity care deserts. Data centers driving a massive construction boom. Some communities are not happy about it. There are complaints of noise pollution and massive spikes in energy bills. And there are also concerns about how much water data centers use to cool all that equipment. The Powerball jackpot now up to $975 million. No one matched the numbers again last night. Next drawing tomorrow night. Michelle Franzen, ABC News.
21: We're hearing about an update on the deadly gang-related shooting at the Bight of Seattle. More on that, but first, Cairo News Radio real-time traffic in Seattle. Still, the two right lanes of northbound I-5 at Swift Avenue are closed right now for maintenance work. Other delays around the area are on southbound I-5. If you're going from Shoreline to Seattle, it's about an hour away from Linwood. It's over an hour from Linwood to Bellevue. Over on northbound I-5, it's about a 45-minute drive from Federal Way to Seattle. Lake Bridges, so far, about 40 minutes. This traffic report is brought to you by Cairo News Radio.
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21: Good morning, I'm Katrina Gashard. Right now, we're hearing from Seattle's interim police chief about the Bight of Seattle shooting.
22: Spoke to the lieutenant over our homicide investigation. There's some search warrants that they're writing today that they've written over the last couple days. They're going to be fruitful to this investigation.
21: Chief Sales is briefing the city council on the response that day. Officers were on the scene within seconds and subdued one of the shooters.
23: Get out! Get out!
21: Others are believed to have been involved, but no description has been released. Mayor Katie Wilson has also ordered a review of the communication to the public on that day. Besides an initial post on X, reporters and people there had to wait 5 hours for basic information. The federal government has already granted Washington an emergency declaration and a public health emergency for the wildfires. Now, Governor Bob Ferguson says the state will make a bigger ask, a major disaster declaration by mid-September.
25: I'm very aware that these major disaster declarations are not always granted. And so we are determined to make our case as compelling as possible.
21: If granted, the declaration would unlock direct financial assistance for individuals, funding to repair damaged public infrastructure across 7 eastern Washington counties. New surveillance footage obtained by Cairo 7 TV captures the chaotic scene that unfolded after gunfire erupted at the Bight of Seattle shooting last month. Here's Cairo 7 TV's Gary Horker.
0: Jim Futa from Crime Stoppers believes this video could be great help for detectives who are still searching for shooters who also ran away.
2: SPD can blow that up, those individual, slow it down, still shot it, and maybe come up with a suspect.
0: He also pointed out Seattle Center has no surveillance cameras around the Armory building where the gunfight happened. Jim says he understands the arguments about privacy protection, but he still believes real-time CCTV cameras are still urgently needed to cover every blind spot.
21: Seattle police are investigating a triple shooting at a party in a short-term rental near 10th Avenue East and East Lynn Street. This happened early Monday morning. Cairo News Radio's James Lynch has details.
5: 911 calls for gunfire started coming in about 12:40. Officers found the party at the Airbnb and collected evidence, but no victims. Here's SPD Detective Shane Weatherford.
6: While police were investigating, three victims showed up to local hospitals as two males and one female. They all had non-life-threatening gunshot wounds.
5: Detectives with the Gun Violence Reduction Unit are leading the investigation. Anyone with information is asked to call the Seattle Police Violent Crimes Tip Line at 206-233-5000. James Lynch, Cairo News Radio.
21: For your Cairo News Radio forecast, we've got some low clouds early this morning. Then they'll clear. We've got sunshine on the way with temperatures in the mid-70s. Right now, it's about 62 in downtown Seattle. I'm Katrina Gashard, Cairo News Radio.
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8: Hey, good morning, everybody. It is the G and Ursula Show. You know what I realized yesterday? I asked a question and I said, hey, it's August. What is something that you're looking forward to this month? Yeah. And I don't remember anybody texting me. A few people did. Oh, they did? Yeah, a few people did. But let's answer the question. What are you looking forward to in August? Football season starting. It just even this Saturday. Just being back in Lumen Field. Mm-hmm. That's going to happen. Then, of course, the Seahawks will go back on the road for two more preseason games. And then we go into September. Yeah. And it's just, I don't know. I kind of realize how much I missed football. But the thing is, G, you are now rushing summer. Starting football season, that means fall to me. I haven't had a summer. I know. So can you let us, the rest of us, have a summer? Somebody just asked me, how's my summer been? I'm just like... Like everything else? Yeah, busy? Busy. I just, yeah. Well, I'm looking forward to something. Besides your birthday, what else are you looking forward to? I'm going to Vegas on Friday. Right after the show. Sonya? Yes. Yeah. Of course, Sonya. Yes. The ride or die. Yes. Two troublemakers in Vegas. Okay. Hey, 888-973-5476, 888-973 Cairo. That is our Melchizedek Casino Resort text line.
9: Okay.
8: And
9: 11 o'clock.
8: We do have the former interim chief of Seattle Police. You know, right now, there is an interim chief at SPD, Sue Rahr, who had that position for a while.
9: Yes.
8: And also was the former King County Sheriff.
9: Yeah.
8: Now, she's weighed in, and she was saying that the next police chief for the city of Seattle should come from within.
9: Oh, she said that too?
8: Now, yes. And so we want to hear from her as to why she's saying that.
9: Okay.
8: Is it possible to still get an A-list candidate given the turmoil and the churn that is such a big part of SPD right now? Who wants the job?
9: I know this is probably an unpopular opinion from everyone, but Chief Barnes was an A-list type chief. So if you guys want to talk about things, positive things that was happening, crime was down the month of June, you know, just a couple months ago.
8: Yes.
9: When the whole world was talking about the great reviews about Seattle, had zero homicides in the month of June for the first time in 56 years.
10: Yes.
9: So it was a candidate, a chief right there. But the A-list candidate coming in still has to battle one thing. And you want to know what that is? A mayor's office that does not put public safety first.
10: And is inept.
9: Oh.
10: Okay. Text us 888-973-5476, 888-973-CHIRO.
11: What's new at 10?
10: Okay, we're going to jump into it.
9: Okay.
10: Women-only Korean spa in Linwood and Tacoma is now taking a very personal question all the way to the U.S. Supreme Court. They're at least hoping that the court hears it. We're talking about Olympus Spa. If you don't know what this is, it's a nude facility, and its policy allows trans women who have had gender-affirming surgery, but not trans women who still have male anatomy. And Washington's Human Rights Commission says this violates state anti-discrimination laws. But Olympus argues this isn't about how someone identifies. It's about anatomy. It's about privacy and whether women in an all-nude space have a right to decide whether they're comfortable being naked around someone who has not gone through the surgery.
9: Mm-hmm.
10: So the Supreme Court has not agreed to hear the case yet. The spa, though, is asking justices to take this up. This has been, I remember us talking about this when we first started the show. So this case has been going on for about 6 years.
9: Yes. Okay, Ursula, let's have this discussion right now. First, let me start it off with, I believe that all transgender people deserve dignity, respect, protection from discrimination. I don't like how our transgender community is continuing to be demonized. There are people that make a living off of this. They get clicks. They get views off of demonizing the transgender community. I hate that. Now, I also want to just say that I am on the spa side when it comes to this. Here's why. The spa is basically saying, hey, if you identify as you're born this and you identify as that, we have no problem. The only thing we're asking is if someone still continues to have male genitalia, we're asking to have that right to say you can't come in. And I'm sorry, y'all. I am on the side of the spa in this situation because, look, we don't want to go too deep into this discussion, but that right there, a spa experience in that situation, I think that that's one of those things where you shouldn't do that. Now, that doesn't mean disrespecting someone's identity, but it does mean you have the right to protect the privacy of other people that are inside of there too. So I'm going to tell you right now, my wife, if she's going to that spa and a spa allows for someone to come into that same place with my wife that's naked and they're naked and they have male genitalia, I'm going up to that spa. I'm going to be mad. And my wife is not allowed to go. Well, I don't want my wife to go there again.
10: Okay. I actually agree with you. But where it's going to get difficult is how do you apply this, though, to the trans women playing sports and dressing in locker rooms, which is one of the big issues, right? In that whole debate. Okay, so hold on.
9: I don't want to go there. I don't weigh.
10: Well, but that's what we can't easily weigh in on one without trying to tackle the other. And I'm with you on the Olympus Spa. And my issue or my point for Olympus Spa, which frankly, I have gone numerous times to Olympus Spa.
9: Okay.
10: It is a fantastic place.
9: And they're
10: saying it's a women-only facility where customers are fully nude. So they're not saying that trans women are unwelcome. They're saying if you've not gone through the gender-affirming surgery and still have the male genitalia, it is understandable that there are going to be a lot of women who feel very uncomfortable.
9: Right.
10: And you know who else is going to be feeling probably uncomfortable is the person who is suing the spa. Because you are going to be surrounded with women who are going to be reacting.
9: Right. And you'll be responding to husbands that's going to be reacting and is not going to like that. And you know, when we say spa, for example, if I say to you, Ursula, hey, so what'd you get Lillian for Mother's Day or birthday? Oh, I got her a nice spa.
8: When you think spa, you think relaxing.
10: Mm-hmm.
8: I'm going to tell you, I'm keeping a buck with you, Ursula. That's not a relaxing situation. I don't think that that is a relaxing situation. I think that makes for a very stressful situation where they're in there and they're having to make that type of decision. And I think Olympus Spa is saying we are not demonizing the transgender community. What we are saying is this right here. Now, Ursula, I know you want to bring in the other conversation.
10: I know. Well, because I think there could be an argument made. Well, why would it be any different for trans women athletes changing in girls' locker rooms and that sort of thing? I mean, that's because you're talking about being very vulnerable. And I think it's the same thing. I'm completely with you. We have demonized the trans community. And I also think cases like this, or insisting that trans women compete in sports where they absolutely have a biological advantage,
8: mm-hmm.
10: I think that only hurts the trans community. That's my opinion.
8: Mm-hmm.
10: And I know that's not a widely shared opinion necessarily, mm-hmm. but I think that the same thing can be said. I mean, again, what ends up happening is this othering. And let's just get real. If someone still has their male genitalia and they're in a women-only spa where you are, when I say they're doing body scrubs in there, they are doing, it's going to get very uncomfortable.
8: Everybody is naked in there, huh?
10: Yes. Mm. Yes, that's it.
8: Yeah.
10: I mean, unless you're out having tea and food
8: right,
10: in
8: right.
10: one but, of the rooms. No,
8: but in the
10: in
8: area,
10: that area
8: yeah.
10: where all the pools are and stuff, you are, like you say, buck naked.
8: Yeah.
10: Okay. Would love to hear all of you weigh in. Muckleshoot Casino Resort text line 888-973-5476, 888-973-CHIRO. Okay, let's talk about this weird situation in Tacoma, where authorities have now rescued over 50 cats from this abandoned sailboat that's anchored near Owen Beach at Point Defiance Park.
8: Mm-hmm.
10: And they're trying to figure out who owns this boat. But Tacoma police and other agencies removed 21 additional cats yesterday after getting an expanded search warrant for this dilapidated vessel. And this comes after at least 30 cats were rescued during an initial search last week.
12: The animal control supervisor said that he would consider them in okay condition. Maybe some skin, fur issues. But generally speaking, they're in okay condition.
10: This is Shelby Boyd with Tacoma Police. She was describing conditions aboard the boat as disgusting. There might be even more cats hiding inside. And all of the rescued animals, at least, have been taken to the Humane Society of Tacoma and Pierce County. But again, they don't know who owns the boat. The vessel is legally registered. So this is an active criminal investigation.
8: Yeah, it needs to be a criminal investigation, allowing cats to be in this way. I mean, you know, like, there are just, it's getting better now, but there are people that really just look at animals as if they're just nothing, that they can be thrown away, they can be done however. And of course, you know, you can't, the consequences of you abuse, doing something to an animal aren't at the same level as if you do something to a human, right? And I think sometimes because of those consequences and their lack thereof, that people feel like they can do these types of things. And so when you see and talk about stories like that, I really hope that they find whoever this person is. Now, I don't know if they are the reason why this has happened, right? Like, maybe like whoever's the boat is registered to, maybe, I don't know, an uncle took the boat or someone else, or somebody stole a boat.
10: If I had to guess, my spidey senses are saying that someone may have initially lived on that very dilapidated boat.
8: Mm-hmm.
10: Was one of those liveaboards, and was one of those cat. Have you ever had a cat person? Or I mean, I know you guys have cats, but I mean,
8: yeah, no,
10: they got cats.
8: No, I know what you're talking about.
10: A lot of cats,
8: and
10: a lot of cats that make more cats.
8: And what happens is, yes. Because sometimes some people have indoor, outdoor cats. Mm-hmm. And so they come in,
9: But when they do stuff outside, so if they go and they have some, they have kittens outside of the home, mm-hmm. let's say they might have those kittens in a garage somewhere, right? And so they got them in a garage, and then the incident, they come home, right? And just to eat and all that stuff, and they go back out to those cats, and then the cats become feral out there,
10: yep.
9: and then someone tries to come in there, and them cats ain't playing no games.
10: Nope.
9: So they're scary, so they're not lovable, like, oh, here, kitty, yeah, kitty.
10: That's what happened to us in the Philippines. When we get some feral cats.
9: Yeah, them feral cats are no joke.
10: When they attack each other, they are no joke.
9: No joke. And by the way, text in if you ever come across them, because I have. Yo.
10: Yeah, it's,
9: they scare me.
10: It's scary, but when you find somebody who collects cats and they've got them all in their house,
9: mm-hmm.
10: and so that's what I'm guessing, because they were talking about how disgusting the sailboat was.
9: I bet.
10: This abandoned sailboat. I think it's one of those where it

0: That's what I'm guessing, because they were talking about how disgusting the sailboat was. This abandoned sailboat. I think it's one of those where it just got too much, probably, for the owner and just abandoned it.
1: Now that I think about it, as far as in someone's home, I think the most amount of cats that I've seen in someone's home is 3.
0: Oh, no. I'm talking about I've seen...
1: Oh, you've been in somebody's house and they've had more than 3 cats?
0: We're talking more than a dozen, maybe 20. Lost count. Yes.
1: Hey, look here. Okay, well, before we move on, let's make this interesting. What is the number of cats? Because, see, Lillian actually wants another cat. And that would be 3. We can't do that.
0: I've had too many bad cat experiences, yeah. So I respect people who have love for cats. It's just not me. And then, thankfully, my husband's allergic to them.
1: So what number of cats? Text in, y'all. What number of cats that if someone has this number and above, you talking bad about them? What number is that?
0: There's a number.
1: Everybody has a number. Yeah. My number is this.
0: When do you become the official cat lady or cat dude?
1: I think, no. You're a cat lady or cat dude at 2+.
0: Mm.
1: Yeah. Yeah. I mean, come on. You're right. You're a cat. I'm a cat person.
0: Yeah.
1: Right. So, yes, I have 2. We have 2. But I'm going to tell you, I'm going to talk bad about you. If you have 5, 4, if maybe one of your two oldest cats are very old and you got 4. Okay. But if you got 5+ cats, I'm talking about you, Ursula.
0: Okay. Well, text us with your number. Okay. Listen, as long as we're on an animal theme, okay, you know what a trash panda is, right?
1: Well,
0: Jimothy's a trash panda.
1: Oh, I didn't know that.
0: Jimothy is Seattle's favorite trash panda.
1: Okay.
0: Okay. Dude keeps reaching new milestones.
1: Every day.
0: I don't know. So the viral
1: are we ever gonna be done?
0: Raccoon from Ballard? No, we aren't. Do you know that my son's girlfriend from Canada, from Montreal, is visiting? And she even knows about Jimothy.
1: Wow.
0: Yeah. He's a worldwide sensation. But now we find out that he has a Lego figure. He's really made it.
1: Right.
0: So this mini version of Jimothy was unveiled at Legoland Discovery Center in the Bay Area.
1: Yeah.
0: And so you can see him in the Miniland display. Someone created him using 130 Lego bricks in about 3 hours. So Jimothy with his rare spinal condition that has made him so ugly that he's cute has become a celebrity, as you know. He's got the Mariners tributes. He's got the merchandise. He's got fan art. And now he has a Lego.
1: I'm tired of talking about Jimothy. Respectfully. You know what I mean?
0: When you hear of Jimothy, are you getting a warm and fuzzy feeling? Or are you just like rolling your eyes?
1: Maybe. But I know that you guys want to talk about Jimothy, but this cat conversation is moving on. And
0: yes,
1: I actually like a rule that I just saw. Emily in Kirkland has a good rule.
0: What's that?
1: My rule is 2 cats per adult person. My friend's family had 6 cats, 4 grown adults living there, all happy and well taken care of. And I said 5.
0: You'll allow.
1: I said 5.
0: Yeah.
1: Allie in Tacoma says 3 is pushing it.
0: But you're about to be pushing it because it sounds like Lillian's ready to bring on a 3rd.
1: My sister-in-law had 39 plus cats, all well fed and neutered.
0: Did she have a rescue operation? What I'm thinking of, and I have 2 different situations, but in one case, this person just loved cats. Love cats.
1: Yeah.
0: To the point where no cat could be abandoned. It would be just welcome in her home, and it overtook her home.
1: Wow. 425 says, thank goodness G doesn't know me, because he wouldn't just be talking about our family. He would be spreading the tea. We have 7 cats. So the only thing that stands out to me is that we have 2 cats. And Ursula, one of the things that was kind of tough for a minute was the cat litter. They got weird about it. Like, I thought they wanted separate, and then they kept going, and then they didn't know each other, and so the older cat was getting upset. And so when I think about 7 plus cats, or in this case 39, like the potty situation has to be out, right?

0: 39.
1: 39.
0: What does that house look like?
1: What is this? Man.
0: Well, but you know what?
1: Yep.
0: Well groomed, she said.
1: Yep. Right? Well fed,
0: well groomed. You know what? Happy home.
1: Yep. If you know the saying, if you like it, I love it. Hey, coming up next here on the G and Ursula Show, traffic patterns and also Seattle area drivers. Guess how much you pay probably for your commute. Next, G and Ursula.
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13: Good morning. I'm Katrina Gashard. Americans' credit card debt has reached a shockingly high number. ABC's Sherry Preston with more on the amount we're plopping on plastic.
14: The Federal Reserve Bank of New York says collectively Americans put $21 billion more on their credit cards in the second quarter of this year, totaling a whopping $1.26 trillion, just shy of an all-time credit card debt level set in the fourth quarter of last year. Rising prices for gas and groceries clearly pinching our pockets. The percentage of credit card balances that were more than 90 days delinquent jumped from just over 7% in 2022 to almost 13% this year. Sherry Preston, ABC News.
13: Here in Washington, Spokane Mayor Brown visited a wildfire relief center where she met three families who lost their homes.
15: When I expressed my sympathy to them, they all said, "No, Mayor, thank you. Thank the first responders. Thank everybody who's helping out." And they all told me what they had. And they said, "I bet there's folks who don't have what I have. Please help them."
13: Governor Ferguson has signed an amended emergency proclamation waiving dozens of state laws to speed up the recovery. He also plans to ask the federal government for a major disaster declaration, which will open up money for individuals and local governments affected by the fires. Meanwhile, a shipment of emergency food and supplies from Seattle to Spokane is being delayed after a truck broke down.
16: One group ran into slight issues yesterday while preparing those supplies. Food Lifeline's items were stacked inside the warehouse, but the transport truck that was supposed to go to Spokane, well, it broke down. So that means the shipment will need to wait at least one more day. Right now, we're working to find out if the truck is repaired and ready to head out today.
13: That was Cairo 7 TV's Lindsay Sheldon reporting. The Justice Department is suing a Tequila-based pet food company seeking to stop it from manufacturing and selling its products. The government alleges Arrow Reliance, which does business as Darwin's Natural Pet Products, repeatedly violated federal food safety requirements. The complaint says FDA investigators found salmonella at the company's Tequila facility back in 2024, along with other harmful bacteria in finished products. And now to your Cairo News Radio real-time traffic. Westbound Seattle Bridge is still seeing some major delays right now. Renton to Bellevue, still 40 minutes. The lake bridges are okay. It's about 30 minutes now from Puyallup to Renton. Southbound 525 closure has finally opened up. That was on Payne Field after the fatal crash earlier this morning. This traffic report is brought to you by the Cairo News Radio app. Text app to 888-973-5476 to download the Cairo News Radio app. Listen to your favorite shows and get the latest news and updates sent straight to your phone. For your forecast on this Tuesday morning, sunshine is on the way. We'll have warm temperatures in the mid-70s. Right now, it's about 65 in downtown Seattle. I'm Katrina Gashard, Cairo News Radio.
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0: Welcome back to the G and Ursula Show. Thank you so much for being with us. Our Muckleshoot Casino Resort text line is 888-973-5476, 888-973-CAIRO.
1: We were, Ursula, I know I teased that we're going to be talking about Seattle area drivers and how much. However, our very own Jillian Raftery, she's been paying attention and monitoring the Seattle City Council public safety hearing that's happening right there. And I know when they got started, they had asked other people to be in attendance, but the only person in attendance for this was the interim chief according to what they're saying, Andre Sales. So she has been monitoring that. She's going to come in. And by the way, stick around. I take the wheel next. There's a restaurant that is happening in Hollywood, Florida. And I want to ask you if you'd ever go. Ursula?
0: So we know that there is still a search for a third suspect in the Bite of Seattle mass shooting. That's one of the key issues before city council members this morning. Mm-hmm. And the interim Seattle Police Chief Andre Sales is supposed to be providing an update on the investigation and when the search stands, where the search stands. But I know that there's also been a lot of discussion just as to how all of this was communicated with the public. Jillian, thank you for breaking away because you're trying to watch what's going on with the meeting as it's happening right now. So what are some of the things that stand out?
17: Well, this was a big deal because this was supposed to be a 15-minute quick look at the security response. And it is turning into an inquisition of the police department and the entire executive branch. So I think Bob Kettle, who's the chair of the Public Safety Committee, we're going to get a little bit inside baseball, guys, but bear with me because all of this matters to your safety and transparency in government. So Councilmember Bob Kettle made it very clear. We are not coming down specifically on the police department. We are getting answers from everybody. So Interim Chief Sales is there, as well as one of his deputies and a representative from the mayor's office. And Councilmember Rob Saka asked, I'm hitting my mic out of the way. It's been an intense morning. Asked, is there a killer on the loose? You want that update
0: right now?
17: So here you go.
1: Hold on. Hold on.
18: Yes or no?
1: Do it again.
18: Is there a killer on the loose? Yes or no?
19: Speaking with my detectives this morning, we're combing through some warrants and looking at some things. We still have to comb through some video surveillance that was there. I can't say yes or no.
1: Wow.
17: Previously, they had said they were holding this close to the vest, but I'm...
1: Wow.
17: That's a surprising answer.
1: Wow. What else?
17: So they started this meeting saying they wanted answers. There were a lot of questions talking about the tactical response. Bob Kettle made sure to explain that he understood the complications of the tactical response that was there, searching such a large area, multiple SWAT teams that were really, this is new information, that were working constantly while we were there. And this is something we didn't know at the time, that apparently the police department considered that taped off area an active scene where they suspected the shooters were hiding.
0: Okay.
17: That they were looking for someone right there. And they said that, the State Patrol SWAT got on the scene. King County was there with a drone helping search the area. There was a tactical search of the IMAX theater. That's what we kind of heard. I heard from sources during. And so that was kind of part of the explanation of...
0: Just interject only because I don't want to forget it, but to the line of what you are talking about, did any of that information, because that seems critical to tell the public, we have an active investigation going on right here as this very crowded place where people are still pouring in, and we have an active investigation. You need to stay out of this area where we are potentially looking for a killer.
17: Absolutely not. And there was, to the such extent, I mean, every entrance was being guarded by officers with long guns. Everyone was getting different information from sources. I was running back and forth. I heard that there was a SWAT response on the other side. I ran over to check it out. They, I guess, went through before I could see it. Then I ran back. I was asking, are people going to be giving a briefing? I called the SPD information line. Apparently, I should have sent an email. That's how I was told to ask about things later. I called when I was on the way. Yeah, there was no information.
1: So there has been, I don't know if this has come up yet, the biggest conversation has been about the vacation and the travel of Chief Sean Barnes. That's what everybody's talking about. Chief Sean Barnes, vacation, him going traveling and all that's because he was out of town. He was down at a conference in Dallas. Has that come up?
17: Yes. And I want to play a little bit of a longer soundbite because this really illustrates that it sounds like it's much more than one person.
20: Chief Barnes was not there, as we know. He was in Texas. Chief Deputy Underwood was not there. He was on vacation. Interim Chief Andre Sales, that's you. You were not there. You were on vacation. And nothing wrong with that. I just want to make sure I understand. And if I'm wrong, please correct me. My understanding is that Assistant Chief Tyrone Davis was present. He's not here today. And my understanding I just learned is that Captain Ward, you were actually on site on July 26th, correct?
3: Yes, ma'am. I responded from home.
20: And of course, you're here today.
3: Yes, ma'am.
20: We also understand that Detective Brian Pritchard was also on site, correct?
3: He's part of our public relations unit. He was called out as well.
20: Okay. And he is not here today.
1: So people that were there, right? Interesting that they're not here to answer these questions. And a matter of fact, Brian Pritchard, he's PIO. He's information. He is the liaison between communication that happens with SPD and or the media. So
0: wasn't he the one that also told the media that they were waiting for the dignitaries?
1: Yes.
17: That's correct.
1: Yes.
0: To which the mayor said, no, we weren't waiting for dignitaries. That didn't. And by the way, the governor and Congresswoman Pramila Jayapal, I'm sure they had great intentions, but they did not add anything to that particular situation. Now we see why you have to have an inspector general look into it.
1: So once again, I just wanted to say.
17: Oh, I have a comment about that. That was something that just came down. I didn't get us.
1: Go ahead.
17: Deborah Juarez said in part of her set fact setting, I'm wondering why this inspector general announcement is coming down today after I asked the mayor's office about this. Yes, over the last few weeks. She's wondering about the timing, too, and I can get that soundbite for you as well.
1: Please.
17: Absolutely.
1: Can I raise my hand?
0: Yes.
1: Did I not ask that question in the 9 o'clock hour?
0: Yes, you absolutely did.
1: I asked that very question.
0: What's the timing?
17: The mayor's office did say that this has been planned for the last week, but that they were getting, I think, something about the wording correct?
0: A stop.
17: I will get you that so all of you listeners can hear directly from this meeting, and a lot of this is inside baseball.
0: Raise your hand. Who has more confidence in the mayor's office at this moment? Jillian, you're out. You're our reporter.
1: Yeah. No, being serious, I think the biggest shock to me isn't the incompetence of the mayor's office. The biggest shock so far that Jillian came in with was asking, is there a killer on the loose, yes or no? And they could not definitively answer that question?
0: Now,
1: but yet,
0: I want our law enforcement to tell me, because oftentimes I'm told police cannot give that kind of information if they're closing in on somebody, because it could hamper the investigation. So please, if you're law enforcement, please fill us in.
1: Fair. Hey, can you come back at 11 o'clock?
17: I sure can. Anything for you.
1: All right. Thank you. Hey, thanks, coming Julie. Up next, listen, you don't want to leave. You do not want to leave. This topic is big. I want to know. It's simple. I know for some reason, a lot of folks are having a hard time answering yes or no questions. This restaurant that we're going to explain to you, the question is simple. Would you go and dine at this restaurant? Stick around. Next, Gene Ursula.
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1: It is the Gene Ursa Show. Good morning to you. Okay. By the way, coming up at 11 o'clock, former interim chief Sue Rahr is going to be on our show, and I would assume Ursula is going to play the sound when Rob Saka asked the current interim chief, hey, is there a killer still on the loose? So that answer, we will have a response to that one. Let's go down to Hollywood, Florida. Simple question, yes or no. Would you go to this restaurant? Class Steakhouse Soiree in Hollywood offers this type of dining once a month, nude.
31: The first Monday of every month, we have our host our nude dinner where guests can come and just take their clothes off and have a great dinner.
32: Ali says the blinds go down and the clothes come off. Nestled in the heart of Hollywood is Class Steakhouse Soiree. Owner and chef Murad Ali says they've been up and running for about 8 years.
31: It's legal because the windows are completely blacked out. No one can see from outside. Our staff are fully clothed, so there's no entertainment from us. The entertainment is just dinner.
32: He says the idea came after the restaurant hosted a private party for nudists.
31: Once the event was finished, my idea said, Let's do it ourselves.
32: Now the experience is open to adults with a 5-course meal and a few extra layers of cleanliness.
31: We have a robe that everyone is offered. We have a leather seat cushion, which is sanitized. We also have a lap towel.
32: And the concept may not be for everyone, but Ali says that's exactly the point.
31: The first Monday of every month, we have our host our nude dinner where guests can come and just take their clothes off and have a great dinner.
1: So the next dining night, nude dining night, Ursula, is September 7th. I think that falls on a Monday. Yes or no, you would attend a nude night dining night.
0: Not this September 7th, because I will be out of the country. However, I would do it one time and one time only. And the reason, and hey, I would be the one that would wear the robe. And I would be the one to wear the, just because I would want to see what the heck is this all about.
1: Wait, Ursula, you really would go?
0: Did you hear me though? I wouldn't be the one nude. On a regular basis, why? I don't want to be trying to choke down some steak while someone with sweaty butt cheeks is sitting next to me. No! No! What? Why? I mean, I'm sorry, but are you going?
1: No, I'm not going at all. I'm being serious.
0: Would 20-year-old or 30-year-old G go?
1: No, it would not. I mean, look, when I think of this restaurant, and I know people says, oh, you clean, you sanitize. When I think of this restaurant, I think of underwear. What I mean by that is you don't just wash them and hand a pair to your coworkers or friends to wear. Once you sit in that seat, it's a wrap. It's over. Like, that's it. Like the chair,
0: yeah.
1: Throw it out. I don't even want to sit in that chair.
0: I know you've got some issues with the whole sharing a bathroom thing. I mean, you are paying expensive Uber rides to go to a bathroom in a hotel on a long layover. So the idea of, they said leather, I like how he said, yeah, we've got leather covered seats where we're going to go ahead and spray it down. I'm sorry, but I'm not even beyond that.
1: Mm-hmm.
0: Just the idea of eating while sitting and you're naked and people are, that's just too much.
1: Look, there are certain items, shout out to Moses in the 509. There's certain items that cannot be on the menu. Like, I don't want to see crabs on the menu. Oh. I don't want to see that at all. No,
0: stop.
1: I don't. The next thing is for all my brothers and sisters out there that watch Dateline, 48 Hours Mystery. What's that light call? What's the light call that comes and they...
0: The blue light.
1: They turn the lights out and they look at the bathroom and they say, oh man, something must have happened here. Could you imagine pulling up at this soiree place, class, steakhouse, and you bring your light with you? Talk about ribeye. No, but again, I brought this, and I know you guys, hey G, why did you talk about this? Because they said G takes the wheel at 10:47, and I had to bring this up. I saw this yesterday and I could not believe it.
0: Well,
1: and
0: I had to fact check it. Is there anyone on our text line who's saying yeah, I would do it, other than B and Puyallup potentially?
1: Let's see. Robin Puyallup brings up Acropolis down there in Portland. By the way, I think Acropolis is closed down. And by the way, you're right. In my 20s, I did used to go to Acropolis, and I used to have the steak and eggs, and I look back
0: Wait, what's it at Acropolis? Is that also a nude place?
1: Yeah, it's basically a breakfast and strip club. And what would happen is, Ursula, is they used to walk on the bar. Now, I was in my 20s, so I thought that was, you know what I mean? Like, I was excited, like, oh, man, this is so cool. Now, looking back, that's just nasty.
0: Yeah, see, that's the reason why I would go one time and one time only. Like, and do you require the food to be good? Or can they get away with crummy food?
1: No, it don't need to be good. It's kind of like coffee. Like some of these bikini barista stands. Does it? Do they go? You don't go for the coffee.
0: Yeah. And what are you thinking if someone says, "Yeah, I've got a kind of a standing Monday, first Monday of each month. I want to eat at the steakhouse."
1: Ursula, you can't use terms like standing. So Todd and Birian text in Luminol. That's what I wanted, Todd. You can't bring your own Luminol.
0: Wait, I can't say things like standing? A standing invitation? What the heck?
1: We're getting out of here.
0: Okay, right. I hear the music. Hey,
1: 206 said, what happened to scenarios? This is better than scenarios. Okay. The 11 o'clock hour, I got to tell you, Jillian Rathbury, our news reporter, she's out there. She's going to be coming back in the 11 o'clock hour to talk about more of that public hearing committee, that meeting that happened with Seattle City Council and the interim chief, Andre Sales. She's going to be coming to talk about that. But more importantly, up next, Seattle's former top cop. She was the interim chief of Seattle. Sue Rahr is going to be our next guest. Stick around. Gene Ursula.
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0: ABC News, I'm Michelle Franzen. The death toll in Colombia continuing to go up after yesterday's major earthquake. More than 200 people have died due to collapsed homes and buildings across western Colombia. Crews still searching for people trapped in the rubble. Daryl Pop is a Canadian real estate agent. He was celebrating his birthday in the country, telling ABC News he took cell phone video when the shaking began.
7: It's such a surreal feeling. And I turned around and I saw the cabinet smash and I heard people running through the hallways and doors slamming. I was like, okay, maybe it's time to stop this video and get out of the building.
0: A U.S. Marine is on a flight back to America after his release from a Russian prison. Robert Gilman was detained for more than 4 years on disputed charges. According to the group advocating for his release, Gilman is gravely ill and suffered years of abuse. No one drew all the winning numbers for last night's Powerball drawing. The jackpot now swelling to $1 billion for tomorrow night's drawing. This is ABC News. Luigi Mangione charged in the fatal shooting of United Healthcare CEO Brian Thompson in 2024 was in court for his state pretrial hearing. Defense attorneys are asking a judge for the trial to be broadcast live. The judge still weighing that decision. ABC's Peter Haralambos is outside court in Lower Manhattan with more.
17: The judge didn't openly address that during today's conference. He only said that the court would go as far as to allow that overflow room. We don't actually even know if there will be a live feed of the actual proceedings in the overflow room itself. Perhaps only an audio feed. It seems unlikely at this point that we're going to see, if anything, a live broadcast, though it remains a possibility we'll see the openings, the closing statements, and when the jury actually delivers their verdict.
0: Jury selection set to begin September 8th. Mangione is also facing federal charges. Toyota issued a new recall involving more than 500,000 Camry hybrid vehicles from 2025 to 26. The company says the instrument cluster could fail to display safety critical information, increasing the risk of a crash or injuries. Michelle Franzen, ABC News.
2: A late night shooting at Cal Anderson Park, but first, Cairo News Radio real-time traffic. Major delays on southbound I-5 still as you're making your way from Shoreline to Seattle. It's going to be at least an hour from Linwood to Bellevue. Otherwise, Renton to Bellevue finally making some progress. It's about 20 minutes. Lake bridges are doing well, and it's about a half an hour from Puyallup to Renton. This traffic report is brought to you by Seattle Sports. 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
2: Good morning, I'm Katrina Gashard. Seattle police are investigating a late-night shooting at Cal Anderson Park. Officers say a 49-year-old man was shot in the lower leg just before midnight and rushed to Harborview in stable condition. A 29-year-old suspect was later arrested near 10th and Pine. SPD Detective Brian Pritchard says this about the victim.
19: Officers provided aid until Seattle Fire Department arrived, and the man was transported to Harborview Medical Center in stable condition.
2: No word yet on what led up to the shooting. The suspect was booked into the King County Jail on investigation of assault. This morning, we heard from Seattle's interim police chief about the Bite of Seattle shooting.
20: Spoke to the lieutenant over our homicide investigation. There's some search warrants that they're writing today that they've written over the last couple of days that's going to be fruitful to this investigation.
2: Officers were on the scene within seconds and subdued one of the shooters.
21: Get out! Get out!
2: Others are believed to have been involved, but no description has been released. Mayor Katie Wilson has also ordered a review of the communication to the public that day. Meanwhile, new surveillance footage obtained by Cairo 7 captures the chaos of that day. Here's Cairo 7 TV's Gary Horker.
1: Jim Feuda from Crime Stoppers believes this video could be great help for detectives who are still searching for shooters who also ran away.
21: SPD can blow that up, those individual, slow it down, still shot it, and maybe come up with a suspect.
1: He also pointed out Seattle Center has no surveillance cameras around the Armory building where the gunfight happened. Jim says he understands the arguments about privacy protection, but he still believes real-time CCTV cameras are still urgently needed to cover every blind spot.
0: Tacoma Animal Control officers rescued 23 more cats from a sailboat anchored to Owen Beach, bringing the total to about 53 cats rescued. Shelby Boyd is with Tacoma Police.
22: The animal control supervisor said that he would consider them in okay condition. Maybe some skin, fur issues, but generally speaking, they're in okay condition.
0: Two cats are still believed to be on board. The cats were found living in unsafe conditions, many frightened and malnourished. Now for your forecast, we've got sunshine today, warm temperatures warming up to the mid-70s. Right now, it's about 67 in downtown Seattle. I'm Katrina Gashard, Cairo News Radio.
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1: Hey, good morning, everybody. It is the G and Ursula Show. Grateful that you all are hanging out with the show today. I asked earlier in the show what you're looking forward to in August, and a lot of people. It's a lot of birthdays that are happening this month. A lot of folks looking forward to salmon fishing, by the way.
0: A lot of Leos, it sounds like.
1: Yeah, I've never got a chance to salmon fish, so soliciting some, if you guys want to bring me out for any salmon fishing, just in case. Hint.
0: Right up there with the camping for G.
1: Yeah. Good morning, Ursula. What we got?
0: Good morning. Well, we have a super packed hour. Of course, at 11:30, we are going to agree to disagree, but we're also going to get an update from our reporter, Jillian Raftery, who has been monitoring what is happening at City Hall right now. And it is, well, she described it as more of an inquisition regarding the mass shooting at the Bite of Seattle late last month. Mm-hmm. So we will get more details on that. But right now, let's get to it because we do have a guest.
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23: on the G and Ursula Show.
0: So we're getting some new questions this morning about what exactly happened inside Seattle's police department during and after the Bite of Seattle mass shooting. The city council is being briefed right now by interim chief Andre Sales, as Mayor Katie Wilson has now ordered an independent review of why it took nearly 5 hours to get critical information to the public after three people were killed and four others were wounded. And this morning, Sales was asked a pretty basic question, and we're going to play that exchange for someone who knows exactly what should happen in a moment like this. Former interim Seattle police chief and former King County Sheriff Sue Rahr joins us now live on the show. Good morning.
24: Good morning.
0: Well, I want to start there because it was something that G and I were a little surprised about that came up during the briefing today. And I was curious if this would surprise you as well. And so this was council member Rob Saka asking the interim chief about the remaining suspect that we've been hearing about.
25: Is there a killer on the loose? Yes or no?
20: Speaking with my detectives this morning, we're combing through some warrants and looking at some things. We still have to comb through some video surveillance that was there. I can't say yes or no.
0: What do you make of that?
24: Well, I wasn't present for the hearing, and I am not going to second guess what the interim chief said. I know that he is in an impossible position. The police need to be very careful about what they release to the public, especially if they're attempting to apprehend a suspect. So I don't know all the facts in this immediate situation, so I don't think it would be constructive or appropriate for me to comment on what he should or shouldn't do.
0: I can completely understand that. And that was one of the things that I was suggesting, that maybe it's because part of the investigation is they could be closing in on someone. We don't know that. And it would not be, like you said, an appropriate thing to answer right now if that were in fact the case. But
24: right. I think the public is aware that there was more than one suspect. And I think the public is aware that not all the suspects have been arrested. So the question of, is there a killer on the loose? Just by the process of deduction, yes, of course there is. But you know, what is the public going to be able to do about that at this moment? That's what we need to think about.
5: So you've been King County Sheriff, and you have led Washington State Criminal Justice Training Commission, and you served as Seattle's interim police chief for a little bit. When you look at public safety in Seattle right now, what concerns you?
24: I think that there is a communication problem. I think that we are in the process of onboarding a brand new mayor who has a brand new team, where a transition is happening at the Seattle Police Department. And what makes my heart ache is that I know from my inside experience at SPD, there's a lot of good policing going on that is not being shared with the public. And I think that there's a lot of hyperbole that gets thrown out when tempers are short. And it doesn't. Seattle is on the broad scheme a very safe city, and it's very sad that so many people are feeling like it's unsafe because of people sharing barbs. Yes, there are things that we need to focus on and get better at. It's not surprising when you have a change of administration in a city like Seattle that there's going to be some significant communication breakdowns. Those practices have to be built, and people need to learn what their job is, and they need to learn some techniques and skills for getting information out quickly but also appropriately. So I think we need to recognize that the transition we're going through and give some folks the opportunity to learn and get better.
5: Okay, so I'm going to say something, and it's not necessarily a question. I'm going to say something, and then maybe I'll give you an opportunity to correct me. You just made the comment, and you said right now with this new administration, there seems to be some communication issues. I think the reason why that there are communication issues is because the philosophy between the two. When I say the two, SPD and the mayor's office, and I think it is different. And the philosophy is this. I think SPD is public safety first, and I think the mayor's office, I don't believe that they are public safety first. Can you correct me if I'm wrong? Because I think that is the reason for the breakdown and continued miscommunication.
24: To be honest, G, I don't know what the mayor's philosophy is on public safety. I've never spoken with her. I've never discussed this.
5: Right.
24: What I do know is it 100% is the primary focus for the police department, as it should be. I do know that during my interim time at the Seattle Police Department, communication was always a challenge, even with a well-established mayor's administration. I had the benefit of a lot of experience. I learned a lot of hard lessons. I made a lot of rookie mistakes that I learned from. And communications is always going to be an issue. So, but in terms of philosophical disagreement, I don't know that the mayor doesn't value public safety. I don't believe that's the case, but I just don't know.
5: Cameras, CCTV. I believe that SPD would like to have those cameras on, and I believe the mayor's office does not want them on.
24: Well, I think what's important is, what does the public want? And I don't think that we have a clear picture of what the public wants. There was a pretty extensive article in the New York Times this morning about flock cameras and the utility of having flock cameras. Flock cameras are amazing. It's like complete government surveillance 24/7 everywhere all the time. It's beautiful if you are a cop or a detective trying to apprehend a suspect. Not so beautiful if you value your privacy and your freedom. So we have a huge philosophical conflict here, and I don't think that characterizing it as a battle between the mayor's office and the police department I think that misses the bigger point. Yes, we have the technology to surveil people everywhere all the time. When my friends confront me about this issue of surveillance, I tell them my philosophy is the minute I step out my front door, I believe that I'm on somebody's camera all the time. And that's just the reality that we live in. And I think that we get off on a sidetrack debating about cameras, and we are missing the bigger point. What are we doing to prevent crime? We're debating about how do we catch the bad guys, but we will create more benefit for our community if we focus on what do we need to do to improve the conditions that create young people that are getting involved in gun violence. I wish there was more focus on that instead of debating about cameras. Cameras are here. They're everywhere all the time. It's just a debate about who has access, how quickly they have access, and how we aggregate the data.
0: You are listening to former interim Seattle Police Chief and former King County Sheriff Sue Rahr. I love what you're saying. Both she and I are proponents of using the cameras to help in the whole process of public safety. However, when you talked about prevention, what is not happening right now? Like, number one, if you were to say, and you had a magic wand, and you were to say, this is what needs to happen, and this is not what we're not doing right now, what would that be?
24: We're not addressing the conditions in which we allow children to grow up in our communities. We have children that are born into homes that don't have the resources to adequately feed, support, have medical care. We are ignoring the things that we know lead young people to get into a life of violence. We have a criminal justice system that is very dysfunctional, that is not focused on rehabilitating somebody once they have once they've been convicted of a crime. G and I know both share support for the DADS program, Divine Assistance. I'm not going to screw up the acronym here, but the program exists to untangle the trap that we create for young men who are coming out of incarceration. We have a system that keeps young people trapped once they've been convicted of a crime and makes it nearly impossible to get a driver's license, to get a job, to retain custody of your children. All of the things we know that are preventative factors for crime, we ignore the impact that the system has that perpetuates generational crime. So we get off on these tangents about things like cameras and you know, is there a killer on the loose? We've got to get focused on what creates the environment that creates gun violence. And it's a big gnarly problem with lots of factors to it. So I guess I'm sorry. I feel like I'm standing up in a pulpit here, but I just get so frustrated that we have serious systemic issues that we're not talking about. We're getting all hung up on the performative stuff. And, you know, at some point we really have to address what do we do when a 13-year-old, usually a boy, is arrested for possession of a firearm. I think the public is pretty well aware our criminal justice system doesn't really kick in until there are multiple convictions mm-hmm. for firearm possession. Mm-hmm. That is sheer insanity, in my opinion. Now, I'm not saying the answer is lock the kid up until he's 18. I'm saying at that point, we should have an all-hands-on-deck intervention. What's happening in the family? Get a case manager. Figure out what is it that got this kid into that type of behavior. And everybody rolls up their sleeves. Every system, every institution focuses on why is that kid in that position? But that's not what we do. We have multiple service providers competing with each other for contracts, for services, and everybody has a little piece of it. It's fragmented. We need to get better at that.
5: Sue, I really appreciate those words, but I just want to take this couple seconds to say that the G and Ursula show talks often about the talk about prevention. I talk often about these conditions, systemic issues that continue to get us here. But I want to go back to, you just brought up, let's talk about juvenile gun possessions. And you even said that, that the fact that is up to five times of getting caught with a firearm before there's a 30-day stay in detention. How did we get there in the first place? How did that become any type of law?
24: I wish I had the answer for that. I wish I could. I wish I could roll the clock back and change that. I know that there is a philosophy in the community that if we make the punishment really high, that's going to prevent people from doing things. There's another segment of the community that says we should not punish juveniles for doing stupid, dangerous things. And because we approach it as a, either all one thing or all the other, I think that's what got us to the point that we know just punishment doesn't fix the problem. Unfortunately, we didn't fill in what are we going to do instead. And so I think we need to start looking at, we've got to do both things. There has to be accountability. There has to be a penalty for breaking the law. But we can't say, once we do that, it's enough. And again, we can't just say, well, punishment doesn't work, so we're going to do nothing. You know, that I think that's just as bad as the other extreme.
0: Right. This is former King County Sheriff Sue Rahr joining us.

0: You know, that I think that's just as bad as the other extreme.
1: Right. This is former King County Sheriff Sue Rahr joining us on the Gee and Ursula Show. I saw you quoted in a Danny Wesney column when we were when he was talking about the next police chief for Seattle. And you said that it's going to have to be, you think it's going to have to be someone from within. You also said it's going to be very hard for the city of Seattle, given what's happened with the previous police chiefs. It's going to be hard to find an A-lister. Talk about that.
0: Well, I think that, again, I described earlier, the city is going through a transition of a new administration. The mayor's election, I think, was a surprise to a lot of people, and it signals a community that says, we want change. If I am a highly qualified, experienced police chief, there's going to be some risk taking a job in a city that is going through a transition like that. I think clearly, I don't think I'm being exaggerating, that there are issues between the mayor's office and the city council. There's a lot of contention there.
1: Yes.
0: So if I was somebody looking for a police chief job and I knew that I worked at the will of the mayor, I'd be pretty nervous about stepping into this particular situation. With that said, I think that having an internal candidate is not a bad option. I was so impressed by a number of up-and-coming leaders at SPD when I was there. I can think of a number of people that would do an excellent job as a chief. And so, you know, yes, we aren't likely to attract somebody from outside because of the instability of the position. But we have really good options. And I think we need to not dismiss an internal candidate who knows the history, who has demonstrated their knowledge of the city, their dedication to the city, and particularly somebody that the frontline officers are familiar with and you know, will already have a reputation.
2: So we got about 90 seconds, and I hate to sneak this question in, but I wanted to just talk real quick about the bite of Seattle, that shooting, that tragedy. Nearly five hours passed before the public heard from city leadership. In all of your years in law enforcement, have you ever heard of a police press conference after a major incident being delayed because officials were, quote, waiting for dignitaries?
0: I have not. It's clear to me that something went wrong. I'm really glad to hear the mayor's office is going to have an after-action review. I fear that this was one of those cases where everything that could have gone wrong did go wrong. You have an acting chief who may not have the experience or the chutzpah to say, we're just going to do it. You have a mayor's office who has a lot of new people who don't have experience with this type of thing. It's a little bit of walking a tightrope in a situation like that. Absolutely, the police should have done a public safety press briefing. I think you could ask any police expert in the country and they would say, yes, that's too long.
2: I keep asking.
0: I think the more important question now is, what happened and how do we ensure that never happens again?
2: And so, and to the follow up on that is, you said what could go wrong did go wrong, it seems like. And your thoughts on the police chief 3-4 days after that being asked to resign. What's your opinion on that?
0: I think the mayor made a bold decision. I think it was communicated badly, and I think it was implemented in a very bumpy way. But I will tell you, I admire that the chief or that the mayor made a decision that she knew she was going to take a lot of flack for. And I admire somebody that has the courage to make a decision that she believes is the right decision and stick by it. That's something that is valuable, in my opinion. So, yes, there were other mistakes made.
2: Yes.
0: But it was the right decision. I just think it was poorly handled.
2: Sue Rahr, thank you so much for your time. We're always grateful when you take the time to come on the show with us.
0: I appreciate it. Thank you so much.
2: All right. Hey, coming up next, it's agree to disagree, but we're going to be bringing in Jillian Rathery in to talk about

0: She's going to give us an update on what happened at that public safety hearing that happened with Seattle City Council and the interim police chief, Andre Sales. Next, Gene Ursula.
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20: Good morning, I'm Katrina Gashard. There is a new call among a group of lawmakers for prediction betting websites to stop allowing users to bet on wildfires. ABC's Alex Stone says some users can bet on where and when the next wildfire will begin.
21: One website called Wildfire uses a slogan, you can't predict fire, but you can trade on it. Sites like it and Polymarket allow users to bet on when and where the next wildfire will occur and how fast wildfires will spread. Multiple U.S. senators are calling for betting on wildfires to stop. Ann Skeet, an expert in ethics at Santa Clara University, says such betting could incentivize people to start fires to make money.
22: We refer to as perverse incentives.
21: Cal Fire firefighters are barred from betting on the sites. Lawmakers say more than $1.2 million in bets were placed on the 2025 wildfires in L.A. Alex Stone, ABC News, Los Angeles.
20: Wildfires have already burned nearly 2% of all the land here in Washington state. According to the Seattle Times, this is now our third worst fire season in 2 decades. More than 720,000 acres have gone up in flames so far this year. Crews are hoping for a new weather system that will bring cooler temperatures and rain this week. However, fire officials say the dangerous season is still far from over. Seattle's interim police chief says investigators are making progress in the search for a suspected gunman still at large following last month's deadly shooting at the Bite of Seattle.
23: Spoke to the lieutenant over our homicide investigation. There's some search warrants that they're writing today that they've written over the last couple of days. That's going to be fruitful to this investigation.
20: The July 6th shooting at Seattle Center killed 3 people and injured 4 others.
23: SWAT team responded, I'd say, with less than an hour and a half, which sometimes in these situations it can take SWAT teams to assemble about 2 hours, but they responded in a great fashion of time to make sure we can preserve life.
20: Sales says a full review of the police presence is expected sometime in September. We're learning a 14-year-old has died days after an e-bike crash in the Mill Creek area. The Snohomish County Sheriff's Office says the teen turned onto 184th Street Southeast from 36th Avenue Southeast last Wednesday and collided with a Toyota Camry. According to the Everett Herald, the teen died Sunday at Harborview. Investigators do not believe drugs or alcohol were involved. And now to your Cairo News Radio real-time traffic. Drive times are running about 7 minutes between Bellevue and Redmond, 15 from Bellevue to Linwood, and about 23 from Bellevue to Federal Way. Expect typical slowdowns throughout downtown Seattle and Bellevue. This traffic report is brought to you by Cairo News Radio. For your forecast, warm temperatures are on the way. Highs will be in the mid-70s today. Right now, it's about 67 in downtown Seattle. I'm Katrina Gashard, Cairo News Radio.
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24: It is 11:33, and this segment is brought to you by Guardian Roofing and Gutters. Normally, we would do agree to disagree, but we have had a top story that has been developing throughout the show, and Jillian Raftery is back in studio. Jillian, you've been watching this city council committee hearing where the interim police chief has been briefing the council on the latest on the mass shooting investigation and is also being asked about some of the things that happened or didn't happen that night.
25: Yes, and it was interesting because this was billed as a quick look at what the response was, but it turned into kind of like a congressional investigation. Here's kind of the operational update that we got today. They're still going through a lot of evidence. They're still looking for tips from the public because there's a lot that isn't known. We got a little bit more insight about the operations that day, that the officers who were there rushed in. There was a lot of life-saving happening, truly heroic measures. We also heard about the SWAT response. I was there covering day of. I had no idea there was such an active SWAT response inside that huge roped off area. They thought that suspects or a suspect might be on site. And of course, we, if you've been following this, they did search the IMAX theater at one point, but I heard today they were searching the whole grounds. That said, there was a lot of criticism, again, of the communication response of not even knowing if there was a suspect on the loose. There's the communication still is pervasive to this day with issues. Councilmember Rob Saka asked this.
0: Is there a killer on the loose? Yes or no?
23: Speaking with my detectives this morning, we're combing through some warrants and looking at some things. We still have to comb through some video surveillance that was there. I can't say yes or no.
25: So there's a lot of frustration. A lot of people have heard as well, you both talking about the Inspector General review that is going to happen. And I want to play this. Councilmember Dan Strauss asked why we need an investigation at all. And I'm going to play the response from the public safety director, what she said.
2: We don't need to have an OIG investigation. We can answer those questions right now.
3: And so I'll say this in answer both to you and to Councilmember Juarez. No, we can't, because in fact, I don't know the answer to that question. And as I indicated in my answers to Councilmember Juarez, there were dozens of people who were texting and calling each other with lots of information that evening.
25: That question, that is Allison Holcomb answering Councilmember Dan Strauss. And that question is, why did it take 5 hours to brief the public? The only information that had been released was a short post on X notifying of a shooting. Who delayed the release of information? And there's a lot of we don't know.
4: Yeah.
5: So they can't answer that. She can't, part of the mayor's office, Ursula, can't answer that question now. But on July 31st, they did answer that question when they were asked about that.
4: Yes.
5: And they said no.
4: When earlier we were also told you've got to wait because dignitaries are coming, and so that might have been delayed. I absolutely think that the Office of the Inspector General should be doing an investigation, because everyone's trying to do the CYA thing right now and not taking responsibility. And bottom line, as the former King County Sheriff who was just on our show, Sue Rahr, said, we don't want this to happen again. There's going to unfortunately be some kind of other big event. And with a very new mayor, a new administration, and a very fluid situation at the Seattle Police Department, we need to make sure that this kind of, where everything that could go wrong did go wrong, that doesn't repeat itself. But I want to say something, because Rob Saka's soundbite now, we've played a couple of times on here, and I just want to say, Sue Rahr, when we had her on, said, you know, it could be that they're holding back information because they could be closing in on a suspect. Another officer I know texted in and said, I do think they know who they are, but we don't want to say anything that's going to rock the boat. They could be waiting for information. It could be cell phone data, witnesses, you never know. And this officer's opinion is Rob Saka is a grandstander. So, those are different perspectives.
5: But they agree. And there's also a perspective is that they have absolutely no idea.
4: Yes.
5: And that's possible, too.
4: That is absolutely possible.
5: And they're just saying, you know, and like they said, we can't answer. They're, look, opinion or not about Rob Saka, the simple question was, is there a killer on the loose? Yes or no? The fact that he wasn't able to directly answer that.
4: The point being, though, is that he didn't answer that. That doesn't mean there isn't a killer on the loose, because obviously people were killed, and the gun that was used, the ghost gun, was not the one that killed him. So there is a killer on the loose, which is what Sue Rahr said. It's just you don't want to tip off someone who could be potentially about to be arrested.
25: And I've heard police talk about this all kinds of ways, this incident, other incidents, and I think we all notice when this is happening. Usually would they try to be transparent and say, I can't tell you about that right now. And sometimes they give the reason why off camera, or they talk to you, but this is, I don't know if there's a killer on the loose, is a different answer than I can't tell you to preserve operational integrity or some other version of that.
5: And I actually believe that that's the answer, that they don't know. Is there anything else
6: on there as well?
25: There were all kinds of things. Where do we want to go here? You also wanted to know about the answer to kind of, there were so many questions about communication, a lot of direct ones. Councilmember Juarez asked a lot about who was there. Councilmember Strauss said, you know, we've had these huge incidents before and we haven't had this kind of delay in release of information. So they just kept hammering people. And you asked about the timing of the OIG report. Mm-hmm. So did Councilmember Deborah Juarez.
7: And then yesterday at about 6:15, we all got a text saying
25: said they've been reaching we're out going to open,
7: I believe you called it, an independent. What was the term that you used? I used investigation, but you used the term independent review, correct?
25: Correct.
7: Okay. So why are we doing that now? Why were we notified yesterday at 6:20 after everything that's happened and not allowing Mr. Pritchard to be here today that now we're going to do an independent investigation, and then I'll come back to the timing on that.
25: A few things in there. Allison Holcomb, the director of public safety, says they have been in the works on this announcement for the OIG review for about a week, and we're working on the wording and which experts would be involved. That's what she said later. Detective Pritchard, there's a lot of questions about who was here and who was not here. Detective Pritchard was the PIO, the public information officer, on the scene. Council members asked, why isn't he in this briefing? Why isn't Chief Davis, who gave the update that day, who was part of senior command staff on duty, why wasn't he there? They're all these people who were not there at the briefing. So they've called another one. They want to get answers. It's going to happen September 22nd.
5: Thank you so much. Appreciate it. All right, Ursula. Coming up next here on the show, you know, you said and mentioned that we didn't read a lot of people's text messages today. And so let's do that. We'll do some of those text messages. And by the way, if you have any type of response to what you're going on. Matter of fact, here's a simple question. Since we or law enforcement usually ask for the help of the public. Do you have a clear explanation? Do you know if there is a killer on the loose or not? Text in that answer. Next, Gene Ursula.
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5: It is the Gene Ursula Show. Good morning, everybody. Whew, what a show. What a show. It's now time for those good old text messages we were going to be doing right now because we did not get to text messages. So we're going to be doing that right now.
24: Yes. And so let's start on the top story of the day, which is on the Seattle Police Department and what happened during the mass shooting at the Bight of Seattle and what's happening right now at the city council briefing. Earl in T-Town says, there are over 50 SPD officers who are also EMTs. Several of the high-ranking EMT officers would make a great chief, as they have the experience of truly helping saving lives and have gone the extra mile to become lifesavers with advanced medical training.
5: Sue in Tacoma says, I know Sue Rahr doesn't want the job, but damn, Seattle could use her expertise.
24: They have used it before. I mean, remember, she was the interim chief.
5: I just want to say that Sue Rahr could have been in this same situation that Chief Barnes was in. So, like, I don't care if Superman was police chief at the time. We are seeing right now that there's communication breakdown. So much so that 2 weeks after, they're asking for an inspector general to come in and look at the communication. Mm-hmm. So, if Superman, if Clark Kent, if Batman, it doesn't matter who would have been the police chief, this would still be a problem.
24: 725 says, I'm a truck driver and daily listener. I'm also a felon and ex-gang member, and I am 100% in favor of all public security cameras. If you're not doing anything wrong, then why not have these cameras that can catch criminals? And the reason that we got that response is because we had asked Sue Rahr about the cameras, the camera issue, and she said, it's like, what do people want?
4: the security, the privacy.
5: Yeah, and she started to say about we need to talk more about the prevention. And I'm like, Gia and Ursula Show, we talk about both.
4: Yes.
5: The Korean spa where women are required to be naked is asking the Supreme Court to weigh in on a lawsuit filed by a trans woman. Tita in the 206 says about Olympus, it is simple. It is like someone who smokes. You have the right to tell them not to smoke in your home or car or office, period.
24: Robin and Squim says the spa should allow trans women in. If they still have male body parts, there should be a private area for them.
5: Carrie in Ferndale says, I frequently go to the Olympus spa, and I most definitely would not feel comfortable with male genitalia present. It is a woman-only space.
24: Then there was that steakhouse in Florida, G, that you brought up. That might be my favorite story of the day. It has this clothing optional Monday once a month. Johnny in Linwood says, I'm a nudist, and nudist resort etiquette states that you sit on something like a towel, and we always cover our bits with a sarong or robe when you're going through the food line. And Johnny pointed out that they have potlucks every month.
5: Oh, our good friend Mona from Tacoma says, while eating steak, you'll be seeing a number of other beef steaks as well. But I'll try it once too, Ursula.
24: And then there was Allison in Steilacoom who says, am I the only one who doesn't particularly find naked bodies appealing? I think I would lose my appetite seeing everyone's body hair. I know. Yeah, I think your mind would be going to different places, if you know what I'm saying.
5: You got Joel in Big Lake. Go ahead.
24: Yes. Joel says, hopefully that place doesn't serve bratwurst.
5: Serene says, the first problem with the new dining story is it's in Florida.
24: Okay, then there's Mac in Bellevue who says, ridiculous, but I would entertain experimenting a lingerie restaurant. Now, I think that's more enticing.
5: Mm. And Peter in Seattle says, well, on the bikini barista stand thing, I used up the last of the coffee on an early morning where I was smoking ribs. I knew my wife was going to be angry not having her morning coffee. Long story short, gas stations near me were closed.
24: Uh-huh.
5: But yeah, gas stations closed, Peter.
24: Uh-huh.
5: Gas stations closed near me were closed. They were close near me were closed, but the stand was open. Purchased a $12 Americano for her with tip. And we had a good laugh when she woke up. Saw way more than I planned to at 5 a.m.
24: Aw, look at that. Dedicated husband. He forced himself to go to the bikini barista stand when everything else was
5: everything
24: closed.
5: Else, yeah.
24: Including the 24-hour gas stations for some reason.
5: All right, Ursula, let's get to it. Let's get to those good old words to live by.
24: You know, you always love to talk about curiosity.
5: Yeah.
24: I love this quote. Curiosity is the compass that leads us to our passions. Follow it and you won't be disappointed. The future belongs to the curious. But I want to add one more thing. Because this is from Albert Einstein, who says the important thing is to not stop questioning. Curiosity has its own reason for existing.
5: Yeah, that's good stuff. That's good.
24: I know your mind is going, you're back on the
5: no,
24: because, optional restaurant.
5: Well, yeah, because Isaac and Everett just text and said, a new potluck is crazy work. Nah, them finger foods, not none of them finger foods for me, dog. And William in Olympia text in and says, enjoying the show from San Francisco Bay Area via YouTube while visiting my dad for his birthday. William, happy birthday to your dad. They got us on the big screen down there.
24: I love it.
5: That's pretty cool.
24: Do you know, I forgot to mention, there were a bunch of people, a bunch of listeners, including some who texted me personally, who said, we listen to you while we're on vacation. And I thank you. I told you, I love you. If you take us along while you're on vacation, mm-hmm. that is dedication.
5: Yeah.
24: Special love to you.
5: Shall I read Chris from Everett's
24: text? I'm not looking. Is it?
5: Interesting how you guys are using this tragic shooting at the Seattle Center as yet another tool to attack Katie Wilson from every angle, as if she was responsible for the shooting. Yet we hear nothing about Amar Murphy Payne's killer. Somehow you're not using this to hammer on Bruce Harrell. Maybe that was a deciding factor for voters who chose Wilson at election time. Here's a different perspective. What could Mayor Wilson do that would garner your praise? I am doubtful that she could ever do the right by the corporate interests at Cairo. Clearly, they want her to bend the knee to big money.
24: Mm. Just earlier, was it just yesterday? We were talking about something that she said that I absolutely agree with. I have a vested interest in Katie Wilson being successful as our mayor. Right now, she has not given us any reason to have faith. I'm speaking for myself. But you know what? I appreciate that listener who is sticking up for her.
5: I got one. Mm-hmm. I got one for you. Why the 5-hour delay?
24: That's all we're trying to ask.
5: That's just a simple, just answer that. All right, Ursa, do this again tomorrow.
24: Yes.
5: Oh, by the way, tomorrow, Seattle Council Member Bob Kettle will be in studio.
24: Yes, so we can ask him about some of this.
5: We'll ask him about a lot of this.
24: He's had some tough words about the mayor.
5: That's right. Thank you, Ursula. Thank you, Mike. Appreciate you. Thank you for good producing. Thank you, Nick. Appreciate you. Hey, the Jake and Spike Show is coming in next. Appreciate you for listening. Love you for that. And as always, be kind.
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1: ABC News, I'm Michelle Franzen. More than 220 people are confirmed dead following yesterday's major earthquake in western Colombia. Crews now scrambling to dig through the rubble for survivors. ABC's Faith Abube is in Medellin.
2: American Alyssa Arroyave was at the gym in Medellin when it hit.
3: There was like this sudden commotion and everybody was yelling, and the staff then was like really pushing everybody to get outside as quickly as possible because it was quite strong.
2: The damage widespread, impacting health and community centers as well as roads, making it difficult to assess damage in rural areas.
1: President Trump says he spoke to U.S. Marine and veteran Robert Gilman after his release from a Russian prison. The 32-year-old held and abused for 4 years, according to the group advocating for his freedom. Gilman was said to be gravely ill. He is now on his way to a U.S. military hospital in Texas, where he'll receive medical attention. On Wall Street, stocks are lower due to the unrest in the Middle East. This is ABC News. Signs the housing market continues to slump, existing home sales slipping again between June and July. That's a trend that began earlier in the year, according to the National Association of Realtors.
7: Month-to-month sales of existing homes slipped 1.7% last month, a softer decline than the month before. And compared to a year ago, sales were actually a little higher. Realtors blame the 2026 drop on rising interest rates and a limited number of existing homes for sale. For sellers, the upside is that the average pre-owned house is sitting on the market for only 29 days. Jim Ryan, ABC News.
1: In New York, Luigi Mangione back in court today for the last scheduled pretrial conference in a state murder case for the fatal shooting of United Healthcare CEO. The judge set jury selection for September 8th. He's still weighing a request to allow cameras at the trial. And another chance to win big, the Powerball jackpot ballooning to $1 billion after no one matched the six numbers last night. The next drawing is tomorrow night. Michelle Franzen, ABC News.
8: Our historic wildfire season is far from over. That is one story coming up. But first, your Cairo News Radio traffic. North 5 into Seattle at the Michigan Curve. Road work is blocking two right lanes. We've got a 3-mile bumper-to-bumper backup stretching all the way back to near the south end of Boeing Field. So south center to Seattle will take you 35 minutes. That's a 20-minute delay. Once you get through this, you're all clear until you reach a very brief backup at the Ship Canal Bridge. Now, South 5, we're going to jam up in Northgate in the downtown at 80th. It starts to loosen up for you. Linwood to Seattle, a half hour. South 405 crowded from Southeast 8th and Bellevue to Northeast 44th. North 405 slows through the Renton S-curves. And over to Jefferson County, a little south of Quilcene, Highway 101 closed in both directions this afternoon near Fallsview Campground. That's a milepost 299. A semi rolled off the roadway down the embankment. The road will remain closed until crews can recover the semi, so plan on a long-term closure here. This report brought to you by Cairo News Radio.
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8: And good afternoon, I'm Nate Connors. Washington State is in the middle of a devastating and historic wildfire season. The Seattle Times reports the state is enduring its third worst fire season in 20 years. So far, flames have scorched more than 720,000 acres across the state. That massive number actually equals nearly 2% of Washington's total land area. Officials warn we still have about 2 months left in the peak fire season. A shipment of emergency food and supplies from Seattle to Spokane is being delayed after a truck broke down.
9: One group ran into slight issues yesterday while preparing those supplies. Food Lifeline's items were stacked inside the warehouse, but the transport truck that was supposed to go to Spokane, well, it broke down. So that means the shipment will need to wait at least one more day. Right now, we're working to find out if the truck is repaired and ready to head out today.
8: That's Cairo 7 TV's Lindsay Sheldon reporting. While the cat count keeps climbing on Tacoma's waterfront, animal control crews removed 23 more cats from an abandoned sailboat Monday, bringing the total rescued from the vessel now to 53. The sailboat was discovered off Point Defiance after neighbors spotted dozens of cats and kittens on deck. Shelby Boyd is with the Tacoma Police.
4: This is strange. 20 years with the police department, and I mean, I haven't found anyone yet that said, oh yeah, we had that once before. So yeah, this is a new one for us.
8: She says the animal control supervisor described the cat's conditions as okay. Some of those rescued Monday had some skin and fur issues. Officials say two cats remain on board. A 29-year-old man is in jail after a shooting at Cal Anderson Park late last night. James Lynch has more.
6: Seattle police say a 49-year-old man was shot in the lower leg and taken to Harborview Medical Center. Officers canvassing the area later found the suspect near 10th and Pine and arrested him without incident. Here's SPD Detective Brian Pritchard.
10: The suspect was booked into King County Jail for investigation of assault. Our gun violence reduction unit will determine what led up to the shooting.
6: The victim is listed in stable condition. James Lynch, Cairo News Radio.
8: And now your Cairo News Radio weather. Mostly sunny, 77 today. Morning clouds turning mostly sunny through the weekend, with highs slowly climbing into the low 80s. Overnight lows stay warm right around 60. Sunshine and 67 right now in downtown Seattle. I'm Nate Connors, Cairo News Radio.
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14: Welcome to the show. Happy Tuesday, everybody. Jay Skorheim sitting alongside Spike O'Neill.
15: Happy Tuesday, brother.
14: Spike, welcome to the show.
15: Happy to be here.
14: A lot of stuff to get to. We have a lot of things to discuss. We got a great question today we're going to get to in just a couple minutes. I believe we're going to have a lot of responses to this one.
15: I would hope we would.
14: It's a very good question.
15: It's a question everyone should have thought of before and has an opinion on.
14: I'm sure everybody has. Yeah. So you'll let us know. But we're going to start out, we are pulling a little bit of a change of schedule because there was a press conference just a little bit ago. And this is really interesting because this has kind of become, I mean, there was a Bite of Seattle press conference, and you have the interim police chief who was answering some questions. And the questions were about, all right, well, like primarily, is there a murderer on the loose? I'm going to play some audio for you guys in just a little bit.
15: It wasn't the only thing asked, but I think it might have been the most important thing.
14: That would be the red. That would be the red flag one that I would pin on. I'd say like, why don't we solve the? Let's get the murderer off the street if there is one, or if there's many, or if there's not, we'd like to know. Answer some of these questions just so we have an idea as the public, and then we can deal with all the other stuff. But that would be the big one for me. But what's interesting is, I don't know if you feel this way, and maybe this was because I the week after the Bite of Seattle, whole week of craziness that then led to Katie Wilson basically demanding the resignation of Chief Sean Barnes. I went out of town for a few days, but did that continue? I was in a different state. Did that continue to be a big story, or did it feel to you guys like it has to me now that I've been back for a few days and kind of like getting back into the news cycle? It feels like a lot of that has kind of been memory hold. Am I wrong about that?
15: Not at all. And I would give some credence to the fact that the Eastern Washington wildfires took over the days.
14: Sure.
15: Of last
14: week.
15: The news cycle steps in. Air quality, property loss, 65,000 plus evacuated. Those are big, big stories. But to your point of the Seattle Center, the Bite of Seattle shooting.
14: Yeah.
15: And what we still don't know. And I mean, the mayor's office was the story.
14: Yeah.
15: And the Seattle Police Department, the former chief, Barnes, was the story after the week of that mass shooting.
14: Well, it became like a distraction story. I mean, it was important because a lot of us, I think it was a CYA firing, a resignation that was demanded to cover up Katie Wilson's very, very poor response as mayor. Chief Sean Barnes ends up having to resign, getting kind of a sweet deal to resign instead of be fired.
15: That was before his laundry was thrown across the lawn, his dirty laundry, whether it be his personal financial history was revealed.
14: His out-of-state residence.
15: His travel log.
14: How much he's traveling.
15: Yeah.
14: Yeah, all these different things.
15: It was just flooding the zone.
14: But people stopped asking, hey, there might still be a murderer or possibly multiple killers on the loose. And where are you guys in that investigation? Because it's been a few weeks now. Councilmember Rob Sacca, I'm going to play you some audio here. This is like, obviously, this is the number one question anybody should be interested in.
15: This is the
14: talking
15: this was
14: to
15: a,
14: Seattle's interim police chief.
15: A briefing from the Seattle City Council Public Safety Commission.
14: Yeah.
15: And they spoke to Acting Chief Sales. And I believe a public safety representative from the mayor's office, Holcomb, was there, along with another member of the SPD, Captain Ward.
14: Bus people, we don't
15: yeah,
14: know
15: well, three, yeah. yeah, well, no, we got them. We got them, all three of them. But they, from the 15-minute briefing that was scheduled, turned into an hour and a half's worth of kind of an inquisition, a much-deserved and required inquisition from members of the safety council.
14: Listen to a bit of this. This is Rob Sacca asking about the possible killers on the loose.
5: Is there a killer on the loose? Yes or no?
12: Speaking with my detectives this morning, we're combing through some warrants and looking at some things. We still have to comb through some video surveillance that was there. I can't say yes or no. There is a possibility, and I think we're getting to the end of that once we get the evidence that we need from our detectives, looking at the video, looking at some social media things. I think we'll have a better response and a better idea if there's actual killer loose on the loose right now.
5: Didn't investigators speak with, interview, talk to dozens of people who are around there, including the victims that could have firsthand knowledge of whether or not, of how many shooters there were?
12: In traumatic events, sometimes when you're a witness, some things may be not as true as you think they may be because you're in a traumatic event. So once again, like I spoke at the first press conference, I don't want to say a person in a green, purple, yellow shirt is the person that we're going to arrest, and we make an arrest, and that is not the person that was there, because there's thousands of people that were running from that scene at that time.
14: In fairness, it would be, I mean, it was an incredibly hectic situation.
15: Absolutely.
14: It goes back to this whole conversation about whether or not, you know, public areas that are, you know, city property, should they, shouldn't they be monitored by camera? Certainly there are many parts of the city that are monitored by camera. This one apparently did not have adequate camera coverage. Not that Katie Wilson would have had them on to begin with, if she could have them on. But, you know, to their credit, Seattle police are making the best of the situation that they can, obviously.
15: Yeah, but
14: they're trying to do what they can.
15: Yeah, but when you've got three people killed, three people dead from gunshots, you've got
14: two innocent,
15: and yeah, one person who was gang affiliated. There was some involved in the shooting.
14: We call them groups now. We're not allowed to call them gangs.
15: Fair enough. No, but when gangs, you've got three dead in from shooting, and you've got a 15-year-old in custody, and his weapon, the ghost weapon, was not the murder weapon.
14: Mm-hmm. One of the other guns found on the scene was it unfired? It was like had a full clip. Right? One of them that was unmodified, have seven?
15: Three, and I'm not sure if that was the one that was, two initially recovered.
14: And there was another one that was modified. Recovered
15: during the cleanup, the post-melee cleanup of the vendors. Mm-hmm. My point being, if there are dead people, and the one person you have in custody wasn't the shooter, to say that there's still an active shooter, or the shooting suspect is still at large, I don't think it's a hard question to answer. You can say we don't want to give any descriptions.
14: Seems
15: we don't
14: like
15: wanna,
14: a yes.
15: We don't want to speculate on how many people are involved. Yeah,
14: yeah.
15: At the bare minimum, people are dead. You don't have the shooter in custody. Is the shooter still out there?
14: Yeah.
15: I'm not a police.
14: Yeah, and it's like we don't need.
15: I'm
14: to
15: not
14: know
15: a detective, but I've seen a lot of television.
14: You and I do solve crimes from time to time.
15: We do,
14: mostly small animal related, but you know,
15: that's fair. That answers. I understand that Acting Chief Sales is trying to be, I don't know, careful, politically correct, you know. But that seems like a really simple question to answer.
14: Well, listen to this part. That is, this next cut actually speaks to that. He talks about the lack of information that they're giving out. Maybe it's strategic.
16: What is the standard operating procedure for informing the public with just even that smallest a nuance of information?
12: I think that's the information that we're working on, making sure we're getting that out. I know I've been working with our PIO office over the last week and a half in regards to coming up with a comprehensive plan.
14: So possibly it's, I mean, I'll be honest, that did not sound like a solid answer. I'm going to play
15: it's
14: that
15: like
14: one
15: an answer
14: time
15: at all, please.
14: Kind of like, that's one of those things. Sometimes people talk, and do you do this where like sometimes somebody will say something and it's just because there's no information actually coming at you, you don't have any place to put it, so it just flies by your head.
15: Yes.
14: That's what that felt like to me.
16: What is the standard operating procedure for informing the public with just even that smallest a nuance of information.
12: I think that's the information that we're working on, making sure we're getting that out. I know I've been working with our PIO office over the last week and a half in regards to coming up with a comprehensive plan.
14: Here's words. Let me see. I understand that you're asking me questions. Let me respond with words.
15: Let me do a little tap dancing for you. Listen, and not answer the question you asked at all.
14: I feel bad for this guy, interim police chief. Is it Andre Sales? Because he's stepping into a very difficult situation. Obviously, Barnes had to fall on his sword. He was forced to. I don't think anybody's arguing that Barnes was not shown the door and was forced to do that. Although the payoff, did you guys talk about that payoff last week when I was gone? Did you talk about the money?
15: We alluded. Well, there wasn't a real hard figure until, was it close to 800 grand was finally settled on?
14: Yeah, the city? I think that was the number, somewhere around there. Seven something.
15: Yeah. Couple years salary or something like that.
14: Yeah.
15: What it equated to.
14: Yeah. And then there was some hiring bonus stuff that he got that was kind of controversial at the beginning, but he got to hold on to. And there was some relocating fees that initially happened, even though it's in question about whether or not he actually relocated.
15: But
14: you got to go and you can never sue us again. Yeah. Would you have taken that deal? Here's a question for you real fast. Would you have taken that deal? Forced to resign. Mm. You're not going to be listed as fired. And obviously he's a fairly... he's of still hireable age. I don't know how old the guy is.
15: I think he's an attractive candidate. I think his resignation... Yeah, he's a very attractive candidate. I do. I really do. I think his financial situation was just smoke to kind of cloud the situation of post-shooting.
14: Kind of put him in a corner?
15: Yeah. And paint him as maybe the fall guy scapegoat for this scenario. I think his travel was predetermined and approved. So that's really not a factor in this. What it really boils down to is the communication breakdown that was addressed also in this briefing on the day of the shooting at Seattle Center. Those are the factors that led into it. Did he have a massive potential lawsuit against the city?
14: Yes.
15: Yes. I think that's easy to say.
14: I would not have taken eight. I would not have taken 800,000.
15: Is one in the hand of maybe 3 to 5 million in the bush, as they say?
14: I'd take the bush. I'd take a $5 million bush $800 in the hand.
15: Now factor in a 40% legal fee. Now you're talking about
14: two and a half.
15: Two and a half. And that's a maybe. And that's a couple years down the road through litigation.
14: Yeah. I'd do it.
15: Would you?
14: Absolutely.
15: Now imagine you're a former chief of police in Seattle that's now looking at other gigs, maybe in Chicago, which has an opening.
14: Sure.
15: Do you hang around and sue the city?
14: You could now go around and give speeches about being wrongly fired for your mayor's bad response.
15: There's upside both ways.
14: This guy goes around and was like, he was a big time public in the eye.
15: He was a sought after face of the law enforcement community with regard to the black law enforcement community. He was speaking at the a conference of law enforcement executives, black law enforcement executives.
14: Was he speaking or was he just there? Somebody was being honored. I don't know. I think somebody was just being honored. He was maybe in attendance.
15: You're right. There was a local member of that community that was getting recognition. And he wanted to be there in support of that. It's hard to say. He was out of town so often.
14: He's out of town a lot.
15: For both business reasons and personal reasons. And as I said, that had to be approved ahead of time. You don't just take those weekends off. Part of the things we've come to realize since then, because this story, you're right, it's been memory hold. Things happen so fast, and the news cycle changes so quickly. But there's so much
14: we still... That makes you wonder if Katie Wilson was on the eastern side of Washington lately. Sorry, I was just joking. She's just out there with matches. She's like, I need another news story.
15: There's so much stuff coming out now.
14: It's been
15: revealed that not only was Chief Barnes out of town for business, for a valid business reason, also Deputy Chief Underwood was on vacation that weekend. And now Acting Interim Chief Sales was also on vacation that weekend of the Seattle Center, the Bite of Seattle shooting. All three of them were scheduled to be out of town on that weekend.
14: Doesn't he also live in Chicago?
15: He lives here. Sales lives here. They have a home in Chicago, but his wife is here. He and his wife are here.
14: Okay.
15: The point, because I've been having this conversation in the newsroom for the last 2 hours, and we said this right after the shooting took place. If you've got the top three, arguably, in the chain of command for Seattle Police Departments.
14: Gone.
15: But somebody's sitting in the chair. Mm-hmm. Somebody's been designated. You're the guy on call. You're answering the phone. You're the first contact should something happen. Somebody's in that chair for 6:30 shooting and somebody's gonna be making those calls to alert the community.
14: Yeah,
15: that's the breakdown of communication that we're talking about here today. And as we said right after the shooting too, if you're a 21st century guy, a chief of a major city's police department. You got your phone. Something happens at 6:30. You should be dictating the flow of information to the city. Mm-hmm. I don't care where you are. You're not coming by covered wagon. You know, you can communicate with your chain of command, with your staff, and make sure the community is alerted in a timely fashion for regard to public safety.
14: Yeah, but that eventually would fall in the mayor's office, right?
15: You just skipped ahead to the million-dollar question.
14: Yeah, who's in charge of making the decision to alert the public? And
15: right,
14: how,
15: because
14: how quickly
15: the,
14: is that
15: the
14: done?
15: Mayor said that she was unaware that the city hadn't been notified.
14: Yeah, come on.
15: So, but does every emergency alert system from the Seattle Police Department, and they're often the case, it's not often like an active shooter level of concern.
14: Yeah.
15: But the city's emergency alert system is deployed for numerous reasons. Does everyone have to be clear by the mayor's office?
14: Let me ask you this question. I can't answer that question for every single time they want to use it.
15: That seems to be the crux of the lack of breakdown in communication.
14: You have a mass shooting, gang mass shooting.
15: Yes.
14: In Seattle. This is Katie Wilson's first big crisis as mayor. Doesn't it kind of... It feels a little bit of a stretch of the imagination to think that she would be so in the dark about what's going on and how that information is being given out to the public, doesn't it?
15: Absolutely.
14: Wouldn't somebody in her office step be

0: they mentioned? The guys, you know, the is there somebody in a specific color shirt that you guys are looking for? Why are you not identifying a possible suspect? Is there anything here that has to do with race? Is that the reason you guys are not identifying somebody?
1: So, irrespective of the race of this person, are you able to provide a description of what they were wearing?
2: At no time did I bring up anybody of race in regards to this. As a black man myself, I understand it as well. I didn't.
0: Wait a minute. What? Hold on. I'm going to play this clip again. What was this? What was the setup?
3: I cut it a little bit shorter because we were short on time. But basically, Rob Sacco was like, "You're so worried about mischaracterizing the suspect. Is that because he's black? He might be black, right?
4: That because of his race? Can you at least tell us what someone was
3: wearing? Are we worried about, you know, racial profiling here?" And
0: I don't understand. So they were saying they're not going to give out information on his race? Is that
3: they're not giving out information at all? So
4: yeah, we don't know if who the person or how many people there are, or what color they were wearing.
0: Well, listen to this. Well, they might. Okay, well, let's play this whole cut, and then we can.
1: So, irrespective of the race of this person, are you able to provide a description of what they were wearing?
2: At no time did I bring up anybody of race in regards to this. As a black man myself, I understand it as well. I did not say a race. There was a potential identification of a person wearing a blue shirt. That as far as I'll go with that.
0: What?
1: A blue shirt about 3 weeks after the incident. That is better than nothing.
0: It's not better than nothing. Well, that's still nothing. Still does somebody nothing. Wear a shirt every day that's the same shirt?
4: Well, I think that may be relevant or important, pertinent, because if you're a witness that day, I saw some guy running in a blue shirt that day. Maybe I can call the tip line.
0: Well, if there's
4: a
0: video, then that would be helpful.
4: Yeah. Well, and they're in possession of all these videos.
0: But I'm sure there was more than one blue shirt that was being worn at the Bite of Seattle that day. It would be helpful to know somebody's general race, which is something that somebody could identify if they had it.
4: I'm with you. It's frustrating and infuriating.
0: Who cares what race somebody is if somebody's out there shooting people? Who cares?
4: Well, I think with regard to who saw what and who can help us with a lead, with a tip that maybe you saw somebody get into a car. Maybe I saw this ethnicity in this colored shirt get into this kind of car. Then maybe you've got one more lead to track down.
0: Are you as a person able to, I know I am. Are you able to identify somebody across the room and say like, oh, this is either a white person or this might be an Asian person or this might be a black person or somebody who's Indian?
4: Yeah.
0: If you're able to make those identifiers, isn't that helpful in trying to track down somebody who's shooting into crowds and killing people?
4: I would say so.
0: And I don't understand why the police are saying, like, if they're even, what's the investigation even going to be if they're not telling anybody who to look for? Why are they even having a press conference?
4: Well, I think this press conference, like I said, it went about an hour and a half.
0: And we got blue shirt?
4: Yeah. Well, there were many, many questions were asked about communication and chain of command and all the different elements that went into why we still almost 3 weeks later don't know enough about what happened that day, let alone who committed the crimes.
0: Golly, good luck. If all you get is blue shirt out of the deal, that's good luck. All right. We didn't even get to the question of the day.
4: We did not.
0: This is a very good question of the day.
4: You want to tease it real quick?
0: I got to set it up real fast. Yeah. Given all the craziness that we just talked about. I got it real fast. Yeah. Washington has ranked pretty low on the list of states where somebody might choose to live in quality of different things. I think the number was 33 overall ranking.
4: WalletHub did a ranking of cities. So affordability, economy, education and health, quality of life and safety. Those are the main factors. And we ranked 33rd out of 50.
0: Where do we rank on safety?
4: 50th. Dead last out of 50.
0: You listen to a press conference like that and you get blue shirt and you have some idea about why we might be ranking 50. But the question is, if you were going to start over or if you were going to be choosing a state to live in right now, what criteria would you be using?
4: What would you
0: be deciding for? Yeah. Is it taxes? Is it safety? Is it proximity to state parks? Is it schools?
4: Yeah.
0: We'd like to know. 888-973-5476. We're going to dig into all of that stuff at 1:30. It's going to be a lot of fun. Okay, when we come back, we have a ton of stuff. You're not going to want to miss a second of it. And when we come back, there's scooter gangs going around. What, scooter groups?
4: Well,
0: we don't call them gangs. We call them groups.
4: They're groups. We're talking about scooter takeovers, e-bike takeovers. They're taking over communities in an organized fashion.
0: All right, tell you about it next. Stick around.
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9: Good afternoon. I'm Nate Connors. Seattle Police, Seattle Public Safety Committee Chair Bob Kettle today laid out a minute-by-minute timeline of his actions the night of the July 26th mass shooting at the Bight of Seattle.
10: The shooting happened around 6 p.m. that night. Kettle says he got to Seattle Center around 7:20 when the scene was still active.
11: My escort again, I did not know it was an active with the IMAX SWAT operation, was a Seattle Center security officer. And I should note, a former Marine.
10: At 8:57, Kettle says he was briefed in the Seattle Center Armory basement and joined a 26-minute conference call that included Governor Ferguson, Mayor Wilson, Congresswoman Pramila Jayapal, then Police Chief Sean Barnes, and others. He says he later declined an invitation to the 10:50 p.m. news conference. Frank Lindsay, Cairo News Radio.
9: Seattle police are investigating a deadly collision in North Seattle. Police say a 37-year-old man riding an electric scooter was struck by a westbound minivan around 12:44 this morning near Northwest 85th and 24th Avenue Northwest. The man died at the scene despite life-saving efforts by Seattle fire medics. Police say the 16-year-old driver returned to the scene and cooperated with investigators. No signs of impairment were found. For one Spokane homeowner, firefighters brought a little hope out of the ashes left by the Old Trails fire. Cairo 7 TV's Lindsay Sheldon reports.
12: Robert Smith says he regretted leaving his mother's urn in the chaos of evacuating from his home. And when he came back, firefighters noticed him digging through the rubble. They offered to help. They all looked through what was left and finally found some pieces of that urn.
13: I felt like I was left again. You know, I let her down a little bit, you know, not having her around, and now she'll be around and she'll be here with us forever.
12: Smith says that he plans to frame the pieces of that urn and he plans to hang it up whenever they are able to rebuild.
9: Bellevue police say a gas theft gone wrong caused a dramatic vehicle fire Saturday morning at an apartment complex near Village Park Drive Southeast and Southeast 54th Place. Investigators say the suspect tried to siphon fuel, igniting a fire that destroyed the vehicle and damaged another. Bellevue PD's Drew Anderson.
14: There was some damage, but thankfully only one vehicle was seriously damaged, and it was the vehicle that was caught on fire.
9: No injuries are reported, and no suspect has been arrested. A look at Wall Street, the Dow down 160, S&P 500 down 25, and the NASDAQ down 165. 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North 5 in Seattle, the Michigan Curve, road work continues to block two right lanes. The backup has improved now toward mid-Boeing Field, South Center to Seattle, down to a 20-minute commute. South 5 jams up from 85th in the downtown, Linwood to Seattle, 25 minutes. In South Hill, we've got a collision northbound 161 at 132nd Street, blocking your northbound lanes. And in Jefferson County, south of Quilcene, Highway 101 remains closed in both directions near Falls View Campground. That's milepost 299 as crews are trying to recover a semi that rolled off the roadway down the embankment. No estimation when this roadway will reopen. 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A little cloudier Wednesday and Thursday, but still plenty of sun with highs making their way into the low 80s by Friday, where it will be mostly sunny. 69 and sunshine over downtown Seattle. I'm Nate Connors, Cairo News Radio.
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15: All right, welcome back to the show. Spike, you ride motorcycles
16: 30 plus years.
15: Have you ever been involved with, or have you ever heard stories about motorcycles surrounding a vehicle that maybe wronged them in some way?
16: I've seen it.
15: Have you seen it?
16: I've seen it happen. I've seen it happen in a couple instances with regard to a driver getting an entanglement of some sort with a cyclist. And then the column of cyclists that were together kind of
15: catch up and
16: ask the driver to, you know, own up to what happened or if there's a collision or some kind of damage done.
15: That's like an exchange of insurance information, something like that.
16: In the best case scenario, sure. Yeah. I've also seen instances where groups of motorcycles of the sport variety, not the, I ride a Harley.
15: Yeah.
16: And you know, the cross
15: sport bikes, cross rockets. Yeah.
16: Literally have gangs, and I'm going to say gangs in this regard, with 20, 30, 40 or more.
15: Groups. We're not allowed to
16: groups,
15: say gangs
16: groups
15: anymore.
16: Of these cyclists will literally move through traffic and surround a car and mess with the driver or, you know, kick at the driver. I've seen this happen.
15: Kind of like what's that movie? Fast and Furious?
16: Yeah.
15: It's like a Fast and Furious type situation. Yeah. Did you ever think that it could happen with scooters? e-scooters or e-bikes, street. Actually, and this isn't quite exactly what we're talking about. So, like, what we're talking about there feels more like vigilante justice, possibly, or, if somebody wronged them,
16: or just criminal activity.
15: Yeah.
16: Hostile criminal activity.
15: There's also, like, harassment. Street takeovers, which is a different thing. This is when people kind of, like, block out intersections, and then other people are just enjoying an open intersection, maybe free from vehicles.
16: Interesting, because that's the kind of thing we're used to when we hear about takeovers. It's these, like, street rods, street racer kind of people. They will gather through social media alerts, converge on one major intersection, and kind of own the place, block off traffic.
15: They'll block out, there'll be, like, maybe a couple people behind it in front, and they'll watch for cops, and they'll stop cars from driving so that they maybe can, like, speed
16: or do pop wheelies.
15: Yes,
16: I've seen that too with gangs of groups of cyclists, which will literally block both lanes of traffic and slow traffic down to 15-20 miles an hour on a 55 mile an hour roadway. Ugh. So the bikes can have this, like, half mile wide open track to pop wheelies one at a time and roll down the road in safe glory.
15: And they can just pretend they're in Miami Vice or something.
16: Something like that, yeah. But now we're seeing it with e-bikes and e-scooters. We had one this weekend in downtown Seattle, and by all accounts, it was a few dozen at the most of this particular
15: Here's somebody who's posted about this on TikTok, and this person's name is Jay Cortese on TikTok.
17: Guys, we're at Pioneer Square right now. If you are on your way, we will be waiting like around 10 to 15 minutes before we take out. We're going to be heading to the Space Needle. And then from there, I'm not too sure. But it looks like people are just arriving. More people are coming. More people are coming by the minute.
15: I mean, this feels kind of harmless.
16: It does feel like a chow.
15: Let's all write it. You're totally right.
16: Yeah, right.
15: Let's blast Italian music.
16: Yeah, exactly.
15: Roman Holiday.
16: Yes. Got her glasses on, scarf in the breeze.
15: Yes.
16: There's been instances in numerous cities recently.
15: Dorkville is what it seems like. Yeah, go ahead.
16: There have been instances in Minnesota, Minneapolis, Tucson, Arizona, Orlando, Florida. We're talking about between 500-700 e-bikes.
15: One of these calls went out on social media. Here's the guy who organized it. His name is Johan Vargas. And he went on TikTok, and people just started showing up.
18: Hey, Minnesota, we're going to have the first Lime takeover. I'm not playing. Look at this flyer. Today, August 7th, 9 p.m., we're going to meet at Nicollet Park. The actual address is under it right there. You see it. It's in like 8 hours, bro. I better see everyone there. All right, repost it, share it. We're all going to be there. I will be there, too. If you got an e-bike, regular scooter, bring it. All right, we're all going to be there. It's going to be part one of the takeovers, all right? Next, we're going to hit the mall, the state fair.
16: Yeehaw.
15: Then we're going to go get ice cream.
16: Well, I'm all for communities getting together to enjoy interests. I'm all for that.
15: Nice to make friends.
16: But these guys, these gals, this group.
15: Yeah.
16: When you talk about takeover, you're talking about, you know, owning a roadway with no regard for traffic flow or laws or rules, regulations of the road.
15: Sure.
16: Not respecting lights, intersections, all those things, putting other vehicles at risk or in danger,
15: blocking access for emergency vehicles that might need to get through, but you're on your like little e-scooter popping around.
16: You've got hundreds of them, and they're popping wheelies, I don't want to say reckless, but it is reckless.
15: That's
16: what
15: reckless.
16: They do.
15: It is. If you're blocking access for an ambulance, I think that's reckless.
16: So these takeover things, it's now that they're mechanized, they got e-bikes, and we've been talking for a while about the e-bikes, how they're now, they're basically motorcycles.
15: Spawn of the devil, these e-bikes.
16: Absolutely. And it's one thing when they're used for fun and recreation, and that's great, and they can be dangerous if you don't use them properly, don't have proper training or regulation. When they're used in these gang type or group type settings.
15: Groups, thank you.
16: But their intent is malicious, is to harass.
15: Yeah, I mean, like, especially when you got 1,000 people. The Minnesota State Patrol, they said this was a quote, an extremely dangerous situation. They reminded the public, they said Lime scooters and e-bikes prohibited for riding on freeways.
16: Yes, they are.
15: You cannot get up to those speeds.
16: No, they top out at 30, 35 mile an hour.
15: If that even. Yeah. I mean, some of these are even slower, especially the ones you rent from the city. Those aren't going 40 miles an hour. No. And if they are, I wouldn't ride them because nobody's riding a helmet on those things. This guy who set up this one that had 1,000 people show up, he spoke to a local news station.
19: Hundreds of people flooding the streets of Minneapolis on scooters and e-bikes. And it all started because of this guy, Johan.
20: Saturday night, a lot of people like to, you know, go out, club, party. But like, why not ride scooters in the city?
18: all your friends.
19: Later, cameras captured people on scooters on the highway. Minnesota State Patrol said troopers responded after witnesses reported seeing hundreds of people on Lime scooters. Minnesota State Patrol called the situation extremely dangerous, and Minneapolis police say they didn't arrest anyone, but that some of those riders were reckless and disruptive.
15: I got to pause it there. Why not arrest somebody? If they're being reckless and disruptive and they're breaking the law, arrest them. Send a message to these scooter people.
16: Do you remember recently there was up in, I want to say, the Mill Creek area, there was an incident in which an officer engaged some underage e-bike riders in a parking lot.
15: Yeah.
16: And a kid got hurt.
15: Yep.
16: And it was deemed that the risk of
15: injury to the kid by pursuing was greater than
16: the penalty of someone riding a bike inappropriately or illegally even. I think that's the and it's tough to be a law enforcement officer having to make this decision. You got a kid popping wheelies, ripping through traffic, blocking intersections. Do you chase them down to the potential maybe somebody get really hurt on this for a traffic infraction?
15: Here's the difference in the Mill Creek situation. You're talking about a preteen.
16: Three kids.
15: Yeah. A three-kid preteen group of kids, 13 years old. These are adults. There's 1,000 of them.
16: Yeah,
15: blocking freeways.
16: I hear you.
15: I'd arrest them. I'd confiscate their scooters. I'd arrest them.
16: I'm with you.
15: I'd give them each 10 years in prison. I'd say for every mile that you rode on that e-bike, a year in prison.
16: You're really sick of these things.
15: I'm sick of these things. I wouldn't actually get in prison.
16: No, I hear you.
15: But I would confiscate the scooters. I'd say you can't have it back.
16: Yeah, no, that's a great call. You know,
15: so you pay they're
16: organized through social media, right?
15: Yeah.
16: Back east, they do these takeovers of like the boardwalk in Atlantic City had like 5,000 youth show up through an organized social media gathering, and they literally stopped business, stopped traffic, stopped everything.
15: Mobs.
16: They're mobs. Yeah. And whether property damage is done or there's injuries involved or whatnot, those are case-by-case situations.
15: Sure.
16: So what does law enforcement then have to infiltrate that community, that social media community, monitor these things?
15: What you need to do.
16: Be where they're going to be, where they're gathering, and show up.
15: Right. You got to hire young cops who look like they might ride an e-bike. Then you infiltrate this community, and then you work your way in.
16: 22 Jump Street.
15: 100%.
16: Yeah.
15: This is the 22 Jump Street situation.
16: Yeah.
15: This is also the Fast and Furious situation.
16: Yeah, you're right.
15: You
16: got to
15: get
16: somebody
15: on the inside riding those scooters, setting it up.
16: Somebody's going to get really hurt doing this kind of reckless gathering, reckless behavior, these takeovers.
15: Yeah, they should arrest them, for sure. You know another weird thing that I've noticed about these e-bikes? Back to the preteens who are riding them. I actually noticed that, like, I do think parents are dialing that back. I'm seeing that a little bit less than I was, like, maybe like 2 months ago.
16: Yeah.
15: But here's something I have noticed. Have you ever in your life seen a girl riding those? It's always packs of boys. Have you ever seen a girl riding one of these e-bikes?
16: I don't know that I have. That's a great point.
15: I don't think I have.
16: No, it's not in the groups. I've seen a girl on an e-bike.
15: I don't know little groups of like little alien boys.
16: They're all
15: riding around.
16: Young men. Yep. Testosterone, run amok.
15: Isn't that interesting? Yeah. Girls are too smart to do that. Guys are just such dummies at that age. I was one. I get it. All right. We got a lot more coming up. Oh, this is very interesting. The Gates Foundation just made a big donation.
16: Really? That's nice.
15: Record-setting donation to University of Washington.
16: Them.
15: The number I'm going to read to you is going to blow your mind. But it has me asking some questions. Why now? Why now? We'll talk about it next. Stick around.
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3: 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We'll see in 3 years. It was horrible. 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
15: Welcome back to the show. Spike, you tell me if I'm too cynical. Or if I'm just like, I just never forget things. If I'm a cold person for not acknowledging this amazing gift that the Gates Foundation gave to the University of Washington. In the amount of $540.2
16: million.
15: $540.2 million. I wonder what the point two. Why not just make it 540 even?
16: That was postage to carry the check over, I guess. Okay. Yeah,
15: that makes sense.
16: Check.
15: That is a big check. You're totally right.
16: From space.
15: The Gates Foundation is giving more than $500 million. Seattle Times reported on this, which is that's also an interesting aspect of the story, but we'll get into that in just a second. Gates Foundation giving more than $500 million to University of Washington Health Research Institute, says the Seattle Times. This is the largest single donation ever to the school. It arrives at a time, the Seattle Times says, amid broad uncertainty about government spending on science. It's going to the UW's Institute of Health Metrics and Evaluation, and this will keep them in research that they have grown accustomed to for 10 years. I'm surprised. Okay. Only 10 years.
16: For 10 years. Well, go through some money.
15: $54 million a year is the cost of research?
16: Yeah, it gives the idea of the scale of what federal dollars invested in medical and scientific research, how much of that is for the research community.
15: Yeah, they get a lot of money. So the Gates Foundation donating all this money. I was wondering, did this feel to you, though, like there might be a little bit of a distraction donation? Like somebody at the Gates Foundation was like, we've been in the news a lot lately and not for foundation-centric things.
16: Right.
15: It's been more for, because I was combing through this article and I was actually looking for if they have referenced in this article. I didn't see it anywhere. Did you read this? Did they make any references to his recent connections with Epstein and the whole Gates Foundation?
16: You don't do that while he's bringing roses to the door. That's not when you're asking about the mistress.
15: I guess not.
16: So let me ask you this, though. It's a great question. It's not a distraction.
15: You think this would have happened even if...
16: No, not at all. It's not, but
15: it's not, related in any possible way to the recent very, very unfavorable press.
16: It's completely related to the unfavorable press. But it's not a distraction because with this historic donation of $540.2 million,
15: yes,
16: we're talking about the scandal again. So it's not a distraction. It's a full-on I own this, mea culpa. It's reputation repair.
15: They did a backroom assessment. They said, we think it's going to cost $540.2 million to make people forgive you for having this association that's very uncomfortable for people.
16: Can I do that for $300 million? Not even close, sir. Can I do it for $500 million? Almost. You're almost there. How about $540? Almost. Not quite.
15: Really close.
16: $540.2? Okay, that'll get it done.
15: That's it.
16: That'll get it done.
15: $540.2.
16: You know what? I think there's a lot of factors, all of which you said are absolutely spot on. I think they all contribute to this number, this size of donation, this historic donation, and the timing that it's received.
15: It's interesting timing.
16: A lot to do with the fact that federal funding for research has been cut, and that's dangerous. Because research is good, whether it's privately funded or publicly funded. There's a real valid reason for the federal government to invest in medical research. It eventually benefits the citizenry of America.
15: Now, it's not full cut. It's just uncertainty about whether or not they're going to get the money.
16: No, yeah, they haven't
15: cut. So it's not a cut. It's uncertainty.
16: They have made massive cuts already.
15: Yeah.
16: And there's talking about even further. Because this federal government, this iteration of our administration feels that maybe this is something that the private sector can take care of without federal help.
15: It seems like it
16: can. So when Gates steps up with $500 million plus, they're kind of got a point.
15: It seems like it can.
16: Yeah.
15: This is interesting, too.
16: So is it I'm sorry money? Yeah.
15: It feels like it.
16: Yeah.
15: Seattle Times also had an editorials note at the very, very end of the article. The Gates Foundation underwrites the Seattle Times Education Lab. The Seattle Times maintains editorial control over all of its coverage.
16: We wrote this, not them.
15: So
16: boom.
15: So they sponsor the paper.
16: Yeah.
15: The paper writes a very favorable story.
16: Yeah.
15: And this is how local news works, I guess.
16: We decided not to bring up the adultery thing.
15: We're not bringing it up because they pay our bills.
16: Yeah, and they didn't tell us to. We did that on our own.
15: We certainly would never.
16: Right.
15: All right. We got the 1 o'clock rundown coming up next. Stick around. Be right back.
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0: ABC News, I'm Michelle Franzen. Attacks on vessels intensifying in the Gulf region. The Houthis in Yemen claiming they targeted a cargo ship transporting Saudi military equipment in the Red Sea, killing six. The ongoing war with Iran, along with inflation, also impacting Americans saddled with debt.
1: We owe more, and we're not paying our bills on time. The Federal Reserve Bank of New York says Americans now owe $1.26 trillion on credit cards, and 12% of us are delinquent in paying even the minimum amount. High cost of gas, groceries, and household items all contributing. One thing helping those lucky enough to own a home, equity. More people are tapping into that, figuring a refinanced mortgage at a little over 6.5% makes more sense than a credit card balance of 23%. Sherry Preston, ABC News.
0: Severe storms on the move. A tornado warning temporarily grounded planes in Chicago earlier today. That forced evacuation at Midway Airport's air traffic control tower. The same storms now targeting the Mid-Atlantic. This is ABC News. A recall has gone out for one of the world's most popular vehicles.
2: Toyota is recalling certain recent versions of the Camry over concerns the instrument cluster could fail when starting the car, knocking out power to things like the hazard lights and the seatbelt reminder. The National Highway Traffic Safety Administration says this increases the risk of a crash. More than 500,000 of the popular sedans are being recalled from the 2025 and 2026 model years. Toyota says it'll notify owners by September 21st and that dealers will fix the issue through a software update. Mike Dubusky, ABC News.
0: A Maine lifeguard is speaking out after he says a great white shark dragged him 6 feet underwater. Greg Wilford works at Scarborough Beach and was on shark patrol. He says something grabbed the rescue buoy that was strapped to his body and pulled.
3: Once I realized that it wasn't a boat, I was fighting for my life.
0: Amazingly, Wilford was unhurt. He also says he ran out and closed the beach. I'm Michelle Franzen, ABC News.
15: Seattle's interim police chief answers to the city council about last month's shooting at Seattle Center. More on that straight ahead. But first, a check on your traffic brought to you by Seattle Sports. Here in Seattle, we cleared that road work North 5 at the Michigan Curve. So now we're back to our normal scattered backup starting just before the West Seattle Bridge up to the Ship Canal Bridge. Just under 20 minutes to get through downtown. South 5 heavy from 85th in the downtown. Just under 25 minutes now from Linwood. Southbound 405, you're crowded from South Bellevue down to Northeast 44th. Near the VMAC, Bellevue to Renton, 15 minutes. South Hill, we've still got this closure on northbound 161 at 132nd Street. All northbound lanes remain blocked. You're backed up to Target, about a mile and a half back up here. And in Shelton, just north of Shelton, a brush fire has closed both directions of State Route 3 near Beale Road. That's milepost 6. 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
15: Good afternoon, I'm Nate Connors. Seattle police are continuing to investigate last month's deadly Bite of Seattle shooting. Interim Police Chief Andre Sales spoke at a city council committee meeting this morning.
4: SWAT team responded, I'd say, less than an hour and a half, which sometimes in these situations it can take SWAT teams to assemble about 2 hours, but they responded in a great fashion of time to make sure we can preserve life.
15: Questions remain about how many suspects were involved. Three people, including one suspect, were killed and four others were wounded. A 15-year-old boy was arrested at the scene. A shooting investigation is underway in Spanaway Parkland area after deputies found a person suffering from an apparent gunshot wound. The Pierce County Sheriff's Office says deputies responded around 4:30 yesterday afternoon to the 1700 block of 168th Street East. The victim was found on the floor inside a shed. Detectives and forensic teams are investigating. If you drive along I-5 through Seattle, you always see that big red R. According to a listing by Northmark, the old Rainier Brewery is officially up for sale. The asking price for the massive piece of Seattle history, $29 million. The Soto campus includes 24 buildings sitting along the Airport Way South corridor. Since the brewery closed, the space has transformed into a hub for local businesses. Most of the 95 unique spaces are already leased to tenants and artists. Renton is taking extreme measures to guarantee its police cameras are not tracking you. King 5 reports the city council voted last night to physically cover up all 23 automated license plate readers. Renton is the first city in the western United States to mandate the physical covers. While officials decide what to use as a cover, other cities have simply used black trash bags.
5: A Seattle teriyaki shop owner is finally getting her money after a nine-month battle with Uber Eats. Fox 13 Seattle reports Joy Kim is waiting on a massive $40,000 payout. The owner of Kyoto Teriyaki says Uber Eats withheld the money from nearly 1,500 orders starting last November. She says she exchanged dozens of emails with support staff and repeatedly updated her banking info to no avail. Uber blames a massive delay on security protocols, saying it needed to verify her identity. A spokesperson now says the company is expediting those payments. And now your Cairo News Radio weather. Sunshine and 77 this afternoon. Morning clouds turning partly cloudy. Afternoon 75 tomorrow. Same forecast Thursday. A little warmer near 80. And then Friday we're back to mostly sunny and 82. Sunny and 70 in downtown Seattle. I'm Nate Connors, Cairo News Radio.
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6: And now, it's time for the Jake and Spike Show on Cairo News Radio with your hosts, Jake Skorheim and Spike O'Neill.
15: Welcome back to the show. 1 hour down, 2 hours left to go. We got a lot of stuff that we're going to get into. We're going to jump into the 1 o'clock rundown in just a sec. But before we do, just a quick heads up. At 1:30, we're going to do question of the day. We've been getting a bunch of great responses on this, but I want to give you guys a chance to still get in on this. Earlier in the show, we were talking about Washington. There was a Wallet Hub. You guys know Wallet Hub? It's like a online money site you can check for.
7: Sure, yeah.
15: Credit stuff, and there's all sorts of rankings that they do. And
7: yeah,
15: to be honest, what does Wallet Hub even do?
7: They rank cities.
15: What does Wallet Hub do?
7: The only time I've ever been aware of them is when they come out.
15: Come out with rankings.
7: Yeah.
15: It's affordability stuff.
7: Yeah,
15: I assume they have insights into making things affordable as well.
7: Yeah, I'm sure.
15: Your wallet.
7: Best way to make your money go the furthest. I'm sure Wallet Hub has
15: probably have recommendations for credit cards that you should get. I have no idea.
7: Yeah.
15: Anyway, they come out with a ranking. People then report on the ranking. The reason we're interested in it is because Washington is number 33 on the overall list. And number one is Idaho. And the way that they quantify these numbers is they look at all the different factors related to what it means to live in a state. So taxes.
7: The affordability of housing.
15: Affordability, access to beautiful parks.
7: Yeah, recreation and leisure.
15: Job availability, yeah. all the different things.
7: Health care.
15: Yeah, if you want to be near a hospital.
7: Yeah, all the things that when you're deciding where you want your family to live the rest of their lives, where you're going to put down roots.
15: So Washington is number 33. Oregon's even lower. Isn't Oregon 42? Is that right? Do I have that right?
7: Oregon, Kentucky.
15: Oregon 42. Idaho number one. What was number two? New Jersey.
7: And what struck my factor. Washington State was ranked number 50 with regard to safety.
15: Yeah, we're very last.
7: State. New Jersey was number one in safety. New Jersey is the safest country in America.
15: Have they not seen Sopranos?
7: Has New Jersey? I guess New Jersey's changed.
15: I guess it's gotten safer.
7: I know Washington has.
15: Well, the question that we ask the audience is, if you were choosing, let's say that you were just looking at a map of the United States right now, and you were making a decision, where do I want to spend my life? And for all the different criteria that you might consider important to yourself, whether it's housing costs, whether it's education rankings, whether it's access to public parks or big cities or whatever it might be, whatever that is for you, we're interested in talking about that at 1:30. You can let us know, 888-973-5476. Spike and I will both also give our opinions on where we would choose. And we'll get into that in just a little bit. But right now we got the 1 o'clock rundown, so let's jump right into it. The way that this works, top stories coast to coast, things that people are clicking on, the most viewed stories. The number one story that we're seeing kind of across the board on all the different news websites and all the major media outlets and even all the various websites that we check and social media and all that junk is vaccine rules kept popping up there.
7: Well, the executive order signed yesterday by President Trump.
15: Yes.
7: Taking the standard issued MMR vaccine that kids are required to
15: measles, get. Measles, mumps, rubella.
7: Exactly. And the Trump administration is through executive order saying that now you only have to get these three individually.
15: They're separating it into three vaccines instead of just a massive dose.
7: And spreading it out over between a year to a year and a half as opposed to all in one.
15: Yeah.
8: What do you think on this? Because there have Seattle Times article that kind of talked about how Washington is not going to be affected by this because Washington is part of that West Coast Alliance, where they're basically saying, like, we're not going to follow any federal stuff. We just want to do federal. We just want to do our own health thing, and we're going to follow the science of the West Coast.
7: Well, right? They're going to follow the science.
8: It's not the West Coast.
7: No, it's not.
8: It's called the Western Health Alliance.
7: The Western Health Alliance is of Washington, Oregon, and California.
8: Okay.
7: Have put together Western Health Alliance to kind of counteract the messaging coming from this administration with regard to vaccines in particular.
8: Which they disagree with.
7: Yeah.
8: Yeah.
7: They do disagree. So do scientists. So do every major
8: scientist.
7: Yeah, every major scientific study has shown there's. Here, let me say this. Before we get too far over my skis, President Trump yesterday made these statements about the rise of autism in this country.
8: Okay.
7: And he said back when
8: kids... we have some audio.
7: Do we have President Trump?
8: Okay, great. He says autism is a reason for this vaccine schedule change. Let me play it here.
9: Decades ago, children received only a small fraction of the vaccines required today. In those times, people were much healthier. And of course, the high rates of autism now observed did not exist. So there's a reason for such epidemic rates of autism, and we're going to bring it back to much closer to where it was. Well, we do not know exactly what the cause is with respect to autism. It is essential to our research efforts that we have the very best vaccine recommendations in the entire world. So we're reducing them. We're changing it to visits over a period of a year and a half.
8: Okay.
7: Yeah. That's based in no science. No science.
8: Are you interested in autism stuff?
7: Sure, absolutely.
8: Are you interested in the history of how it's identified?
7: No, not really. Okay.
8: You're not that interested.
7: Well, sure. Go ahead. Make a ridiculous point. Go ahead.
8: That's not nice.
7: What a question.
8: We're having a conversation here.
7: Tell me about why are there more autism cases now than there were 50
8: I don't
7: years
8: know.
7: Ago?
8: Do you know?
7: Yeah, I do. Actually,
8: what's the reason?
7: Well, from what I've seen and read.
8: Okay.
7: We have defined what autism is.
8: Okay.
7: Much more in depth than we did 20, 30, 50 years ago.
8: Okay. It's quite a bit more. It's quite a bit more prevalent today than it was even when I was in my early 20s.
7: So do you think there are more cases of autism than there were, or there are just more people with autism being diagnosed with autism?
8: It's probably
7: today?
8: A little of both.
7: I don't think it's a little of both.
8: You don't think so?
7: No, I don't think how people's psychological makeup has changed over the last 50 years to dictate more cases of autism.
8: But do you know what causes autism?
7: I don't.
8: Okay, well,
7: you tell me. Tell me. Sorry.
8: No, I
7: apologize. This story.
8: You're taking your anger at Trump and you're directing it at me. You and I are just two buddies having a conversation.
7: I apologize. Let's set that aside. Sure.
8: I
7: don't want to judge you by this clown show in the Oval Office yesterday. But go on. Tell me why.
8: I'm interested because there has been a giant increase in the prevalence of autism. And I don't know the answer to that. I'm not a scientist. You're not a scientist.
7: I'm not a scientist.
8: You've already expressed that you don't know the answer to that.
7: I don't know. No, I don't.
8: In 2000, it was 1 in 150 cases.
7: Mm-hmm.
8: 1 in 151 people would be identified as having.
7: Just 25 years ago.
8: Just 25 years ago. Do you know what it is today?
7: What is it?
8: It's 1 in 30.
7: Okay.
8: That's a big increase.
7: It is.
8: So possibly it's identifying better. Maybe they've come up with better ways to identify. Mm-hmm. I don't feel like we were living in the Stone Ages, though, 20 years ago. Do you?
7: No, not at all.
8: Okay. So is it possible that there is something that is affecting how people are getting autism since we don't know what causes it? This is just a question that I have. I'm not saying that I have the answers to this.
7: No, I hear you. But see, I don't think something is causing autism in a greater rate than it was 25 years ago.
8: So
7: I think autism is being recognized at a greater rate than it was 25 years ago. I think the people who are on the spectrum today, which is seen as a little goofy or a little different, or a little, he's got a quirky thing going about him.
8: Sure.
7: 25 years ago, he wasn't diagnosed as autistic.
8: You don't think it could be some of each? You don't think there could be more causal things, and it's also better at identifying?
7: There may be causal effects of an increased number of autism, but one thing it is not vaccines.
8: But you don't know that, though.
7: I do. Well, every medical study shown says there is no relation between vaccinations and autism. There are dozens and dozens. So when the Oval Office says, there are more today, and we don't know why, but we just know there are more vaccines today, that is just irresponsible and dangerous information to be spreading to the public.
15: Here's the interesting thing is we're all having conversations about vaccines now in a way that we never were before the pandemic. There was just this general consensus that people trusted the CDC, the Center for Disease Control, for anybody. I had to look that up before, so that's for
7: me. That's what CDC was?
15: That's what CDC stands for. Okay, there was just this general consensus that we trust the people who are in charge.
7: Yeah.
15: They know better because they're immunologists, they went to school, all these things.
7: They did research.
15: Yes.
7: They read books and did studies. And,
15: of course. Yeah. They're not Spike and Jake, who don't know anything.
7: Or Robert F. Kennedy Jr., who also doesn't know jack squat.
15: Well, he knows more than you and I do.
7: Not by much.
15: I would say quite a bit more. Yeah. I mean, he spent his career litigating these things.
7: He's not an expert by any stretch of the imagination.
15: Would you say he has more insight than you do?
7: He does, but I would make the call for federal health.
15: Here's the question I would have. Is it okay, though, for people to have questions about vaccines, given how many vaccines are now off? Because we're talking, this article is talking about the childhood schedule.
7: Yeah. Yeah.
15: Do you have any questions about the increase in the childhood schedule? Does that bother you at all?
7: The fact that
15: we're giving so many more now than we were, let's say that when your kids were young, there's a lot more that are given now than when your kids were young.
7: I would say, it's a question worth asking. Why the need for more vaccinations today?
15: Here's my question. Every time somebody talks about this, it's written as such, like in the Seattle Times piece, the Western Health Alliance, where we know science better than everybody else. But that's true. It's written from a perspective of you have to trust us, and even questioning it makes you a suspect person. As a parent who recently had a child, I mean, I have four kids, but I have a 2-year-old. So he's in this very young stage still. We're like right in the meat of, every few visits. So we go to the doctor. We're like, is this a shot time? Because boy, doesn't he hate getting these shots. Mm-hmm. I mean, you remember those days.
7: Of course. Yeah, you bet. It's terrible. You take your kid and they get 6-7 pricks in one day. It's terrible.
15: When I was born, they were immunizing with vaccines against like 4 diseases. In 1983.
7: Mm-hmm.
15: Do you know what they're doing right now as of 2024?
7: How many?
15: There's 17.
7: Yeah, that's what it was with my kids. Yeah, it's pretty close.
15: So is every single one of those? Like, what's the one with hepatitis? Is that one that you would for sure want to have given to your tiny little perfect infant?
7: Absolutely.
15: A sexually transmitted disease?
7: You know why?
15: Why?
7: Because it's recommended by the American Association of Pediatricians. Doctors who have spent their whole lives, careers, over generations and generations, do research
15: that.
7: And they recommend these things.
15: Okay, let me ask you questions about that. Did you see the recent story about Fauci and the text messages regarding pregnancy and the vaccine for the COVID vaccine? Did you see that story?
7: No, not yet. Go ahead.
15: It's interesting because I do think there is just, back to the CDC stuff that we were talking about a second ago.
7: Uh-huh.
15: There is a general question mark that people now have.
7: Some people.
15: You don't have any questions for Fauci?
7: No.
15: Really?
7: Absolutely.
15: None at all?
7: I trust him with my life.
15: Okay, let me play you a clip of his. He said no red flags during pregnancy. Now, if your wife were a little bit older, so you guys are out of the baby stage, but if you were younger and your wife were younger and you guys were in the middle of having a baby right now, are you telling me that during that whole pandemic thing, you wouldn't have been worried at all about getting a vaccine, let's say in 2021, right after they were brand new?
7: You'd have concerns? Sure, of course you would.
15: Okay, well, that's a fair question to ask.
7: Yeah, but I'm not going to vilify a scientist who spent his whole life working for the greater good of public health.
15: I didn't say to vilify, but I said question. You turned it into vilify. I didn't say vilify. I said question.
7: Well, I guess when Fauci's being trotted out and prosecuted and persecuted by Republicans in Congress, when people are making vaccination decisions based on their political beliefs or affiliations, which they are these days, red states have a lower percentage of vaccination rates than
15: did that not happen during Biden's administration? There was no political decision making on vaccines. It was all science.
7: It was political, of course, but that wasn't from the Biden administration. That was from people being told through social media and through their elected officials they couldn't trust scientists. They couldn't trust public health institutions.
15: Let me play you this clip. This is Fauci.
7: Sorry, I apologize for getting short with you, and I really do apologize.
15: Mind.
7: This is not directed at you.
15: I don't mind. I know you don't. There's a boogeyman behind me named Trump, and you're looking at him.
7: He's not a boogeyman. He's an uninformed.
15: Let me play you this clip. This is Fauci during
7: not get to the second story.
15: We'll get to it. We'll do it quickly. This is Fauci during one of his many appearances. There was a lot of people. I had met my wife and I, we had a baby after the pandemic, but we were nervous because at the time we were thinking about having our fourth.
8: And we were thinking, like, is this the best time to get pregnant? Because we don't know how this whole thing's going to play out. There's a new vaccine that's being introduced. Yeah. Yeah. It's being rushed through the system. Mm-hmm. People are having questions about that. Yeah. You have all these different, you know, possible problems with the vaccine. And we want to make sure, like, if you're going to get into a pregnancy, which is already the most nerve-wracking thing a couple can do.
7: Sure.
8: Because you have so much of your hopes and dreams and love tied up into this tiny little miracle.
7: Yeah.
8: You want to make sure that you're giving it the safest chance. And so the question was, is it safe to get a vaccine while you're pregnant? And that was a big question.
7: Sure,
8: Fauci countlessly went on TV countless times and said, yes, absolutely no problem.
10: Approximately 20,000 pregnant women have been vaccinated with no red flags, as we say. And this is being monitored by the CDC and the FDA.
8: Rochelle Walensky, director of CDC, she was also saying the same thing. Somebody said, hey, is there any bad time during pregnancy in the height of all the COVID hysteria? Is there a bad time maybe to get the vaccine? Is it possible to wait until after?
11: Is it safe to get vaccinated while you're breastfeeding?
12: It absolutely is safe to get vaccinated. So I would say if you are thinking about getting vaccinated, there is no bad time to get vaccinated. Get vaccinated while you're thinking about having a baby, before you're thinking about having a baby, while you're pregnant with your baby, or after you've delivered your baby. There is no bad time.
8: Okay. I have countless clips of the two of them saying similar things.
7: So what's the point?
8: So my point is there's a text chain that was just released.
7: Mm-hmm.
8: Now, is this political? Possible. Is it?
7: Oh, yeah, it's possible.
8: Possible.
7: Bordering on probable. Go on.
8: Do you think it's relevant that in private conversations between these two people that just said there's no red flags,
7: mm-hmm.
8: they were personally saying, hey, you know what? There are miscarriage questions about getting the vaccine. Would that bug you as somebody who was talking about or thinking about getting pregnant during the pandemic?
7: I would say this. What people say in their private lives and what they say in public. Let me finish my point.
8: There are scientists who are making... People are not, if you or I saying private things, it's different because they have a lot more weight. When they go out in public and say, hey, everybody is safe to get these vaccines.
7: Are they saying in private text that it's not safe?
8: They're saying there are questions about whether or not miscarriages are happening because of these vaccines.
7: And they have to weigh a global pandemic, a novel pandemic that no one knew anything about. They were learning about it

0: fly.
1: This is 2021. This is well after it first started.
0: No, it wasn't. It was well after it started, but they were learning about it as it went through. Because viruses change and morph.
1: Understood.
0: The first iteration of COVID was different than the iteration of COVID that came out in 2022.
1: Yes.
0: Right? So your question you're asking is, can we trust these people?
1: Yes.
0: I say yes, we can, but let me ask you a question.
1: No, let me finish the text messages about the pregnancy here. And then we'll get back to you.
0: Okay. No, but you've made your point.
1: No, my point is, if you have somebody telling everybody that something is totally safe, mm-hmm. and this idea of vaccines, even questioning a vaccine is vilifying it, you can't question vaccines because that makes you a bad person to question it. And at the same time, he's questioning them in private with the people whose job it is to go out there and give these recommendations. Mm-hmm. Isn't that something that we should all be made aware of? If he's the guy who's going out and saying, there's absolutely no problems during your pregnancy, you never have to worry about it, get him.
0: Yeah.
1: And then privately he's saying, well, there is this question about miscarrying your child.
0: Right.
1: Okay. Somebody, I think, has a right to take offense to that.
0: I wouldn't agree with that.
1: You don't think that somebody has a right to take offense to that?
0: No.
1: Somebody might lose a child because of a vaccine they're recommended getting?
0: You're
1: a healthy young individual who's getting pregnant. Go ahead.
0: When the public face of the CDC has to make public statements,
1: yes.
0: they gather all the available information and they weigh this risk against this benefit.
1: Yeah.
0: You've got a global pandemic that took down 8 million people.
1: Okay.
0: 1.2 million Americans died from it. At that point in time, their best education, their best informed decisions were to tell folks, take the vaccination. Are there still unanswered questions about potential risk in other areas? Yes. Does it benefit the greater good of humanity? To say, look, we really don't know this point or the other point.
1: Specifically with pregnant women.
0: Okay.
1: Is what I'm saying here. I'm not talking about elderly people with other comorbidities. Mm-hmm. I'm talking about young, healthy, pregnant women.
0: Okay.
1: If you sat them down and said, hey, here's this one path. You get this COVID vaccine and you're going to have probably less of an experience with COVID, of which you already probably won't have much of an experience because you're young and healthy.
0: Mm-hmm.
1: But you do have an increased chance of miscarrying your child. How many women do you think would get that vaccine?
0: Do they say you have an increased chance? Or do they say there are questions?
1: That's exactly what he's talking about.
0: They say there are questions.
1: Women considering getting the vaccine, are you aware of any data or theoretical reasoning why vaccinating early versus late in pregnancy would be preferred, and any sense of when there will be more robust data on vaccine risk in pregnant women? Fauci then writes back, I asked around a bit more with the issue came up that you need to be aware of. Since many people have significant ketosis. That's not ketosis. It's C-Y-T-O-K-I-N-E-S. Cytokines?
0: Yes. It's like, okay.
1: I don't know what that is. Again, I'm not a scientist. Storm and fever after the second dose. This theoretically could be associated with miscarriage in the first trimester.
0: Could be. He's not saying that caused miscarriages.
1: That's what I'm saying.
0: Okay.
1: It's a question. And if it's a question that risks losing your child, that's something that people should be made aware of.
0: That's fair. That's a fair thing to
1: totally
0: say.
1: Fair.
0: So does that give you pause with trusting the Center for Disease Control?
1: Of
0: with
1: course, because
0: really?
1: The people running it said, I'm not telling you that information.
0: That's,
1: if that doesn't bug you, I don't get it. But that's the 1 o'clock rundown.
0: Run over.
1: All right. We had two other stories, which we don't have time to get to.
0: Nobody cares.
1: Nobody cares. All right. We'll get to your question of the day when we come back. Stick around.
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11: Hey, good afternoon. I'm Nate Connors. Seattle's interim police chief says investigators are still working to determine whether a third suspect was involved in last month's deadly Bite of Seattle shooting. Councilmember Rob Saka questioned interim chief Andre Sales.
12: Is there a killer on the loose? Yes or no?
13: Speaking with my detectives this morning, we're combing through some warrants and looking at some things. We still have to comb through some video surveillance that was there. I can't say yes or no.
11: The shooting at Seattle Center last month left 3 people dead and 4 others injured. A 15-year-old boy was arrested. Tacoma Animal Control officers rescued 23 more cats Monday from a sailboat anchored off Owen Beach, bringing the total now to 53. Shelby Boyd is with Tacoma Police.
14: The animal control supervisor said that he would consider them in okay condition. Maybe some skin, fur issues, but generally speaking, they're in okay condition.
11: Two cats are still believed to be on board. The cats were found living in unsafe conditions, many frightened and malnourished. Well, stocks fall this afternoon as oil rises and hopes for a U.S.-Iran peace deal fade. The Dow down 145, S&P 500 down 22, NASDAQ down 153. If you're planning to travel between Seattle and Portland this week, expect delays and schedule changes on Amtrak. The railroad says a disruption caused by a recent warehouse fire near Portland will continue through Friday. Bus service is replacing many train trips, and some departures have been canceled. These travelers, who had very different experiences, spoke with Cairo 7.
15: With no bus service from Vancouver to Portland, I don't understand that. There's no way to get from Vancouver to Portland or without paying $75 for an Uber.
16: Luckily, just got the notification that the train officially got canceled. So the folks here are fantastic. Amtrak came through for the win.
11: 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North 5 into Seattle, we've got scattered backups between the Michigan Curve now and Ship Canal. Plan on 20 minutes to clear this. Once you do get over the Ship Canal Bridge, it's clear all the way to Bellingham. South 5 slows from Lake City Way in the downtown. South 405 getting pretty heavy now from South Bellevue down to Northeast 44th near the VMAC where we have road work. Bellevue to South Center is at 25 minutes. North 405 slows from South Center through the Renton S curves. We do have some good news. A few earlier closures have all recently cleared, including northbound 161 at 132nd Street in South Hill. Both directions of State Route 3 and just north of Shelton, a milepost 6. And just south of Quilcene, Highway 101 has reopened near Falls View Campground. That's milepost 299, where a semi went down over the embankment. 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And now your weather, sunny and 77 for today's high. Tomorrow, those morning clouds will hang around a little longer, partly cloudy and 75 Wednesday. Similar forecast Thursday, a high near 80. And then Friday, back to mostly sunny and 82. Blue skies and 71 in downtown Seattle. I'm Nate Connors, Cairo News Radio.
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0: All right, welcome back to the show. This is the time of day where we get to reflect on the question of the day. And today we were talking about a Wallet Hub ranking that came out, I believe just yesterday, ranking all of the states and Washington. Best state to live in, 50 is the worst, number one is the best. Number one is Idaho. When you factor in everything, cost of living, housing, taxes, recreation, outdoor activities, all those different things, Idaho was number one. Number two, surprisingly, was New Jersey. And number three was Wisconsin.
1: It's funny because, I mean, Jersey's number two in the nation. But affordability-wise, how expensive it is to live in New Jersey, they were 49th. So the rest of the numbers were almost all top 10. And they're number one in safety in New Jersey.
0: So safety, it sounds like, kind of is the big factor with New Jersey, if it is so expensive to live in.
1: Education was high in New Jersey. It was surprising to me.
0: And what?
1: Health was a lot of good health resources in New Jersey, which was surprising to me.
0: Yeah. And Washington ranked 33. And the reason that Washington got dragged down is, you notice, Washington was number 50 in safety. Very, very bad.
1: That's just a jaw-dropping number right there. And they're also number 39 in affordability.
0: Yeah, it's very expensive.
1: Not affordability, the economy. I apologize. The economy.
0: Let's see here.
1: I'm wrong.
0: Affordability is 36.
1: 36. Economy was 9th.
0: Economy is 9th.
1: Right.
0: Education is 19.
1: Yep.
0: Quality of life rank is 10. And then safety is 50.
1: There's the factors, real quick before I move on, the factors that go into the safety ranking in Washington.
0: Yeah.
1: Property crime, overall violent crime.
0: Yep.
1: And number of police per capita for the residents of the state. We were just about
0: last. I mean, we do stories all the time. Like, our biggest city is Seattle, and you talk about how they don't have enough police officers. And then you talk about events recently, like Bye to Seattle, where you literally have a shooting, you have a mass shooting, You have two people die, three people die, but one of them was possibly involved. You had a police response that was good, on and they site, quickly on site reacted.
17: Yeah.
0: But wouldn't have been better if there was a lot of police there
17: to
0: prevent it in the first place?
17: First
0: absolutely.
17: They said the following Monday was that every event moving forward this summer, there'll be a higher presence
0: it's
17: of police.
0: It's going to be more involved. Police.
17: You
0: bet. So we asked you guys, we said, what criteria do you use when picking out a state? Like, let's say that you were at the beginning of your life, or it doesn't really have to be the beginning. Wherever stage you're at in life, what are you looking at to decide where you want to live? What for you, Spike, before we get into some of these answers, what would it be for you?
17: Well, for me, it was a job. I moved here for a job. So it wasn't like I was looking for where I would live. I moved here for a job.
0: And how old were you?
17: 26.
0: You're young.
17: You know, yeah.
0: Life is an adventure at 26.
17: Yeah.
0: Like, you don't really care where you end up. You're just on the ride.
17: My kid is my recently married daughter and son-in-law. Their number one factor on where they're going to spend their future is affordability. Where can they afford to start a family?
0: Yeah.
17: You know, he's a kind of a career where he can work from anywhere. He's in a profession that allows him transitive, I guess, or
0: sure.
17: transitive properties. He can do his job anywhere, kind of a guy. So is my daughter. But they're worried about where can they afford to start a family.
0: Yeah. Also, a big factor for a lot of people, not only with your directly, like, where can I buy a house to raise a family to have the quality of life that
17: I have to fly to visit my grandkids is my greatest fear.
0: That's the other thing. It's like, where can my kids, like, thinking about like 15 years down the road, right. My oldest son right now is 11. And when, you know, like, let's say that maybe he's 15 to 20 years away from having a family of his own.
17: Right.
0: Where's he going to be able to afford to raise that family? Now, I don't know what kind of job he's into. I don't know what he's going to be doing at that time.
17: Yeah.
0: But when you just, like, all things being equal, you look at what states are going to be the most open for buying a home, for taxes, for all these different things. Washington quickly falls down that list, which is why they're 33 on this thing.
17: Yeah.
0: Let's get to a few of these.
17: What were yours? If you don't, would you want to share? Because I never got to ask you yours.
0: So mine would be proximity to family.
17: Okay.
0: That would be like probably
17: it doesn't have to be the five criteria, six criteria they listed.
0: Yeah,
17: important to you? We want to know.
0: What's important is we really like being close to grandparents.
17: Sure.
0: I did not grow up. When I grew up, my parents moved up here from Los Angeles. They lived down in, all my family is in California, my extended family.
17: Okay.
0: So I saw friends who had cousins who lived nearby, and I was like, oh my gosh.
17: Right.
0: You guys don't know how lucky you are. I only see my cousins twice a year.
17: If you're lucky.
0: If I'm lucky, and I only see my grandparents maybe two, three times a year.
17: Right.
0: My kids see my parents. We live 5 minutes from my parents.
17: What a gift.
0: My 11-year-old son is doing work on my parents' property 3 days a week. He's mowing and he's cutting weeds. He's with grandpa. He's like grandpa's little buddy, work buddy this summer. And those are memories he's going to have for the rest of his life.
17: And neither of my kids at my side of the family's on the East Coast.
0: My wife's
17: side of the family's down
0: closer?
17: In the Southwest. Absolutely.
0: Yes.
17: You called. If we see him once every other year, if we're lucky.
0: So I'm willing.
17: We have to pick which side of the family we get to go visit this year.
0: Proximity to family is worth cost to me. Like, it's even more important to me than the high cost of living, which Washington, has in spades.
17: Oh yeah.
0: It's very expensive.
17: Oh,
0: yeah. It would be great if we had cheaper taxes. I would like that. I'm very, just driving through Montana and Idaho recently.
17: You're looking around, aren't you, buddy?
0: You can
17: I hear you, man. Every time I travel.
0: But how can you not?
17: Yeah.
0: You can get a lot for a lot less.
17: Yep. And I go to see my family on the East Coast, and I'm driving to the Eastern Shore of Maryland, these little towns. I'm like, I could
0: 100%. Yeah, you drive through Virginia and you're just like, you could buy a house for how much?
17: Right. I can't put a garage at my place for that.
0: $250,000? Right. That's insane.
17: Exactly. With land.
0: Yeah, with land. And an apple orchard. It's crazy.
17: A cornfield.
0: Let's get to some of these. People have opinions on this. Let me start this off. Irene from Tacoma, she's a very simple person. She says, no states where you have to plug your car in the winter. I assume she's talking about an electric car.
17: No. Oh, is she?
0: Oh,
17: I think she's talking about places that are sub-zero on a regular basis.
0: She's talking about like one of those engine heaters.
17: Yeah.
0: Oh, yeah. So she's not a Minnesota gal.
17: I don't know. I don't know how people do that. I don't know how people, go out there with hot water and de-ice their car every morning. I don't know
0: also,
17: how they do it, man.
0: Don't de-ice your car with hot water. Shatter your window.
17: Well, I'm talking about the locks.
0: Oh, okay.
17: And, that's how old I am.
0: Have you ever seen people pour hot water on their window?
17: Oh, and it just goes,
0: breaks it.
17: Bye. Yeah, I hear you, man. Matt in Seattle says, when I was younger, where I lived was primarily driven by job, as we all can say. Job opportunities, recreational opportunities. This is what brought me to Seattle and neighborhoods like Capitol Hill. As we approached raising a family, those first two remained the same, but neighborhood changed, good schools, thus moving to Finney Ridge and Fremont. As we approach retirement, the focus will shift to recreation.
0: There you go.
17: Access to a good international airport, the splitting time between Seattle and the San Juans.
0: Boy, Matt sounds like a pretty...
17: He's really got it done.
0: He's got a...
17: Yeah, Matt, you got a guest room, buddy?
0: You've done well for yourself, well, Matt. Done, we're buddy. Splitting our time between Seattle and San Juans. Good for you.
17: Oh, don't get me started on the San Juans. I was up there last weekend. Oh.
0: You were at a pretty nice spot last weekend.
17: Man, I think everybody...
0: Are you allowed to share... You're probably not allowed to share.
17: No, I can give some detail. We'll get that later. Let's get into yeah.
0: Okay. Brett from Olympia says, in answer to your question of the day, I sure wish I would have listened to your show prior to moving up here in 2017 with my family when we moved here from Southern California. Quote, please don't, or parenthetical, please don't bag on me for being a New York City to Southern California to Pacific Northwest transplant. He says, we used education as a top criteria for the move because our kids were elementary school age. Back then, the schools here were still seen as delivering a big bang for the buck of living up here. But boy, how things have changed. The topography, geography, and outdoors, that's a plus. But seeing how the legislators and lawmakers and so-called elected officials in this state have been, I wish I wouldn't have moved here.
17: I'm so sorry. Brett, you improved your life every step of the way. New York, yeah. Southern Cal here. We let you down, Brett. As a state legislative body, we let you down.
0: Sadly, the Pacific Northwest has caught up to those other places on the affordability index.
17: Yeah, it has.
0: I mean, we're real close to, like, Los Angeles levels. Not quite. Los Angeles is crazy.
17: Nuts.
0: New York City, still crazy.
17: You know what's beauty, though, about the state of Washington? It's very hard to buy a home here in the Seattle region.
0: Yeah.
17: But, man, you go a little further north, go a little further east. Affordability is not such an issue.
0: Yeah.
17: It's a car ride to the grandparents, not a plane ride.
0: I would say the statewide medium home price, it's still $600,000.
17: Are we six as a median?
0: As a median. Oregon's is $490. Idaho's is $450. And Montana's is $500.
17: And Idaho is the number one place to move into
0: Idaho
17: in
0: America. Idaho is $450,000.
17: Seventh ranked economy.
0: They got a flat state income tax of 5.3%.
17: Ranked third in safety in Idaho. You know why? Gun owners.
0: They own a lot of guns. Their gas tax, also Idaho's gas tax, 33 cents a gallon. Washington's, 59. Come on, folks. Come on. All right. We got a lot more coming up. We got feeding time next. This is going to be a fun one. I hope you like cheese. We're going to be eating a lot of cheese in our feeding time. This is
17: cheese in your feed.
0: This is a crazy story, actually. Okay. I had no idea something like this existed. You're not going to believe it either. Stick around. We'll tell you about it.
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0: All right, welcome back to the show. It's feeding time, which means we get to see what the social media feeds are shoving down our throats. Spike, mine is just, it's a delicious one.
17: Okay.
0: If you're lactose intolerant, you might want to turn the station.
17: Hello.
0: But do you want to get to yours first? Do you have
17: sure,
0: one that
17: yeah,
0: you'd
17: yeah,
0: like
17: yeah.
0: to discuss?
17: This one just came on like gangbusters in the last 24 hours. I guess that's the whole point of feeding time, right?
0: Yeah, it's just...
17: Now it's flooding my...
0: It's right now. It's happening right now.
17: This Saturday, the Seahawks open their preseason schedule at home against the Dallas Cowboys, and you'll be able to enjoy all that Lumen Field has to offer. Great stadium. The Buffalo Bills had been playing for years and years and years and years at an antiquated stadium, and they built a brand new, beautiful $2 billion ballpark.
0: Ooh.
17: They debuted it Saturday night.
0: Jeez Louise.
17: Right? The Bills had a little open practice, I think it was, on Saturday night, and invited people into the new $2 billion Buffalo Stadium for the first time. And oh, the reviews are horrific because Laura, I think, has some pictures we can share.
0: Oh, no.
17: People, first off, this is a view. If you're watching on the YouTube channel, you can see this. If not, just look at any social media feed. You will find these. Buffalo's new stadium when you are selling season tickets to a new park, you know, these days you can go online and log on and see the view from your seat.
0: Yeah.
17: Before you buy a seat license.
0: Yeah, it makes sense.
17: Like, before you even pay for your tickets, you got to buy like a seating license for the right to buy your season tickets in that chair. A licensing agreement for season ticket holders.
0: Doesn't make sense to me. An additional fee.
17: So folks got in there and they spent a ton of money for the licensing fee for, and then the season tickets themselves, looking at the field. And when they get down and sit in their seats, there are seats in the stadium where literally everything east of the 30-yard line is blocked.
0: Is this a seat right
17: That's
0: here?
17: That's a seat.
0: You're blocked
17: a high
0: off
17: dollar
0: by like
17: seat. There's
0: railing.
17: A guardrail right in front of this seat here. There's a luxury box that extends past where your season ticket is. So you're watching the guy. He's at the 10. He's at the 30. He's gone. You can't see him anymore. Half the field is obscured. Permanently.
0: No red zone for you.
17: No red zone for you.
0: Yeah.
17: There are all over the ballpark. There are seats
0: That's
17: like
0: horrible.
17: This.
0: That's horrible.
17: And they were sold people under false pretenses. They didn't realize that the view they had was going to be obstructed. They were shown a clear view of the field.
0: Oh, so
17: in their
0: the
17: digital
0: seat that
17: preview.
0: I'm seeing right now, which is blocked by an owner's box.
17: Yeah.
0: When it the was owner's shown, box was not in the picture that
17: when
0: you
17: when
0: sold.
17: When it was shown online, what the view from your seat will be,
0: yeah,
17: you saw
0: horrible.
17: The whole field from, because it was generated through AI. You know, they can take every, they don't sit in a camera
0: sure.
17: in every seat. Buffalo's got to redo some of the stadium. They've promised to make this right with people.
0: Well, they should, absolutely out, should.
17: I mean, yeah, or say, let's talk about lowering the price of that season.
0: Or you buy your seat back from them and say,
17: yeah.
0: like, all right, well,
17: I'll sit somewhere else.
0: Catch a game some other time.
17: But I thought that was a $2 billion stadium.
0: I hope that the Seahawks don't give in and try to build a new stadium. They better keep looming.
17: Did you see where the new potential owner, the owner who's waiting for league approval?
0: Yeah.
17: Weighed in on the whole turf or grass debate.
0: What'd he say?
17: On social media, he said, and I love this guy's a multi-billionaire, and I forget his name, I apologize. Multi-billionaire. Because the debate is, you know, since World Cup, should they play on grass?
0: Yeah.
17: Should they play on turf?
0: Yeah.
17: He said, I will defer to the people who know football to make that decision.
0: As in the players?
17: As in the front office? The top medical experts?
0: If all the players want whatever mix was on FIFA, why not just give it to them? I did it. I number crunched.
17: Yeah.
0: It's less than $2 billion to convert every stadium,
17: every field
0: to this type of grass.
17: By all accounts, it's better
0: just
17: for the
0: it.
17: Game. It's better for the athletes.
0: It stretches
17: yeah.
0: their careers out. You
17: yeah.
0: don't get all these stupid injuries.
17: Yeah.
0: These guys are worth a ton of money and they're hurting themselves. Yeah.
17: yeah.
0: Let them play. All right. Real fast. I got to get to mine. Have you ever heard of a cheese bank?
17: A
0: cheese bank.
17: No.
0: In Italy, there is a bank where they, since 1953, have been using wheels of Parmesan cheese. This is not a joke. This is a real thing. Local dairy farms have been able to use wheels of Parmigiano, Reggiano, or however you say that. You can give these wheels to the cheese bank. They will hold it as collateral for low-interest loans.
17: And you borrow from the bank, and when you pay your loan back, you get your cheese back.
0: You get your cheese back. Because these wheels of cheese are worth like $1,000
17: oh,
0: a
17: yeah,
0: piece.
17: They know it's their cheese.
0: They have, in these banks, they have thousands and thousands. They have 500,000 wheels of Parmesan cheese worth more than 300 million euros.
17: Wow.
0: And they give out loans. The problem is, it's pretty hot in Italy right now. And what happens to cheese when it's in the heat?
17: No way. Wait a minute.
0: It's melting.
17: This isn't an air-conditioned vault. This is half a million euros worth of cheese.
0: €500,000 worth of cheese, and it's melting right in front of their face. And they're trying to figure out what to do.
17: It's a new phenomenon in the European area, these heat waves.
0: But
17: it's relatively new.
0: Why don't they get an AC?
17: AC, right?
0: Put an AC in. I know you're part of the European Union, but you're still allowed to put an AC in to save the cheese, right?
17: I hope.
0: Good golly.
17: Cheese is collateral. Cheese bank. I love it.
0: Wouldn't that be fun? The pictures are crazy. Go and look up Cheese Bank, Italy.
17: Okay.
0: It's just, you've never seen anything like it. It's a bank of cheese. I'm lactose intolerant, so I would just...
17: Oh, I'm so sorry.
0: I would just walk through. Just
17: I'm planning my next vacation. This is gorgeous.
0: Stare at the cheese,
17: holy
0: but I wouldn't eat
17: look
0: it.
17: Look at that wall of cheese.
0: It's crazy. All right, we got a lot more coming up. Stick around. We'll be right back.

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9: ABC News, I'm Michelle Franzen. President Trump says he spoke to U.S. Marine and veteran Robert Gilman after his release from a Russian prison. He was held for 4 years and there are reports of abuse. He's on a flight to a U.S. military hospital in Texas for medical evaluation. ABC's Patrick Rievel has more.
10: Gilman was imprisoned while he was visiting Russia after he was accused of kicking a police officer. And his family and the U.S. government say those charges were essentially trumped up. Of course, we've seen this before in Russia, where the Kremlin takes Americans essentially hostages, including famously Brittany Griner, Evan Gershkovich, and the other former Marine Trevor Reed. Now, President Trump has posted saying that Russia agreed to release Gilman on humanitarian grounds.
9: In Western Colombia, a scramble to find survivors following yesterday's powerful earthquake. More than 200 people are dead, hundreds of others listed as missing. On Wall Street today, stocks ending lower due to uncertainty that continues over the war with Iran. This is ABC News. Luigi Mangione was back in a New York courtroom for a hearing in his state case in the fatal shooting of UnitedHealthcare CEO. The judge overseeing the state murder trial says jurors will be kept anonymous over concerns they could be subjected to harassment, intimidation, or improper outside influence.
11: Judge Gregory Caro made the announcement when Mangione appeared in court on Tuesday for a brief conference ahead of his September 8th trial for allegedly murdering UnitedHealthcare CEO Brian Thompson. Citing concerns about jury harassment and intimidation, Judge Caro said only prosecutors and defense lawyers will have access to the jurors' names and addresses. Judge Caro justified his decision by noting that individuals identifying themselves as Mangione's supporters have made inflammatory and hostile statements outside court and have signaled plans to try to speak with prospective jurors. Peter Haralambos, ABC News, New York.
9: The Powerball jackpot now up to $1 billion after no one matched the six numbers again last night. The next drawing tomorrow night. Michelle Franz in ABC News.
12: An update on the wildfire on Mount Rainier. One story coming up, but first let's check out that traffic brought to you by Global Credit Union. Really no surprises out there, seeing a very typical early afternoon commute begin to thicken up. North 5 in Seattle, scattered backups from the Michigan Curve to the Ship Canal. South 5, you're slow from Lake City Way to I-90. Going to get pretty thick there on the Ship Canal Bridge. South 405, heavy from South Bellevue down to the VMAC. Bellevue to South Center has gone up to a 35-minute commute, a good 10-minute delay here. North 405, you're slow from South Center through the Renton S-curves, and up in Everett, eastbound 526, you're packed, leaving the Boeing plant over to I-5. On the water, the Point Defiance Ferry Terminal now reporting a one-hour wait for drivers. 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
12: Good afternoon, I'm Nate Connors. Crews have been chopping down trees at the Sunrise parking lot in an effort to protect the visitor center from a nearby wildfire. The cameras show large trees and vegetation being removed from the west end of the parking lot. The Grand Park 2 is burning about 3 miles away and has torched about 315 acres since last Friday. A shipment of emergency food and supplies from Seattle to Spokane is being delayed after a truck broke down.
13: One group ran into slight issues yesterday while preparing those supplies. Food Lifeline's items were stacked inside the warehouse, but the transport truck that was supposed to go to Spokane, well, it broke down. So that means the shipment will need to wait at least one more day. Right now, we're working to find out if the truck is repaired and ready to head out today.
12: That's Cairo 7 TV's Lindsay Sheldon. A teenager who was critically hurt in an e-bike crash near Mill Creek last week has died. The Snohomish County Sheriff's Office says the 14-year-old collided with a car near 184th Street Southeast and 36th Avenue on August 5th. The driver stayed on scene and the crash is still under investigation, but authorities do not believe drugs or alcohol were involved. Federal prosecutors are targeting a Tukwila pet food manufacturer over alleged food safety violations. The Justice Department says Aero Reliance, also known as Darwin's Natural Pet Products, produced and distributed adulterated raw pet food. The complaint alleges FDA testing found salmonella, listeria, and E. coli in products between 2017 and 2025, as well as salmonella at the Tukwila facility in 2024. The government is seeking a court order requiring sanitation improvements before the company can resume making or distributing pet food. Movie crews are back on the streets here in Seattle. According to Deadline, Friend Thing is set in 1996 during Seattle's grunge era and centers on a teenager caught between his longtime friends and a new girl who changes his world. The film stars Alfie Williams, Ryan Kiera Armstrong, Pete Holmes, Lewis Black, and Seattle radio personality Marco Collins is also set to appear. The film is expected to be released next year. And now check on that weather. A great day for outdoor activity. Sunny and 77, not too hot. All this week, temps hover into the upper 70s and low 80s by Friday. Partly cloudy tomorrow and Thursday, and then back to mostly sunny conditions as we head into the weekend. Sunny and 72 in downtown Seattle. I'm Nate Connors, Cairo News Radio.
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16: Welcome back to the show. 2 hours down, 1 hour to go. You still have a chance. It's still possible that you can get your text message into Last Call, which is the last segment of the show. 888-973-5476. You hit us up with your opinion on something that we've talked about, and if it's insightful or if it's funny, or if we're just lazy and we just pick it at random, it could make it into the show and you could be kind of famous.
17: It's our wild card entry.
16: Yeah.
17: Yeah.
16: It could be nonsensical. We get a ton of those. And it still might be smarter than something that Spike or I have to say. And so there's a very good chance it makes it into the Last Call.
17: We're counting on you, folks.
16: We're counting on you. Get him in. 888-973-5476. All right. This was the start of the show today. We're rehashing a little bit because it's important information, although it's not much information, which is kind of the story. There was a press conference today. Seattle's interim police chief, who's a guy by the name of Andre Sales. He was briefing Seattle City Council members, of which there were a plenty, who showed up to talk about the investigation and the aftermath of the Bite of Seattle shooting and, exactly. and what lessons have been learned. Where are they in the investigation into a possible third shooter? I don't feel like we got a ton more answers than we came with. And it felt actually kind of a little contentious.
17: You're putting it really kindly. It was scheduled to be a 15-minute briefing between the Public Safety Council of the Seattle City Council, which I think is a 4-member group, but there were a couple extra council members in attendance because these questions have been not just unanswered, but just ignored with regard to what do we know? What have we learned?
16: They also,
17: why did things go down the way they went down?
16: I'm betting they also want to be, if you're a council member, you're Seattle City Council, you want to be on the side of, we need answers. We want
17: absolutely.
16: Answers. So it's
17: you
16: like,
17: bet.
16: If the council has, if the safety committee is 4 people, suddenly that balloons to 9 on a day like this.
17: Yeah.
16: Because everybody wants to be the one seeking the information so that when one of them eventually run for mayor against Katie Wilson, they could say, hey, we were the ones asking all the questions. You guys weren't very forthcoming with us.
17: Exactly right.
16: So they're asking Seattle Police, interim police chief. Let me play you this. This is Rob Sacca, who, do you think he's going to run for mayor of Seattle?
17: I hope he does, given his reactions to not just the shooting at Seattle Center for the Bite of Seattle. Remember back when World Cup was at our doorstep?
16: Yeah.
17: And the mayor was hesitant, if not reluctant, to give all the resources to law enforcement to keep the city and its visitors safe.
16: She wanted to leave the cameras off.
17: And Sacca was front and center.
16: Because of his history
17: With the Boston
16: shootings at mass events, yeah. Or mass shootings at
17: the Boston bombing, right?
16: It was the
17: Boston Marathon bombing.
16: Right. Yes, that's right. Not a shooting, a bombing. You're right. So this was Sacca asking, do we have a suspect? Can you tell us anything about this potential killer who might be on the loose?
18: Is there a killer on the loose? Yes or no?
19: Speaking with my detectives this morning, we're combing through some warrants and looking at some things. We still have to comb through some video surveillance that was there. I can't say yes or no. There is a possibility, and I think we're getting to the end of that once we get the evidence that we need from our detectives, looking at the video, looking at some social media things. I think we'll have a better response and a better idea if there's actual killer loose on the loose right now.
18: Didn't investigators speak with, interview, talk to dozens of people who are around there, including the victims that could have firsthand knowledge of whether or not, of how many shooters there were?
19: In traumatic events, sometimes when you're a witness, some things may be not as true as you think they may be because you're in a traumatic event. So once again, like I spoke at the first press conference, I don't want to say a person in a green, purple, yellow shirt is the person that we're going to arrest, and we make an arrest, and that is not the person that was there because there's thousands of people that were running from that scene at that time.
16: Okay, I'm going to pause it there. That's a very interesting thing for him to say, because when pressed about a potential suspect, who he just a second ago said, I cannot confirm or deny that there's a suspect, And then he goes further to say, unless I'm reading this wrong and listening to it wrong, he goes further to say, I'm hesitant to give you a shirt color because I don't want people just, you know, there was a lot of people there that day. And then he goes on to give a shirt color, which doesn't make any sense to me. Listen to this.
18: So irrespective of the race of this person, are you able to provide a description of what they were wearing?
19: At no time did I bring up anybody's race in regards to this. As a black man myself, I understand it as well. I did not say a race. There was a potential identification of a person wearing a blue shirt.
16: Okay, I was just told that we just shouldn't care about shirt colors. I mean, does this not feel like confused messaging to you?
17: Well, he's being so careful, acting police chief Sales, to not say something as he's trying not to give away
16: clues. It's politically incorrect.
17: That's politically incorrect. That's what he's trying to inflame. A community who's being feels, I don't know, targeted by law enforcement. But when you say, look, is there an active shooter still at large on the loose? I mean, and I said this earlier, but when you've got three people dead from gunshots.
16: Yeah.
17: And the person you have, the only person you do have in custody wasn't the guy who shot the gun that killed. His gun wasn't the murder weapon. I think it's pretty safe to say you've got an active shooter. Now, while we're not at liberty at this point in time to give you any details of his description or what he may have been, or he or she may have been wearing, their race or any other detail, the fact that, yes, somebody who shot someone is still at large. That's not a hard thing to deduce from what we know, what has already been revealed.
16: Either they know nothing or they know something and they're not willing to say it because they don't want to offend somebody. Am I reading that incorrectly? You don't want to offend a group.
17: I think that's a safe reading of what was transpired today at the briefing.
16: So he seems to think that there's somebody in a blue shirt that people should be aware of, which means nothing because unless somebody is just wearing the same blue shirt for the rest of life.
17: Yeah. Or if somebody...
16: Shirts again, can be changed.
17: Yeah, maybe if somebody saw something that day, oh yeah, I saw a guy in a blue shirt with a gun in his hand running and getting a car. I didn't think about it before, but now you mentioned blue shirt reminds me of... Well, he also said
16: he's checking on warrants, which leads me to believe that they have some idea about who they might be looking for. Are you just checking random warrants? Why would you check random? There's a lot of warrants. There's a lot of outstanding warrants in Washington State. Why are they just checking random warrants?
17: I heard a story this morning that search warrants are close to being issued with regard to this investigation. So
16: they have suspects. They can give no possible description to the public unless they just are saying, hey, we are just, that's not who we are. We're never going to give you a description because we don't want to.
17: We don't want to vilify a community.
16: We can say blue shirt.
17: Yeah.
16: But it's not vilifying a community.
17: Well,
16: it's vilifying a person who may have shot someone.
17: Yeah. No,
16: I don't think anybody listens to that and says, like, if they were to come out and say, the shooter has white skin and we don't know who he is, but he is wearing, you know, at the time of the day, if you saw anybody who was wearing a blue shirt and he had a red hat on and yada, yada, I don't think anybody out there would think that you were implying that every white person that you see is a killer.
17: I think that's a reasonable assessment to make.
16: And I think the exact same thing if he were to come out and say, like, hey, somebody who has black skin or somebody who has somebody who appeared to be Asian. It just gives the public somebody to go like, hey, you know what? I have video of that day. And maybe it's relevant video that you could be looking at. There's a blue shirt guy who happens to match your description that you've given me physically. Here it is, police.
17: Something else he said, though, that, you know, witness testimony is unreliable. You may have think you saw something you saw. Initially, remember then Chief Barnes said we have over 80 different tips. Some of them are contradictory. We're weighing them against each other to find some commonalities in the recollections of the people who said they saw something.
16: Sure.
17: Maybe he's saying there that, you know, witnesses have told us it was a black shooter or a brown shooter, but we can't, there's too many contradictions, we can't verify that. I mean, I'm trying to find out why you give such a cagey answer, such a carefully cagey answer.
16: It feels to me like this is mostly about, like, hey, let's, you know, choose the politically correct thing and then we'll, you know, get to the... If you're right, if they're soon to issue a warrant for somebody's arrest, then they must have some idea.
17: Or at least a search warrant.
16: A search warrant, possibly.
17: Well, another thing covered in that briefing today was, this thing was supposed to be a 15-minute scheduled briefing that lasted an hour and a half.
16: It's a long time.
17: It turned into an inquisition from the city council members, for the public safety council, saying, look, you know, with regard to communicating with the city, and they were flat out asking the mayor's, public safety spokesperson who was there, you know, did the directive come from the mayor's office not to make a public statement until the organized press conference 5 hours after the shooting? And they couldn't get a straight answer on any of these issues.
16: Yikes. You know what somebody needs to do? Somebody needs to go in there and just like give a press conference class. They need to give a press conference like seminar to Seattle City Council members, to the mayor's office, to the chief of police, or the interim chief of police.
17: There's a director of communications.
16: I don't think there is right
17: now.
16: Well,
17: they're on their second one because the first one already resigned out of this administration, right? Less than 6 months in.
16: I think
17: the press secretary's been replaced already. The chief of staff's been replaced already.
16: The communications director, I think that job is still open.
17: So is it open? Is no one acting, no interim one?
16: I mean, I don't know, but it's not the A team, clearly. But it's a good job if you're interested and you have any experience. It pays $272,000 a year.
17: Seriously, can you know how to talk and answer questions? You might be the guy for
16: us.
17: The
16: job could be yours.
17: Yeah.
16: All right. Should we get to something else that's more fun than that topic?
17: Sure.
16: Can we talk about cats on a boat?
17: Yes. Actually, I welcome the change of topic.
16: Thank you.
17: Yes.
16: Yesterday we will allow it. Yesterday we had a story about a boat in Tacoma.
17: Off Point Defiance.
16: Point Defiance. Yeah. Not on a dock. That's the confusing part of the story. It's not on a dock. It was anchored off
17: just
16: the shore.
17: Yeah.
16: And people started noticing there's a lot of cats on that boat.
17: Yeah. It's a sailboat.
16: And so they sent out they called the Tacoma police, who then called animal control.
17: Animal control. Yeah.
16: I don't know if they took a dinghy out there or something.
17: They had to.
16: They went out there and looked at it.
17: They brought a boat out to look at the sailboat, which has been an abandoned sailboat by all accounts of the local neighbors and the marina
16: residents.
17: Yeah,
16: but somehow you got a bunch of cats. There was 31 cats when they first went out there.
17: 31 cats yesterday.
16: Then they did a news story and they were like, yeah, we got all these cats. And we had a little bit of audio from that yesterday.
17: The boat is still meowing.
16: Yes.
17: Even after 31 cats were removed.
16: We have an update today, but this is Animal Control Officer Sherry Page talking to Cairo 7 about that.
20: There was a couple who would come up to you, but most of them are pretty fearful. There's the challenge of the boat itself. It's pretty close quarters. And because it is a sailboat, there's lots of nooks and crannies that cats can hide into, which is part of the reason we weren't able to get all of the cats today. We're going by cat math, which is if you see one, you times that by 10. People start with just a few cats and they're not spayed or neutered. And unfortunately, they do what cats do and make more cats.
21: Yeah. She says it's clear the cats had been on the boat for several months or more and that someone had been bringing them food and water. They appeared to be relatively healthy, aside from fleas.
16: If this boat's a rockin',
17: meow.
16: It's probably cats.
17: Yeah.
16: Okay, so here's the update on the story. They went back to the boat. So people were like, hey, guys, we still hear cats. So they had 31 cats they took off yesterday.
17: Right, which is an unbelievable number.
16: They have now found an additional 23 cats.
17: There were 54 cats on this sailboat.
16: Something's going on here.
17: Well,
16: if I set you out, you don't have any animal control experience?
17: No.
16: Okay.
17: No.
16: So I know a little something about animal control because at a time in my life when I was a young man, during the summertime, it was my job to negate local beaver populations.
17: Oh, that's right. That's right. You told me this. Yeah.
16: Yes.
17: You're
16: so my job was to tear their dams down.
17: Department, right? Yeah.
16: Yeah.
17: Break up little beaver dams. Yeah.
16: I worked for the local drainage district in my hometown.
17: Okay.
16: And my job was to go out to these little tiny streams and rivers and break down the beaver dam so it didn't, cause flooding.
17: Yeah.
16: So I know a little bit about like taking care of these animals. And if I were to send you out to a boat and say, hey, you need to get all the cats off this boat, that's a pretty easy job, right?
17: You would think. There's a boat is a finite amount of space.
16: Yes.
17: It's not like they're running from you.
16: Here's what I
17: would
16: do.
17: If you hear a splash, one got away.
16: You come back the next day and you're like, you know what I missed? It's fair to say, like, all right, I missed a cat.
17: Right.
16: Like they said, nooks and crannies.
17: Sure,
16: right?
17: They were hiding everywhere.
16: I missed 23 cats? Is that like...
17: Well, let me ask you this.
16: This is government numbers here. That's the problem.
17: But when you're sent to a boat and you're wearing a hazmat suit because there's fleas and there's got to be... cats are...
16: Smell.
17: Right, the smell. There's literally toxic material because cat droppings and cat
16: all
17: feces
16: that stuff.
17: And urine...
16: Yeah.
17: It just gets worse and worse and worse. And you're wearing a hazmat suit. You're thinking that's 20, 31, that's plenty. We're done. Tapping out.
16: We're good.
17: Tapping out.
16: There couldn't possibly be any more.
17: If there is one, we'll come back tomorrow. 23 more.
16: 23 more. I would bet there's more cats on that boat. I mean, the odds that they got them all.
17: What if it's a portal to another time?
16: You're right.
17: Catgate.
16: The only answer now is like science fiction. There's just, this boat is a portal to a universe that's just mangy
17: ancient
16: cats.
17: Ancient Egypt. No, these are royalty.
16: You think so?
17: These are ancient Egyptian
16: these are Siamese
17: cat
16: cats.
17: Gods.
16: Isn't that what they had back then? Was it Siamese cats? Beautiful cats.
17: Some of them are lovely, but some, these poor things. Well, so they've been on this boat for months.
0: They say, generally speaking, they're in okay condition. Yeah. Which is not a ringing endorsement.
17: They've been on this boat for months, though. And luckily, they did say someone was bringing them food and water. Somebody noticed there were cats on this boat.
0: This is a sting operation.
17: And it's
0: this is a crime we could solve. Honestly, this is okay. A crime that you and I could solve. Well, we could do the Jake and Spike crime thing, or okay. The duo, the investigation.
17: Cats on
0: we
17: a
0: set
17: boat.
0: Up shop on a little boat
17: okay.
0: across the harbor.
17: Yeah.
0: And we're just watching all night.
17: Sure.
0: Like the sting. Yeah. Like the sting. Or so what's that one with Emilio? What's the movie with Emilio Estevez? Stakeout.
17: Yeah.
0: And Rosie, what's her face?
17: Rosie Perez?
0: No.
17: Rosie O'Donnell?
0: She moved to Ireland. Yes.
17: Rosie O'Donnell.
0: Rosie okay. O'Donnell. And
17: in
0: I think the, Richard
17: Dreyfuss. The love interest role?
0: Yeah.
17: I know.
0: It was
17: a while
0: 90s.
17: Ago.
0: But I think Richard Dreyfuss is in it too.
17: Yeah, as the leading man. So as you know it was a while ago.
0: Yeah.
17: Yeah.
0: And but we could set up a stakeout.
17: Okay.
0: And we could just watch these cats.
17: Pretend we're fishing. Night goggles, right? Night vision.
0: I don't know if we'd want to show ourselves on the boat, because I think that whoever's feeding these cats is going to be reluctant to show themselves.
17: You're right. Well, no one's feeding the cats anymore. I think the jig is up.
0: I don't know.
17: Right? I think the jig is up. Once animal control makes two trips and bring back 54 cats.
0: There's a sick person out there who loves feeding cats on the boat.
17: I think there's an angel out there who brought food and water to these cats.
0: No, this is hell.
17: No, this is hell.
0: These cats are living in hell.
17: There was 54 of them. They thought one or two cats. Okay, maybe there's as many as five.
0: No way. No way. You got food for 31 cats that's actually 54 cats?
17: You're bringing a lot of cat food.
0: That's a lot of cat food.
17: Yeah.
0: You have ever had cats?
17: No.
0: Okay.
17: We got a dog.
0: This isn't one
17: dog.
0: Little can of Fiskars.
17: No.
0: This is a bucket.
17: Sacks.
0: And you're dropping it off and you're smelling that smell and that's work to get out to that boat. You're rowing out there.
17: Yeah.

0: and you're dropping it off and you're smelling that smell and you're, that's work to get out to that boat. You're rowing out there. And you're balancing. They also got to drink water. They can't drink the seawater.
1: No, they brought food and water. You're right.
0: So this is somebody who's actively going out there.
1: Yeah, on a regular basis.
0: On a regular basis.
1: Yeah, you're right.
0: Almost like a sick experiment. This is almost like psychotic level. Don't you think? All these cats. I mean, what's left for them to turn to but cannibalism?
1: The cats?
0: The cats.
1: Oh.
0: Do you remember that speech in 007 with, what was that guy's name in 007? He was a really good villain. The guy who was scary. Who am I thinking of? He was the villain guy.
1: Blofeld?
0: With the rats.
1: Let's blow away to the front.
0: The rats. Do you remember that guy?
1: No, I don't. Which movie?
0: It's, oh, man.
1: Tell me which Bond and we'll go on from
0: it
1: there.
0: It was the one with, he's from Spain. He's from Spain. Who is it? Who am I thinking of?
1: Oh, I know who you mean. Yeah.
0: And he gives this speech about, like, my grandmother had rats on an island.
1: No Country from Old Men.
0: No Country from Old Men.
1: Yeah.
0: And he goes, you know, and before long we had two rats.
1: Yeah. Oh, that's right. That's right.
0: Now they have a taste for rats.
1: Oh, that's right. He's going to feed the love interest to the rats.
2: Oh, yuck.
1: You're right.
0: I'm not saying that's what's happening, but it might.
1: We're just asking questions.
0: We're just asking questions. We got to stake this thing out.
1: So they know who the boat owner is.
0: Can't find him.
1: They can't find him. They know the boat was registered to and the boat was abandoned.
0: Yeah.
1: And it's easy, we said yesterday, it's easy for a boat that sits in a harbor and isn't attended to just sit.
0: Yes.
1: A lot of times people have boats, don't get a chance to get to their boat. Things get busy, something happens in your family, a personal emergency or tragedy happens and you don't really have time to get back to the boat.
0: Yeah.
1: And maybe you had a couple of cats on your boat and something happened. I'm assuming the owner died. I'm assuming the owner died. I'm hoping the owner didn't die on the boat.
0: I hope he didn't die on the boat. That would be horrible. That would be the worst thing ever.
3: My grandmother had an island. Nothing to boast of. We could walk around it in an hour. But still, it was a paradise
1: for us. Del Toro? Benicio Del Toro? Or Benicio, right?
3: I discovered the place had been infested with rats. They'd come on a fishing boat and gorged themselves on coconut. So how do you get rats off an island? My grandmother showed me. We buried an oil drum and hinged the lid. Then we wired coconut to the lid as bait. And the rats would come for the coconut and thump, thump, thump, thump, thump, thump. They would fall into the drum. And after a month, we've trapped all the rats. But what did you do then? Throw the drum into the ocean? Burn it? No. You just leave it. And they begin to get hungry. And one by one, eating each other. Until there are only two left. Two survivors. And then what? Do you kill them? You take them and release them into the trees. But now they don't eat coconut anymore. Now they only eat rat.
1: Pretty dang efficient.
0: What's his name?
1: Javier Bardem.
0: Yikes. Yeah. He's good.
1: That's creepy.
0: He's got a big talent. That's creepy. He's very, very good.
1: That hair was scarier than he was.
0: Yeah, he's a good actor. He's a very good actor. Anyway, we don't know what's going on in this boat. We're going to stake it out, maybe, and figure it out.
1: Is the Pierce County Animal Shelter asking for donations for food and whatnot? They're always, whenever you find something like this, when there's a habitat with animals that they rescue from a
0: They got 54 cats. They got to rehome.
1: I'm sure if you've got any kind of means to help these folks, make sure to take care of these cats who have suffered enough.
0: There you go. All right, Spike has some advice. There's a Netflix movie that's out. A man is living in a billboard to promote it.
1: Yeah.
0: You have already done this.
1: I've done this. Been
0: and
1: there,
0: so
1: done
0: you
1: that.
0: Can offer advice for this guy. We're going to hear about it next.
1: Life a little better.
0: Stick around.
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8: Good afternoon. I'm Nate Connors. This morning, we heard from Seattle's interim police chief about the Bite of Seattle shooting.
9: Spoke to the lieutenant over our homicide investigation. There's some search warrants that they're writing today that they've written over the last couple days that's going to be fruitful to this investigation.
8: Officers were on scene within seconds and subdued one of the shooters. Others are believed to have been involved, but no description has been released. Mayor Katie Wilson has also ordered a review of the communication to the public that day. Bellevue police are investigating a dangerous gasoline theft that sparked a car fire at an apartment complex on Village Park Drive Southeast. Cairo News Radio's James Lynch has more.
10: Bellevue police say the suspect or suspects tried to siphon gas from the vehicle early Saturday morning, igniting a fire that destroyed the vehicle and damaged another. Fortunately, no one was injured. Here's Bellevue NYPD's Drew Anderson.
11: Bellevue is a safe community, but crime does happen. And when it happens, we want to be notified so then we could hold those folks responsible for committing those crimes accountable.
10: Anderson says this kind of crime is unusual for Bellevue. He's asking anyone with information to call the non-emergency line at 425-577-5656. James Lynch, Cairo News Radio.
8: You can see that video at MyNorthwest.com. Wildfires have already burned nearly 2% of all the land in Washington State, according to the Seattle Times. This is now our third worst fire season in two decades. More than 720,000 acres have gone up in flames so far this year. Crews are hoping a new weather system will bring cooler temperatures and rain this week. However, fire officials say the dangerous season is still far from over. A Seattle neighborhood group says a neighbor has captured alleged illicit activity on camera at Denny Blaine Park over the weekend. Lee Keller with Denny Blaine Park for All tells Cairo 7 TV about 100 people gathered at the park.
12: A lot of illegal and illicit activities that we have been asking the city to step in and stop happened. The masturbation, the sex acts, the rest of it.
8: But park users like Nicole Ruiz says,
13: it's very rare that you see anyone doing anything questionable. And if that does start to happen, it gets addressed right away. But that's not typically an issue from what I've experienced.
8: The controversy comes as a judge has ordered Seattle to address overcrowding, safety, and improper activity at that park. Now let's check out your Cairo News Radio traffic. North 5 scattered backups between the Michigan Curve and Ship Canal Bridge. About 25 minutes to get through all this. South 5, it is packed now from the U District to I-90 Linwood to Seattle, 25 minutes. Tack on another 10 if you're coming in from the Everett area. South 405 packed from Southeast 8th and Bellevue to the VMAC. Bellevue to South Center will take you 35 minutes. The First Avenue South Bridge just went up for marine traffic. Seattle to Federal Way, a half hour. We've got building volumes between Interurban and 516. And in South Tacoma, North 5, you're going to jam up briefly between 84th and 56th, where we just cleared a crash over to the Gore Point. And now your weather, sunshine and 77 today, 75 and partly cloudy Wednesday, partly cloudy 79 Thursday, and then Friday we're back to mostly sunny and 82. Sunshine and 73 in downtown Seattle. 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

0: welcome back to the show. Spike and I were trying to figure something out off the air. We're talking about our different Netflix movies and streaming things that we're watching right now. The reason we're talking about it is there's a new movie that has that's out now. I believe you can already watch it. It's on Netflix. It's called The Last House. Have you watched it yet?
1: No, I saw the trailer a month ago and I want nothing to do with this. It's horrifying. It scares the pants off of me.
0: It's such a simple concept. Explain it to the audience. Because it's very intriguing. It's interesting.
1: Picture of average suburban family. Mom, dad, two kids. Getting ready to go outside and enjoy some outside activity. Except their door won't open. And then it can't figure out why. And then you move forward day two. You can't get out of their house.
0: They're stuck. Literally sealed inside their house. Stuck in there.
1: Day three. Day 15. They realize all the neighbors can't get out of their houses. No one knows what's going on. Day 100. They start growing their own food by ripping up floorboards of their building. How do they survive if they can't leave their house? Fast forward to day 1138. It's been 3+ years.
0: Jeez.
1: Stuck in their house. And then they figure out there's something that whatever sealed them in their houses is now coming to get them.
0: It's out there.
1: It's out there.
0: And then you can see it in the... It's a really creepy ad.
1: It's a creepy trailer. It's horrifying.
0: And what Netflix has done, the reason we're talking about this and how it pertains to Spike, Netflix is really...
1: Because I never leave my house.
0: Well, no, but Netflix has these viral ads that they do where they will go into a public space, kind of these immersive things, and they will create... You know, basically just like a thing that people then talk about. And they've done this with a billboard. They recreated one of these houses. I'm going to read to you the description here because it's kind of neat. This was in Como had this, but they reprinted it from somewhere else. To embrace the creepy vibe, Netflix erected a billboard at 30 feet above the intersection of Sunset Boulevard and Selma Avenue in Los Angeles with a disheveled-looking man inside. So this billboard looks exactly like the exterior of this house. With creeping vines, water damage, and even a front door with a sign that reads, "How long can you survive?" The interior is a living room set with couches and pillows and a man wearing a robe, t-shirt, and pajama pants. And he looks like a guy who's been stuck in his house. It's an actor. He's been stuck in his house for years.
1: Yeah.
0: And he's sitting there staring out at what's happening below, which is like people visiting Los Angeles on tour buses.
1: Yeah.
0: And they see this guy up there. And he's, you know, pretending to be a part of this movie. It's a way to promote the movie. We're not talking about it.
1: Gets talk, gets chatter.
0: Clearly it's working. But you lived in a billboard. You did this.
1: We lived on a billboard for, I think it was 17 days, maybe.
0: Was this it? This was in Seattle.
1: This was in Seattle. Yeah,
0: but I remember this.
1: We did a promotion, did a radio promotion in support of the Seattle Supersonics.
0: Yeah.
1: When Sean Kemp and Gary Payton and the Raymond, when that team was rolling through the NBA Finals. And we made a bet with another city, and I think it was Sacramento was the first city we made a bet with. And we made the, you know, stupid morning radio stuff.
0: Yeah.
1: We made a bet with this city and the team from the Sacramento, the Kings. And the loser, we bet the Sacramento radio station, I'm telling this horribly, loser had to live on a billboard until the winner was out of the playoffs. So we put we beat Sacramento. And so these guys in Sacramento started living on a billboard. And then we played the Phoenix Suns. But we lost to the Phoenix Suns in the Western Conference Finals.
0: So you had to then live on a billboard.
1: So the guys from Sacramento got to go home, and we had to live on a billboard until the Phoenix Suns finished their NBA Finals series with the Chicago Bulls. So for like 17 days, I think it was, we literally had a billboard down at Inner Bay between Magnolia and Queen Anne Hill. There's a U-Haul store right there next to a little driving range. Right, there's a three-hole golf course there and a driving range.
0: Are there pictures of this? If I Googled this, are there?
1: I bet you can. Google Bob Rivers living on billboard. You'll find pictures of it. So we had to go up and live on this billboard 24 hours a day. Engineering let's put up so we could broadcast from this billboard every morning. We did the morning show from this billboard. We had sponsors that brought us we had a hot tub down below. We had big screen TVs, so we had viewing parties of the NBA Finals. We'd invite listeners down to join us in the parking lot of the U-Haul station, and they brought us food. We had like a basket on a fishing rod. We could lower down, and they could send us food. Right, but here's the beauty of this.
0: Where did you sleep? And
1: we
0: how
1: slept
0: did
1: between we slept on the billboard. There was a walkway, about a 3-foot walkway in front of the billboard.
0: They give you a sleeping bag.
1: We
0: or
1: had
0: something?
1: Tents. We had sleeping bags. We had it. We were not
0: pretty
1: uncomfortable.
0: Plush.
1: By the time this thing was over, there were two billboards back to back, okay? Because there was one facing north, one facing south as you go up there. I think it's 15th. We built a little city in between these two billboards. We had a fridge. We had a microwave. We had tents. We had sleeping bags. We had a ball. We had a hot tub down below. We had people bringing us food. We had live concerts.
0: I bet you ate well.
1: We ate great.
0: Yeah.
1: We had live concerts during the morning rush hour. We had the guys from Alice in Chains come out and play. We had Randy Bachman taking care of business from BTO. He was a good friend of the show. He stopped by and played a little concert for the crowd down below. We had Mr. Ackerley, the owner of the Sonics and the Billboard, by the way, stop by with his wife one day and just kind of shake his head and thank us for our support.
0: All the promotion.
1: And wish us well.
0: Yeah.
1: Oh, it was great. We had a blast. And we played. We stayed there until the Suns ended up losing to the Bulls in the NBA Finals.
0: So this guy's only going to be there, this Netflix ad, he's only going to be there for, I believe he already completed his whole thing.
1: It was like a three-day stint in this thing. That's nothing.
0: That's rookie.
1: Right? I mean, you can see, if you see the pictures of the story, you can see how there's two billboards back-to-back. That's kind of how it works. He had some private space back there. He wasn't really roughing it.
0: Plus, it looks like they went to a pretty good effort to make the interior of his
1: space. Looks like a living room.
0: It looks like a living room. Yeah, so he had all the plush.
1: Probably had cable. Probably had Netflix.
0: He probably had Netflix.
1: You know?
0: He's probably,
1: caught up.
0: He's probably doing live streaming from up there.
1: He probably is.
0: Did anybody want to quit at any point? Did you guys?
1: Nah, we're having a ball.
0: Yeah.
1: We stopped using the hot tub after 2 days.
0: Why?
1: Because our...
0: It would turn into a...
1: It was soup. After a couple of days, it was soup. Yeah. No, I know. It was no fault of the hot tub company. They were nice people.
0: But you just couldn't keep it clean.
1: Well, our producer got down there and just kind of lived in it for a couple of days, basically.
0: That's really disgusting.
1: Yeah, because we were off. We were only in the air 4 hours a day, and we had to spend 20 hours a day up there just, you know, killing time.
0: Was there ever a point where you're sitting up there, and it was 17 days?
1: Yeah.
0: Okay, so let's say day five, and you guys are watching the games. You're eagerly,
1: we're rooting for sweep.
0: 100%.
1: Win or lose. Done in four.
0: Yeah.
1: Anybody in four was the mantra.
0: But you guys, were you just like, come on, that must have gotten pretty tiring. 17 days is a long time.
1: It was a long time.
0: You didn't think it was going to last 17
1: God,
0: days.
1: No, God, no. We were praying for an end, and it went longer than we wanted it to. So, yeah, to your point, we had a great time. And, you know, what do you say, memories are golden, you know.
0: Sure.
1: Time heals all memory.
0: Yeah.
1: We had a blast. It was wonderful to do. People were wonderful to us.
0: What's the weather like that time of year? You getting bad weather?
1: No, it was sunny.
0: Pretty good?
1: It was like June. Yeah, it was wonderful.
0: Great time to be outside.
1: But it was chilly at night. I remember, you know, we would wake up and literally hand a microphone into our tent. It's 6 o'clock. Get up. Hey, everybody.
0: You just be laying there.
1: Yeah, we're sleeping here. Come on out front. Yay, big crowd. Yay. Cheering, you know.
0: That's wild.
1: Yeah. It was a blast.
0: They should have called you up before they put this guy up there. Could have given some advice.
1: Great promotion. I don't know who the marketing department is, Netflix is, but that's
0: they do a lot of this stuff. They do a lot of this stuff. I can't remember the name of the show, but they recently rented out there was a live event at a stadium, and they do it's like a new version of, do you remember the what was the stupid thing people used to do where they would all meet up and dance?
1: Oh, the flash mobs.
0: It's like a flash mob it's a more advanced and not annoying.
1: It's guerrilla marketing.
0: Yeah, it's guerrilla marketing. Yeah. There you go.
1: Smart.
0: All right, when we come back, it's last call. We got a bunch of text messages. You guys can still get those in at 888-973-5476. On a variety of topics today. It doesn't have to be on any specific thing. You tell us what you want to talk about, then you can do that. So hit us up. Last call coming up next. We'll be right back.
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0: Holly, we got a bunch of text messages today, especially about the vaccine conversation we had. If you guys missed that, it was very, very spicy, really good conversation back and forth.
1: I appreciate you being, because I kind of went too far. I kind of got mad at you, and I shouldn't have been mad at you.
0: Don't get mad at me. It's
1: I know.
0: Who are you getting mad at?
1: You're not making policy.
0: I'm not making vaccine policy.
1: You're not keeping
0: policy.
1: Things from the public. It's not you.
0: It's not me.
1: My anger was misplaced, so I apologize.
0: You know what? Like a duck's back,
1: I love
0: whatever
1: you.
0: They say, it rolls right off.
1: Right off the bat, right
0: it
1: off the
0: doesn't even
1: back.
0: Bother That's me right. at all. It's part of your charm.
1: Nice.
0: Let's get to some of these text messages. Laura, you want to start us off?
2: Sure. Is there a suspect on loose in the Bite of Seattle shooting? That was the big question this morning at a committee meeting. Brad the painter says, is it me or wouldn't we normally at least have sketches or pictures of people of interest? Why is this so different?
0: Great question.
1: It really is.
0: Yeah.
1: Kevin the 206 says, it's like that movie with Ryan Reynolds in it. Looks like Looking for Blue Shirt Guy.
0: Exactly. What movie is that again?
1: Free Guy.
0: Free Guy. Yeah. That's it.
1: Great movie.
0: That's a good movie. Richard Redmond says, there's nothing to worry about. Every 15-year-old gang member in Seattle is walking around with a pistol. There's no penalty for them until they get 5 convictions. WTF? Question mark.
1: Yeah.
0: This is funny, too, I should mention. We were making jokes earlier. Every time that you said gang, I would correct you and say, we don't call them gangs. We call them groups now.
1: Yeah.
0: Obviously, we're joking.
1: Yes.
0: And we're happy to refer to gangs as gangs. But for anybody who didn't pick up on that, totally understand. There's a lot of dry humor on the show. And sometimes it just doesn't translate.
1: That's what the chief said at the time. We don't want to call them gangs.
0: Yeah, we call them groups. Yeah. Which we, you know, obviously, I was making a joke about. But thank you guys for the many, many text messages about that.
1: Chuck in Lake Forest Park, no way the top 3 police department commanders should be out of town at the same time, even for professional reasons, let alone vacation. That's unbelievable. And I'm
0: Ace
1: right.
0: What's that thing in D.C. they do where it's like
1: designated survivor. Yes, even the Secretary of Agriculture is sitting there for a reason.
0: He's not allowed to leave.
1: And knows what to do.
0: When the president is on vacation.
1: Thank you.
0: Exactly. Thank you. All right. Should we get to some of the, let's do some of the e-scooter takeovers. Irene in Tacoma, why not ride scooters in a group? There are many, many nutty drivers out there who have guns, and their car is a lot bigger and heavier than your e-bike.
1: Uh-oh. That got dark.
0: I think she's just saying,
1: why not
2: safety
1: ride
2: in numbers.
0: Get out of the, I thought she was saying get out of the way of the cars.
1: Well, she didn't, if they're scooters, that's safety in numbers.
2: 253 says, these e-bikes with throttles give all e-bikes a bad name. I have a pedal-assisted e-bike that only goes about 17 miles an hour at the most. There's no throttle. I have to pedal the entire time if I want it to go anywhere. But the throttle ones ruin it for all e-bikes, and they always wear black, and you can't see them as a car.
0: That's right.
1: Well, Justin Tacoma, these e-bikes and e-scooters act similar to motorcycle gangs on the roads.
2: Groups.
1: Okay, thank you.
0: There you go.
1: This is my own experience with both. I mean, we see it every day. We see it all the time. All the place.
0: Let's get into some of these vaccine texts. We got a bunch of them. Diana in Seattle says, the reason there are so many cases of autism now is because we have a name for it. She's suggesting that we just didn't know what it was before, and now we know.
1: Broaden the spectrum. Adam in Ballard says, go figure, there weren't as many autism diagnoses decades ago. It wasn't added to the DSM until 1983.
0: I brought this up earlier because I do find it interesting that in 2000, which is many, many years after 1983, it was 1 in 151 people. Now it's 1 in 30. That's a big increase, and I would still like to know some more information about that. I think that's a fair question.
1: It is.
2: Janet says, the scientists need to look at the change in our food and health in the last 50 years. Therein lies the problem.
1: Well,
0: you know what?
1: That, man.
0: The food, all the ingredients that we have and all the additives and preservatives, that's a big part of it.
2: Did you guys hear
0: totally
2: about
0: agree.
2: This lady who is flying people over to Europe for a diet of just pasta because the pasta in Italy helped her lose 50 pounds?
0: Yeah.
2: Crazy.
0: Yeah, it makes total sense. Anytime you go to Italy, you're like, why is this food so good? It's like, oh, they actually only use like 40 ingredients and we use 400.
1: You can lose 40, how much?
2: 50.
1: 50 pounds eating pasta?
0: Yeah.
1: Sign me up.
0: Pretty good.
1: More. Dana in Everett says, the link was disproven and debunked prior to RFK, and I would take the autism risk versus other nasty things that can happen from the diseases that vaccines prevent.
0: 253 says, science is not fact. There was also a time when scientists that studied their whole life thought leeches and bloodletting was the way to go. Today, scientists may have seen through same eyes. Today, scientists may be seen through those same eyes someday.
1: Yeah, he's
0: 253 is totally right.
1: Yeah.
0: And that's why I played those Fauci clips. Yeah. I mean, that's just a short time ago, and how things change.
1: Dave and Olympia, this is the major difference between liberals and conservatives, your blind trust in government.
0: I'm
1: not sure who he's mad at, liberals or
2: conservatives. Oh, he was mad at you.
1: Was it me? Okay. Well, Dave, there you go.
0: Bill from Tacoma, one thing I think both of you are missing, oh good, this is against both of us, is the president bringing out the vaccines now because the midterms are just around the corner. Going to the playbook and grabbing a topic that people can rally around, work before, it'll work again, and I think everybody should get the vaccines. It's ridiculous. Bill, I do think you probably are onto something. I do think there is a political motivation to a lot of these things, so you're probably correct there. Thank you guys so much for your text messages.
1: We have a great audience.
0: We love the interactions.
1: We really do, man.
0: It's a lot of fun. We love it. We hope you love it, and we're going to be back tomorrow with another great show. So we'll see you then. John Curley's coming up next. Bye-bye.
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17: ABC News, I'm Michelle Franzen. It is primary day across six states. Republican voters in South Carolina casting ballots for the second time in 2 months for the late Senator Lindsey Graham's seat after his death in July. Graham's sister, Darlene Graham, appointed to finish his term until January. Now she's battling in the race in the GOP primary for the full term.
18: This election is very important because we're looking to replace someone who's going to take care of the people of South Carolina. U.S. Senator Graham has held a very high position in the Senate, in the country, and so this position hopefully will solidify us a great position in the state of South Carolina.
17: Yolanda McKnight, the winner, faces Democratic candidate Annie Andrews. In Colombia, more than 200 people are dead following yesterday's powerful earthquake. The State Department announced U.S. disaster assistance response teams will arrive today. And severe storms raising the risk of tornadoes and flooding across the Midwest. This is ABC News. Signs the housing market continues to slump, existing home sales slipping again between June and July, continuing a trend that began earlier in the year, according to the National Association of Realtors.
19: Month-to-month sales of existing homes slipped 1.7% last month, a softer decline than the month before. And compared to a year ago, sales were actually a little higher. Realtors blame the 2026 drop on rising interest rates and a limited number of existing homes for sale. For sellers, the upside is that the average pre-owned house is sitting on the market for only 29 days. Jim Ryan, ABC News.
17: Luigi Mangione charged in the fatal shooting of United Healthcare CEO Brian Thompson in 2024 was back in court for a pre-trial hearing. Defense attorneys asked the judge for the trial to be broadcast live. The judge is still weighing that decision. Jury selection set to begin September 8th. Mangione is also facing federal charges. I'm Michelle Franzen, ABC News.
20: Calls for investigations into how the Bite of Seattle shooting aftermath was handled. We'll get more on that in just a moment. But first, here's Nate Connors at the real-time traffic desk.
21: Thank you, Frank. Everett to Marysville, just over a 10-minute drive. Not too bad. Scattered backups between 526 and 529. Eastbound 526, you're still heavy, leaving the Boeing factory over to I-5. Bellevue to Everett, a 45-minute drive. We've got pockets of slowing between Kirkland and Totem Lake. And then another backup there in Alderwood starting at Damson Road. Seattle to Everett, just 35 minutes. You're a little crowded through Shoreline, more slowing just north of the Linwood interchange. South 5 into Seattle, heavy from the U District to I-90. North 5, we've got backups between the Michigan Curve and Ship Canal. Minor backups at the First Avenue South Bridge still, where we had a recent marine crossing. Northbound, however, on East Marginal Way, still stop and go from the bridge into Soto. Bellevue to South Center on 405, we're pushing 40 minutes. It is thick from 520 all the way to the VMAC in Renton. And Tacoma to Olympia, we're looking at a 40-minute drive. Cairo News Radio, real-time traffic. I'm Nate Connors.
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20: Good afternoon. For Aaron Granillo, I'm Frank Lindsay. Seattle police continue to investigate last month's deadly Bite of Seattle shooting. Interim Police Chief Andre Sales spoke at a city council committee meeting this morning.
22: SWAT team responded, I'd say, less than an hour and a half, which sometimes in these situations it can take SWAT teams to assemble about 2 hours, but they responded in a great fashion of time to make sure we can preserve life.
20: Three people died. Four others were wounded. A 15-year-old boy was arrested at the scene. Bob Kettle, chair of Seattle's Public Safety Committee, meanwhile, is pushing for an independent review of the city's response. The mayor's office and police department have been criticized for the fact that very little information was put out until 5 hours after the shooting.
23: It comes as a little bit of a, I don't want to say sideshow, but it's important, but it's also deflecting attention to the operational piece.
20: Wilson has requested that the Office of Inspector General conduct an independent after-action review of the flow of public information after the shooting. Kettle sent a letter to Wilson calling for a probe that goes beyond the standard after-action report. Board of Seattle Commission has approved initial funding for the S-Concourse Evolution Project at SeaTac Airport. The roughly $2.5 billion renovation will modernize the airport's international concourse with seismic upgrades, expanded passenger space, new amenities, and improved boarding operations. Construction expected to start next year and wrap up in 2034. Bellevue police say a gas theft gone wrong caused a dramatic vehicle fire on Saturday morning at an apartment complex near Village Park Drive Southeast and Southeast 54th Place. Investigators say the suspect tried to siphon fuel, igniting a fire that destroyed the vehicle and damaged another. Here's Bellevue PD's Drew Anderson.
0: There was some damage, but thankfully only one vehicle was seriously damaged, and it was the vehicle that was caught on fire.
20: No injuries reported, no suspect arrested. And by the way, you can see video of this incident at mynorthwest.com. Crash involving a scooter and a vehicle sent a man in his 20s to the hospital this afternoon. Happened near Evergreen Way and Southwest Everett Mallway around 1:30. No word yet what led up to that crash or if police will be citing anyone. Your weather forecast calling for sunshine the rest of the day, 77 degrees, partly cloudy, 75 tomorrow, partly cloudy and 79 on Thursday, up to 82 degrees under mostly sunny skies on Friday. It's 74 right now in Seattle. For Aaron Granillo, I'm Frank Lindsay, Cairo News Radio.
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1: Socialism failing to work as it always does. We talk about giving everybody something free and all of a sudden there's no food to eat. Hello. Anyway, 0-2.
2: 0-2. Always 0-2. Everybody. I was watching the little kids playing baseball yesterday, the 11-year-olds. It's a really sweet moment. This one kid, is this the World Series? Is part of the World Series that's up there right now?
4: What?
2: One kid swings and misses, and the coach, I guess, calls timeout. Calls kid over, puts his arms around the kid, talks to him a little bit. Kid gets up, hits the ball, runs to first place, and first base, and the coach does that heart thing, like, you know, way to go. Yeah. Probably kind of sweet moment there.
4: That is sweet.
2: Yeah.
4: Where were you?
2: Having dinner down the street, living a sad life. I rent the apartment I rent the apartment in Seattle so you don't cry. Because when I did the show back at the barn, I saw a video of you sitting in there all depressed. I thought, oh boy, here we go. There we go. Sad Joe.
4: That's what it takes.
2: So here I am. $2,800 a month.
4: What I needed.
2: That's what I spend to live here for you. And you too, Andrew.
4: We're all better for it.
2: Okay. Coming out! So the Seattle City Council yesterday, I think they one of the members wants to spend $300,000 because apparently there's a that Seattle is going to become the place. If you're trans, come here. We feel sorry for you. We want to help you. We have pity on you, and we will have money for you. Just $300,000 just for people that are leaving other states that are coming here. I started thinking about, you know, pity really is unlimited. I was a city council member in Sammamish. I was put in charge of deciding where the money would go. Apparently, Sammamish at the time was spending about, I don't know, $170,000 on nonprofits. We had a great big binder of all the grants that people were asking for various amounts of money for, mittens for kittens or concrete for kids or whatever the different things were. And for some reason, the city council there in Sammamish felt it was important for the city to give money to these various causes. When I put myself in charge of determining where the money would go over the weekend, I went through the book and I thought, what the hell are we doing? This is not the function of government. It's not our job to take your money and then decide where it goes, if it's from this nonprofit or that nonprofit. They're all wonderful. I'm sure they do great things, but it's really unlimited, completely unlimited. You just get more and more money and then you just keep giving it away. Pity really is. It's an unlimited amount of emotion that surpasses anything that would be available to the law. And I started to think about how this all works. There's a book by Hannah Arendt, called All About the American Revolution and the French Revolution. She looks at the two of them and she says, you know, when you look at the American Revolution and how that all got started, the founding fathers were compassion, pity, empathy were all absent as they constructed the country. You look at the French Revolution, it was all about passion. It was a totally different situation. The French were starving. There was a revolution in the air. You had the poor, you had the rich, and it was just a terrible situation. America was just getting started, fairly prosperous, I mean, for a very small country. But between the two, as Arendt says, you had the French Revolution was all about passion and pity and righting the wrongs and tearing down the rich and helping the poor and lifting them all up. And the American one was, nope, it was all about structure and law. Two of them are completely different, pity and law. You see it displayed when it comes to the new folks there for the DSA, the Democratic Socialists of America. Their candidates talk all the time about how it's important for us to show pity, to feel sorry for the person that breaks into your car or steals something, because really, it's not their fault. It's the system's failure. It's really about the failure of all of us not to better understand the individual that needed to steal something from you, take something from you. So what they want to do is completely flip everything over. It's very, very similar to what happened during the French Revolution, right? To go after the rich and free all of us. We won't have to worry about paying any rent and everything will be provided for us. In fact, it's even spoken right out, lays it right out here. Let's see. This is a DSA national political candidate, David Jenkins, talking about this. Let's see. Here he is right here. See this.
5: As an anti-fascist and an abolitionist, and to my knowledge, the only DSA member at a counter-protest on January 6, 2021 in Washington, D.C. So I understand and have lived the stakes of impending fascism. And after years of healing and reflecting on that experience, the thing that I have brought back to my DSA organizing is the necessity for us to fire on all cylinders and to do everything all the time, all at once, and actually work together.
2: Right. And his goal is very simple.
6: I mean, our goal is liberation. Our goal is communism.
2: That's it. So liberation and communism. In fact, in recent survey for people that are sympathetic to the DSA, listen to this. Polling done right after Luigi Mangione, remember him, gunned down United Healthcare CEO Brian Thompson, shot him in the back of the head. 68% of liberals had at least some sympathy for the shooter. 31% had a lot of sympathy. 35% of liberals didn't just sympathize. They supported the action of killing Thompson. 14% called themselves very supportive of the murder. That is not justice. That's pity sorted through class. Thomas Sowell talks about this in his Cosmic Justice, which was like could be redefined as social justice if you're on the other side. It's caring more about rearranging outcome to match the preferred story than about the truth and consistency. And there's probably no better example of that than the story of this Cambridge professor who's recently been outed. Have you heard about this guy? Jason Arday. Jason Arday was held up at Cambridge as the youngest professor in Cambridge history at 37 years old. He was black, by the way. The story was built around the stories that he told, and they were just too good to not believe because they needed this guy. Here's some of his stories. He was mute until the age of 11. He was illiterate till 18, diagnosed with autism at 3. He's dyslexic. He ran 600 miles in 6 days, a pace near world record level, including a stretch with a broken leg. He ran 30 marathons in 35 days. Last 9 with the fractured, swollen leg that was twice the size before he started the race. He's a semi-professional football player. He also made so much money as a snooker player that his mom thought he was a drug dealer. That's how much money he was making. He appeared in a British television show documentary called 7-Up, which began filming in 1963, 23 years before he was born. Apparently, he raised $5 million for over 70 charities, which apparently he didn't. He earned a master's degree in psychodynamic counseling at London University, although they have no record of him ever studying there. Apparently he was a visiting professor at Glasgow and Ohio State, although both institutions can't find any record of him there. He suffered 2 brain tumors, one removed right after his PhD defense. that wiped his memory of his own dissertation and forced him to have to relearn it again. He had a stroke after the tumor and surgery, developed epilepsy after being beaten by a gang of kids when he was young. And then apparently he, what did he do? Oh, and then later on, he became godfather to one of the kids that beat him up. He was hit by a car as a teenager and spent months in a coma, was locked in a syndrome, not fully conscious, but paralyzed. He could hear things, but couldn't respond. After the doctors recommended his family pull the life support, he was able to live. Every one of those stories was absolute bull crap. But it didn't matter because Cambridge needed him. He had a book that he never wrote. His dissertations were lifted. Bunch of plagiarism involved. But the problem was he was the epitome. They needed a hero. They needed somebody like this. So nobody wanted to bother to ask. And if you did ask immediately, you were considered to be a racist. Well, he just lost all of that a couple of days ago. So what you end up with is somebody that wants to promote equity. You want somebody that wants to be able to have a world where we can be pity everybody, take down the rich, give to everybody else, and everything will be fine and dandy. And when it comes to somebody going to prison or going to jail, we're not going to need that. Here's a DSA leader.
7: If my daughter is assaulted and raped, is there any agency that would seek to find her assailant and bring him to justice?
8: Of course. Yeah, of course.
7: What would
8: absolutely.
7: It be if not police? And where would he be if not a jail?
8: So I guess I really want to avoid getting kind of caught into these hypotheticals. And
2: yeah, she doesn't want not specifics, but the hypothetical thing of having no prisons or no jails.
8: Talk more about the reality that we're actually facing right now, which is that we're spending absolutely outrageous amounts of money on police and policing, and we're not spending money on things that actually make people safe.
2: There's truth, and the truth is that there is no equity. Nature doesn't make anything equal. There is hierarchy. Some people are better at some things. Some are not so good. Some people commit crimes. Some people don't. Whatever the reason for the crime, that's part of the story, but it doesn't excuse the crime. There is truth, but there is pity. Unfortunately, when the two try to mix somehow, they don't mix well. You just have to understand that everyone will be judged the same, regardless of who you are, and the law in place will determine what your punishment is if you've decided you want to choose to break the law. But we are running into a society that wants to judge people not equally because, well, you can't have equality and equity in the same place. And this is what we're left with. You get somebody like this. There's another DSA co-chair talking about getting rid and abolishing more jails.
9: Let's talk about the platform.
10: Sure.
9: You know, what's interesting is abolish the police is not in here.
10: The language that we actually have about the criminal justice system talks about how currently our police and prison system is stacked toward persecuting poor people and excusing.
2: See, here we go. This is just like the French Revolution.
10: Rich people's crimes. Mm-hmm. I personally have no problem with having a prison system is stacked toward persecuting poor people and excusing rich people's crimes. Mm-hmm. I personally have no problem with having something called a prison be the place where people like that are kept if they can't
9: be rehabilitated. So why is abolish prisons the thing? Is it just that it is...
10: The language that we have in there is abolishing the police and prison system that protects capital over people. These horrible crimes that have been perpetrated by some of the most powerful people in society are being protected by this system, which is instead mostly going after people for, you know, having some weed or for jumping a turnstile on the trains.
2: Mm. Yeah. The people that are jumping turnstiles are going to prison and weed. State prison, 63% are in there for violent crime, murder and rape and assault. 13% are in for burglary and larceny. 13% are in there for sale and manufacturing of drugs. 10% are in there for DUI and weapons. And that's in the state prisons. This is the French Revolution occurring on American soil. I hope it doesn't go much further than just a few of these elected DSA folks that are in place, but they really have big plans. As he said before, their goals are clearly stated.
6: I mean, our goal is liberation. Our goal is communism.
2: It's really weird to say that one sentence, to think that you're liberated and communist at the exact same time, because you can't think of any more oppressive type of political system than communism. There is no liberation under communism. There is only communism and the force of communism on top of you, which removes your freedom as an individual. And it is then determined by a small group of people that control all the power and everything else to say what is good and what is right for you.
11: Communism.
2: Yeah, it's really amazing what's happening. Because I think this one gal is going to win. Is Han going to win? There's a bunch of different DSA folks that are in place. You know, remember, you know, Katie Wilson is part of the DSA folks. So it is remarkable that this is what's before us now. And the people that are supporting it tend to be highly educated. They have college degrees and master's degrees and graduate degrees, but they make under $65,000 a year. That's the main percentage of DSA supporters, highly educated and way under employed. So they think the system is unfair to them. They bought a bill of goods and they're left, you know, making lattes for somebody that doesn't have the education and the debt that they're looking at. So how do you flip the script? Possibly with communism and liberation.
12: Quick point of privilege. Quick point of privilege.
2: Oh, yeah, here we go. Stop for a second. Stop for a second. I can explain what this is. Is this the DSA? This is the...
13: Yes.
2: Okay, this is in Canada, right?
13: It was a Canada or California, but it was some meeting, and
2: they're having their annual event.
13: Yes.
2: Yeah,
13: yes.
2: Here we go.
12: Quick point of privilege. Quick point of personal privilege.
14: Yes.
12: Guys, I just want to say, can we please keep the chatter to a minimum? I'm one of the people who's very, very prone to sensory overload. There's a lot of whispering and chatter going on. It's making it very difficult for me to focus. Please, can we just, I know it's, we're all fresh and ready to go, but can we please just keep the chatter to a minimum?
2: Yeah.
12: It's affecting my ability to focus. Thank you.
24: Thank you, comrade. Okay, is there a speaker against name,
25: point
24: chapter, pronoun?
25: Privilege. Point of personal privilege.
24: Yes.
25: Please do not use gendered language to address everyone.
24: Okay.
2: I mean, they couldn't get that thing. That was from a couple of years ago. The one last year was even crazier. They can't even get started. They can't start.
13: Everybody has to get their own points of personal privilege in before everything starts.
2: Yeah, and then so they stop the applause because the sound and then the talking, but then everybody starts doing this, and then somebody's hands moving is very upsetting to somebody else.
26: Deal with the ongoing genocide of MMIWG2SLGBTQQIA+. This is abhorrent.
11: Communism.
2: We live in interesting times. Questions, comments, concerns? Nope. No. You all right, Joe?
11: Magnets.
27: I'm great.
2: You don't seem great.
27: I'm better than ever.
2: Oh, that's right. Okay. Joe had a very, very nice vacation.
27: Sure did.
2: Sees the world in a different way now.
27: There was me before the quote-unquote vacation and the me after.
2: Okay.
27: Do you think, speaking of Katie Wilson.
2: Yes.
27: So she, I guess, ran as a democratic socialist, right?
2: Yes, yeah. And she's described herself on this show, sitting right here, as a Marxist.
27: But she has, did she describe herself as a Marxist?
2: No. KUOW, when she was being interviewed by KUOW, right. NPR came and she's described, they said, are you comfortable with the term socialist? Because I'm actually a Marxist. Yeah.
27: So she gets the job.
2: Yes, she does.
27: She gets presented with the reality and complications of a big city and compromise and all of these things.
2: Yep.
27: Do you think she continues to describe herself that way?
2: Yeah, I don't think. I think that's, you know, inherent. It's part of her DNA. Yeah. Because she said in one of those interviews, I could find it. She said that, and this is also her.

0: part of her DNA. Yeah. Because she said in one of those interviews, I could find it. She said that, and this is also her father's writing as well, that we are evolving as a species beyond the, you know, dog eat dog world, that we are evolving, that we will be all be able to work together. We don't need to be fighting each other for resources.
1: That's what her dad, yes.
0: That's her dad. And she believes same thing, because she said at some point, I think it was in this, in one of the interviews we did, that this is going to take time. This is not going to happen in 4 years. We're talking about restructuring society. And restructuring society is food is a right, and that's why we're feeding all of the kids in Seattle schools. It's a right, no matter how much money you make. Food is a right. Housing is a right. That's why we give to, you know, somebody around the street that's homeless. Other group of people are going to start building. Housing is a right, and food is a right. All of these rights are going to be provided for you by the government. It's basically, you know, that's what she believes. And that's where her father also sort of talks about. I'm paraphrasing poorly. The idea is that, yeah, we all work together, and well, there'll be enough there for everybody. And we don't need to be fighting each other for stuff. And somebody doesn't need to be number one or number 10. Nobody needs to be better than anybody else. There needs to be no hierarchy. No need for a hierarchy. Why should we have it? Why should we start judging one person who's better than someone else? We need equity. And equity is we're all in this together, and we don't need to have somebody. You could just forget nature, forget truth, that some people are better at some things than others, because that creates a dynamic that is unfair. You get that?
1: A lot of paraphrasing, but yes.
2: You talk about giving everybody something free, and all of a sudden, there's no food to eat. Hello.
0: Who do you think the richest person in Venezuela is?
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0: All right.
2: Anyway, here comes 0-2.
0: Okay, here comes Nate checking traffic.
4: Thanks, John. Belvedere Everett's going to take you 50 minutes. Minor crowding between Kirkland and Totem Lake, and then a little bit there in Alderwood. So right now, 405 looking pretty good. Seattle to Everett, 40 minutes. You're crowded from through Shoreline, rather, and then again north of the Linwood Interchange into Mill Creek. Everett to Seattle, 50 minutes. You're all clear till you hit 85th coming out of Northgate, and from there it gets thicker as you get closer to I-90. Once you get past I-90, though, you're in the clear. North 5, bumper to bumper before the West Seattle Bridge to the Columbia Tower. Catch a break. Another thick backup between Mercer and the Ship Canal. Very typical stuff for this time of day. It's going to take you 25 minutes to clear all this. Seattle to Federal Way, plan on a 40-minute trip. Typical backup starting at Interurban Avenue. And Renton to Puyallup on the Valley Freeway. We're up to 45 minutes. It's crowded through Renton and Kent, and then heavy south of State Route 18. Cairo News Radio, real-time traffic. I'm Nate Connors.
0: Agony Connors, parts of the house are not functioning, and the parts you're thinking about are not the parts I'm thinking about. 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
13: Good afternoon. For Aaron Granillo, I'm Frank Lindsay. All evacuation levels tied to the Spokane Complex fire have now been lifted. Officials say remaining evacuation order for Old Trails Road and Autumn Lane ended at 2 o'clock this afternoon. However, they're warning fire danger is still high and damaged homes and buildings may be unsafe to enter. Spokane man thought his mother's urn was lost when the Old Trails fire destroyed his house, but firefighters spent hours helping him search through the rubble. Robert Smith tells Cairo 7 TV they did find pieces of the urn.
14: I felt like I was loved again. You know, I kind of felt like I let her down a little bit. You know, not having her around, and now she'll be around and she'll be here with us forever.
13: He plans to frame the pieces when he rebuilds. Seattle's interim police chief says investigators are still working to determine whether a third suspect was involved in last month's deadly shooting at the Bight of Seattle. Councilmember Rob Saka questioned interim chief Andre Sales this morning.
15: Is there a killer on the loose? Yes or no?
16: Speaking with my detectives this morning, we're combing through some warrants and looking at some things. We still have to comb through some video surveillance that was there. I can't say yes or no.
13: The shooting at Seattle Center last month left 3 people dead, 4 others injured. A 15-year-old boy was arrested. A 29-year-old man is in jail after a shooting at Cal Anderson Park late last night. Here's Cairo News Radio's James Lynch.
7: Seattle police say a 49-year-old man was shot in the lower leg and taken to Harborview Medical Center. Officers canvassing the area later found the suspect near 10th and Pine and arrested him without incident. Here's SPD Detective Brian Pritchard.
17: The suspect was booked into King County Jail for investigation of assault. Our gun violence reduction unit will determine what led up to the shooting.
7: The victim is listed in stable condition. James Lynch, Cairo News Radio.
13: A registered sex offender has been arrested after allegedly sunbathing nude at Mukilteo's Lighthouse Park while children and families were present. Police found him later at his home in unincorporated Everett and took him into custody. Two women had reported feeling uncomfortable about what they saw, but police say some of the witnesses didn't feel comfortable going on the record, so not all the details about what happened are available. Set over now to the traffic desk and check in with Nate Connors.
18: Thanks, Frank. Harborstone Credit Union has our update. Everett to Marysville, less than 15 minutes. You've got scattered slowing, though, from 526 to 528. Nothing too heavy. Everett to Seattle, 50 minutes, 40 from Linwood. We're all clear till you hit 85th. And then from there, it's bumper-to-bumper commute down to I-90. North 5, we're bumper-to-bumper just before that. West Seattle Bridge to the Columbia Tower. You'll catch a nice clearing and then another thick backup between Mercer and the Ship Canal Bridge. About 25 minutes to get through this. Both lake bridges still looking good. Bellevue to South Center, 35 minutes. A hefty backup from Northeast 8th all the way to the VMAC, and then it clears out all the way down to I-5. North 405 in the south end slows from South Center through the Renton S-curves. Seattle to Federal Way is at 40 minutes. Typical backups between Interurban Avenue and 516. And Tacoma to Olympia, a 40-minute commute. You're crowded through parts of South Tacoma, and then a backup heading into Olympia. In between, it is wide open. 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I'm Nate Connors.
13: Weather forecast calling for sunshine the rest of the afternoon. We should hit 76 degrees. Overnight low around 57. Partly cloudy, 75 tomorrow. Partly cloudy and 79 on Thursday. And then more sunshine in the forecast on Friday with a high of 82. 74 degrees right now. For Aaron Granillo, I'm Frank Lindsay. 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
19: 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Called them the other day for some advice. They're like, probably just try turning it off and turning it back on again. And I did. And they're like, there you go. You're welcome. I was like, why is it every tech guy does turn it off and turn it back on again? That's the magic thing. The righty-tighty, lefty-loosey to everything.
20: It's always the first thing to try.
19: I know. I didn't know that. And then the same thing, we had a problem with the well. It was all this stuff, clay was coming out. And some guy goes, just turn on the pump and just have the stuff come flying out and then turn it back on again. Same thing. That fixed everything. Fix a radio show. Turn it off, turn it back on again. Right? Any luck?
21: Yes.
19: Oh, you know, we don't often respond to text messages that come in the middle of the show and then call the person on the air. But when that first name is Spike and the person tells me I've lost my mind, I said, well, I got to make sure I'm talking to the right guy. Spike, I've lost my mind?
22: But some of the comments you made in your opening segment, which I often guide my, you're my North Star. Today I wonder if clouds have darken the horizon.
19: Well, so what's wrong? What did I correct me? Well, help me.
22: There was a baseline, base through line of your opening commentary, mm-hmm. which I just wanted to question really quickly. You'd started off the segment with regard to the city council's pending $300,000 investment in the LGBTQ plus community.
19: It's for trans individuals that are coming here, leaving states to help them, support them. Yes.
22: Yeah, but then you likened it. You used the term pity quite often.
19: Yeah, it's a lot of pity.
22: I was kind of wondering. Yeah, it's pity. You think this pity? Really?
19: What? What else would it be?
22: Maybe the pursuit of fair representation by a government to its citizenry.
19: Okay, you can be represented, but why do I have to pay money to have you represented?
22: All all segments of society are represented through use of our tax dollars, all segments of society, whether it's military defense, law enforcement, public safety, whatever it is, TRODES, traffic, they're all segments of society are supported through our taxation system. So if a city government is going to then designate some of its resources toward addressing the needs of a certain community, how's that pity on that community as much as it's just fair representation of the money that that community also spends in taxes?
19: Right. Well, I'll
22: when they live and work and play in a community.
19: Right. Well, I'll separate, and you'll give me that something like roads, fire, police, that's all for public service. That's all we all kick in. That's not socialism. That's just, those are the services that we all pay for and use. I'm talking about carving.
22: Those are by definition socialism, but we can chew on that bone another day.
19: They're not. By definition, it's the production.
22: When the collective resources of a community go toward the betterment of the entire community, that's socialism by definition.
19: All right. That aside, socialism is by means of production. That's the state taking it over. But in this case, what I'm saying is $300,000. So what they're saying is, this is for trans people that are coming to Seattle. This is going to be a haven for them, that they'll get the support that they're not getting in their state, wherever they want to come to. You can come here, and we will support you with our tax dollars. To me, that is special interest. Why this group? Because they're being advocated. Somebody comes in there and tells them, we need to do something for these individuals that are coming here to the city. Let's take aside your tax dollars and spend it on this. And this goes to the same thing that I faced when I was in Sammamish for that city council, when I didn't finish the part of the story, Spike, which was my suggestion that I made, is we give them zero. Zero. Why do we take our tax dollars and decide which special interest groups get that money? Why don't we just fill potholes, have police, and provide the general services? But why do we have to start spending money on various special interests for whatever it is that they think that they need? That's my point. And it is. It's pity. We feel sorry for these people, and we want to help them. Why not let nonprofits do that? Why do you have to take tax dollars?
22: How about addressing inequity? I know you love that word.
19: Yeah.
22: How about addressing the inequity of our society and not representing, or not representing or addressing the needs of any segment of society? You know, this money that's been allocated by the city is to address this city has a policy and the state has a policy of supporting all members of society on an equal basis.
19: Mm-hmm.
22: And there's a segment of society that has been underrepresented, if not vilified, in numerous states across our country,
19: mm-hmm.
22: with expanded legislation vilifying these communities, taking away basic civil liberties of equality to these communities. They're not asking for special. A transgender or gay person in a community is not asking for special treatment when they're asking to be treated exactly the same as every other straight, whatever member of that same community, right? Is that a fair interpretation?
19: No, I think you're asking for something. I think you're asking for something special when you're asking for $300,000. Maybe didn't ask for $300,000, but this council member wants to spend $300,000. And my point would be $300,000 is where it starts. Then it gets to $6,000, and then to $8,000, then $1,000,000, and then $2,000,000, and then $2,000,000. Whatever it is, in order to provide some sort of service for a special interest group that is being advocated for because somebody believes that they're not getting a fair shake. I'm treating everybody equally. But it goes back to my general philosophy, which is government should do less and people should do more. We would do better if nonprofits and community and people helped one another rather than having special interests go to the council and determining that this group gets $300,000 and this gets $1,000,000. And then we feel sorry for you and you get $2,000,000 and this and that in order to try to create equity. There is no equity. You will never be able to create equity in society because it doesn't exist.
22: So you want just the strong survive. You know, might makes right, only, you know, so just fight our way to the top of society. Isn't that just ignoring civilization, the evolution of a civilized society? You can judge society by how they treat the least among them, right? Is that a fair thing to say?
19: Well, I guess you're determining what the role of government is. This is really what it gets down to. If you feel the role of government is to redistribute wealth from one group and give to another group because the people that are sitting there redistributing feel sorry for one group over another, well, then you could have that type of society, and that's what we have right now in Seattle and King County. You can see that we spent billions and billions and billions of dollars on homeless, and what we do is attract more homeless. Don't feed the bears. Why not? Because then bears learn to have the food provided for them, and it's unsafe for them, and it's unsafe for the person that's anywhere near the bears. So what happens is, if you have nonprofits and you actually had people that cared about one another, rather than the faceless, nameless bureaucrat handing out a check to somebody, assuming that the life is going to be better somehow, why not make somebody accountable? By removing the individual from the individual's life, neither person is better served. And I don't believe that's a place for government. Fill the potholes, take care of the fire, take care of the police, you know, and take care of the parks. The rest of the stuff can be done by everyone else that cares, like you do.
22: Well, yeah, I do care. And it's, and a lot of us feel like, though, our federal dollars, our state dollars, our local city dollars, it depends. It's on where you spend them. And some of us choose to spend them on those of us or those among us who need the most help. That's just a matter of prioritizing.
19: Right.
22: You know, the tax dollars are going in, whether we spend it on tax breaks for big businesses or we spend it on make sure there's a social safety net, the likes of which help build the greatest generation of America. I think that's a priority that we should be focusing on. But that's just me.
19: I know. I appreciate it. We spent more than, I don't know how many trillions, 40 trillion or something already on the war on poverty, and we still haven't won. I guess we need another 40 trillion.
22: You can't blame those who need the help for the ineffective use of those who are trying to give out the help. I'm with you there. Inefficiencies and waste and all that crap.
19: How much responsibility? Right, but let's talk about these people that need the help. How much responsibility do they have for the choices they make in their own life?
22: Oh, absolutely. That's a part of the equation. Absolutely. Personal responsibility and accountability is absolutely.
19: And who holds them accountable? The faceless, nameless bureaucrat that hands them the check?
22: Not at all. I think what we need to hold accountable is the bureaucrat who's wasting resources and siphoning off resources. Like you said, bloated bureaucrats who are getting rich while the people who are supposed to get the help get none. That's the problem. Not the people who need the help. It's people who aren't using the resources to adequately help people that need it.
19: Well, thank you, Spike O'Neill.
22: Always a pleasure, John Curley. I'm a better man having heard your show.
19: Thanks for Muckleshoot Casino Resort text line doing its thing. Thanks, Mike. You get back. Nate's got traffic. Here's Nathan.
18: Yes, sir. 425 Magazine has our update. Canyon Park, we've got a collision south 405 just past 527. It's on your right shoulder now, but traffic slows at the scene, and we're backed up into Alderwood. So Alderwood to Bellevue has climbed up to a half-hour commute. Linwood to Seattle, the same distance, 40 minutes. You're bumper-to-bumper from 85th to I-90. Bellevue to South Center, plan on 35 minutes. Pretty hefty back up through Bellevue down to the VMAC. North 405, you're slow from South Center through the Renton S-curves. Renton to Puyallup on the Valley Freeway, a 45-minute commute. If you're heading out toward Gig Harbor, westbound 16 jams up from 24th Street up to Olympic Drive. Westbound 16 slows approaching Cheney Stadium over to I-5. Tacoma to Olympia has climbed a few minutes, up to 45 minutes. Again, you're crowded through South Tacoma, and then you're clear out all the way down into Lacey, where there's about a 3-mile backup between Lacey and downtown Olympia. 425 Magazine, the premier lifestyle publication for all the cities on Seattle's east side. 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I'm Nate Connors.
19: Thank you, Nate Connors. The best decision I've made about, oh my goodness, it was 8 years ago. And I heard Rick Riz talk about this the other day. Oh my, I can see now the eyes and I can see the field. I was like, wow, good for you, Rick. Why did it take you so long to go to K2 Vision and get an RLE procedure, refractive lens exchange? You don't have to wear glasses, no more contacts, no more readers. 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Let's fix it. We did. 5 minutes, one eye, five on the other. As Kopstein said to me, it takes two Beatles songs, listens to Beatles songs while he does the work. 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
5: They swam up here from California. That's crazy. You know, and they're about to swim all the way back. They're also just entertaining.
19: Does he occasionally jump in with that stuff, or is it just mostly sea lions?
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18: How are they beating us in the ratings?
6: Can we hear some?
19: I think that's it.
27: This is live from Sea Lion Radio.
19: Wait, that sounds like they're repeating it. Like they do two 3 hours and then repeat the fourth hour. So. That's live?
27: Yeah.
19: No, that's
27: wow. It's.
19: Well, what?
27: It's their most recent episode.
19: Oh, okay, got it. They don't check traffic, though, like Nate does. Nope. Here we go. Nathan?
18: This was brought to you by Seattle Sports in Canyon Park, South 405, just past 527. You've got a collision on the right shoulder. It's got traffic slowing at the scene, and you're backed up into Alderwood. Alderwood to Bellevue is going to take you a half hour. Linwood to Seattle gone up a few minutes to 45 minutes. We're bumper to bumper now in North KTI 90 at Ravenna Boulevard. We've got a new crash blocking that right lane. North 5 in Seattle, heavy from the Michigan Curve to the Ship Canal Bridge. Southbound 99 is packed from the zoo down to about South Lake Union. Northbound 99, you're doing pretty good. It does get heavy, though, as you get toward the north end of the downtown tunnel up to about mid-Lake Union. Nothing real significant here. Seattle to Federal Way, 40 minutes. It is jam-packed from MLK Junior Way all the way down to 516. Renton to Puyallup on the Valley Freeway, pushing 45 minutes. Also, a 45-minute trip between Tacoma and Olympia. 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I'm Nate Connors.
19: Hey, Nate Connors. Bad hip, shoulder, elbow, ankle, wrist, knee. If you stand up, does it sound like a bunch of, like a wind chime of aches and pains? You know what you need to do? You got to, before going to see a surgeon and going under the knife, have you thought about stem cell procedures? When I had it done with Dr. Mark Wagner at Seattle Sports and Regenerative Medicine, I said, so how many stem cells am I getting? It's my own stem cells. He said, oh, about 600 billion. If you're a little younger, we probably put maybe a trillion in there. It's like, wow. And they get to work right away. It's amazing. I can't begin to explain within 20 seconds how it all works. All I can tell you this. If you do have some knees that are bothering you or some wrist or shoulder, ankle, anything like that, and you just haven't been able to enjoy your life, you're not able to go for hikes or run, you've given up biking, maybe you can't even begin to play pickleball. Hold on a second. Before you give up, go see Dr. Mark Wagner. He is the man to see. Everybody goes to Dr. Mark Wagner, MD. That's Dr. Mark Wagner, MD.com. 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
17: DC News, I'm Michelle Franzen. U.S. Marine and veteran Robert Gilman on a flight back to America after his release from a Russian prison. Gilman was wrongfully detained, the State Department says, on disputed charges for more than 4 years. Kieran Ramsey is the chief investigative officer of Global Reach. He advocated for his release and represents Gilman's family and says he was abused and is gravely ill.
20: Unfortunately, it took a critical health situation for Mr. Gilman to be secured and put on a U.S. government plane and sent home.
17: President Trump says he talked with Russia's president and he agreed to the humanitarian release. More than 200 people are confirmed dead in Colombia following yesterday's powerful earthquake. Crews still digging through rubble to find survivors. Tomorrow will usher in a triple cosmic spectacle. In addition to a parade of 6 planets lining up across a pre-dawn sky, there will be a total solar eclipse. And researchers say the best meteor shower of the year will serve as the encore. This is ABC News. In Seattle, there is new scrutiny over how authorities notified the public during last month's deadly mass shooting at a food festival.
22: Leadership in Seattle has been criticized for their lack of communication with the media and public in general as a mass shooting unfolded late last month at the Bite of Seattle Food Festival. Seattle's police chief was forced to resign, and now the mayor is asking Seattle's inspector general to conduct an after-action review of public communication to identify delays in communicating public information and recommend improvements for future critical incidents. Alex Stone, ABC News.
17: 3 people were killed in the mass shooting. Police say the investigation shows that the incident was gang-related. No one drew all 6 winning numbers in last night's Powerball drawing again. The jackpot now ballooning to $1 billion for tomorrow night's drawing. The grand prize is the largest so far this year. Michelle Franzen, ABC News.
28: As you just heard on ABC, the Bite of Seattle shooting continues to make national news. So are police any closer to making another arrest? A lot more on that in just a moment, but first, Nate Connors is at the real-time traffic desk.
18: Thanks, Frank. Everett to Marysville, up to a 20-minute drive, and we're crowded from 526 to 528. Bellevue to Everett, 50 minutes. You're slow from I-90 up to 85th and Kirkland. Then you'll thin out before entering another backup as you head into Alderwood. Seattle to Everett, 45 minutes. We're slow now from Northgate into Mill Creek. Linwood to Seattle, a 40-minute drive. You're bumper-to-bumper from Northgate to I-90. That crash at Ravenna Boulevard has already cleared. North 5, heavy from the Michigan curve to the Ship Canal Bridge. Half hour to get through this. Bellevue to South Center on 405 is going to take you 40 minutes, and it is packed from 520 all the way to the VMAC, and then you're going to clear out almost immediately. North 405 is now packed from I-5 and South Center up to the Renton Landing, South Center to Bellevue, a half hour. Cairo News Radio, real-time traffic. I'm Nate Connors.
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28: Good afternoon. For Aaron Granillo, I'm Frank Lindsay. This morning, we heard from Seattle's interim police chief about the Bite of Seattle shooting.
0: Spoke to the lieutenant over a homicide investigation. There's some search warrants that they're writing today that they've written over the last couple of days that's going to be fruitful to this investigation.
28: Officers were on scene within seconds of the shooting last month. They were able to arrest a 15-year-old boy. Others are believed to have also been involved, but no descriptions have been released. Mayor Katie Wilson has also ordered a review of the communication to the public that day. The Port of Seattle Commission has given the green light to funding for a major overhaul of SeaTac Airport's S Concourse. The $2.5 billion project will upgrade the aging international terminal with seismic improvements, larger passenger areas, and expanded shopping and dining options. Airport leaders say construction will start in 2027 and continue in phases through 2034. The VA is launching a clinical trial to test whether the weight loss drug semaglutide can treat alcohol use disorder in veterans. VA Secretary Doug Collins tells the Jason Ranch Show on Seattle Red 770 AM, 600 participants across 18 medical centers, including VA Puget Sound, will receive weekly injections over 24 weeks.
1: And if this study shows that it works for alcohol addiction, then, I mean, it's something that can not only affect our veterans, but is population as a whole.
28: Recruitment starts August 17th. Spokane County emergency officials warning fire danger is far from over, even though all Spokane complex fire evacuations were lifted this afternoon. Crews say hazardous conditions remain in burn areas. Damaged structures may still be unsafe to enter. Firefighters in Pierce County stopped a fast-moving brush fire today near Joint Base Lewis-McChord. Broke out around 12:30 near 47th Avenue Southwest and 124th Street Court Southwest. Crews were able to put it out before it got to some nearby apartments. One person, however, did need to go to the hospital. No word on their condition. Bellevue police investigating a dangerous gasoline theft that sparked a car fire at an apartment complex along Village Park Drive Southeast. We get details from Cairo News Radio's James Lynch.
2: Bellevue police say the suspect or suspects tried to siphon gas from the vehicle early Saturday morning, igniting a fire that destroyed the vehicle and damaged another. Fortunately, no one was injured. Here's Bellevue PD's Drew Anderson.
3: Bellevue is a safe community, but crime does happen. And when it happened, we want to be notified so then we could hold those folks responsible for committing those crimes accountable.
2: Anderson says this kind of crime is unusual for Bellevue. He's asking anyone with information to call the non-emergency line at 425-577-5656. James Lynch, Cairo News Radio.
28: 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Weather forecast, calling for sunshine the rest of the day, 75 degrees, and then partly cloudy, 75 tomorrow. Partly cloudy, 79 on Thursday, mostly sunny, 82 on Friday. We are at 75 right now in Seattle. 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
19: Wow, just right into the show, nothing fancy, and I'm feeling very creative today. All right, I'll take that. What's wrong with Andrew? He's changed too. People might have changed. They don't quite get him. Stop making that noise. Here we go, diving into those. All right. You know, you got to get people to look at the numbers. Washington Policy Center, king of the nerds over there, led by the king nerd, Todd Myers. But in this case, Eric Zimmerman comes back for a second time. Zimmerman, You decided to look into the LEED program, right? And I saw this from David Bowes. He sent me an email today. So LEED was set up, I forget, was it 2012 or something like that? Was that when it started? Somewhere in there. Basically what it was, it's a diversion program. The cops catch the person. Okay, rather than sending you to jail or whatever, you're going to go to this program and it's going to reduce recidivism rate. And we're going to help you. We're going to meet you where you are and help you the rest of the way. When they started it, it then became big news. Look at Seattle leading the way. Recidivism rate is down. We need more money for this program because it's so successful. And I think the last time it was audited was like 2022 or something. Did you look into the numbers as to is it's as miraculous as they say it is?
4: And John, I did. And by the way, I do this to keep you busy because I know you want, you know, stuff to talk about and stuff to look at.
19: All right, go ahead, Mr. Funny Man. But, go ahead.
4: You know, yes, I did look at it. I was asked by some folks in government to take a look as LEED was ramping up to do an expansion. And from the first slide that I saw in terms of the claims, you know, 58% reduced arrests, I knew that there was a problem because in social science, it's just not the kind of result that we see for programs like this. It was too aggressive, too ambitious of a claim to make. And so I dug in. And I've just found one after another of a case of for 11 years now, you know, going to 20 states, going to maybe 80 cities, federal appropriations, entering state law in Washington, going statewide. All of the expansion that it did was kind of presented and framed through these claims that were not factual. And in most cases, vastly exaggerated what had been demonstrated in LEED's original study. And these claims are still used in 2026. They were put in Seattle City Council's packet for approving LEED's recent expansion, which they did. And now hopefully they're going to talk more about it.
19: There's lies, damn lies, and then statistics. In this case, the LEED program, I think the last time it was truly audited for financial was, I think, 2017 or something like that. And yeah, their numbers, 58% this. And it was just, they had nothing to back any of it up. Do you get a chance to present to them? Can you please show me your math, as they used to say in eighth grade?
4: Yeah, you know, I'll give them credit for this. They've been willing to talk and willing to look at it. And we're going to be having a meeting as well to sit down and, you know, compare ideas on this. But yes, the thing that we need to see from programs like LEED is what I would call indicators of change. You know, in someone's life, someone who's in crisis, are you seeing objective signs that things are getting better for them? And that's not just, are they inside or outside? Sure, it's better to be inside, but are they working? Do they have income? Are they abstaining from substances? Have they died? And these are some of the things that we need to be able to prove is happening in programs like this. And I think even though its research has many problems, I think the biggest problem is that in 11 years, the Seattle City Council still doesn't have LEED accountable to reporting these things. How many people died? How many people were lost to follow-up? How many people have jobs now? These are just big black hole questions that we don't have answers to. And I could assume that means that the answer is bad, or else we would have answers already.
19: Well, they said that, I think the number, which was shocking. So according to LEED's research, on an estimate of 3 of 173 unemployed participants gained employment, and 91% of the participants on average remained unemployed for over 18 months follow-up.
4: Yeah, and this was where I thought it was especially strange. You know, folks saying, hey, LEED is good for jobs. You know, there was a 46% increase in the odds of being on the employment spectrum, as they've described it. Let's just say that's code for jobs.
19: Okay.
4: But if you look at the raw numbers, right, what actually happened, let's say 163 or 164 people didn't have jobs when they came into LEED. And how many additional people in that group gained jobs? The answer is 3. And the estimated average is 3. And so I don't think that you can connect that number to 46% anything other than to say, if someone used the number 46% to describe the increase in jobs, they were doing so in a misleading way.
19: Yeah. You know, what happens is that it just keeps going. They keep funding it. And I think it was a couple of years ago, they were saying, well, the problem is we need more money. If we got more money, it would be that much more successful. But as you guys over Washington Policy Center, you like to take the big number, which is total amount spent, and then you say, okay, break it all the way down. Well, how many people did it help? Let's say, I think it's 5 million. What's their budget? I can't remember what it is. break that down and say, okay, help three people. Then you just divide the big number into three. And then you're like, wow, look at that. You could have easily, you know, bought the person a swimming pool, blah, blah, blah, you know, a place in Mexico for all the money, whatever it is that you want to make the exaggerated claim with. In this case, this thing deserves to be looked at. And because for the longest time, it's been running on its own gas and proclamations of success. So I think it was started by Lisa Dugard. Is that correct? Do you know the background on this?
4: And yeah, I do.
19: Yeah. And she runs a nonprofit, which is, I don't know if it directly benefits from there. It's called Purpose Dignity Action, PDA. It's got a 501c3, and I looked it up. She gets paid in 2024 taxes, $239,000. Does the money go from the taxpayer to the LEAD program and then to this Purpose Dignity Action?
4: Yeah, and I think the legal name is Public Defender Association.
19: Okay.
4: Which is what it's what's under IRS exemption. But it's the contract holder of the LEAD approach. So the nonprofit organization is contracted by City of Seattle, King County, and elsewhere to administer their LEAD programs. And there's LEAD of Snohomish County, LEAD of Burien White Center, LEAD of Seattle, King County, and then maybe more than 40 other LEAD organizations around the country, I would imagine. And I think across all of them, it's hundreds of millions of dollars. And the reality is that the organization and the approach has been trusted in many metro areas to be a frontline strategy for people who are in crisis. And the idea, I think, for Lisa and others was, well, hey, maybe sending people to jail is not the right strategy. I'm not sure I agree with that, but that was where it began. They said, hey, I bet we could do better. I bet we could do better and have better outcomes if we don't send people to jail, and let us prove it. And I think the problem is that proof never came. And if it never came, I suspect the reason it didn't came is it's not there. And I think right now, Seattle's government, King County's government, Washington State, we have to lean in super hard on this and say, are people doing better because of what you're doing through LEAD? Are lives being saved? Are people getting jobs? Are people reducing the amount of crimes they're committing? Are people committing fewer felonies? If you cannot prove that these things are happening, then you're doing more harm than good, and we should not keep doing it.
19: What are some of the harms?
4: Well, I think one of the harms is if someone is left to their own devices when they're addicted to deadly substances, chances are they're going to die from that addiction. And does LEAD provide enough of an interruption to save their life? I worry that it doesn't, because we have not yet heard anything about that from the LEAD organizations demonstrating that they're saving people's lives. And you get reports on the numbers of people that they're interacting with, the numbers of clients they've seen, but we don't find out what's happened to those clients. And I think that's a concerning and dark story. We see how many people you're interacting with, and you tell us almost nothing about what happens to them after.
19: You know, once these programs get started, they're almost impossible to stop because somebody attaches all these feelings to it. I'll give you a great example. For about 7 years, the Obama administration and previous administrations wanted to look into an audit and a study of Head Start, if you know the story or not, Eric. And finally, they released it just, I think it was a Friday before Christmas, and they kept putting it off and putting it off. And finally, they released the data. And what they found was, yes, Head Start helps for a short period of time, but by, I think, third or fourth grade, according to the study, those kids that were in Head Start have fallen back. There's no advantage. You can't see any statistical data that shows that a kid that goes through Head Start actually moves up and out and is able to then, you know, do well in school. So if you were to look at it with a cold heart, you'd say, well, this is not a good use of money. Well, when they tried to kill it, you can't. Even though you go, well, look, guys, it's not working. These kids are not being served by it. It doesn't matter to anybody, because what they see is you can't stop Head Start. This thing's been around for all of these years, and it's so great for early learning, and it's so beneficial. No, it's not. It doesn't help them, but you can't stop it. And this, I think, the same thing with the LEAD program. Well, once it gets going, it's the intent is great, but the outcome on the other side, it's failing. As you say, take away the numbers, that person that's gone through the system and it didn't do anything for them, do they end up in worse shape somehow by the choices and the decisions and the actions that they're taking? But it's so hard to kill these programs.
4: You know, that's true. And I think an important thing here is one of the differences for LEAD is officers have some discretion here. And a lot of officers have been trained that LEAD is a life-saving program. It's the best thing for someone to do next when they're potentially at the point of arrest. And I think officer education in response to this reporting is important, where an officer on the street in Seattle needs to understand that if they're going to decide to send someone into LEAD diversion, there is not reliable evidence that that's the best thing for them. And in fact, we have reason to question if that's going to increase the likelihood that they're going to die of a drug overdose. An officer's got a decision to make there. Am I going to trust a system?
19: Yeah. Eric, do you know how that actually works? A cop comes in contact with the individual. Do you know the sort of the protocol of that move? How's that happen?
4: Yeah, there's a framework and there's a checklist of things they're supposed to go over. And right now, though, this is, according to the Seattle City Attorney's Office, the preferred approach for all contacts with potential drug offenses and drug violations. This is the preferred approach for officers, is to try to direct someone into LEAD. And there may be something they can share with you, nuances that I'm not capturing. But if that's the case, officers are going to have to make a judgment call. If I'm sending this person into LEAD, am I sending them into a black box where they're going to die and we'll never hear anything back about them? Or am I confident that the evidence exists that I'm making the right call for this person's well-being? I think right now officers are going to have to be uncertain about that, and they're going to have to use their judgment as to what they're going to do in the field.
19: So they come up to a guy, he's shooting up drugs or whatever else it is, the reason the cop has been called, goes up to the individual and says, they don't handcuff him, put him in the car. Do they hand him a piece of paper, a phone number to call? Like how's that individual go from the street and into the quote unquote, the system of LEAD?
4: Yeah, my friend Andrea Suarez has told this troubling story where officers had called her to a police station to help a 18-year-old girl get into treatment. She came, had a conversation with the 18-year-old girl. The girl agreed to go to treatment so she wouldn't be arrested. And then LEAD came and joined them at the police station. The girl signed a piece of paper, and the girl went back to where she lived, I think on the street with a boyfriend, and resumed using drugs. And to Andrea, that was a little bit of a whiplash, where she had a breakthrough with someone. They agreed to go to treatment. They were not going to be arrested. Andrea was going to take them someplace safe. And then LEAD showed up. They signed a piece of paper and they walked back out in the streets and were using drugs later that night. That is, I think, the problem with the model of how do we assure that what we're doing is in someone's best interest? Or are we just doing them to the trajectory they've already been on, heading towards an early death?
19: Will you get a chance to speak at one of these city council meetings, Eric?
4: Yeah. You know, I spoke at a couple of the last ones, and I think it was just kind of a room of empty stares. I've been emailing pretty aggressively members of the Seattle City Council. I think they maybe see it as an annoyance of someone messing with their business that they think they've got under control. Maybe, you know, I'm being uncharitable in how I describe that.
19: Right.
4: But the fact is they have not wanted to engage in this. And I think that's really irresponsible, and we deserve a public answer from the Seattle City Council in response to this.
19: Right. Because as we hear about the deficit the fact that they're going to have to continue to raise taxes to try to make ends meet, to provide services, some of these things are already baked into the budget and they don't want to look at it because you're slaying somebody's precious cow. And it's unfortunate.
4: I spent 2 weeks telling them this was coming.
19: Okay. And no response.
4: Not one official response. Actually, you know what? I take that back, because I'm a big fan of Joy Hollingsworth, the council president. And she appreciatively acknowledged that the information had been received and she was going to take a look at it. I think Joy's great. Well, and I think she's a great partner for folks like us to have in trying to bring common sense to Seattle's policy.
19: Well, three cheers to her. And then also we'll have to ask Bob Kettle about it. Seattle City Council officially allocated $5 million of your money directly to the LEAD program. The fund was secured for a specific budget amendment integrated into the city's comprehensive spending package. So there you go. All right. Well, keep on the numbers. My favorite nerd, who apparently only comes on the show to give me something to talk about. Eric Zimmerman at the Washington Policy Center. Thank you. Hopefully get an answer back. And next time we see Kettle, we'll ask him about it. And we'll see what he says about it, too.
4: Yeah, no, I'm really curious to hear that. So you let me know.
19: I will. Okay, thanks. Here comes Nate checking traffic for us.
5: All right. Yeah, Mercer Island, we just cleared a crash westbound 90.
18: inside the Mercer lid like 60 seconds ago. So it's left us with a backup starting in North Mercer Way. Bellevue to Seattle is at 35 minutes. 25 minutes on 520. You're going to jam up at the Arboretum over to I-5. Everett to Marysville, a 20-minute trip. We're crowded from 526 to 528. Now eastbound to, you're slow across the trestle. Everett to Seattle just hit 1 hour. You're 40 minutes from Linwood. Crowded through Linwood now. And then bumper to bumper from 85th down to I-90. North 5 is jam-packed from the Michigan Curve to the Ship Canal Bridge. Plan on a half hour to clear this. Seattle to Federal Way, a 35-minute commute. And down to the King Pierce County line. Both directions of I-5 this afternoon are packed between the Fife Curve and State Route 18. Cairo News Radio, real-time traffic. I'm Nate Connors.
19: Is your house nice and cool? Well, that's good. If you're losing sleep because maybe the AC unit isn't working correctly, maybe it just doesn't put out enough cold air, and you're thinking, oh my goodness, it's got to be replaced. Hold on. There are some unscrupulous, you know, technicians that'll come in there and tell you, yep, it's gone. It's kicked the bucket. You need a whole new one. Not with Home Comfort Lines. They've been in business for more than 50 years. You know how they stay in business? 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
5: Good afternoon. For Aaron Granillo, I'm Frank Lindsay. Spokane's health officer has signed an emergency order to speed up cleanup from the Spokane complex fires. Dr. Francisco Velasquez says the order authorizes the EPA and FEMA to begin removing hazardous materials from fire-damaged properties. And he says homeowners don't need to do anything.
6: Fire-damaged properties are automatically included, so cleanup can begin as quickly as possible, and unnecessary delays can be avoided. We want to be able to bring you back home.
5: All evacuation orders were finally lifted today. Seattle Public Safety Committee Chair Bob Kettle today laid out a minute-by-minute timeline of his actions the night of the July 26th shooting at the Bight of Seattle. The gunfire started about 6 o'clock that night. Kettle says he got to Seattle Center around 7:20 while the scene was still active.
7: My escort, again, I did not know it was an active with the IMAX SWAT operation, was a Seattle Center security officer, and I should note, a former Marine.
5: At 8:57, Kettle says he was briefed in the Seattle Armory basement, and he joined a 26-minute conference call that included Mayor Wilson, Governor Ferguson, Congresswoman Pramila Jayapal, and then Police Chief Sean Barnes, among others. He says he was invited to that 10:50 p.m. news conference that night, but declined. Seattle police investigating a late-night shooting at Cal Anderson Park. Officers say a 49-year-old man was shot in the lower leg just before midnight on Monday, rushed to Harborview in stable condition. 29-year-old suspect was later arrested at 10th and Pine. Seattle Police Detective Brian Pritchard says of the victim,
8: officers provided aid until Seattle Fire Department arrived, and the man was transported to Harborview Medical Center in stable condition.
5: No word what led up to that shooting. Suspect booked into jail on investigation of assault. Well, if you're looking to save some money on gas, this Thursday, August 13th, Circle K is celebrating Inner Circle Fuel Day at select locations across our area. Inner Circle members will get a big 40 cents off every gallon all day long. If you're not an Inner Circle member, just download the Circle K app and you can sign up for free. Let's see how things are going on the road, see how much gas we're wasting in traffic right now. Nate Connors is at the real-time traffic desk.
9: Yeah, there's a lot of wasted gas out there this afternoon. Frank, let's see. This one brought to you by your Seattle Mariners, Bellevue to Everett. Just under an hour and 55 minutes. It's heavy from I-90 all the way into Totem Lake. And then you'll clear out through Bothell and Canyon Park at Damson Road. You'll hit another backup. Seattle to Everett, 50 minutes. And it is solid now from Northgate into Mill Creek. Everett to Seattle, 1 hour, 45 minutes from Linwood. You're crowded through Linwood. In fact, that backup getting thicker, and we're bumper to bumper from 85th down to I-90. Everett to Bellevue, pretty much wide open at 35 minutes, a little crowded through Alderwood, and once you get into Bellevue, South 405 becomes a bumper to bumper backup from 520 all the way to Northeast 44th near the VMAC. North 405 in the south end is packed from South Center through the S-curves, half hour from South Center into Bellevue, and Tacoma to Olympia, a 45 minute commute. 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I'm Nate Connors.
5: Weather forecast tonight, we'll get down into the mid-50s, and then tomorrow, partly cloudy skies, about 75 degrees tomorrow, 79 on Thursday, 82 on Friday under mostly sunny skies, and we get some clouds back over the weekend, high staying in the low 80s. It's 75 right now in Seattle. For Aaron Granillo, I'm Frank Lindsay, Cairo News Radio.
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1: Take my car to Bucky's.
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1: Bucky.
2: There we go.
3: Wow.
0: Bucky's, they're all in there.
2: Nice.
0: Imagine that, huh? We're getting a freebie on that one.
2: I want to hear yesterday's again.
0: No. We don't.
2: You don't even understand.
0: Because I was sick yesterday because you told me, I said, look at the avocado.
2: Don't bring up the sandwich again.
0: Look at the avocado. It's black. Can I eat it? And you're like, whatever. I'm busy. I had a great weekend. To put things in perspective for you, the blue whale, if you're a male blue whale and you are, you know, excited to go out in the ocean and you need to like go through a doorway sideways. You need the width of the door. It needs to be 10 feet. Okay.
2: Okay.
0: So you're a whale and you want to turn sideways and go through the door, but you're in an excited state. The doorway needs to be 10 feet. All right.
2: Ah, so I see. Saying, right? I see what you're saying.
0: All right, okay.
2: Okay.
0: And then right behind the whale is a giraffe, and he's like, oh, if the whale goes through the doorway sideways, and I'm pretty excited to go through the doorway, I'm going to need the doorway to be at least 6 feet. So he's like, is it good enough? Yeah, it's good. I got 8 to 10 feet clearance on that. Oh, good. Oh, good. 6 feet for me. That's a giraffe. So go through the door sideways, right? In an excited state. There's a guy by the name of Michael Phelps, Phillips. And if he, so imagine what, he would need the doorway to be about the length of a grain of rice. He'd get his body through, right? And then just a grain of rice. So he told everybody about this. He didn't quite use the doorway, but he just basically laid it out there, which wouldn't be hard for him to lay it out there because it's a grain of rice. The part of body that he needs to get fixed. He goes on GoFundMe and only raised $13,000, but apparently that was enough from 250 donors on a Saturday afternoon. And does he talk about it?
2: Yes, quite a bit.
0: When he found out, he found out that somebody's going to, they raised the money.
2: No. This is about
0: him finding out he's got a small penis.
2: Yes.
0: I didn't find out he had a small one.
4: When did you first start to realize that you had a really small penis?
5: I would say probably around high school.
4: Right.
5: And dealing with like girlfriends and stuff like that. But I was always like under the belief that like maybe like I'm a late bloomer.
4: Yeah.
5: Maybe one day it'll get normal size.
6: So you're waiting for puberty to have an impact and that was going to happen?
5: And then it never did. It just never did.
6: It just never did. Did you speak to your parents about it?
5: No, I'm adopted.
6: Okay.
5: And I didn't really talk to them about stuff like that.
6: So you didn't have a chance to share that with somebody that would have known you as well?
0: It's typical. So this is probably Good Morning Television. Is this in the UK?
2: Yes.
0: Yeah, they're the only ones who talk to him about this. oh, God, this is so sad and depressing. He, as a teenager, do I want to play all this?
2: Sure.
6: What sort of impact did that have on you then, Michael, as a teenager and in your 20s when everybody's out there, all your mates are out there and they're meeting other people and they're exploring life and sexuality?
5: Just more like keeping it to myself. Like as like I was younger and teen, 20s and stuff like that, I tried to like keep it to myself. I was always like single. Even though I had friends, they probably wondered why I wasn't dating. And I just didn't want to go through that.
0: I feel bad for the guy.
2: Me too.
0: Impact on areas. I don't want to play areas.
2: Yeah, play that one.
0: Oh, God, Joe.
6: How does the size of your penis affect your day-to-day life? What sort of impacts does it have?
5: Aside from, like, the not being able to, like, like I can't go out, have a one night stand. I can't go out and do things like that. But it also affects you with your ability to use the restroom, your confidence.
6: Because you can't urinate standing up, can you?
5: No, even sitting down can be tricky with cleanup and everything.
0: So depressing, Joe.
2: He's on Monday.
0: Is there a happy ending to it?
2: Yes.
0: Does he have a happy ending?
2: He's going to get enlargement surgery on Monday.
0: Then I'm not going to play him being bullied.
2: No, it's fine. He wasn't bullied, by the way, because nobody knew.
4: Were you ever bullied at all, or did anybody ever comment?
5: No, nobody, like...
0: We got it. These people from the UK,
2: They got 15 minutes out of this.
0: But. It's the length of your pinky nail.
2: Yes, when he's excited.
0: Yeah, but when he's not, I mean, then it's not that length.
2: It's an innie.
0: The happy news for him is that he's going to have an operation, and the clinic says it's going to go up to five and a quarter or something like that.
2: Did they say that?
0: And then right after that, he's going to be able to go here.
3: The new restaurant experience is stripping away, emphasis on stripping away, the traditional meaning of fine dining.
7: A five-course meal is on the menu, but close.
2: Pause for 1 second. So the two clips, one is the anchor banter and one is like the package. So we're playing the anchor banter right now.
8: The fillets are fully dressed.
9: Let's do a new dinner.
8: The diners, not so much.
9: They disrobed pretty much here.
8: Classe Soiree Steakhouse is the talk of the town and social media, not just because of the menu, but for what's not on it. The customers, that is. Clothes, none.
10: Is it choosing socks off first, or how does it work?
9: Well, we have a bathroom here.
8: Murad Ali is the chef and owner. He came up with the once-a-month concept to get new business, to generate some buzz. And Chef Ali says there is a market for this. And if you're saying, what? Are you kidding me?
10: What do you want to say to those people who say that?
9: Please allow people to express themselves at our place.
8: Legal? We'll go there before we're done here.
10: Do you find yourself staring at people?
9: No, not at all.
8: Tonight, the chef expects about 20 people, men, women, some single, some not. Ugh. All of them nude. Toshiba Hart is your hostess.
11: It's more so of a gathering to get to know people, new people in the city, in the lifestyle.
10: Will you cook in the nude ever or what?
9: Me? No.
10: Now, there's no...
9: No.
10: Touchy-feely stuff going on at the table? What about that?
9: Oh.
10: Somebody gets friendly? What's the story?
9: That's French, but no.
0: Okay. This guy's gonna go there.
6: How does the size of your penis affect your day-to-day life?
0: Well, I can't go to that steakhouse there in Florida, but he will now.
3: The new restaurant experience is stripping away, emphasis on stripping away, the traditional meaning of fine dining.
7: A five-course meal is on the menu, but clothes are not. Local 10's Jeff Dedarian is live in Hollywood with an exclusive look.
0: And do they come out and do some banter?
7: Of course. Inside, Jeff, give us the naked truth.
12: Hey there, guys. I guess this gives new meaning to I just don't know what to wear when I go out tonight. Naked dining. The chef says that no funny business goes on. We did check with the city. All of this, by the way, is perfectly legal for a couple of reasons really quick. Number one, the staff has to keep their clothes on. Only the customers can be naked. And number two, all of the windows here, you can't see in or out. So there's no peeping. Jeff Dedarian. Local 10 News.
7: Okay, Jeff, wait, because his reaction when you said, do you cook in the nude, was no. But so then why do a restaurant in the nude?
12: He says, look, he's just trying.
0: What a dumb question that is.
2: So many dumb questions.
12: Accommodate people that, you know, come in and spend money. He says, look, running a restaurant is tough. He needs to find new ways to get new people in. His restaurant is clean, following all of the laws. People come in. As soon as they go through that front door, Nicole, they start taking their clothes off right away before the appetizer is even served.
7: I'm sure they have a lot of Clorox wipes around the restaurant.
3: Good place to throw your birthday party because you can show up in your birthday.
7: Good job, Calvin.
12: There you go, Calvin.
3: All right.
0: Iger couldn't wait to deliver that joke, right?
2: Oh, yes.
0: Oh, my God.
2: That was written.
0: All right, see how we put those two stories together?
2: Brilliant.
0: And kids, that's how you produce a radio show.
13: okay? Now, if you're in the business, and it is not a very, it puts the, we put in the business and show business right here with that one right there.
0: Here's Nate checking traffic.
14: Thanks, John. Seattle Sports has the update. Tacoma to Olympia, 50-minute drive. We're crowded through South Tacoma and a little backup through DuPont, and then again between Lacey and Olympia. In Parkland, eastbound 512, we're heavy from I-5 over to Portland Avenue. Federal Way to Tacoma, 20 minutes. You're slow from South 320th to the Puyallup River Bridge. Renton to Puyallup, a 45-minute commute. You're slow between Renton and Kent, and then it's stop and go south of State Route 18 into Puyallup. Seattle to Federal Way, a half hour. You're slow from the Duwamish Curve to 516. Crossing the lake from Bellevue to Seattle, right around a half hour on both of our bridge routes. Over to Tiger Mountain, westbound 18. It's bumper to bumper from Deep Creek up to Tiger Mountain Summit. Just volume here. 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I'm Nate Connors.
0: Thank you, Nate Connors. Dr. Mark Wagner has been practicing medicine for more than 30 years, and you know what his name is known for? Stem cells. He's done more than 20,000 stem cell procedures. He is the guy to see. When you walk into his office and you talk to the nice people there, you're going to notice a whole bunch of jerseys of a whole bunch of athletes that you recognize, and you realize, wow, if that guy goes to see Wagner for a bad knee or a hip or ankle, wrist, I'm going there. I'm not anything near any of these athletes, but boy, I certainly want to be able to play pickleball or go skiing, run again, whatever it is that's holding you back. If it's a wrist, an ankle, a knee, a shoulder, in my case it was a hip, you go see Wagner because he is the man. 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It's a 90-minute outpatient procedure. I've talked to at least 30 of his patients, and every single one says the exact same thing. They get the impression that Mark Wagner, Dr. Wagner, really cares about them recovering. And he is there with you every step of the way. And you will find the results that you're looking for rather than going under the surgeon's knife. 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That's Dr. Mark Wagner, MD.com.
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0: I think we covered that last story as gracefully as possible. With
2: yes,
0: great
2: well
0: discretion.
2: Done.
0: Thank you, Joe.
2: True professional.
0: The whale and the giraffe doorway. Going through the doorway. I think that was pretty good visual, as they say, sure. In the business. You ever heard the album Paul Winter Concerts?
2: No.
0: Paul Winter. Look up Paul Winter Concert. He plays like a flute or something like that and then has all these whale sounds and stuff in the middle of it. Oh. And then, you know, the more, I don't know, I guess he plays, he doesn't play the flute under the water. Let's make that clear. But it's part of the album is the whales playing along with him.
2: But not live, recorded whales, I assume.
0: Yeah, here you go. I dated a girl named Heidi Rhodes. This was her favorite album.
2: That's right.
0: Here we go.

0: soon. Oh, hang on, the whale's coming in. That's not the whale.
1: It's a saxophone, maybe?
0: I don't know what it is. It's a whale.
2: Clarinet.
0: Here it is. Here they come. See? It brings back memories. You might have to go through that door sideways. You're the whales?
1: I do, yes.
3: I do not get it.
0: Coutini.
1: Wow.
0: Shh. I mean, it's not going to be top 10. I mean, it's hard to dance to.
1: It's situational.
0: Yeah, a lot of, you know, get the candle going, get the Yankee candle, and yeah. It smells like, Christmas trees or evergreen, then you a little massage. No strings attached, just a little massage. Ooh, I spilled the baby oil. Just having fun. You know, a long time ago.
1: You know.
0: Yeah. The good old days.
1: Oh, Heidi.
0: There she is now. University.
1: What was his name again? One more time, please.
0: Paul Winter. Paul Winter. Concerts is the why people want to know where they get.
1: They will inevitably ask, and I want to have an answer.
0: The stupid stuff on the show that people write in about. I mean, not stupid, but just it's slightly off script, as if we have one. The Muckleshoot Casino Resort text line taking all your requests for Paul Winter concerts. 1-888-973-5476. We still have to get to Trump sneaking out on the. He was on the catering truck,
1: yes,
0: as opposed to being on the other truck. And the question is for everybody, take this away. So he doesn't get on the plane on Air Force One because there's an assassination. They think that someone's going to try to blow him up, Iranians. And then, so they sneak him into a cargo thing. Then they move him over to another plane, but they leave the press and the staff on the plane. And people are like, well, that's not fair. The thing could have been blown up. And they're in there just as decoys or something like that. It seems unfair.
1: Probably another way to get that done.
0: I tell you what I think of that. But first, here's Nate checking traffic. Nate, on.
2: Thank you, John. North 5 through Seattle, just past the West Seattle Bridge, got a stall blocking the HOV lane. This is smack in the middle of a thick backup from the Michigan Curve to the Ship Canal Bridge. Plan on 40 minutes just to get through this backup. South 5, you're packed from Northgate to I-90, Linwood to Seattle, up to 50 minutes. Southbound 99, heavy from the Aurora Bridge to the stadiums. Northbound 99 is packed through that downtown tunnel up to about South Lake Union. Crossing the lake from Bellevue, half hour on 520, where it's bumper to bumper from the east end of the lake over to I-5. 35 minutes on I-90, you're slow from North Mercer Way to I-5. Bellevue to South Center, 50 minutes, bumper to bumper from 520 to the VMAC. And South Center to Bellevue, 35 minutes. It's heavy coming off I-5 all the way up to the Renton Landing. Cairo News Radio, real-time traffic. I'm Nate Connors.
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23: News. I'm Dave Packer. Midterm primaries in 6 states today. Polls close this hour in Vermont and in South Carolina, where voters are deciding who will replace the late Senator Lindsey Graham on the general election ballot. Among the 9 Republicans running is Graham's sister, Darlene Graham. His family says the health of a U.S. Marine veteran held captive has dangerously deteriorated. ABC's Patrick Riebel.
24: 32-year-old Robert Gilman is now on his way back to the U.S. after a 4-year ordeal held in a Russian prison. Gilman was imprisoned while he was visiting Russia after he was accused of kicking a police officer, and his family and the U.S. government say those charges were essentially trumped up.
23: The death toll surpassing 220 and rising after that 7.4 magnitude earthquake that shook Western Colombia. A family of 5 dead in Kansas, all killed by a shooter who turned the gun on himself. This morning, Winfield police say they got a 911 call from a man who said he killed his entire family and planned to kill himself. This is ABC News. Luigi Mangione returned to a Manhattan courtroom for a final pretrial hearing before jury selection begins next month in his state murder case. Mangione has pleaded not guilty to gunning down UnitedHealthcare CEO Brian Thompson on a New York City street in 2024.
25: I think the big unanswered question from this entire conference today is how exactly they're going to go about selecting a jury. So the judge confirmed plans that this would begin with September 8th, jury selection for a fully anonymous jury, but he didn't address what the questionnaire was going to look like, what the jury charge might look like, how he was going to instruct this jury.
0: ABC's Peter Haralambos, the judge ruled that jurors will be kept anonymous over harassment concerns. Toyota's recalling 655,000 Camry vehicles worldwide because of a display error on the 7-inch display that could deactivate safety indicators. LeBron James will play his first game with the Philadelphia 76ers on the NBA's opening night against the defending New York Knicks, October 20th at MSG. Dave Packer, ABC News.
1: A major milestone for the Spokane wildfires. More on that in a moment, but first, here's Nate Connors at the real-time traffic desk.
2: 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North 5 through Seattle, jam-packed from the Michigan Curve to the Ship Canal Bridge. We cleared that stall near I-90. 35 minutes to clear this. South 5, we're packed from Northgate to I-90. Linwood to Seattle is going to take you 50 minutes. Crossing the lake from Bellevue, right around a half hour on both of our bridge routes. Seattle to Everett, 45 minutes. Bellevue to Everett, also 45 minutes. So I-5, we're heavy from Northgate into Mill Creek. 405 solid between Bellevue and Bothell. Everett to Marysville, 15 minutes. We're slow from 526 to 528. Bellevue to South Center is at 50 minutes. It is bumper to bumper from 520 all the way down to that VMAC in Renton. But once you get past the VMAC, it clears out for you right away. Seattle to Federal Way, a half hour, and it is slow from the Duwamish Curve down to 516. 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